in stride again. Before we get started with today's Best of Tavis Smiley show, let me invite you to follow me on Facebook and Instagram at The Real Tavis Smiley and get updates on X, that's formerly Twitter, at Tavis Smiley. By the way, should you miss any part of today's program or want to catch up on previous shows, you can always visit thetavissmileyshow.com.

0: or leisure. Another great Best of Tabby Smiley Show on tap for you today. In our second hour today, a conversation with Jason Blair, host of the Silver Linings Handbook podcast, mental health coach, and former New York Times reporter who was forced to resign in the midst of a plagiarism scandal that severely damaged the credibility of the New York Times and also forced the historic resignations of the paper's top two editors, executive editor Hal Raines and managing editor Gerald Boyd, a black man. I'm fascinated to hear today what lessons Jason learned from his scandal and what he has to say about Karen Atiyah's situation at the Washington Post and the sad case of Jason Arde, the British academic who recently took his own life after he was accused of plagiarism. Jason Blair today in our second hour. In our third hour today, a conversation with Daytime Emmy-nominated actress, comedian, and three-time NAACP Image Award winner Kim Whitley. We'll talk about her reunion with Martin Lawrence and Tommy Davidson for the new Paramount Plus project, The Varnell Hill Show. But in this first hour today, I'm delighted to have a conversation with Washington Post opinion columnist Karen Atiyah on her firing and reinstatement at the Washington Post. What a riveting story this has been over the last year. And as promised, she joins us today to tell us all about it. Let me start by saying, Karen, congratulations, congratulations, congratulations. You a bad girl.
1: Oh, my goodness. Thank you, Tavis. It's so good. I made a point. I was like, I got to talk to Tavis. I got to run to the show and tell him the news. So thank you so much.
0: No,
1: and thank you for your coverage.
0: It is my honor to have you on. We've talked about it over the last year, whether you were here or not. We've talked about it since the arbitration announcement was made that you are that the Post was ordered to reinstate you. So we've talked about it with a couple of guests since then, waiting for you to clear your schedule to get on. So trust me, it's been on my mind and in my heart, and for that matter, in the hearts and minds of this audience as well, because it's extraordinary what has happened here. Victories for black people don't come easily, as we all know. And when they come the way yours came, it is worthy of celebration. It is worthy of dissection. And so I'm glad to have you for the hour. Thank you for making a whole hour for me to sort of walk through this. Let me start by asking, I'm concerned about you for starters. How are you doing? How are you feeling?
1: Man, I'm happy. I'm tired. I feel like a year's worth of accumulation of the stress, of the anger. I think kind of I was told by some elder black journalists, I think wise folks, you know, saying, we're happy for you, happy for you. Make sure you're okay. But, you know, I appreciate what you said, you know, that this is something to be celebrated. I'm trying to make a point of making sure to plan this party, campaign. And that is part of the work. Is it's so hard to get these wins. And so, you know, I think the work really is for me to plan a party right now and then deal with the next sort of round of, you know, cause the battle's not over, in a lot of ways. So, but yes, I feel good.
0: We'll get to the battle not being over part of this conversation a little bit later, because I think you're right. And I was going to ask questions about that. Is this thing really done yet? So we'll talk about that a little bit later. Glad I got you for the hour. But let me come right quick here to this notion of stress and anger. I can't imagine the level of stress and anger. I've been through some stuff in my own life, so I can imagine it. But the stress and the anger that you've had to navigate for the last year, knowing that you did nothing wrong, knowing that you did not deserve to be fired. Tell me about that part, how you managed this stress and anger over this last year.
1: Well, first of all, I'm an avid martial artist. I have been for the last 10 years or so. Anyone who follows me knows that, you know, I participate. I'm an amateur Muay Thai fighter. So I will say having a regular practice of punching and hitting things definitely takes the edge off. You know, I took some time to train with swords. I took up a couple of smoker fights, you know, so on a very physical level to move that energy through in a constructive way, in a healthy way was part of it. But Tavis, I guess when I saw that termination letter almost a year ago and I saw how absurd it

0: was, and I saw, I just had this faith that I, A, that I did nothing wrong, and B, you know, I know your listeners can't see me, I'm wearing red right now, which is the colors of the Washington Post Guild. I'm a proud union member, and part of what helped kept me going was the fact that I would not have been able to even challenge my firing, file a grievance, go to arbitration if it wasn't for our union contract, if it wasn't for that. So I didn't fight this alone.
1: Yeah.
0: I had, you know, the support of the union, the Democracy Defenders Fund, Norm Eisen's team, shout out to them as well. So I didn't go through all of it, you know, alone. But that being said, you know, to imagine 10 years of your life, particularly those of us who get into journalism, we don't get into this to be popular, uh-huh. to be rich. Uh-huh. And, you know, I had a stellar record. I had no discipline on my record, you know, until now. And it's painful to yeah. have to spend so much time proving yourself for it all to just come to this point. But, yeah. you know, that's why this win is so sweet.
1: No, it is. It's a sweet win. I said to some friends the other day that being black is a perpetual audition. Mm. Being black is a perpetual audition. I get sick of it, and I'm sure many people listening right now to me are sick of it, but being black just happens to be a perpetual audition. And I hear Karen with her martial art artist notion. I'm not a martial artist, but that's why I stay in the boxing gym. I'm headed there tonight, yep. as a matter of fact. I stay in the yep. boxing gym for the same reasons you are kicking and punching stuff. Let me just read very quickly here the first paragraph of this letter, and we're going to come forward and we're going to let Karen do what she does so well. The Washington Post, September 11, 2025. Karen, I am writing to inform you that the Post is terminating your employment effective immediately for gross misconduct. Your public comments on social media regarding the death of Charlie Kirk violate the Post social media policies, harm the integrity of our organization, and potentially endanger the physical safety of our staff. That's just the first paragraph in this letter written to Karen Atiyah on September 11, 2025. But she's back, and I'm glad about it. You're listening to her right now. I'm glad about that, too, on Tavis Smiley.
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5: 959. 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So let's get back to it with Tavis Smiley.
1: Tavis Smiley and Karen Atiyah, Washington Post opinion columnist. We've been covering this story for the last year. I'm just overjoyed at her victory for her and for black people and for journalists writ large. It's quite a story, and I'm delighted that she's carved out an hour in her busy schedule to spend with us talking about what happened at the Post and what happens next. I read that first paragraph a moment ago. Let me read it again. Karen, the dateline is September 11, 2025. So, again, we're coming up on a year now. I am writing to inform you that the Post is terminating your employment effective immediately for gross misconduct. Your public comments on social media regarding the death of Charlie Kirk violate the Post's social media policies, harm the integrity of our organization, and potentially endanger the physical safety of our staff. Stop, Tavis. Karen, when you got this letter and you read just that first paragraph from Wayne Conwell, chief HR officer at the Washington Post, take me back to that moment and give me a sense of what you're feeling, how you processed it. Talk to me.
0: Oh, my goodness. So when I got that letter, and again, this was via email, I was speaking of punching and kicking things. I was actually training with my MMA friend at a gym. Mm-hmm. And I saw that I'd missed a call from a DC number. I was in Dallas at the time. And then just a few minutes later, I see that subject line come in, notice of termination. Mm-hmm. So meaning, you know, there was a totally half-hearted attempt to reach me. And then immediately, like, I got fired by email with no conversation, no investigation. And so when I saw that, particularly the first lines that you just read, I, knowing what I had posted the day before, I was just, honestly, I think I laughed and rolled my eyes. I mean, maybe that was before the shock went in. I was driving home and then I started missing my exits and driving in circles. I think the shock were in, but I was shocked at the absurdity of the charges against me. And I was home. I was in Dallas, that's my hometown, because my father was critically ill and had been in the hospital. So it was just like, oh my gosh, this on top of that, you know?
1: Yeah. The absurdity of this brazen move by the Post, that word absurdity, I want you to unpack that for me. You knew what you had posted, and I don't want to read the entire letter, but Mr. Cano makes reference to your post. He quotes them and embeds them, of course, in this email, as you know. But to your use of the word absurdity, I couldn't agree more, but what was so absurd about this to you when you received it?
0: Mm-hmm. So the Post, you know, again, in context, I'd been at the Post in the opinion section, which is very important. I was an opinions journalist, and specifically an opinion columnist focused on race, gender, and international affairs. The day before, when Charlie Kirk was killed, I had been posting not even so much about Charlie Kirk, but rather responding to this discourse about, you know, people are talking about this is not who we are. You know, this terrible video of Charlie Kirk's murder was circulating around. And people were just, you know, talking about political violence has no place here. This is not who we are as Americans. And mind you, there were two shootings that day. At the same time that Charlie Kirk's murder and killing was circulating on the internet, there was another school shooting in Colorado that day, which of course got swallowed by the Charlie Kirk news. So for me, I was seeing those two things happening at literally the same time. And then I was thinking back to the Minnesota assassinations of Melissa Hortman and her husband and the gunman in that case. And I was just thinking of political violence has been the MO of this country for forever. Mm. And particularly in this season. So I was thinking more so about gun violence writ large, which Charlie Victim also was a victim of. And I was just saying, part of what keeps America so violent, again, in context of the Melissa Horton shooting, is the rush to coddle and protect and perform empty goodness for white men who espouse hatred and violence. So that was part of what the post was saying, that I violated their social media contract, and specifically that I disparaged white men. So uh-huh. I was fired for allegedly disparaging white men in the wake of Charlie Kirk's firing. And I just thought that was absurd, like a very basic reading of that post. I just was like, okay, this is stupid.
1: let me do one better and read that part of the second paragraph where Mr. Connell hones in on the point you've just made. I quote now from this letter sent to Karen Atiyah on September 11, 2025, letting her know that she'd been fired. Terminated by the Washington Post. So I'm quoting now. Your postings on Blue Sky, which clearly identifies you as a post columnist about white men in response to the killing of Charlie Kirk, do not comply with our policy. For example, you posted, quote, refusing to tear my clothes and smear ashes on my face in performative mourning for a white man that espoused violence is not the same as violence, close quote, and, quote, part of what keeps America so violent is the insistence people perform care, empty goodness, and absolution for white men who espouse hatred and violence, close quote. So he, again, quotes your post in this particular piece. But let me circle back to the point you made a moment ago. First of all, let me just say it was absurd to me as well when I you know, came upon this, of course, almost a year ago now. But the part that tripped me up was that you are an opinion columnist. That's what you do. And you write about race and you talk about race. And if your postings, you know, hurt the feelings of some white men, but they've hired you to be an opinion columnist. I mean, what am I missing here, Karen?
0: Well, I guess two things. And I guess I would zero back into the second part of the extreme claim that the Post was making at the time, which mm-hmm. they carried through, which is that my saying those things posted a threat to them. That basically me saying that, talking about the coddling of white men who espouse hatred and violence exposes them to violence, which then begs the question, are y'all afraid of violent white men reprising, right? Like it's a very, like I'm like, y'all really think y'all are doing something here, but it's the way the logic is playing out. It's like, does the Post think that being violent and espousing hatred is inherent to being a white man? Cause I didn't say that. Mm-hmm. I didn't say that. Mm-hmm. So part of this, it gets to a bigger question again. I mean, not just me, but a bigger question about what happens when journalism institutions fall victim to hysteria, mm-hmm. to these witch hunts. As journalists, journalistic institutions, we're supposed to be objective, we're supposed to be above, you know, emotion and wait for facts. And in that case, they at least ran scared, you know, and threw me to the wolves at worst. We're participants in what would then be a nationwide witch hunt against anyone who said anything bad about Charlie Kirk.
1: Mm-hmm. How far, just advancing this, want to make the most of this hour I have. Let me rephrase that. How soon after receiving this email of your termination on September 11, 2025, how soon thereafter did you determine that you for sure, we're going to fight this?
0: Oh, when I got that email, I mean, to be honest, maybe I was in shock and maybe I was a bit cavalier about it, but I was just like, man, all right, I'm going to fight this. I don't have time for this. Mm-hmm. like in my mind, I was like, oh, I guess I got to get I'll have to get my hair done. Like, all right, I got to prepare dinner. I got to prepare a massive legal battle against one of the most powerful institutions in the world. But I honestly, I never had a doubt that I would fight this. So I decided this spiritually, even in the moment. And then just a few days later, the guild reached out and they said, we think you have a very strong case here, and we are prepared, you know, to go all the way with this, with you. So that was only a few days later. And then I went public myself and posted my own firing, which was its own somewhat form of humiliation in some ways. But I was just like, you know, I need the world to know what happened here.
1: Tell me more about that decision. I'm glad you went there. That decision to sort of out yourself, because the letter they sent to you was sent to you, wasn't addressed to the American people. But tell me about your decision to sort of out yourself, as you will, as you suggested, rather.
0: I mean, it was, you know, this first time I'm really thinking about it. I mean, I just wanted to not be silent about this absurdity. Like I said, I think I perhaps saw an opportunity to try at least to control a little bit of the narrative myself. And even though the narrative still, you know, people still found ways to justify what happened. But I just thought it was important to just be public and say, this is what's not only what happened to me, but that I'm not going to be silenced by this. So that was the second part, that I'm going to fight, and that I was going to refuse to be silent. So, and that went completely viral and I was trending and everything.
1: I remember.
0: It's crazy. Oh my goodness. I actually don't think I expected that, to be honest.
1: did you immediately, or sometime thereafter, or maybe never, you tell me, spend time thinking about or trying to figure out through some other means how high up this decision was made?
0: Very good question. Again, for people who remember during that time, we were seeing calls all the way up to JD Vance getting on podcasts, getting on YouTube, talking about, like, telling people to go after people and get people fired for saying anything negative about Charlie Kirk. I mean, they really were trying to make Charlie Kirk their MLK, their George Floyd, their white saint Christian martyr, you know? For me, especially given the post-opinion section sort of right-wing turn, that was my first thought. And that's back to your question about why I decided to fight. I knew that going through arbitration or any sort of legal proceeding meant that we would be able to get to discovery, and we'd be able to formally request the Post to turn over documents and to turn over notes. And so even as a journalist, for me, I'm like, I want to get to the bottom of this.
1: Yeah.
0: You know, how high up does this, you know, how high up does this go? Did this come from Bezos? Did this come from governments? Does this come from the White House? So yeah, absolutely.
1: Yeah. I'm laughing because I'm thinking of Woodward and Bernstein trying to figure out how high Watergate went up, writing for the Washington Post. And here you are, fired by the Post, trying to figure out inside the Post itself how high up was this decision made. I digress for now. I am honored to be in conversation with Karen Atiyah, the Washington Post was ordered to reinstate. You heard her say earlier, though, that the battle is not quite over. So there's more to talk about here on Tavis Smiley.
10: Why does Tavis say, when we come forward?
11: Because he's not going back.
10: And you don't have to go back either. Forward ever, backward never. More of Tavis Smiley when we come forward. Forward, forward.
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1: You are indeed with Karen Atiya, who the Washington Post has ordered to reinstate after they summarily terminated her a year ago on September 11, 2025. Before I get to asking you to unpack what you meant when you suggested earlier the battle is not quite over, I want to get to that, of course, a little bit later, Karen, in this conversation. But I want to move from the letter and the firing and the stress and the anger and the almost year-long fight. I want to move from that to the victory. Tell me what you can about this arbitration hearing, and I know you can't go into all kind of details, but tell me what you can share with me and the audience about the process, about how you navigated that process, how you interpreted that process, where you were when you, how long it took between the time you had the hearing, whatever they call it, and when the decision came, and how that decision fell upon you versus how this termination letter fell upon you a year ago. Mm-hmm. Just tell you about that part, if you will.
0: Sure. Yeah. So again, the whole reason, the mechanism that I had to even be able to challenge this. And I know it sounds like it feels like it's been a long time, a year. Frankly, you know, the fact that we were able to get to an arbitration and get to a binding legal decision within a year is actually quite fast. And all of this was only possible because, again, I'm a member of the Washington Post union and a member of the Washington Baltimore News Guild. So they were the ones who prepared the case. And it's very similar to a court case in the sense that we had to prepare witnesses. We had to request documents. We had to prepare, you know, I was one of the witnesses. You know, what I can say is in the hearing, the Washington Post brought Adam O'Neill, who is the then editorial page editor who made the decision to fire me, their head of securities, which is important and intriguing. And of course, you know, their HR officer who signed that letter that you read earlier, accusing me of gross misconduct. So the Post defense of themselves, which the arbitrator, you know, had to consider, was they were basically trying to say that the Charlie Kirk day, that situation was such a unique security moment, that there was so much emotion that that they had no choice but to ask me to remove any affiliation with the Post and to fire me immediately, right? Part of what the arbitrator asked and our side asked as well as a media institution, particularly in an era where social media is being used increasingly as a mechanism for harassment and abuse and bad faith campaigns. Why did you not inform me, you know, why did you not inform Karen of the security threats, number one? And B, there have been cases in which the Post have provided security even for employees that it is suspended and fired. Mm. So we had to bring up the fact that the Post's own policy says we have a duty to protect our journalists. Mm. And so that was a huge, you know, one of the weaker points of the Post's defense. And the arbitrator basically said that that defense was not, you know, I was unpersuasive and credible, legally speak to being, in my opinion, to say, yeah, that was BS. That was BS, particularly as, again, as a Black woman. And again, I was the last full-time staff Black columnist left in the section. And so it was just so blatant, you know, that they claimed, basically, they were trying to hold me responsible for threats that were directed at me. So that went down in the hearing. And then, Tavis, to your question or your astute observation about constantly auditioning for yourself when you're Black in these spaces. Mm-hmm. It's, I was very, it was a mixed feeling to have to sit there and have to defend, you know, my credentials, all the degrees that I've gotten, all the awards that I've gotten, and basically have to put your entire, like when you've done everything right by the rules and it's still not enough that come out, you know. And I would also say, you know, as a female journalist, as a woman journalist, sitting there and basically being punished, like I said on social media, you know, I was refusing to strip performatively for Charlie Kirk. And as a woman journalist, this is the second time in the last few years that the Post has disproportionately punished a woman journalist for making critiques of a popular male celebrity who's died unexpectedly. So for me, you know, it was also about this double standard that we have when it comes to women. And basically they're saying, if you don't strip in mourning enough for these men that we deem to be popular, we will strip you of your dignity, of your livelihood, of your career. Felicia Somna's famously was suspended after bringing up Kobe Bryant's sexual assault allegations. Mm-hmm. And now I'm the second woman journalist to be harshly punished for talking and critiquing a dead male celebrity in a way. Mm-hmm. So the arbitrator saw that and she ruled basically that the firing was without cause, without just cause, and was disproportionate.
1: Yep. How long, give me a timeline here. How long between that hearing, and when the decision was rendered?
0: Pretty fast. We had the hearing in June and we got the decision, about 8 days ago, 10 days ago at this point.
1: Okay. Okay. So we know where you were when you got word that you've been fired. So now tell me the other story, where you were when you found that you won this major victory.
0: Oh man. I was coming off of, I just turned 40 in August 12th, and that was the day of the eclipse. So man, the way that I was praying for all the good cosmic energy to
1: happy belated birthday, by the way. Happy belated birthday.
0: Thank you. Yeah. Thank you. So this is such a, when my lawyer called, it was 8 o'clock in the morning. I just kind of woken up and he called me and all he just said was, congratulations. Exactly like that. It sounded like just like that. Congratulations. And I was like, I squealed. I shrieked. Even though we knew we won that case. Like we didn't have really any doubts. We felt like a 95% chance. I think there's just something to actually having it confirmed and having, I mean, again, I wish I didn't have to go through this, but now realizing that it wasn't just a win for me, it was a win for my lawyers, my team, my lawyer, shout out to Amos Lauer, the Washington Baltimore News Guild. He'd said that this was one of the biggest cases of his career. Mm. So I think everyone understood the magnitude of how important, not just to vindicate me, but how important it was for journalism, for opinion journalism, for Black journalism, for unions. So, we were like, we did it. It's the Washington Post. We're one of the few people, few guilds or few unions, few people in the world who can say that they took on a Bezos owned company, you know, and won. Yeah. So that feels good.
1: When I heard the news, of this victory, my mind immediately went to the person I regard as the greatest American this country's ever produced. That would be Dr. King. That's just my own assessment. But I so often rely on King and circle back to King in moments of crisis and controversy, even in moments of jubilation and joy. I find myself just always circling back to him for some reason. And when I got word that you had won this case, my mind went to King, truth forever on the scaffold, wrong forever on the throne. Yet that scaffold sways the future, and behind the dim unknown standeth God within the shadows, keeping watch above his own. These victories, as we said earlier, for Black people are tough. They are rare. And when you're up against a behemoth, this is a David and Goliath story, up against a behemoth like the Washington Post, and you win, as I said, it ought to be celebrated. And I'm glad we've got this hour to celebrate it with Karen Atiyah, who the Washington Post was ordered to reinstate. But again, you heard her say earlier that the battle was not quite over. I want to ask her about that when we come forward, and I want to ask her point blank. I think she's been pretty clear about it, but I want to ask her just point blank when we come forward, to what extent she believes that race and gender were at the epicenter of the decision to terminate her. 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

0: 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And every single day, that's what he comes to work to do. 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
9: 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You're tapped in with Tavis Smiley right now. Right now.
10: Karen Atiyah, Johnny Cochran famously said that race plays a part of everything in America. Was he right?
11: Yes.
10: And gender?
11: Yes.
10: Yeah. So to what extent did race and gender play a part in this decision to terminate you, to your mind?
11: I mean, you know, some of the things came out, would come out later. But I will say at the time of my termination, and I was also public about this, the post opinion section had gone through buyouts and trying to align themselves with Bezos's new vision. Mm-hmm. I was the sole black columnist, full-time staff black columnist that chose to not take the buyout. I chose to stay and try to do the work as best as possible. And whether, you know, or not, and then, you know, I was told that I wasn't going to be allowed to write. And I do think about that, particularly in a city, Washington, D.C., that has been majority black, a majority mm-hmm. black city for so long, just the implications of that. At the very least, the Post did not seem to care that there would be no full-time black staff columnists represented there, right? Yeah. There's some contributing columnists, but even just the optics of that, even just the implications of that, that section said, okay, yeah. So there was that.
10: Yeah.
11: In my case, we would find out later, I didn't know this at the time, but that I had, there was a white male columnist who was, that the same day of the Charlie Kirk shooting, was calling on people to go and dox, or retweeting posts telling people to go out and dox people for criticizing Charlie Kirk, posting, you know, people's addresses and pictures, telling them to go after people. He was talking about, you know, saying F all liberal media, F liberals, F all media. So a Washington Post, a white male Washington Post columnist, whose name begins in M and ends in Mark Beeson, was tweeting these things and was just given a talking to, whereas I was making actual measured commentary about America and factual commentary about America, and I was labeled the threat and I was fired without without a conversation. So sure, you know, I also fully believe if I was a white man or woman saying the same things, that this would not have happened. Surely is how I believe it. Yeah. And so, yeah, you know, I cannot ignore my own, you know, identity, and particularly the charge that I was being racist or this charge that I was being disparaging, of white men. I can't help but think, you know, if I wasn't a black woman, I would not have been made such a humiliating example of.
10: When we come forward in our remaining moments with Karen Atiyah, I want to ask her what she hopes the impact of her victory will be for journalists, for black journalists in particular. And I'm going to let her explain what she meant when she suggested that the battle is not quite over. We'll do all that when we come forward here on Tavis Smiley.
0: In a world full of noise, one voice cuts through. Tavis Smiley has never backed down from the hard questions, never shied away from speaking truth to power and to the powerless, and he's not about to start now. This is the show people talk about, the one your co-workers quote, the one that gets under your skin in the best way. Tavis Smiley, nationally syndicated, unapologetically progressive, unapologetically real.
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20: Freedom is an endless meeting. 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
10: I got a tight 4 minutes here left with Karen Atiyah. So many messages coming from listeners all across the country. This one jumped out at me, though, Karen. Mr. Smiley, with regard to the Washington Post suggestion that Ms. Atiyah's post potentially endangered the physical safety of their staff, let's not forget the HBCU campuses that were, in fact, on lockdown the weekend after Kirk's death for threats of white supremacist reprisal. Just wanted to share that one comment, which, again, got my attention. I don't know if the Post is on lockdown, but HBCU certainly were. So that's the point.
11: Yeah. Good memory. That is a really important point. Yeah. Who exactly was actually under
10: threat? Who was
11: on
10: lockdown? Exactly. Who was under threat? Exactly. I got 3 minutes left here. Karen, what do you hope the impact is going to be on journalism writ large and on black journalists in particular, the impact of this huge victory that you have given all of us?
11: Mm-hmm. Yeah, well, I've heard from so many journalists, I've heard from folks at the Post, you know, I think for me, again, like the whole reason why I wanted to take this on, particularly for journalists, is to say that, again, journalistic freedom, we shouldn't be punished for doing our jobs. And whether that comes from the government, whether that comes from our employers, whether that comes from, you know, frankly, anyone, you know, I've worked with journalists who stood up to governments. I've worked with Jamal Khashoggi, who was murdered for expressing himself in the Washington Post. So for me, this is just a deeply held belief and value that journalism is worth and our voices are worth protecting. So, and I hope that people join unions. Journalists, especially at big media corporations, joining a union may be your quickest way to be able to have protections. So yes.
10: And when you say
11: solidarity,
10: and when you said earlier the battle is not over, what do you mean by that? And put another way, are you back? Are you going back? Why would you go back? I'm getting all kind of questions from listeners, of course.
11: Mm-hmm. I get it. This has not been this is an unusual situation, to say the least. I'm prepared and willing to go back. We are still working out some details with the Post. Mm-hmm. Obviously, I think a big question on everyone's mind, and mine included, is will I be allowed to write again for the Washington Post? Let's just say I'm still prepared with all options on the table if you pick up what I'm putting down. So at this point, right now, you know, I'm ready and willing to not only go back to the Post, but let's also remember I'm getting back pay. It wasn't just my job back, but back pay.
10: Yeah.
11: So I'm ready to collect my coins. But like I said, I'm fully expecting reinstatement in both the spirit and the letter of the legal and binding arbitration letter. So let's see what the Post does next.
10: Yeah, I love me some Karen Atiyah. Let me tell you, I just love somebody said I'm rooting for everybody black, and I am. But I just love her. I love her story. I love her fight back. When we fight, we win. But you got to fight. And I just love her fight back. And I'm just living through her her victory. We will see what happens at the Washington Post. In the interim, you can follow Karen as I do and read all of her stuff on her Substack called The Golden Hour by Karen Atiyah. And there's so much that she's written about from obviously her own perspective that I haven't had a chance to even tap into in this hour. It's been a great hour. I've loved it, enjoyed it immensely. But if you really want to know more about what she thinks, and not just on this but other issues, her Substack is The Golden Hour by Karen Atiyah. Karen, I can't say it any more than I already have. I am so deeply grateful to you for this hour, for putting us on your list. I'm grateful to you for fighting this fight, for winning. Again, just a debt of gratitude to you that many of us will never be able to repay. But thank you, thank you, thank you.
11: Oh, thank you, Tavis. You've been a hero of mine for such a long time. It's such an honor to be able to talk to you. So this means a lot to me. You have no idea.
10: The joy was mine. Thank you.
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I'm Tavis Smiley, glad you're with us in this third and final hour. What a show it has been. Jason Blair is our guest in this hour, and I'm glad to have him. He's host of the Silver Linings Handbook podcast, mental health coach, and former New York Times reporter who was forced to resign in the midst of a plagiarism scandal that severely damaged the credibility, many believe, of the New York Times, also forced the historic resignations of the paper's top two editors, executive editor Hal Raines and managing editor Gerald Boyd, a black man. And yet I believe that redemption is available to all of us, including Tavis Smiley. I believe that none of us are our worst deeds, our worst mistakes. I believe that some of us is not the sum of us. And so I'm delighted to have Jason Blair on this program. I'm fascinated to hear what lessons he learned from his journey all those years ago. I'm fascinated to hear what he has to say about Karen Atiyah's situation at the Post that we just discussed again for an hour with her.

0: Jay-Z. I got my own Jay-Z, not that Jay-Z. I got my own Jay-Z. And I was just texting him, as I often do, thanking him for booking another great show. He and Faraji, my producer here in L.A., they do a great job of making me look good on the radio every day. But it's difficult. Let me just tell you, to book a three-hour show every day and to be on fire 3 hours at a time, that's a lot of work, y'all. And so my name is in the jingle, and I get all the credit, but there's a team behind me that does that puts this program together every day. And on a day like today, when you leave with the NAACP president, that is, in a moment like this, and you get a booking with Karen Atiyah for an hour, and everybody's chasing her, and y'all get to hear her in her own words, and now you get Jason Blair for the hour. It's a great day, and I'm just humbled to be working alongside these persons that put the show together every
1: day. Yeah, and isn't it so true, Tavis, that behind all of us and all of our successes, there's, you know, whether it's family or it's friends or colleagues, there's, or mentors that we've had, there's a long list of people.
0: That's right.
1: Who paved the way or held us up or helped us learn or were shoulders to cry on. And, you know, you made the point about redemption and second chances. Nothing, I think there would be no second chance if it weren't for all the people who stood beside me and paved the way ahead of me. So, yep. You know, I'm grateful too. I have a hard time not having gratitude.
0: Nope. I believe that gratitude is the gateway to greatness. Gratitude is the gateway to greatness. If you would be great, you must first be grateful. And so I'm delighted to have this conversation for the hour with Jason Blair when we come forward here on Tavis Smiley.
2: 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From the halls of power to the heart of the community, Tavis covers it all. 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
0: It does indeed. Let's get this conversation started with Jason Blair, who I'm honored to have on this program. Jason, I want to start with this, if I can. We just had Karen Atiyah on for an hour. It's an amazing conversation with her. Everybody's trying to get her. She's been on this program before and promised me that

0: she'd get to us right away. And so we had an hour with her. Again, this audience got to hear her in her own words. What an ordeal she's been through for the last year. As you well know, she won this fight, and the Washington Post has been ordered to reinstate her. I closed by asking her, are you going back? Why would you go back after the way they treated you, et cetera, et cetera? She said, well, we're still working through some things, but I am willing to go back. But I want to go back as a writer. I was an opinion columnist. I want to go back as that. And so we're working through some things with the Post. And so we shall see. So we'll stay tuned, to see what happens, with Karen's case. But I'm just curious if you have any thoughts about, the Karen Attia situation.
1: Yeah, you know, I think my primary concern, you know, is certainly in initially hearing about her case was there seems to be a trend over the years of recent years of, you know, targeting Black voices. Mm. And it's really, in my mind, exposed some of the double standards that exist in corporate media, where sort of Black writers really face severe retaliation for addressing structural racism. And I don't think this is a new thing. I think it's been, I think, more acute now. Mm-hmm. Post Obama, a lot of backlash when it comes to race, post George Floyd. A lot of backlash when it comes to race. But I've always felt, even when, you know, I was working for the New York Times or before that at the Boston Globe or the Washington Post, that you were almost in a better position to have, and you can see this from the civil rights movement, you know, Howell Raines is a great example, Reese Cleghorn, you're almost better off having white voices sometimes, advocating for Blacks because they don't face the blowback. Now, that's not the way it should be, but certainly there's been a silencing of a lot of Black voices. And I think that's part of that double standard that Black voices often cannot say what white people say, even when they're in agreement. But, you know, the broader, I think, erosion too that exists, it fits within that. We've seen a lot of reporters and editors and columnists leave. We've seen the elimination of race and culture beats and just really the collapse of Black opinion columnists. And all of those things are super concerning to me. When, you know, I was at the Times, I was part of a minority recruitment program. Mm-hmm. And, you know, it was a neat group of people, different races, different backgrounds, different genders. And I remember one day we were sitting down and I think one of us said in the group, but where's the white kid from Appalachia? And the point was that when you bring in different voices from around the country, you get a better representation of the experience of the people that you're trying to cover. And if Black voices are cut out of the conversation, well, we make up such an important part of our culture and our population as a country, we're going to lose that window. And we're going to lose, I think, a lot of momentum on ways that we can find create a more just world.
0: Mm. Let me pick up on, you said a few things already just in that one response that I want to interrogate. Let me start with your notion, and I think you're right. I take your point that there is a way in which when Black people write or speak our own truth, we run the risk, as you laid out so eloquently, of being of getting pushback. Let me put it that way. And when our white colleagues do it, they have it's an easier path to them. They can get away with it. That said, how do you think we are doing in 2026 with the good white folk repping for us?
1: Well, I think, and here is one of the fatal flaws, right?
0: Yeah.
1: Of that model. Even when the, good white people were repping for us back in the civil rights movement, one of the key parts of that was they were listening, mm-hmm, right? They were, mm-hmm, listening to their Black colleagues who are part of the civil rights conversation. They often weren't just popping off. They were doing deep inquiry into what the experience was like. And I don't see that. I don't think that exists, because if you start to pull the people out of the newsroom, you don't have the powerful civil rights group. So you have all this distance, I think, for even the white colleagues who want to advocate. So there's problem number one. Problem number two, I think, is there are fewer of those voices as well. Mm. You know, that the focus, if you think about, you know, from maybe the part of early 2000s when the Tea Party emerged and all sorts of groups like that, the fascination has been on the disaffected right. Right. Mm-hmm. And not to say that there isn't something valid there, because as a reporter, there are times where I would go into the South and poor Appalachian communities or poor Southern communities and realize these people didn't have a voice either. But I think so much of the media's focus became on that. And then that group with Donald Trump became sort of a central part of his coalition. And I think the backlash after George Floyd, the focus has been on the wrong place. Or not the wrong place, that's not right. Mm-hmm. The focus has not been on all the places it should be. And I just think that we're in a space right now where there's not a lot of really good mainstream media representation of the Black experience. And, you know, you take the other side of it, the poor white experience. A lot of that is performative, right? It's mm-hmm. a show for the voters. It's not real. Those people are just as much in the other bucket as anyone else. I remember my grandfather telling me when he was growing up in South Carolina and, you know, on the plantations that his great-grandparents were on, there were a lot of white sort of indentured servants, or basically equivalent of indentured servants. Mm-hmm. And he said he had always been told that the powerful people in the community in South Carolina who were white deliberately pitted those two groups at each other. Well, we've been in that cycle for a while. Yeah, and the focus is over there.
0: Yeah. Bill Clinton famously said, as you may remember, white racism may be Black people's burden, but it's white people's problem. That's Bill Clinton. White racism may be Black people's burden, but it's white people's problem. I have a hard time believing, given what you just said about the state that we find ourselves in right now in this country where race is concerned. I have a real problem believing that a whole lot of white people see it. That is to say, racism as their problem, Jason. In this moment, I don't see that.
1: I don't even know if they see it.
0: Yeah, much less as a problem. I take your point.
1: Yeah. Right. And I think it comes down to a very natural thing. You know, it's very difficult to, I just think, look at yourself and your own actions And if you're unwilling to look at yourself and your own actions and your own blind spots and your own biases, it's harder to see them in your community. And that's why these voices are so important, right? That I pick up a newspaper or I turn on a TV or I listen to a radio program and I'm exposed to a voice that I'm not expecting that brings a real important perspective. Because I think all of this stuff really begins with education and then reflection and building self-awareness. Well, if there's nothing to spark that process, mm-hmm. then you just float along in your own ignorance.
0: Yeah. So we've talked about Karen Atiyah. Let me now mm-hmm. talk about the sad case of Jason Arday. I've been anxious mm-hmm. for a lot of reasons to get your particular take on this. The way I want to frame this hour, I think, is we talked about Karen. We'll talk about Jason. I want to talk about Jason, the other Jason, right? One spelled J-A-Y-S-O-N, the other spelled J-A-S-O-N. We'll get to J-A-Y a little later in this hour. But I want to talk about J-A-S-O-N, Jason Arday, and his tragic death in the U.K. And I don't know that I need to, you know, I don't need to try to come up with some brilliant question to ask you, but I'm just curious as to your take on that, what happened in that situation.
1: Yeah, I had, you know, and a lot of people had asked me to write or to talk about his story. And, you know, I think I very intentionally initially stayed away from it because I wanted to reflect, recognizing that there's some similarities. And I just woke up one morning and got on my Substack and just started writing. And 3 hours later, there was an essay. Mm-hmm. And in that essay, you know, part of what I said was my initial reaction upon hearing his story is I felt very lucky. Mm. I felt lucky that, you know, my scandal did not happen in the social media internet age. My scandal didn't happen in this age where intolerance and aggression toward young Black people is not only condoned and encouraged, and I'm just grateful. I think that, and I think he also had support, but for the support that I had, I think he and I have a lot in common, right?
0: Mm-hmm.
1: Both Black men, both at the height of our professions, and both, you know, even though he was a little bit older than I was when I was there, but relatively young ages
0: mm-hmm.
1: for our professions. And, you know, both mm-hmm. of our scandals involved certain things, and I can't speak for him, but certainly my plagiarism and my fabrication, while there were all sorts of complications, it really came down to my own character flaws.
0: Mm-hmm.
1: And I kept thinking to myself, you know, I had wanted to, after I had been caught, or I was on the verge of being caught, I had gotten very suicidal. And I kept thinking to myself that this man didn't deserve a death sentence, whatever he did. And I don't really know what he did, but he didn't deserve that. And he didn't, in my mind, deserve the level of media coverage that he did get. If you look through academia over recent years, there was that incident at MIT where a guy faked an AI productivity study.
0: Mm-hmm.
1: You know, a Harvard Business School professor was tossed. She studied honesty, and it was about being dishonest. I can't think of a better headline-grabbing story. But there's a reason why you haven't heard of these people, but you have heard of Jason Arde. And I think an element of that, you know, I tell this story about, I had this friend who recently, about a year ago, committed suicide. And, you know, she had been a party to her own little mini scandal in her in-group. And it was really small in the grand scheme of things. But it really struck me afterwards, all the people were running to say they had wished they had done more, which makes sense to me. Mm. It's a natural thing. And then there were these really strange conversations with people who had abandoned this friend and joined the mob. And what Jason had, and you know, the craziest thing about it is they almost got angry in their response. And I see the same thing in Jason's situation. You don't get to complain, or you shouldn't complain about us being upset with you. You know, when you fan the flames of something really unnecessarily horrible happening mm-hmm. to someone.
0: Mm-hmm.
1: But it's almost like the people who accuse Jason are indignant
0: mm-hmm.
1: that we're saying that, you know, the media coverage here was a little disproportionate. It was a little too much. You know, it wasn't Donald Trump saying that he planned to use nuclear weapons.
0: That's right. That part, right? That part.
1: Right.
0: Yeah.
1: Right.
0: No, I've been
1: feel like some of that stuff should be wall to wall.
0: Yeah, well, we've been talking about it all week on this program.
1: Yeah.
0: To the chagrin of some, but not Tavis Smiley, the host, so it don't matter. That said, I am deeply troubled, and just hard to find the words to describe how I feel about the way they turned Jason Arde into a sort of racialized spectacle, as someone said. I'm still processing my way through that myself. But what I want to talk about with you, because you've been obviously so open already just in the last few minutes here about your own thoughts of suicide. I have thought about you so many times over these 23 years now since you resigned from the New York Times. I remember the story like it was yesterday. I was on national television every day, 23 years ago, have been for 36 years of my career now. But I remember this like it was yesterday, and I've thought of you often and wondered how you have navigated this journey yourself. I mean, you said a moment ago that you feel grateful that your scandal happened then and not now. I hear you loud and clear, and I don't just hear you, I feel you. And I'm so glad that you did not make the decision that this Jason Blair didn't make the decision that the other Jason Arde made. I'm glad he didn't make that decision. But I want to talk about that when we come forward, how he has navigated these 23 years. Again, we are not our worst deeds. We're not our worst mistakes. As I said earlier, some of us is not the sum of us. I'm talking to me as much as I'm talking to you. Every one of us, ought to believe in redemption for every other human being. But the journey of making a huge mistake and having the world know it and see it, and being responsible for the downfall of others, that's a lot of pressure to live with, and too much pressure will make anybody's pipes burst. How has Jason Blair navigated these 23 years? You're listening to Tavis Smiley.
2: 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No spin, no fluff, just straight talk and straight answers. 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
0: Tavis Smiley and Jason Blair, host of the Silver Linings Handbook podcast, mental health coach and former New York Times journalist, who resigned May 1, 2003, in the midst of a plagiarism scandal at the New York Times, and I'm pleased to have him on all these years later. In case you've just tuned in, you've missed a rich conversation already in progress. Check out the podcast of this program, this conversation, when it's posted later tonight. You don't want to miss the first half of our conversation with Jason Blair. Again, it's been a rich dialogue already. But Jason, as I said a moment ago, I've been thinking and knowing you were coming on the program, thinking even more so of late about this 23-year journey that you've been on since you resigned from the Post in 2003. Just in any way you choose to, tell me about the journey.
1: Yeah. You know, just some background for your listeners. I was a reporter for the New York Times in the late 1990s and early 2000s. I had worked for the Boston Globe, the Washington Post. I think I was all about 27 when the scandal happened, something along those lines. And, you know, I got into journalism because I really wanted to help people and I really wanted to have an impact on the world. You know, the short version of what happened, there are two really big things that came together. One, I had untreated mental illness. And, you know, that's a topic I've become passionate about, particularly in the Black community. There's a great book called Lay My Burden Down. But, you know, I come from strong Black families on both sides. And one of the things we don't do is we don't talk about things. Mm. One of the craziest things about getting diagnosed is, you know, I started talking to my aunts and uncles, and I was looking in the medicine cabinet of one of my aunts afterwards, and I realized that there were a ton of people in my family who had untreated mental illness, and they only started talking about it once they found out about mine and the scandal. So there was that aspect, but some of it was just came down to character flaws, that when those mental health symptoms hit, instead of asking for help from people around me who had demonstrated over and over again that they would help, I think my fear that I wouldn't be given a second chance and my pride in the sense that I thought I had to or could do it on my own kept me from asking for help. So instead, you know, I ended up plagiarizing and fabricating just to keep up the appearance of being able to do my job. And like we talked about in the previous segment, it got to the point where, you know, I was suicidal. The walls were closing in and it was, you know, I was bound to be caught and becoming suicidal. And I remember, you know, making that decision in my head to take my life or not to take my life. And then the next day I went in and I told them that I want to resign. And, you know, that's what really got me there. And it was a very painful, difficult situation, you know, a ton of very negative media coverage, a ton of coverage focused on me being a DEI hire, which always kind of cracked me up because I thought to myself, what explains Stephen Glass or Rufus Lee or the many others?
0: Yeah.
1: And don't get me wrong, yeah, I'm a very big fan of what Stephen Glass has done in his second chapter. And if no one's ever read about that, you know, it's an amazing journey, but I do wonder what explained that. But, you know, I lucked out. The New York Times, even though this was causing them, and this is something that really wasn't reported on, even though it was causing them a tremendous amount of pain and struggle, and, you know, we ultimately lost the managing editor who was Black, and Hal Raines, who is a huge civil rights advocate, who was the executive editor. Mm-hmm. So internally for me, I felt like I had done a blow to this profession that I think is so meaningful and potentially powerful, and to two people who had contributed in enormous ways. But they ran to my support. Instead of throwing me under the bus, they ran to my support, and they were able to get me into a psychiatric hospital because they knew something was terribly wrong. And that's what finally, I think, that humbling, that experience of going through that and being humbled enough to realize, hey, man, you do not have the answer, got me to finally just turn it over to other people who were experts and who could help. And, you know, it was a long journey. It took from 2003 to about 2007 for me to even get stabilized on medications where I could function for a day, you know, 38 combinations of medications. Mm-hmm. Now, it was hard, but it was worth it because it really paid off. And I was able to find first doing work, not a job, creating and working in support groups for people who have mental illnesses. And then that led to a psychologist who said, hey, man, you should really be a coach. And I said, you are out of your mind. You know nothing about my background, clearly. But he kept on encouraging me, and I ended up doing it. And that really brought me into this world of coaching, mental health advocacy, and the related work that I'm doing. And I often reflect upon, and that's part of the reason why I feel so lucky, all those people. But I reflect upon what Stephen Colbert once said in an interview with Anderson Cooper, where he said, it is a gift to exist. Mm-hmm. And with existence comes suffering. And you have to be grateful for your life. And if you're grateful for those good things in your life, you have to be grateful for all of it. And I am grateful for all of it, because without the mistakes I made, the errors in judgment that I made, I'm not sure I would have liked the person that I would have become. Mm. And I have become such a better, such a more thoughtful person. Am I perfect? No one is. And I still make mistakes, but I'm blessed for the hardest moments. I just wish it could have come in a way that didn't come at such a large cost to the profession and the good people in it.
0: No, that's wisdom speaking, brother. That's wisdom speaking. I will tell you this, remembering this again, like it was yesterday, I felt really badly for you, in that period. I felt really badly for Gerald Boyd, who I knew. It's a big deal when you're a Black man to become the managing editor of the New York Times. I felt really badly for Gerald Boyd, and Gerald gave me his first interview after he was fired. So that was another staple in my career, to talk to him first. I felt bad for Hal Raines, who I didn't know personally, but I know of his civil rights work and have always revered Hal Raines. I felt bad for them. The New York Times, not so much. And I say that in part because I still ain't forget the New York Times for their reporting about Dr. King after his Beyond Vietnam speech. I regard Dr. King as the greatest American this country's ever produced. The audience hears me say it all the time, but it was the New York Times and other liberal publications that went in on Dr. King after he gave that speech. The venerable New York Times and all these other liberal publications went in on Dr. King. And in many respects, that reporting then and the way they framed that speech then put a target on Dr. King's back. And as many of you know, he gives that speech April 4, 1967. They killed Dr. King 1 year to the day later, April 4, 1968. I wrote about it in my book, Death of a King. But I remember just researching for that book and just the tears I shed, just rereading all of the things that the Times and other publications said about Dr. King after giving that Beyond Vietnam speech. Now, fast forward all these years later, Dr. King was right. We all know it. Robert McNamara, who was defense secretary during the war in Vietnam, wrote a book and acknowledged that he was wrong. It was a huge mistake. Everybody knows now the Vietnam War is one of the worst mistakes we ever made, but they went in on Dr. King in ways that's hard to imagine. And it's not about my book, but if you should just do a little research, do a little reading at what these liberal publications were saying about Dr. King then. So to Jason's point, he ain't perfect, and neither is the New York Times. And I'm not suggesting that what Jason did was right. He's apologized for that. You know, life goes on. But let's be clear about this. The New York Times ain't perfect either. I'll leave it there for now.
1: No, you know, it's very funny you say that. It's like, you know, when I was at the Times, you struggle with some of the institution's mistakes. And I think that Dr. King's error editorial, you know, is one of their true mistakes. I think that for me, I understand how there can be errors in judgment and problems along those lines. But I think it kind of goes back to what we were talking about before. Mm-hmm. The New York Times of 1967 had a lot of blind spots.
0: Oh, yeah.
1: A lot of those blind spots are very similar to the ones that we're seeing today in the broader media ecosystem. Going back to Karen's story, I would be shocked if the Washington Post didn't have some of those blind spots right now.
0: Don't be surprised, brother. They do. ain't no question about that. They had a blind spot when they fired her a year ago. So those blind spots don't magically disappear 12 months later. But I digress for now. I'm delighted to be in conversation with Jason Blair. Hope you're enjoying this. There's more of it when we come forward on Tavis Smiley.
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0: Tavis Smiley and Jason Blair. Jason, I assume, if I'm wrong, feel free to disabuse me of this notion, but I think I'm right. I assume that there is a particular joy that you must find in being a mental health coach. If I'm right, tell me more.
1: Oh, absolutely. It is, you know, going back to that whole notion of blessings, it's this opportunity to be able to give back in the way that, you know, you've been struck most deeply, right? Mm-hmm. You know, my mental health challenges played a role in what was going on in the most difficult moment of my life, regardless of its impact on the New York Times. And I am, you know, lucky enough to take all those lessons learned and help improve people's lives, help people avoid some of the mistakes and traps that I've made, to help people be healthier. And it's such a rewarding thing. I feel the same way about some of the work that I've done connected to journalism. What I mean primarily by that is it's the same feeling I get when I walk into a classroom of journalism students. And I usually do this very quietly, try not to have media coverage because it's not about that. Mm-hmm. But, and I have a student come over to me and say, I am so overwhelmed by the work. I am struggling with my mental health. I was thinking about plagiarizing or whatever it is, and me being able to talk to them about another path and another way of being able to get help. It's such a gift to be able to help people's lives in these positive, positive ways. I think, you know, in thinking about a situation like Jason's, I think to myself, I wish I could have connected with him or reached out to him and been able to share that the darkness eventually fades. You know, I relate to that. It's the same thing that people rightfully said about me at the end of my scandal, which was that, you know, I was an embarrassment to it's not fair, but an embarrassment to Black journalists. Now, I don't understand why, when a white person does it, something, we're not saying that it's an embarrassment to all white people.
0: Yeah, that's right.
1: But we know that's the reality, right? Like everyone, as a young Black man, I think many of us grow up knowing that if you make a mistake, you don't just speak for yourself. That's you right. speak for other people.
0: Yeah.
1: And I wish I could have reached out to say it to him. I know that's not fair and I know it'll get better.
0: Somebody put it this way years ago, and I don't recall the author, but it was a powerful line, and it resonates with me now because what you just said. But the line that I recall was, when and where I enter, the whole race enters with me. When and where I enter, the whole race enters with me. And if you're Black, you understand that. That's the point Jason was just making. We make a mistake, and the whole race of people that we represent gets judged by it. When we win, the whole race celebrates. So it kind of cuts both ways. But it ought to be a reminder to all of us, that if you get an opportunity, anywhere to represent on any level, do your level best. I go back to Dr. King. He's on my mind now. Dr. King said that each of us should do our work and our witness so well that the dead, the living, or the unborn couldn't do it any better. And then he said, if it falls your lot in life to be a street sweeper, sweep the streets like Michelangelo painted pictures. Sweep the streets like Beethoven composed music. Sweep the streets like Shakespeare wrote poetry. You sweep the streets so well, if that's your calling, that when you die, all the host of heaven will pause and say, here live the world's greatest street sweeper. So I resonate with King that we do our work so well. That's the goal every day, right? Whatever your calling is, do it so well that the dead, the living, or the unborn couldn't do it any better. And when you do it at that level, you'll never be an embarrassment to your people. And even when they try to turn you into an embarrassment and humiliate you, they won't be successful at it. When we come forward in our remaining moments with Jason Blair, I want to talk about his Silver Linings Handbook podcast. And a little birdie told me he's working on a book. I want to ask you about that as well. You're listening, and I'm glad about it, to Jason Blair on Tavis Smiley.
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0: You're listening to Jason Blair on Tavis Smiley. I got a tight 2 minutes, 1 minute to talk about the Silver Linings Handbook podcast, and 1 minute to talk about the book that I hear you're working on. Jason Blair, the 2 minutes belong to you. Take it, sir.
1: Okay. So Silver Linings Handbook podcast is a podcast that fits with what you had said before, the blessing of being able to help people from the lessons I've had in my life. I've met all sorts of interesting people. Tavis, you should come join me at some point. But I love having interesting conversations with interesting people from all walks of life to learn sort of the nuanced lessons that we can all learn. And it's a really smart, thoughtful, nuanced group of guests. And it's another part of my my giving back and my, my chance to make good come out of something bad. And in terms of the book I'm working on, it's a kind of interesting one, but it's got a parallel to what we've been talking about. I'm writing about a 20-year-old indigenous woman from Montana named Ashley Loring Heavy Runner, who went missing in Montana in 2017. And it comes back to what we talk about the disproportionate news coverage or the problems in news coverage. You know, we all know Gabby Petito's timeline, right? You know, Ashley was smart, athletic, kind, but she wasn't a white, blonde, blue-haired girl. And as I got to know her family and hear her story, I heard so many parallels between sort of the Black experience, the Irish experience, the indigenous experience. You know, it was literally the same men who, were overseers and pushed the Native Americans out of Georgia and South Carolina were the same ones who were brought in to manage the plantations. And they were also the same people who were oppressed by the British before that. And that cycle of violence
0: continues
1: and systematic othering is, yes. And so I thought to that point that, you know, as a Black American who's become somewhat prominent, I have an ability to share and tell someone's story. And I feel the indigenous community deserves it just like the African-American community and others.
0: They do indeed. And I look forward to reading it and to having you back on when that comes out. And I will take you up on your offer to join you on your podcast one day. We'll figure that out. It is the Silver Linings Handbook podcast brought to us by mental health coach Jason Blair. Jason, this has been even more amazing than I thought it would be. Thank you, though. Thank you for your time, sir. I deeply appreciate you.
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0: I'm Tavis Smiley. Glad you're with us in this third and final hour of our program. You know how we do it around here. Whenever we have a guest live in studio, they get to choose their own walk-on song. I thought I heard somebody say it was going to be Chaka Khan. This ain't Chaka Khan, Ken Whitley. What happened? You changed your mind?
1: I felt like, you know, that was going to bring me, you know, all slow and be woman. So I needed something to just pump us up because I hadn't seen you in so long.
0: It's been a while. You look amazing.
1: Oh, thank you. You look great.
0: Oh,
1: too.
0: Well, I'm just trying
1: last
0: to.
1: Last time I saw you had black hair. So yeah,
0: it's been a while.
1: It's been a while.
0: Yeah, you ain't seen me in a minute in person. And if you saw black hair, it's been a minute.
1: It's been a minute,
0: yeah,
1: but I'm so happy to see you.
0: I'm happy to see you. I'm glad you came in the studio. How have you been, for starters?
1: You know what? Yeah. Been good. Been blessed.
0: Yeah, yeah, yeah.
1: You know, life goes fast.
0: Doesn't it?
1: That's what I think about how we were, you know. I think back then we were young and doing all our thing, and you just life just bam.
0: Yeah.
1: And
0: you the comedians. I probably shouldn't say this, but I was just reading a quote last night, and the mm-hmm. quote said something like, "What was it? Oh no, life is like a roll of toilet paper. The closer you get to the end, the faster it rolls."
1: Wow! Wow! Yes.
0: So to your point, you start getting to the end, it just rolls a little faster, doesn't it?
1: Thanks for that.
0: That's a dangerous thing to do, to try to tell a joke to a comedian.
1: Yes, but it was very good.
0: But anyway, I got away with it. Let me start with this. When you look back on all the years we've known each other and all the years that you've been, you know, out here mm-hmm. doing what you're doing and still doing it beautifully and wonderfully, we'll talk about that, the Ronnell Hill Show and all that mm-hmm. stuff. Has this career turned out to be what you hoped it would be? Has it measured up? Has it exceeded? Now, yeah, there's a movie called Broadcast News, mm-hmm. William Hurt. There's a great line in that movie that says, it asks a very powerful and poignant question, what do you do when your life exceeds your dreams? What do you do when your life exceeds your dreams? So many people never have that moment. They've never reached that place where their life has exceeded their dreams. I passed that long ago. When I was a kid growing up, I could not have imagined that my life would be what it's turned out to be. I could have imagined I'd be friends with Ken Whitley and all the other folks I've talked to and met over the years. My life exceeded my dreams a long time ago. But I said that line in that movie always resonates with me. What do you do when your life exceeds your dreams? That's my way of asking whether or not or how this thing was. Is this what you imagined your career was going to be?
1: Well, you know, that question goes, you know, like a double-edged sword for me, because I imagine I'd have a private jet, but I don't. That was my dream.
0: Keep on imagining, right?
1: Okay.
0: Yeah, keep on dreaming.
1: Maybe next year, who knows? But you're right. But I had to, like when people say manifest.
0: Yeah.
1: But as a kid, I always saw myself on stage. I always saw myself in front of people.
0: Yeah.
1: But as you're climbing this ladder, I am wowed by every time someone calls me or I get a gig.
0: Mm-hmm.
1: And you're right. I would say my dreams, my very first sitcom I got was Sparks.
0: Mm-hmm.
1: And how did I do that? I was like, I'm on TV.
0: Mm-hmm.
1: How did I get this? I know, like, when you walk, you put one foot in front of mm-hmm. another. Sometimes you can misstep. But I just started walking the walk and listening to people. And it just manifested. And God has been, you know, that's the one that has carried me through.
0: Yeah.
1: So I look at it, and you're absolutely right. I don't know where it's going to take me. And I didn't know where it was going to take me. But I knew that I was put on this earth to be a light, to mm-hmm. bring joy.
0: Mm-hmm.
1: I didn't know how that was going to be. But I didn't know if it was going to be stage plays. Was I going to be on television? Was it going to be movies? Was it going to be drama?
0: Mm-hmm.
1: But I knew I wanted to entertain. And then stand up. Really came along. But yes, I would say absolutely you are pleasantly surprised.
0: Yeah.
1: Every corner.
0: Yeah. Going to be a great hour. Ken Whitley's live in studio. I got some more backstory questions. This audience knows how I like to do it. We'll get to what's happening in real time, but it's that backstory that always fascinates me about how we get to where we are.
1: Yeah.
0: And especially fascinating for me with you, because we've known each other for so long and haven't seen each other in a while. So I want to just get more of the backstory about how you knew that this was the lane, entertainment was the lane you wanted to run in. We'll talk about that in a great deal more. There's a new project called The Ronnell Hill Show. Premieres today, in fact, on Paramount Plus. 8 episodes. We'll talk about that when we come forward. I'll play the trailer for it when we come forward. I'm just glad my friend Ken Whitley's in the studio for the hour. 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
2: and the top-rated African-American talk show host in the nation, according to Talkers Magazine. 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Right now.
3: It's always nice when your guest comes in studio, especially if you've been friends for years and haven't seen each other for years. During the breaks, you get caught up on all kind of stuff. So Kim became the talk show host during the break, asking me 20 questions about my life. No, this ain't about me, Kim Whitley. It's about you. Let's get back talking about show life.
4: I needed to know.
3: Yeah, no. So we were just talking about what I said moments ago about what do you do when your life exceeds your dreams. I have learned that when your life exceeds your dreams, you dream bigger dreams.
4: That's what you taught me.
3: Yeah. And so you were talking about this private plane. So you just keep dreaming bigger dreams. What are your dreams these days? Since we're talking about it, what dreams do you dream about this career that you're still fashioning?
4: Oh.
3: Quite nicely, I might add. But well, what do you dream about?
4: Well, you know, I dream about doing drama.
3: Yeah.
4: I've done it before, but maybe it's something else. I dream about producing more. I dream about directing. I think I'm more in a creative space. That's what I dream about now. Mm-hmm. Putting other actors to work and comedians.
3: Yeah.
4: I dream about my special. I have not done a comedy special, but I've been doing comedy.
3: Mm-hmm.
4: And still just helping others.
3: Yeah. Why no special after all these years? I'm asking that question because there have been a lot of comedians who have come through here. And Dave Chappelle and I saw each other not long ago.
4: Mm-hmm.
3: And we hadn't seen each other in a while either. And it was just like a bromance. We hugged and kissed on each other. I hadn't seen Dave Chappelle face to face in a while.
4: See?
3: And we got caught up on a bunch of stuff. And I was telling him how much I appreciated how he leaned in to give other folks a platform when he got that Netflix deal.
4: Yes.
3: As you know, he gave Lunel a special.
4: Yes.
3: He gave Earthquake a special.
4: Donnell.
3: Yep. Gave Donnell a special. And they all came through here to talk about.
4: Oh, good.
3: But I said to him, I just love the fact that you have used your capacity, your wherewithal to give other people a platform. Doesn't happen like that all the time, as you well know. And comedy, like not unlike other industries, are very competitive.
4: Mm-hmm.
3: We're friends, but we're competitive, right? And so I marvel at the number of people who've been out here for a long time doing great work but haven't had that, like, special.
4: Mm-hmm.
3: So in your case, why haven't you all this time later not done a special?
4: Well, one thing is because I'm a multi-hyphenate, I do so many things.
3: Yeah.
4: You got to focus.
3: Yeah.
4: When you stand up, you do stand up constantly and you go do a special. When you're an actress and a producer, that's why the focus wasn't there. But I'm really focused on getting a special. And I really should have done it last year, right after I've done a couple Jimmy Kimmel residencies.
3: Mm-hmm.
4: You want to do a special after you've done so many reps.
3: Yeah.
4: And I've really enjoyed it. But also having that person like a David Chappelle, you know, a Dion Cole, Kevin Hart, someone to put you out there. Because then you have to produce your own. It's me being motivated, put it together.
3: Mm-hmm.
4: I got to produce my own special.
3: Yeah,
4: I think that's the reason. And when I lost a very good friend of mine, David A. Arnold, who's a comedian, we went on the road together. He was my motivator. He's the one that took me from being an improv stand-up, which I would just go on stage and talk and be funny. And then I'm like, man, he said, Kim, you're giving all your jokes to other comics. They know you're not going to use them again.
3: Yeah.
4: He said, you got to start really getting your set together. We went on the road, and that's how I really developed my set.
3: Mm-hmm.
4: So those kind of people in my life.
3: Yeah. How would you define or describe your brand of comedy?
4: Wow. You know what? Who told me to come on your show?
3: Yeah.
4: I should have known you were going to ask some deep questions.
3: We've been together for 30 years, so you knew better.
4: I knew better.
3: You knew better.
4: I knew.
3: But guess what? It's too late now. You're here.
4: I'm here. I should have read a book before I came here. So my mind would be
3: like, I ain't going to ask you nothing outside of your wheelhouse. I'm talking about Kim Whitley. And let me just say this. If you can't answer some Kim Whitley questions,
4: it's a problem.
3: We got a problem.
4: There's a problem.
3: We got a real problem.
4: There is a problem. I would describe my brand as silly.
3: Yeah.
4: Fun.
3: Yeah.
4: Real, I'm a storyteller.
3: Storyteller, yeah.
4: So I'm definitely a storyteller, and I talk about my life or things that I've observed. But more, my father said I'm a complainer. That's what the brand.
3: That's what daddy said, yeah.
4: Yeah, my daddy's like, you complain all the time. Your brand should be, and I should have listened to my dad, but he was an architect, but he read a lot of stand-up books.
3: Yeah.
4: And my father, I think he was just trying to help me.
3: Yeah.
4: A complainer, but storyteller.
3: Your dad was an architect?
4: Yes, huge architect.
3: So I want to hear about your dad. Uh-huh. Let me tell you why. So, first of all, I love architecture.
4: Oh.
3: But I fell in love with architecture because when I was a student at Indiana University, my dearest friend in the world, just had a birthday the other day, I just talked to him. His name is Kai, which is really cool. His family

0: has a bunch of Greek names in it. He's black, but his name is Chi. He's supposed to be C-H-I. His mama's name is Alpha. His aunt's name is Zeta.
1: I'm
0: making this up. Zeta, Alpha, and Chi, all in the same family. So Kai's my dear friend, and we were roommates. We were roommates in college. We pledged Kappa Alpha Psi together. We were on the same line together. That's how we met, pledging together. Became the best of friends and still are all these years later. His mother is an interior designer, and his dad, who's deceased now, was an architect. So they had this huge business in Indianapolis, in Indiana. I grew up in Indiana, where he was the architect, and his mom was the interior designer.
1: Nice.
0: And they have done so much great work, and there are facilities literally all across the country that they have designed, designed, mm-hmm. and that she did the interior for. So they're just a power couple all these years. He died over a decade ago of cancer. So I miss Mr. – the last name is Blackburn. I call him Mr. and Mrs. B. So I miss Mr. B. But my point is that having a roommate whose dad was an architect, I had never met anybody black in my life who was an architect, right?
1: Right.
0: So every time I would see his parents, I was just full of questions about architecture and design. And before I knew it, I was so turned on. I had me a subscription to Architectural Digest.
1: No way.
0: I still get it. I kept getting the magazine. I love architecture, but my entree to loving architecture, mm-hmm. I built this building you're sitting in right now.
1: Yes. Oh, I didn't know this was his mother
0: did the interior design. So my Blackburn family connection came through to help me pull this project together. But my point is, I fell in love with architecture because my roommate's father was a black architect, and I just was completely blown away because I'd never met a black architect. Fast forward years later, I become good friends with Frank Gehry, the big white architect who just died not long ago. Disney Hall, Bilbao.
1: Yes.
0: So
1: wow.
0: I've had great friendships with great architects over my life. But to know that all these I've known you. That's why you had to come in studio.
1: That's why.
0: I did not know your daddy was an architect.
1: Yes.
0: Tell me about your daddy.
1: My daddy, just like you said, him and his twin brother formed a firm called Whitley & Whitley Architects. And
0: this is in what city?
1: In Cleveland, Ohio.
0: Cleveland, Ohio.
1: They built a lot in Cleveland and in Gary, Indiana.
0: Yeah, yeah.
1: And Chicago. They and their sister was a city planner, Joyce Whitley. So I grew up in a firm. Yeah. They actually did, like you said, being black, but that's when affirmative action was great.
0: Yeah,
1: my father got on
0: a lot of contracts. Yeah.
1: Not a big. He did the Cleveland baseball stadium, right. Jacobs Field.
0: Oh, Jacobs Field, yeah. Been there a few times, yeah.
1: I remember when he was
0: beautiful field.
1: I was so proud because I was like, let me pick the color of the seats. Yeah. And I was like, Dad, you got to put more female bathrooms because the line is always
0: too
1: longer. I said, is there a way?
0: That's cute.
1: I was like, I remember asking him to do that, but a lot of buildings, and my brothers are all architects.
0: Yeah.
1: I was the only one, and my father's twin, his son is an architect.
0: Wow.
1: Everybody in there.
0: That many architects in one family.
1: In one family.
0: And they're all Bison. They all went to Howard.
1: All went to Howard. Wow. Isn't that crazy?
0: Wow.
1: A school of architecture, they did. And I couldn't take it.
0: Yeah.
1: I was like, Dad, I'm not good in math. I don't want to do it. The building's going to fall.
0: Yeah.
1: And I was an artist. Of course, I went to Fisk University with a degree in art.
0: Mm-hmm.
1: Art was all around us. The architect, the straight lines, I just couldn't get with.
0: Tell me about Cleveland as a character in the Ken Whitley story. Tell me about growing up in Cleveland.
1: Wow, I love the way you put words together. Mm-hmm. You're a wordsmith, a character in my life. Yeah. Cleveland was very important for my upbringing. First we lived in Africa. We lived in Sudan because my father was building schools there.
0: Wow.
1: So
0: See, now I'm feeling really stupid right now, right? I have known Ken Whitley for decades.
1: Things I don't talk about.
0: I am learning for the first time ever all of this backstory.
1: Yeah.
0: A family full of black architects.
1: Yeah.
0: You lived in Sudan?
1: Yes.
0: All right, keep going.
1: So that was an earlier part of my upbringing, which was a big part of how what was instilled in me.
0: Right.
1: Because I knew the world was bigger than Cleveland.
0: Yeah.
1: You know, and then we moved back to in Cleveland.
0: Right.
1: And the people in Ohio and Cleveland were just kind. It was such a good Midwest upbringing. Mm-hmm. We never locked our door. I never had a door key.
0: Mm-hmm.
1: We went from Cleveland, then we moved to Shaker Heights.
0: I know Shaker Heights well.
1: Baby, we moved to Shaker Heights. That's another part of my upbringing. And I understood we had a Jewish family that lived next to us, and they would exchange hate mail. Girl, what did you get? What did you get? I was like, what is happening here?
0: Y'all trading hate mail in Shaker Heights.
1: Yes.
0: That's hilarious.
1: Isn't that crazy? A lot of things
0: That is hilarious.
1: My brother was chased by the police in Shaker, but my mother looked white. Yeah. So the police chased him, went to the door. My mama answers the door. The white police officers are like, yeah, we saw a black kid, Negro kid, whatever word they use, running through your yard because we had a big enough, we'd have moved on up.
0: Yeah.
1: We had a big.
0: Y'all like George and Wheezy.
1: Right. We were George and Wheezy at this time. pretty much Mr. Coffee, who invented Mr. Coffee, lived behind us. Art Modell, who owned the Cleveland Browns, lived next to us. So we were in that neighborhood.
0: Oh, yeah.
1: Shake Heights. So the white police came, and let me tell you something. My mama's so crazy. She said, what? She said, yeah, black kid was running through, and we just want to check, make sure it's everything. Okay. Man, let me tell you something. When my black daddy came up behind her and all the black children, what's wrong, Ma? What's it? I remember to this day, they turned beet red.
0: The cop's face just turned red.
1: They were so red and so, because they assumed she was white.
0: Yeah.
1: And that she was like, oh, you mean this black little kid right here?
0: Yeah.
1: So we went through a lot in Shaker. Oh, so when you say the fabric of my life, all the things and the people and the food. And I really think, I know Cleveland made me who I am.
0: Yeah.
1: A lot of entertainers come from Cleveland.
0: They do.
1: Gerald Levert lived down the street from OJ, so it was a lot.
0: Eddie was just here not too long ago.
1: Oh,
0: in that same chair you sat.
1: And didn't call me.
0: Ooh, Eddie was just here
1: Eddie
0: not long ago. I have two Shaker Heights remembrances, stories actually. So, Jim Brown, the great football player,
1: yes,
0: as you know, lived in Shaker Heights.
1: Yep, friends with my dad.
0: Exactly. And when I first moved to L.A., 30-some years ago, 35-plus years ago, I lived with Jim Brown for like a year.
1: No way!
0: I did. So Jim Brown was a friend of a friend. I didn't have a place to stay. I was trying to get my life together working for Tom Bradley. Didn't have a place to stay. And Jim had lived on Sunset Plaza Drive, had a big pool, and underneath the pool, he had a guest house. So I was like, remember Cato Kaelin in OJ's guest house?
1: Yes, you were Cato Kaelin.
0: I was Cato Kaelin, yeah. I lived in Jim's guest house under the pool for like over a year. And Jim Brown and I became the best of friends, but that's how I first moved to L.A. I lived in Jim Brown's guest house, number one. And Jim lived in Shaker Heights. So Jim would tell me all these stories about Cleveland, his playing days, Shaker Heights. And I was just on the phone 2 days ago with Geraldo Rivera, who now lives in Shaker Heights.
1: No way!
0: His wife is from Cleveland, and now his career is pretty much, it's behind him. He and his wife moved to Cleveland.
1: That is so crazy.
0: In Shaker Heights. He says, Tavis, when you coming to Shaker Heights?
1: Shaker Heights.
0: That's where Geraldo is now. So it's
1: Shaker Heights. I would love to run into him. That's crazy.
0: You go back there, you probably will at some point. So now I'm getting a different picture of you than I've ever had of you because I'm learning all this stuff. So you really grew up a little Negro child of some privilege. I never got that part for you in the stand-up.
1: Well, because I have never talked to, but my daddy taught me early.
0: Yeah.
1: He said, let me tell you something.
0: Keep your mouth shut.
1: When we came from Cleveland to Shaker, we looked at this house and where we lived. And my daddy gathered us in the living room. He said, let me tell y'all something.
0: Yeah.
1: I don't want y'all to look around and get confused.
0: Yeah.
1: He said, we Negro rich.
0: Yeah.
1: He said, Ron, he doesn't owe money. He said, we paycheck to paycheck.
0: Don't get it twisted, huh?
1: Don't get it twisted.
0: Just because Mr. Modell, who owns the Cleveland Browns, lives down the street, don't you get it twisted.
1: Don't you get it twisted. I'll never forget that lesson.
0: Wow.
1: I was like, okay, daddy, got it.
0: Yeah.
1: No, take it.
0: But, Kim, your daddy's edict and advice and suggestion demand notwithstanding, you did grow up a child of some privilege.
1: I will say so, yes.
0: Yeah.
1: When I look back on it, I did.
0: Yeah.
1: Absolutely. We traveled the world. We did. My father, great man. He lives with me now.
0: Oh, he does.
1: He does. He moved out here in October when my brother dropped him off and said, your turn. the truth.
0: And your father has achieved what age now?
1: He is 92 years old.
0: And lives with you.
1: And lives with me.
0: See, if you hadn't come in studio,
1: you wouldn't have known that.
0: I would not have known all the stuff I've learned. And I know how enriching it is for me to hear the backstory. But your fans who are listening right now are like, Kim ain't never said none of this stuff before.
1: I don't know why. I just...
0: It's my questions.
1: Yeah, it's your questions.
0: It's my good questions.
1: Yeah, and even fitting it in
0: stop,
1: my... it's your great questions. Just even, all the interviews that I've done.
0: Yeah.
1: Sometimes they don't go back that far.
0: So I was saying the other day to some people that, if you're going to ever be great as an interlocutor, as a talk show host, you got to be a curious person. If you are not first curious, you will never be – forget being a talk show host. I've been teaching a class called The Art of Conversation. And one of my points in the class is you will never be a great conversationalist if you are not first a curious person. You got to be curious. I'm asking these questions. I'm asking these questions because I'm curious. I'm curious about your backstory.
1: And I've always wanted to be a talk show host. I did old drama.
0: I remember this.
1: And you know what was so crazy? I tell people I use
0: Hold that thought. It, speaking of radio and talk shows, when we come forward, you're going to tell me what's so crazy.
1: Ah, you're so silly.
0: You see that cliffhanger right there?
1: That was good.
0: That's how you keep them listening through the break. Oh. To hear the other part.
1: Yeah, y'all got to hear this.
0: Yeah, there you go. You listen to Kim Whitley on Tavis Smiley.
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16: 959. Freedom is an endless meeting. So let's get back to it with Tavis Smiley.
0: Yeah, I think Kim Whitley wants to be a talk show host again. Because the minute we hit the break, the commercial break, she starts asking me 25 questions. She's in there asking questions, taking notes, writing stuff down. I said, Kim, again, this is about you, about me. But we haven't seen each other again in so long. And I tell you, I am learning so much about the backstory of Kim Whitley. I'm trying to describe this, what it feels like. To have known somebody as long as I've known you, to have rooted for somebody from the sideline,
1: to have
0: shown up and supported them when and where you could, to have run into them at parties and events and other activities, talk for a few minutes to your point and you get pulled away and I get pulled away. But I'm feeling sort of weird because I feel like I should have known this stuff about you before now. But
1: where? How?
0: Yeah, I know. And that was your point. That in Hollywood, we always see each other and we get, you know, you're in a room with a bunch of other people and somebody's grabbing you for a photo or pulling you here to do this or go on stage or you're backstage and you're running back, you know. There's no real time to.
1: But that's why when someone passes in Hollywood, you feel weird.
0: Yeah.
1: And when, is that the word? You feel empty. Mm-hmm. You feel like conversations weren't finished.
0: Yeah.
1: Kiki Shepherd, girl. But I didn't stop. Like, my life, we always, hey, girl, we're going to go to lunch, but they're back to back. But I never got to sit across from her like I'm sitting across from you. Mm-hmm. So this moment is very important.
0: Yeah.
1: Even though we've known each other 30 years. You see what I'm saying?
0: Exactly.
1: I just remembered. Yeah. I was here for the grand opening of the building.
0: Yeah.
1: You had a party here.
0: We sure did.
1: That was the last time.
0: Yeah. You know when that was? Like 25 years ago.
1: That's
0: crazy.
1: We had a party here.
0: That is crazy. We left people hanging when you said, you know what's so crazy?
1: Oh, right.
0: Now, I hope it's not so crazy you forgot what you were about to say.
1: That's age appropriate while you're talking. No,
0: you
1: were talking about, you had a great word.
0: Yeah.
1: To be a great talk show host, you have to be curious.
0: That's right.
1: No one has ever said that. I'm going to tell you why.
0: Yeah.
1: You're probably the first person who is a talk show person that has said that to me because I have always said, in order to be a great talk show host, you have to be nosy.
0: Nosy.
1: And I told
0: people like nosy.
1: That, no, because I've always, that's the only reason why I desire it is because I want to, anybody. Mm-hmm. And you want to talk to anybody.
0: Mm-hmm.
1: And it's about being nosy, curious.
0: Mm-hmm.
1: Those are great. Absolutely. I might get to do it again one day, but I like talking to regular people.
0: Yeah.
1: I talked to somebody in the unemployment line.
0: Yeah.
1: Oh, huh?
0: Yeah.
1: But
0: I've done that too.
1: You know, you got it. Fascinating.
0: I can start a conversation. I can start a convo anywhere I am with anybody about anything.
1: About anything.
0: I can do that now.
1: Everybody got a story.
0: I can do that. Now, speaking of stories, she told me during the break, I say all the time, this audience, they hear me say this repeatedly. Sometimes the best part of this show is actually in the commercial break.
1: True.
0: Right. So Kim was telling me about her daddy. I'm so fascinated by her daddy now. This whole family of black architects, which has completely blown me away. But she was telling me more about her daddy, and your dad and I have a connection that I didn't know we had.
1: That's right. My father is a member of Kappa Alpha Psi fraternity.
0: Didn't know that either.
1: Not only is he he's a founding member of the chapter at Kent State University. He created it. Him and his twin brother and two other guys. They got a plaque there. And he also, he built the building.
0: Yeah.
1: He did the Kappa Alpha Psi headquarters in Cleveland. He designed that, of course. But he's a deep Kappa.
0: Man.
1: Deep.
0: I see that.
1: Isn't that funny?
0: And you play as Delta?
1: Delta Sigma Theta Sorority.
0: At Fisk.
1: Fisk University Alpha Beta Chapter.
0: There you go.
1: Look at us.
0: Wow.
1: But you Alpha Chapter.
0: Oh, yes. That's you right there, Alpha Chapter, look Indiana University. But I'm fascinated by all this stuff about your backstory. I didn't just know. Let me stop messing with your backstory and come real time.
1: Yeah, but nobody ever asked these questions. Me and you ain't sat down.
0: Yeah.
1: It's that kind of thing. I was thinking just by way what you were saying about how you feel weird. You know how I felt weird?
0: Yeah.
1: I saw this girl, but I felt a connection with her, but she was all over me and we were friends and all this. And I was like, and I whispered to another friend of mine. I said, I don't know her. Come to find out, I've been knowing her for 30 years. This heifer lost 100 pounds.
0: you knew her, but didn't know her.
1: Right. I was like, and I had to explain to her.
0: Yeah.
1: I said, you're new to me.
0: Yeah.
1: I said, I'm apologizing. I do not have the feeling.
0: Yeah.
1: I don't have a feeling for you because I don't know you. It's so crazy.
0: Yeah.
1: And so what we always know is you won't remember what people say, but you will remember how they make you feel.
0: That's my Angela.
1: Okay. This one, I ain't feel nothing. So we got a new friendship.
0: So you didn't feel nothing in that situation. No, that's my Angela. They may forget.
1: Yes.
0: They may forget what you say and they may forget what you do, but they will never forget how you made them feel. I'll tell you something funny about that. Maya was like a godmother to me, right?
1: Uh-huh.
0: I traveled to Africa with Maya for my very first time out of the country. She took me to Africa with her.
1: Ain't this a mess?
0: You were talking about Sudan.
1: We was friends.
0: Right,
1: I could have gone with y'all.
0: So, my first time was Africa with her. But I lost my train of thought. Now you got me going here.
1: We were talking
0: about Sudan. We were talking about Africa.
1: No, we weren't. We were talking about how people make you feel.
0: Yeah.
1: They'll make you do.
0: Yeah. So I was, thank you. See, now I'm so caught up in this conversation with you. I forgot where I was going.
1: Right.
0: So Maya, that was her quote, right? They never forget how you make them feel. And I remember saying to her years later, after the first time I heard her say that, that you didn't tell me that works both ways.
1: Mm.
0: She said, what do you mean by both ways? They don't forget how you made them feel, if it's a good feeling or a bad feeling. And I've had to wrestle with that. People that you had a run-in with or you said something funky to them.
1: Mm-hmm.
0: Or in your life, you cuss somebody
1: out.
0: Oh,
1: I see what you're saying. On the reverse of how you and how people...
0: They don't forget if you made them feel good or bad. People never forget how you made them feel. And if you make them feel low...
1: They're going to remember it.
0: They don't forget. They don't ever forget it, and they don't forgive you for it.
1: No, some people do.
0: Some people do. But I'm just saying, that thing works both ways. We use that quote, and we tend to think that we're talking about the positive.
1: Right.
0: But there's a flip side of that. They don't get that either.
1: The flip side is it also reflects back to you.
0: That's right.
1: See, my side was, I was talking about other people.
0: Yeah.
1: I'm like, you're not going how they make you feel.
0: Mm-hmm.
1: And I'm always talking about somebody else.
0: Mm-hmm.
1: I never thought about it about me.
0: Yeah, exactly.
1: Thanks for bringing me down today.
0: Sorry about that.
1: Now I feel real low. I'm reflecting on all the people I done said something. I said smack.
0: We just dissected that thing. We just dissected it.
1: We did dissect it.
0: But it's important, I think, to see it both ways.
1: Yes.
0: Because if you see it both ways and you receive it with humility, it changes your perspective on how you want to interact with people.
1: You said I was taking notes. I got four people right now. Let me write these names down.
0: You got to call four Negroes
1: right now. I'm like, Charles.
0: I'm sorry.
1: Right.
0: Because they won't forget it.
1: Oh, my God.
0: If you make them feel euphoric, they're like,
1: yes.
0: My God. When my mama died, Tabish came over here and brought a bunch of food.
1: Oh, you're right.
0: I have a friend named Mary right now. Every time I see Mary, Mary says to me, remember my mama died and you came by the house unannounced and brought all that food and all
1: that. Look at that.
0: Every time I see Mary, she tells me that. That was 35 years ago. Mary never got that.
1: Because you made her feel a certain way.
0: But the other folk who I see, they look at me like, forget that name.
1: Oh, like, well, that's because they haven't spent time with you.
0: No, it's because I made them feel a certain way. Oh. I probably shouldn't have, but.
1: Yeah, you probably did.
0: What can I say? I probably did. Hey, you ain't got an amen it, Kim.
1: I'm sorry, I apologize.
0: When we come forward, we're going to talk about what Kim
1: you're
0: really
1: a wordsmith.
0: Came,
1: you're a wordsmith.
0: Yeah, she came here to talk about something, and it was none of this.
1: None of this, y'all. My new show that's out today. Sorry.
0: There you go. We're going to talk about that part when we come forward on Tavis Smiley.
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0: Tavis Smiley and Kim Whitley, Emmy-nominated actress, comedian, 3-time NAACP Image Award winner, and just all-around good person who I've learned so much about in this 1 hour, but we ain't got to why she came on. So, Miles, I better play this clip right now of the Varnell Hill Show. 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
23: Whoa! Prince put his bare ass on that leather. That's Black history.
26: FML, that's an acronym for F*** my life.
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28: Y'all ain't even hit the ceiling yet.
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26: Varnell,
23: don't worry. I got this. I'm booking great guests. We got LaBelle Crawford, Miss Pat, Dion Cole, Mike Epps.
29: If this ain't a 61-year-old urban dressed up, it's sitting in a chair. Top 3.
23: Heard they trying to make you relevant again.
30: 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Bye!
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9: I get to it.
0: This project would, of course, be executive produced by one Martin Lawrence and, of course, Bentley Kyle Evans. If you're a Martin fan, as I am, we all recall that episode when Varnell Hill yes. showed up. This is the real Varnell Hill Show, 8 episodes. Tell me more, Kim Whitley.
1: Funny. First of all, the cast is hilarious. Mm-hmm. Of course, you know, Martin comes on. We have Tommy. We have Wendy Raquel Robinson. And then, but the guest cast that comes on, Dion Cole, Miss Pat, Mike Epps, that show up. And then, so this is what people have to understand. It's a hybrid. Mm-hmm. It's a sitcom with a talk show in it, yeah. which is crazy. So we have real people come on, sit on the couch, perform. Mm-hmm. Kirk Franklin performed. Just, I cannot wait to see it. Mm. Today is the day.
0: Today's the day.
1: And people have already been texting me who've watched the show. I was like, uh-oh. Nervous but excited just to see this. I remember when they put it together.
0: Yeah.
1: And, you know, when Martin walked on the set, we were all like, there go Martin.
0: Everybody bowed down.
1: Bowed down.
0: We had an event early this year. Mm-hmm. We do a Black History Month event every year. And every year we honor a particular group of people. And this year we honored some comedians, some iconic comedians been out there for a minute. And Martin was one of them. Okay. And everybody kept asking me, is Martin really going to show up? I said, yeah, he's coming. Is he really going to be there? I said, yeah, he's coming. We sold the event out, of course. And everybody, I had other comedians calling me, asking me. DL's like, is Martin really going to be there, Tavis? Because
1: wow.
0: I ain't coming if Martin ain't coming. I said, you're going to be there. Dion asked me, Earthquake asked me, is Martin really going to come?
1: Is Martin coming?
0: And I said, yes, he's coming. And when Martin walked in that room,
1: it's crazy.
0: It was over with. Our remaining moments with Kim Whitley when we come forward here on Tavis Smiley.
2: 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Leaders, legends, game changers. 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No spin, no fluff, just straight talk and straight answers. 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
0: Tavis Smiley and Kim Whitley. Today, the Varnell Hill Show premieres on Paramount Plus, 8 episodes for the first season. Executive produced by one Martin Lawrence, and why should it not be also Bentley Kyle Evans? The cast, as Kim said, is absolutely amazing, and I've seen the first one, but not the others. So
1: okay.
0: I'm ready to binge this thing.
1: Please.
0: And just check it all out. Because I remember, obviously, the Ron Hill episode, which I thought was hilarious when it was on the Martin show. So anyway, I want to close by saying I am so thrilled to see you. I'm grateful that you came in studio.
1: I'm so grateful.
0: And this has been just I'm going to be processing this for a while. Just learn so much about your backstory. And then, I mean, I've always appreciated your gift and your talent and your skill and who you are. But when you know people's backstory, you appreciate them more. You see them a little bit differently.
1: Yes.
0: And this has been eye-opening for me.
1: I feel like we just went out to lunch.
0: Yeah. Wasn't no food, though. Now I really am hungry.
1: I know. I feel like we just had a good time.
0: A foodless lunch.
1: Right. There we go.
0: You happy?
1: I am happy.
0: Yeah, yeah.
1: I am happy.
0: Yeah.
1: I'm working. You know, I'm on the Karen Bass trail. I'm on that campaign.
0: That's why you're supporting the mayor, yeah.
1: Yeah, I'm supporting.
0: Is she going to win this thing?
1: She's going to win it. She's going to win it. She got to win it.
0: Yeah,
1: we
0: yeah.
1: can't be in the hands. We've already seen what has happened to this country.
0: Right.
1: We can't have L.A. go that direction.
0: Right.
1: So, you know, it's going to be an uphill battle.
0: Have you been political before? Or this is your first time sort of being? I mean, cause I've seen you everywhere in support of Karen Bass. Have you been this way before?
1: No.
0: Yeah.
1: No. I met Karen before Trump got in office,
0: right.
1: And I met her as a person through Areva Martin.
0: There you go.
1: And I was fascinated with her and how she's climbed this ladder.
0: Yeah.
1: And then I just wanted to support her.
0: Wanted
1: I became
0: really
1: lean in.
0: Sure, sure.
1: So trying to lean into that.
0: Yeah.
1: No, not political at all.
0: Yeah.
1: But
0: you're a Karen supporter.
1: Yeah, I am a Karen Bass supporter.
0: Ain't nothing wrong with that. It's going to be a tough race. I think she's going to, I hope she pulls out. I believe she will. I'll be a squeaker, I think.
1: Squeaker.
0: Yeah.
1: I'm going to be there for it.
0: Yeah. Yeah
1: so,
0: yeah.
1: absolutely. And just getting people to vote, that is the biggest thing. I mean, this midterm, just getting people, I don't think the community understands that this vote is so important. I don't know how we get that message.
0: We're getting there. You know, there's always an 8-week sprint between Labor Day and Election Day.
1: Mm-hmm.
0: And that 8-week period, everybody taps in. So, don't worry about that part. I think between Labor Day and Election Day is 8 weeks.
1: Really?
0: And
1: even students, college students, everybody.
0: People going to tap in during that 8-week period.
1: Okay.
0: So I think we're going to be okay. One last thing before you get out here, and I got 30 seconds. You got a big comedy show coming up. You ain't said nothing about that.
1: Oh, I do. Tomorrow night at the Ha Ha Comedy Club in North Hollywood, every first Wednesday of the month. You can go to hahacomedyclub.com. Me and Buddy Lewis, we do it once a month, Whacked Out Wednesdays.
0: There you go. So I think that's it. You done promoting now?
1: I'm good. I'm good. I'm happy that I came here.
0: Kim, I love you. Thank you. Good to
1: see
0: you.
1: I love you more.
0: Just like that, 3 hours are gone. We'll be back here tomorrow, Lord willing, to do it all over again. Until tomorrow, thanks for tuning in to Tavis Smiley. And as always,

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0: And Grand Rising Wake Up Squad, thanks for joining us for another Open Phone Friday. This is where your black ideas come to life on the radio. 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Now, we began the week with filmmaker Joshua Atuja, who previewed his powerful documentary focusing on black men's mental health. Dr. Michael Taylor then shared updates on his ambitious Sikora project, a global digital black platform. The session concluded with black politics expert Dr. James Taylor analyzing the recent controversial meeting between Hakeem Jeffries and Jared Kushner. On Tuesday, Sinkyu Brath, the son of the legendary New York activist Ilambe Brath, discussed plans to continue his father's legacy through the Ilambe Brath Foundation. San Francisco activist John Templeton highlighted the need for Pan-Africanism to shift towards supporting black businesses. And Cam Howard of Reparations United chronicled the movement's progress since the Durban Convention 25 years ago. Dr. Sabi's son, Abdul, wrapped up the day by reporting on a documentary in the works by Nick Cannon and noting some of the celebrities healed by his father. Wednesday began with David Murphy, the publisher of Baltimore's National Black Unity News, announcing plans to make the publication digital. Melanie Campbell, the president and CEO of the National Coalition on Black Civic Participation, followed, outlining the group's focus on voter registration and turnout. Dr. Jay Edmonds, representing 50% of the Faith Brothers, discussed the issues of jealousy and envy. And financial literacy expert and entrepreneur John Hope Bryan closed out the day by discussing his latest book, Capitalism for All. On Friday, Francis Opaya Teta, Ghana's director of the World Conference of Mayors, shared insights about the Black Star Nation. Dr. Kakai Patterson and Linda Stewart then introduced an online program to help black men manage emotional challenges. The week concluded with Morgan State University professor Dr. Ray Wimbush addressing several issues, including the ongoing disrespect towards black women. Now, if you missed any of our programs, you can catch up anytime with our podcast on your favorite platform or on your station's website. 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Next week, we're bringing you powerful guests, including psychologist Dr. Jerome E. Fox, Professor Griff, also Mark from Anaheim, New York journalist, a legendary journalist, Herb Boyd, and Pan-Africanist Dr. David Horn. So if you're in the DMV or the Baltimore area, spread the word. We're live from 6 a.m. Eastern Time, Monday through Friday, and keep your radios locked on Baltimore's 1010 WOLB. If you're in the DMV, the Washington, D.C. metropolitan area, we're on 1450 WOL, where information is power. All right, family, let's get this weekend started. Let's bring in Kevin to open the classroom doors digitally, of course. Grand Rising, Kevin.
1: Grand Rising indeed, Carl Nelson. Ta-da! Here I am to open up the doors and thank God it's Friday. Yes, sir.
0: Oh, yeah.
1: No better day to be on the Carl Nelson Show University and with the open mic call-in because you're talking about finding out a lot of things, man. I tell you, sometimes, you know, people amaze you. How you feeling, Carl?
0: I'm still learning. Let me just add to that, Kevin. You know, some of our guests, they're amazed at some of the callers' intellect. I don't know why, but I always knew that we have some brilliant callers. You know, they're like, man, you call, after the program, man, you got some deep calls there. These folks know a lot. You know, they're surprised how well versed in various issues that our listeners are. But yeah, it's always interesting. That's why we have these Open Phone Fridays.
1: You got to get up pretty early in the morning to run one over our audience. You're not gonna get the guy that goes Dajia. Sorry, I shouldn't do that, man. But looks like it's gonna be a really nice weekend after today. Now today there may be an afternoon thunderstorm or two, but then and the temperatures should reach up to 90 with 72% humidity. But then the weekend is gonna be clear skies and 80s. So it's gonna be a great Labor Day weekend, man. You got plans?
0: Oh, yeah. plants? No. let me just say, I don't recognize these holidays. But, you know, if you're in this business, Kevin, you know that.
1: Well, I still recognize it after someone says it's going to be a holiday. You know, I recognize it. It's just like you said, working on the holiday seems to be a skill. It's like sharing something to me. That's what, you know what I mean? It's like now you're off. You got time to sit back and listen to us now. So here I am. Ooh, yay. You know, maybe it's me.
0: Well, I'll tell you this. So, you know, first class, college class in journalism, the professor said, the first thing he says, if you have to have your birthday off, if you got to go to your bar mitzvah or you go to your mother's birthday or something else comes in front of what you do, you're in the wrong profession. Change your major right now. Because the news never stops. Some right. may not realize that. It's 24/7 all the time. So with that, when I said, well, I'm in. So I'm in for it. So, you know, and unfortunately, Kevin, we got a few folks who dropped out of the class after that because they didn't understand the concept of right. getting into the news business.
1: Yeah, anyway. They want one of those, basically a government job where you're entitled. Yes, you're entitled right. to time off. You know, right. they encourage that, you know, whereas the big break comes in radio during the holiday.
0: And I've never taken a holiday off. You know, I've always worked. It's just a day. You know, after a while, it's just a day. We'll be here.
1: Right. But remember, physically now, we're not saying everybody should work around the clock. We're saying.
0: No. Oh, yeah, oh no.
1: You
0: no,
1: know, look out for your physical state of mind. And, you know, there are ways to, of course, calm yourself and, you know, take care of yourself too. You know, that so. We're not saying that. But look, the Washington Commanders are not playing this weekend, but next weekend it's going to be huge, man. The Philadelphia Eagles. But I think the Commanders are traveling to Philly. And it seems like it's going to be quite a week one matchup, as they say.
0: Yeah, a lot of people have been waiting quite a while for the NFL season to start.
1: Yeah, know, it seems like forever.
0: It starts next week, yeah.
1: Right. And they say that the Eagles now, correct me if I'm wrong, what is it, Jay in Detroit says my sports report. So this is it. This is the I don't know but sports report, all right? So the Philadelphia Eagles supposedly have a D front line, and the Commanders have an O front line, okay? Now,
0: the defensive line and the offensive line, the D line and the O line.
1: Oh, okay.
0: Yeah, that's what it is.
1: And so they're going to, the D line should be able to run over the O line and of the Commanders.
0: The D line should supposedly stop the O line. The D line is defense.
1: Oh, thanks, Carl. I mean, hey, man.
0: Right. And we need Rick Chill to get in here. And let's tell the family. Rick Chill is our resident Washington expert
1: sports.
0: When it comes to football. Yeah.
1: He's a fanatic, man.
0: Oh, is he ever?
1: You know, I don't even belong in that room when Chill is talking about sports. I'm just stating that it's going to happen. How about that? Let's stick with that. Yeah. And expectations for Jaden Daniels' third NFL season are varied. Some expect him to return to his 2024 production and remind everyone why he was named Offensive Rookie of the Year. Others have somehow forgotten that season ever existed. And there are others who panic about the lack of a supporting cast. And that's the O-line. That's what we're talking about right there.
0: Well, D-line for him, for, you know, his defense, he needs protection. And it's part of the problem is because he got injured and they, you know, they blame some of the, he wasn't well protected as a quarterback. So yeah, that's a problem for Washington. We'll see if they improved it this year.
1: But isn't it the job of the O-line to defend the quarterback, right? That's the offensive line, right?
0: Yeah.
1: Yeah, yeah, and the quarterback's part of the offense. Man, don't confuse me, man. All right.
0: That was just a test.
1: Oh, I see. All right, then. Let me get into some real newsy stuff.
0: No, before you leave football, though, Kevin, there's something, an explosion going on in college football. You know, two players who played in the NFL now, and they didn't play that. They weren't that well known. But they're going back to college. They want to play for their old coach at LSU, and they play for him at Ole Miss. But they're professional athletes, and they're going back to college. and the SEC sued to stop them from playing this weekend for LSU. LSU is playing Clemson.
1: Yeah.
0: And so they said, you know, anybody else can, once they finish school, can go back to college. So why can't we go back and enjoy everything that the college campus has to offer? It's just that we're football players. Why can't we play? So a judge agreed with them. So we'll see, because it's really, you know, just think of all these NFL players who decide, well, I'm going to go back to college. Not to mention that many college players, college athletes, student athletes are well paid, some especially better paid than the rookies.
1: Yeah.
0: In the professional league. So just think about all these professional players. And I said, oh, well, I'm going to go back to college and I can pick a college. I'll just enroll in college and then turn out for the football team and play on the football team. That's wow. It's huge. So we'll see what happens Saturday night, you know, when LSU plays Clemson.
1: That's like going after the low-hanging fruit, isn't it? I mean, once you, correct me if I'm wrong, once you train to be pro, everything in pro is faster than it's faster, it's harder, it's quicker.
0: Their argument is, Kevin, even though some of them graduated or didn't, but what's stopping you from going back to college? And if you go back to college, you should be, just like any other student, enjoy everything that college has to offer. They're football players, so they want to play on the football team. And that's it. I think that's what the judge ruled in their favor. I'm not sure. Maybe today there'll be another appeal or something that they won't suit up on Saturday night. But yeah, it's a big deal.
1: Sports is physicality, though, man. And you know, like I say, they play at the pro level and then go back to college level, and somebody's gonna get hurt, man. I mean, it just seems that. But don't get me wrong. There's nothing saying that there aren't some strong and exceptional college players as well. So,
0: but you see, that's the point, Kevin, because you're looking at on it just on the football side. But
1: yeah.
0: The judge is ruling that if you finish college and you got a job and you decide, well, I want to go back to law school, or I want to go back and take some more courses, and then you're a student again, so you're entitled to everything that college, as a student, has to offer. And just because you're a professional football player and you go back, what's stopping you from playing football? And this is what the judge's argument, and the SEC, because Arab said, no, the other colleges don't want to do that. And Lane Kiffin, who was a coach, he coached these guys in college and now he went over to LSU. So they're saying they want to suit up for LSU this Saturday, and the judge has ruled they can do it. So maybe today or sometime before the game, they'll, you know, somebody will probably appeal the judge's ruling. So keep an eye on that, family.
1: And it's not like it's going to be an exodus of NFL players, you know, really. Running to the college. And even if they do, I like what you said about they may go to finish law school or finish that nuclear fission degree or whatever. And that's different. That means I've chosen a new career and I want to enhance that career by going back to college. Now, that part makes sense. But if you're going back just because you're mad at the NFL and I'm going to go and play with the college kids, you know, the partner expression kids, they might be the same age, as a matter of fact.
0: But just think about all the professionals. Not just because you're a professional football player, you should be treated differently. This is what the judge is saying. You're a professional, whatever you're doing. If you're a professional, you know, banker, and you want to go back and take some more economics classes or the classes, you'd enroll in the college and get a college ID, and you know, you can enjoy everything that the college has to offer. That's part of being in the college. So you can take part, you know, if you're a debater or whatever. But just because you're a professional football player, you should not be discriminated against. And this is the judge's ruling.
1: Well, and then something else to consider, we're not talking about ladies doing any of this. So, you know, where's that divide? But that's just, you know, something to consider as well. Think about, suppose the ladies in basketball want to go back to college.
0: Same
1: and
0: thing.
1: Play basketball. Huh?
0: It would be the same thing if you're a professional athlete and you decide, well, you know, some of, you know, not all the athletes graduated from college. You know, I'm
1: right.
0: Thinking about Deion Sanders. He went to Florida State, and I think he left after 3 years, and he finished it at HBCU. He could have played football. Technically, he could have played football for that HBCU team, even though he was, you know, he retired. He was a pro. He had retired. If he, you know, they thought he was skillful enough, he could have played. So that's the big argument right now.
1: Well, we got a couple of minutes left. What about rapid fire news right now, Carl?
0: Okay. Let's go.
1: Horizon Organic Dairy has voluntarily recalled over 53,000 cases of shelf stable chocolate milk nationwide due to a seal defect that risks premature spoilage. So if you see the Horizon Organic Dairy, especially the chocolate milk, they're saying stay away, keep your receipt or proof of purchase and call Horizon Organic customer service. And look for signs of bloated packaging, foul odors, unusual texture, or bad taste. And poor kids who love chocolate milk, it's like, make sure you're not giving them that bad chocolate.
0: Excavation. And I was going to say, at school, that's what they gave you, a school chocolate milk. For some reason.
1: I know, right.
0: Schools, at least. Yeah.
1: It tastes great. Interior preparing to start work on Trump's arch over the next 2 week period. So, the federal government.
0: And they haven't got clearance yet from Congress, but they're going to go anyway. That's the Trump way. So they're going to stop building without getting the okay. But go ahead. What else is going down?
1: No. It says we're preparing to start over the 2 week period the excavation work necessary for the great triumphal arch and military observation deck. And, that was the federal government's quote. It was not entirely clear from Burgum's post whether excavation work itself was starting.
0: They still haven't got permission, Kevin. That's the federal. That's them. The federal government is Donald Trump. But go ahead. But you got to get the permission to do anything in Washington, D.C. You know that.
1: Yeah, right.
0: Including,
1: Well, and finally, Vance blames high gas prices on

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1: So I was talking about therapy. 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Mm-hmm. 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

0: And Grand Rising family, welcome to Friday. It's an overflow on Friday. This is where we give you a chance to free your mind. All that means is think for yourself. You know, leave the talking points behind because we all know what they are. So, you know, you're just embarrassing yourself when you're repeating them. You know, just share your thoughts. That's what we want to hear from you right now at 800-450-7876. Bill's in Baltimore on line one. Grand Rising, Bill, your thoughts on this open phone Friday.
1: So, top of the morning, Mr. Nelson, and as always, thanks for this opportunity. And I first want to give my condolences to Wayne Bennett and his family. They lost their son this past Monday, so I certainly want to give my condolences to them. As well as I want to make mention that tomorrow, Black Man Unifying Black Man, we will have our monthly breakfast. I'm inviting all black males to come out to join us, and we're going to be at the Capitol Lounge at 1531 Pennsylvania Avenue here in Baltimore. So I just wanted to send that invitation. But Carl, last week, you know, I thank you so much for everything you're doing for the opportunity. But you posed a question as I was getting off the radio in reference to Black Unity. I think you said in terms of something about structure or the follow-up, you know, and, you know, so basically, you know, the structure, is, first of all, Carl, is because, you know, some people saying you have to organize in different ways. So our structure is just basically saying on the same day, let's have unity programs throughout the country. In terms of the structure, the things that people organize talk about, if you organize on March 8th, 2027 to be a part of the Black Unity Day, and you want to organize people in your community, talk about cleaning up your community, then that's the structure for you and that, for y'all. You know, if you organize people, you want to talk about money, because I've been in meetings and people say, well, we need to do away with the Eurocentric values, and we need to create the African values. Then I'm saying, listen, well, you know, if that's where you're at, organize on that. I've been with people, and, you know, they're saying, oh, man, if you ain't organized around Pan-Africanism, then it's not going to work. We have to organize around the Pan-African concept. No, I'm saying if that's where you're at, organize around that. Because see how I look at callers like this, is that when we get through arguing and when we get through debating, then I'm saying as a group of people, then where are our institutions at? Why are hospitals at? So, you know, I don't have, you know, I'm not arguing with people in terms of what's the best way. I'm simply saying, let us unite, let us organize, let us create unity. And then with all them other values and all them other things that we need to talk about, then we'll talk about in them hubs. But I'm saying for us to give ourselves reasons to not unite or to not organize, it's counterproductive. So, I do think that we have lots of principles. I do think that we have structure, you know, so, you know, but we try to make it clear to everybody that we're not telling Carl Nelson that on March 8th, if you organize around Black Unity Day, then you have to organize around something specific, like religion or politics. No, we just simply saying, let's organize around Black Unity. And whatever your concerns is in your communities or in your hubs, then y'all discuss them concerns. I mean, that way, you know, it keep it from people feeling that they can't be a part of it because they're in disagreement. No, you're not in disagreement, not if you agree with unity. So that's all we're trying to do is that we're trying to say, let's just have a national day that once a year we'll have Black Unity Day. And then on that day, then you organize around the values or the principles or the things that you feel that you need to organize around. Cleaning up your community, safety, child protection, or whatever. So, I just want to make sure that I'm clear on that because, you know, I guess the biggest thing is that we're just really trying to get people to be a part of it, and we don't want people to feel that they have to be a part of a certain movement or a certain organization. No, this is just saying black people, let us organize, let us create Black Unity Day. Because like I always say, Carl, I'm going to close with this, is that We need practice on unity. You know, for the last 6 months, we've been having monthly unity discussions. And I'm saying, you know, everybody said they want unity, but I'm saying, why don't we practice unity? I mean, football season getting ready to start. I tell you what, I bet I'm going to hear more people call in on this station and on other shows and talk about the Ravens and sports more than they talk about unity. And so I'm saying, what's most important to us? The Ravens or our unity? Because as I said, our unity is going to get us closer to our independence. Our unity is what's going to protect us. The football games, the basketball games is going to entertain us. But our unity is going to help us to develop, to become the people that we need to be, to create the institutions that we need to have. So what do you think?
0: I'm in agreement with you, Bill, but here's the deal. If they don't want to participate, we should just move on. You know,
1: No doubt. And that's what we're doing. If they don't want to participate, we are moving on. But, you know, like I said, the value of your program to us, Carl, is that you have a national audience, right? So, you know, for people that's interested, they get an opportunity to hear. You know, for the people that's not going to participate, then we're not worrying about them. We're just trying to get the people that wants to participate. So, you know, personally, I can't pass this opportunity down, being one of the people that's trying to initiate this, to not take advantage of a platform such as yours to let other people in other cities and other states hear what we're doing. So I don't know who's listening in other states. I mean, I know I've had a couple people that have listened from this program that have contacted me and said, Bill, I'm in. Dr. Ralph Steele in Dallas, Texas, called me a week ago. Said, hey, he's in. You know, 3 or 4 months ago, another brother called me from another. So I don't know who's listening. I don't know who's going to participate. But what I do know is that if we don't let people hear about it, we know people's not going to participate. That's why every Friday I try to take this opportunity. It's 1,000 things I could talk about. But this is the most important thing for me at this particular time, for us to create a National Black Unity Day that we could claim as ours, that our children could grow up witnessing us talking about the value of unity, demonstrating unity, the importance of supporting one another, and we could see ourselves grow. So, you know, I just want you to be clear. I am not worried about the people who don't want it. I'm just trying to connect with the people that do.
0: And here's what you do as well, Bill. 30 minutes after the top of our family, that's Bill Collins from Baltimore on this Open Forum Friday. Deputize everybody who's listening to you right now to pass this message along. Ask them to tell just one person this weekend about that, and tell them to do the same thing. To tell the person they passed it on to tell another person, and that way it'll spread.
1: Yes, sir, Carl. I'm going to leave with that. I'm going to ask everybody that's listening if you would just pass it on to one other person, and you would share on your platforms, because I share a whole bunch of stuff on my platform. So people just go to my Facebook page and just share some of the information on my Facebook page, or either they go to blackunitytoday.com and look at the website and share some of our information. Then we can reach millions and millions and millions of people. I mean, you know, we got the platforms to do it. So, again, if people just do as you ask them to just suggest it, then, you know, we'll certainly have an awesome day come March 8th, 2027. So, again, Carl, I just want to thank you. I want to just close again with giving my condolences to the Bennett family, and inviting black men to come out to our breakfast tomorrow at 1531 Pennsylvania Avenue.
0: And before you go, Bill, is that for young brothers as well? Are young brothers invited?
1: Carl, we take them from 5 to 100. Yes, gotcha. Sir. So it's for every black boy and every black man. We invite them to come out every month.
0: Well, here's another challenge, Bill. Just challenge the brothers who are attending to bring a young brother with them, a youngster.
1: All right, y'all. Again, I'm going to give that challenge to you brothers that's coming. The ones that's coming, y'all, please bring somebody younger than yourself.
0: All right.
1: Bring a boy with you. Bring a 13, 14. You know, but just don't give a reason not to come. So, you know, again, Carl, I just want to thank you so much for this opportunity.
0: All right. Thanks, Bill. 29 away from the top on this Open Forum Friday. Mark's calling us from Baltimore. He's on line two. Grand Rising, Mark, your thoughts on this Open Forum Friday.
2: Hey, Grand Rising, Carl. Can you hear me?
0: Sure.
2: Yeah, that's my friend, man. That's my friend since 95 when he ran for city council. Councilman, that's been my friend, man. And you was a speaker at one of the Black Men United, Black Men Breakfast. And, you know, during that time, it was a lot of homeless women. And it was real cold, and you seen them laying up there. And it's still, you know, it's still a lot of homeless people going out, you know, living in, out there in Baltimore. And you get people that call, you know, from Baltimore, and I don't know what part of Baltimore they live in, man. Because number one, Carl, we don't have 600,000 people that live in Baltimore from a city that at one time had almost 1 million people. We're still working people, and we still we want safety, and we want everything in our community. And the people stand up. You know, your guest was saying yesterday, you know, the mayor needs to get the credit for the murders going down. Well, he did. You know, he got national credit and all that kind of stuff. But still, you got to take credit, too, for closing a boys' school or wanting to close a boys' school that the mayor said that we had to have. You know, and when we have 2,000-plus young men,
0: Hold that thought right there for a second, Mark. Mm-hmm. Hold that thought. So what's the deal? The school is closed. School is started. So the school is no more. What's the plan, sir?
2: So this is what happened. We got a new CEO. You know, everyone say he has, you know, kind of talked to him. You know, the CEO, he's filling it out, brother from Philadelphia. So what happened is, no, the school is not open. In short, this is why the school is not open, Carl, because the state found out when Edwin and them did the appeal for them closing. Now, the CEO, the former CEO, Sandra Lisa, it was found out that they targeted the black charter schools, and how they targeted them, Edwin's school had like a 90% graduation rate. Baltimore City Schools wasn't doing that great, and the reason that they wasn't called because we went from a performance-based curriculum to a butts in the seat. What does that mean? That means that it was a young man that I was in jail, and they had me in school, you know, because you get money by how many, you know, students, and that was a failure. So what they did is pre-charter schools, they were taking 2% of their budget, and then they bumped it up to 25%, Carl, which means that Edwin and them would raise the $300,000 that they needed. That, you know, that wasn't a problem, you know, but that put them $800,000 behind. And so Edwin and the other black charter schools sued the city. Here's the hit. They won. They won. So what that means? It means that the city has to pay the charter schools back their money. So they won that part, but it's two parts. When we went to North Avenue, because we went, the people stood up and went. We had a delegate from the county, none from the city. Came, we had a councilwoman and councilman from the city for those districts, but not, we had a guy from the county that came from state legislature and testified and for keeping the school. So after that, it was so powerful that the school board who decides what schools closes. The school board went to the school, and they were impressed, and they went back, and so Edwin had to go for the vote to close the school or keep it open. So when it looked like it was a 6-4 vote in favor of Edwin, like it was 3 years ago when Brandon Scott, our mayor, said we have to keep it open because we have to have a school in Baltimore City, That's important because his voice is the most important voice. He's the one.
0: Mark, we got to let you go so we come up on a break here. But thank you for giving us that update. But, yeah, next week, tell us what's the plan, though. We know you got all those changes, but what's the school going to do? What's Edwin going to do? Is he going to rebuild? Or
2: they got the hearing coming up to see if they're going to win to keep it open permanent.
0: All right. Well, fill us in next week, Mark. Thanks for sharing your thoughts with us.
2: Okay.
0: I will. Friday. All right. Free Your Mind and reach out to us. It's 24 minutes away from the top. We've got to check the news and the sports and weather in the different cities. When we come back, we'll take more of your phone calls next.

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0: And Grand Rising family, thanks for starting your weekend with us. 18 minutes away from the top of the hour. It's an open phone Friday. So we give you a chance to free your mind. You know, just think for yourself and leave the talking points behind. Reach out to us at 800-450-7876. So before we go back to the calls, let me just remind you, coming up next week, some of our guests include a psychologist, Dr. Jerome E. Fox. You may know him from his best-selling workbook, Addicted to White, The Oppressed in League with the Oppressor, A Shame-Based Alliance. Also, Mark from Anaheim is going to join us, and New York legendary journalist Herb Boyd will be here, and Pan-Africanist Dr. David Horn will also check in. So if you are in Baltimore, keep that radio locked in tight on 1010 WLB. If you're in the DMV, the Washington Metropolitan Area, on 1450 WOL. All right, let's go back to our callers. Let's go to Massachusetts. Joseph's waiting for us. He's on line three. Grand Rising, Joseph, your thoughts on this Open Phone Friday.
1: Morning, Carl.
0: Yes, sir.
1: Yeah.
0: What's on your mind?
1: I want to talk about Gloria Steinem and the importance of her, what African-Americans need to know, why they're in the condition they are. Gloria Steinem is one of the founders of the feminist movement. She's talking about woman rights, equal pay, and all that. The feminist movement was a good concept, but where they went wrong was Betty Freeman, one of the co-founders of now National Organization of Women, complained often about these feminists who were hijacking our agenda. Now, these feminists who were hijacking agendas where the feminist movement took them in the wrong place. So what I mean by hijacking the agenda is the people who were the vocal ones in the feminist movement wasn't oriented towards marriage or man and woman equality. They was advocating against women's rights, and it turned into a male bashing stuff. Now, this is what Black Americans need to know. When the feminist movement came out, Daniel Patrick Monahan, this is what I heard. I tried my best to understand everything possible in life. And one of the feminist movement, what I concentrated on my state, at the State University of New York, I often get in arguments with the feminists. A lot of them from the Caribbean. And I told them, I said, y'all just brainwashed following the feminist movement, which is destroying the Black family. Now,
0: hold on, right what, there, Joseph. Let me ask you this, though.
1: Yeah.
0: You're talking about Gloria Steinem. Does it bother you that she worked for the CIA, that she was a CIA operative? But people don't talk about that. They're plotting over, that's a little left out fact that she was working for the CIA. Dick Gregory exposed her back in the day. He checked her Freedom of Information files and saw that she was a CIA operative. And folks, you can look it up. What you're talking about, pushing the feminist movement. She was doing it because she was doing it on the orders of somebody else. But I'll let you finish your thought. I just wanted to know if you knew about that.
1: I won't be surprised. You know, there's a lot of things about the CIA I don't talk about, but they're the ones running the show, and their job is indirectly for all American, but indirectly they keep down Black people, not just here in America, but in the world. And that's what this whole thing is about. For Black Americans to understand what a good feminist leader is like, is look at Claudia Jones. During the Harlem Renaissance, she was the head of the Young Communist Party. I'm not saying because she's from Trinidad, because I'm from Trinidad. But she advocated for man and woman, about a family and stuff. I don't know if you remember Murphy Brown with Dan Quayle, talk about single mothers. Now, think about it. The New York Times had a big article about the greatest generation, what Tom Brokaw called the greatest generation, where women went out to the work when the men, their husband, fought in World War II. Now, speed that up some. They had an interview with 48 of them from the 1940s when they just got married and stuff, and they talk about the feminist movement. What great concept the feminist movement brought to women's rights. Give women equality to control their own body. The birth control pill came out in 1958, the sexual revolution. And when you think about it, the feminist movement did more damage than good. It made women compete against men. Men compete against women. While I was taking psychology class in college, I heard a term like penis envy, male castrated, Man and woman went to war. Woman was the only one that showed up. There was a hatred towards men, and that's what we have today. And you talk about the CIA, the white woman, the white man know how to use one against the other, and that's what they do. They're not caring about America, the benefit of a long-term America. They complain about who they could get to go against a person. So they use these women to destroy men. Now, for you to really understand man and woman relationship, you got to understand evolution. Evolution, millions of years, man and woman been on Earth. It's called trial and error. They find out what works and what don't work. So woman married for security and man married for companionship. And that there's reasons why that exists. But anyway, what I like to leave African-American is Monday is Labor Day, Eastern Parkway in Brooklyn. I want you to watch that and see what's the future hope for black people. They'll be coming near you, like Portugal, the movie. They're here. You're going to have a Caribbean-American, and soon it'll be African-American, African from Africa. Being a roommate at HBCU like Spelman, Clark, Morehouse, Morris Brown, St. Augustine, Florida A&M, Texas Southern University, Prairie View, they'll be coming near you. So the best thing to do is prepare yourself, but watch the Labor Day Festival in Brooklyn and see how many young black people are there. And the key thing is watch your flag. When you can, the teller flag tells a lot of story. It tells the parents, a lot of times their parents, they're first and second generation Caribbean immigrants, and their best friend is African American or Haitian American. And watch how they communicate. That's what's going on at the City College in New York, State University in New York, that where I went to. And that's what the future holds. So you have to reexamine the communist the feminist movement. Gloria Steinem was a good woman. She meant well, but they were hijacked by lesbians. And because of that, they had a hatred for men, and they go against men, and that's what we live in the world today. So your caller before, I'm going to hang up and listen. Your caller before talk about we need to come together. You ain't going to come together until you got one common goal. And when you have these religious leaders, and that's where the CIA and the FBI use them against black people to keep black people down. And anybody that don't soak their line, they get punished for it. Anyway, thanks for taking my call. Have a good weekend, Carl. Happy Labor Day. WLIB style.
0: All right. Thank you, Joseph. Joseph, all over the place. Yeah, the Eastern Parkway in Brooklyn. That's actually the first remote I did in radio was there. It's the largest parade in New York City, what he's talking about, the Caribbean Day Parade. And it's a bit larger than the Italian Day Parade, larger than the Puerto Rican Day Parade, the Dominican Parade, the African American Parade. It's the largest parade in the city. And it takes place every Labor Day. That's what he's talking about. And yeah, when I worked at WLIB, we did live broadcasts from there. Because there were so many people involved in it. All the politicians come by to show off, especially when they're up for election. But Joseph, I hope you're still listening. Please check out what's going on in your country of Trinidad and Tobago. We're trying to get some information out there. The current president or prime minister has started something. There's a lot of division now between the Afro-Trinidadians and I think that's right, and the Indian Trinidadians. And so we're trying to get some folks down there to give us an update what's going on. But thank you for your thoughts this morning. Though at 9 away from the top of the hour. Lawrence is in Texas. He's on line 4. Grand Rising, Lawrence, your thoughts on this Open Phone Friday.
2: Grand Rising, Carl. Hey, brother. You know, Carl, talking to Kevin, you know, hey, kind of grounds me. He make a lot of sense. You know, I run a lot of stuff by Kevin before I talk on your show. And Kevin, you know, hey, like I say, I learn by talking to other people and getting ideas from them and seeing how they think. But, Carl, it never ceases to amaze me how black people, you know, I'm talking about the educated elites. You know, my daughter and son would be considered in that, but they're not. You know, she got her master's. I'm pushing her to get her PhD. But a lot of people we deal with have master's, PhD in law enforcement, in politics. We deal with a lot of black people, and it never ceases to amaze me. It's like integrity. It's, you know, integrity in the black community. I grew up looking up at my elders, respecting them because they gave knowledge and they practiced what they preached. So And they lived in the community. You know, all these educated people now don't live in the community where black folks reside. You know, they live in the suburbs, in the gated communities. They detach from black life. But they preach to black people a doctrine that they espouse. You know, in other words, you got these educated blacks. You know, I ain't gonna mention no name, but he was on your show not too long ago. He made a statement to me that I sound homophobic. And I say, I'm sounding homophobic because I believe in a man and a woman and a two-parent household. You know, now this brother, he's a PhD, you know, black PhD. And he's saying that my belief in a two-parent household is homophobic. Now, and he got a platform on SiriusXM, and I look at this dude and I say, why don't he go and admit that he's on the down low? You know, and we look at a lot of our educated blacks. Hold on for a second.
0: Let's be disagreeable. Let's not take it personal. You know, we don't need to hear all about that. The last thing we want to do is having black people fighting on the radio. It doesn't sound good. If you got a beef with a brother, take it to the side and deal with it. Because we got more than other folks who are listening to us. So leave the personal stuff alone. And let's, if you disagree with him on policy, let's hear it.
2: Well, think on this. When you are a black person and you have a platform and you espouse that you care about black folks' well-being, your action and your words should be one of the same. Carl, do you ever notice that all these black politicians and all these PhDs, they never talk about what came first, the chicken or the egg? Basically,
0: no,
2: what I'm
0: not,
2: saying
0: not
2: is
0: all
2: this.
0: The same. Lawrence, they're not all the same. Everybody's he's trying to be stereotypical. That's what the other folks do. I really hope you're listening to Dr. Jerome E. Fox when he comes on next week. No, they're not all, all the teachers are that way. Not all black preachers are the same. No, we're all different, Lawrence. You've got to accept that.
2: But look, like Fox, he's coming on. That's a real brother. When he preach, he's telling you facts that you can't deny. That's what I'm talking about, Carl. If we want to turn the black dilemma around, don't you think, Carl, it's common sense that we got to start with our kids? We got to start with the kids in elementary. Do you ever hear these black people that come on the radio, very few on SiriusXM or any platform, ever talk about how we got to get a hold of our children in elementary from birth? If we want to make black folks productive and change our plight, we got to start from the cradle. We got to start. And then, Carl, do you think about this? Over 70% of kids born in the black community are born to single parents. And in the 60s, I think it was what, in the teens or the early 20s? Now it's 70-some%. And look at us now versus how we used to be, Carl.
0: And it's not a black community, Lawrence, but we got to run because we got to check the traffic and weather in our different cities. I thank you for your thoughts, though. Well, please listen to Dr. Fox when he comes on next week. Family, it's an open phone Friday. Free your mind and reach out to us. Our telephone number is simple. It's 800-450-7876. We'll take your phone calls after we look at the traffic and weather. This next.

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0: 儿臭。
1: And Grand Rising family, thanks for starting your weekend with us. It's an Open Phone Friday. That's the name of the program. If there was a topic that you think we should have discussed and we didn't, even if we did, you know, somehow you think we came up a little short, well, reach out to us. Or if there's something going down in your corner of the world and you think the rest of the universe would benefit from hearing about it, SOS is free and legal. We'd love to hear from you. So free your mind and then reach out to us. Again, our number is toll-free. It's also worldwide. It is 800-450-7876. Kevin, let's bring in baby's boy, Troy, this morning. Good morning. How you doing, brother? How you feel?
2: I'm doing well. How about yourself?
1: Good. Now, you've done a you're a hip-hop or a rapper? Which one? Or both?
2: I'm neither. I'm a writer. Yes. Baby is I call it my alter ego. I use AI technology to generate the vocals, but I write every songs and I create the music. And yeah,
3: I thought it was AI. I listened to your song and. And even your branding, the photos and the video, if you will, you use AI to create that as well?
2: Correct.
3: Man, that's hot. That is hot. What is the end game? What's the outcome and your mission projection for Baby TV?
2: Well,

0: has been an important part of my life, and music is the universal language. So I continue, you know, to write. It's like something went off inside of me, and I just can't put down that pen now, you know.
1: Well, one of your videos says, change the culture of violence. Is there a juxtaposition there, or what do you mean by that?
0: All right, so that song came about Dr. Stephanie Myers from Positive Change Foundation. I guess she heard some of my songs on Facebook or YouTube, and she reached out to me, said that, you know, on that 15th annual month of nonviolence, voter right and self-worth, and understand the AI in October, and they needed a theme song. So she had kind of wrote a song. Of course, when she gave it to me, I kind of do what I do and kind of added what needed to be added, and that's how that song came about. It's in partnership with Positive Change Foundation out of Washington, D.C., and we hope this song can, you know, motivate people to prevent violence. You know, it's catered towards the youth. I have a passion for working with young people. My career in the last 10 years has been working with young people, so I have a passion for that. And,
2: and ask you this question. I'm sorry to interrupt you, but let me ask you this question. Because you see, you said the music. Do you think music can really change the minds of some of our young people? We see the music that they like. What do you think they're going to, you know, gravitate to what you and Dr. Myers are doing? You're telling them, you know, put down the violence. Their music is pro-violence or pro-negativity. Yours is positivity. So how do you think that will sell to these youngsters?
0: Definitely. I think that, you know, I I've been working with young people for a while, and what I learned is that we need, as adults, need to learn how to listen. I think we do a lot of talking to young people, but we don't do enough listening. And I think that, you know, when I was growing up, we had a balance. The people that influenced me is Chuck D from Public Enemy. Even though we had NWA, you know, talking about what was going on in their life, but we had a balance. Today, we just don't have that balance in music. I think it's needed with anything. So, like you said, a lot of these kids are not hearing positive stuff. They're hearing, you know, negative stuff. They're gravitating towards that because that's what they see and hear. And I think we just need a counterbalance with that. And that's what I hope Baby Baby can bring, you know.
1: So you think the balance then that you're referring to is brought about through the beat, through the chord structures, through the lyrics, or dare I say it, through the frequency of the song? How do you decide?
0: A combination of all of that. Of course, you know, I always go back to my own youth. If there's a catchy beat, you know, many times we knew the hook, we knew, you know, it had a catchy beat, you know, so and I right. think that's important, you know, even today, even though things have changed tremendously, a lot with music. But I think those things still is important, you know, and hopefully they'll listen to the words, what it's saying, you know, change this culture of violence, because we do have that within our community. But there's a lot of other reasons why those things happen. I think that we need to address. We always talk about the end game, you know, what's going on, but how did we get to this point? You know, that's what, And that's important that we need to address. These kids are not out here just doing this because, you know, they want to do. It's a lot of things that have been taken away from our community. We have resources, and when I was growing up, I'm a lot older, but we had resources. We had things to do in the community. We was more community-based, and a lot of we went away from that, you know. So I don't really you know, blame the kids for what's going on. I, you know, blame us adults because we – set their environment for them, you know. And I think that a lot today we're not doing the same things that, you know, was done in our community in the past, you know, and that's on us.
1: Well, back in my day, Sonny, there were protest songs like Marvin Gaye.
0: Yes.
1: And what was it when he did Curtis Mayfield, things like that. You doing that? You know, you dance. We're dancing to the music and learning at the same time. What's your concept there?
0: Oh, yes. I have. You can go to Baby Baby TV. I have a lot of protests.

0: that song. I have a lot of songs about anything that's current event that's going on. I talk about history. I think it's important about history because I don't think a lot of young people understand, you know, where we come from, how do we get to where we are today. So I have a lot of songs that I talk about our history, and I keep it real. You know, our history is some, a lot of it is ugly, but a lot of it is pretty also. You know, I always say this. I personally, my ancestors from since we got off this first slave ship is the reason why I'm here today. You know, so I always pay homage, you know, to how we got to where we are today. But yeah.
1: So they're not all like this song and change the culture of
0: violence. No, I talk from politics to from history. I talk about anything current event. I did a song, birthday song to Nolan Wells. I just recently was Michael Jackson's birthday. I did a terrific song to him. I one for Dolly Parton.
1: Really?
0: Yes, I write about, you know, it just hit me, and I continue to write about whatever going on. I actually did a song about Laura Luna, about how her disrespecting our black sisters. I write about everything, you know.
1: Any slow jams, Troy?
0: So I actually, I'm working on a soul R&B album and a gospel album. I'm working on those. Most of my music, if you go to my YouTube channel, is about the things we just talked about, you know. But yeah. I'm going to start, you know, putting some slow jams out. Yes, I am.
1: How do you and how do you distribute your music through Spotify or something?
0: All of it. No, it's, you know, Spotify, all the streaming platforms, my music is available for, you know, Amazon Music. iTunes, Apple Music. I am going to, in October, do a CD. I'm getting a lot of requests for older people like myself and older. You know, they still like that CD, that physical copy. So the demand has been incredible. So I'm going to actually put out a CD along with, you know, the streaming, be available on all the streaming platforms.
2: Let me jump here and ask you this question. 11 after the top of our family, I guess the right now is Baby. He's written a song along with Dr. Stephanie Myers from Black Women for Positive Change. What do you think it means when you say to change the culture of violence, especially amongst our young people?
0: That cultural. That's the most, I think, one of the most important words in that song is we need to change the mindset, because culture is all about the mindset. You know, I think giving these kids an alternative. I actually got another song about that, is that we can tell kids to stop, you know, the violence, but what's the alternative? You know, a lot of these kids grow up in you know, different environments that the only thing they see is you know, being out in the street, you know, providing for their family. So what's the alternative, you know? And I think that's important, that we need to come up with solutions instead of just tell these kids, you know, stop doing what you're doing. What's the alternative? You know, it's easy to say, you know, stop the violence. You know, back in the days, I grew up in the D.C. area. I had a song with my cousin called Peace in the Street. I used to do with the radio station there. And one thing that we always, when we talk to the kids, I sit down and I listen to them, their concerns. What, you know, why are you doing these things, you know? So I think that's, when I go back to earlier, I was saying that we need to learn how to listen. And a lot of these kids could give you some solutions and whatnot, if we just take the time to listen to what, you know, make them part of the solution instead of saying they are the problem.
2: Yeah, well, so far, what's been the reaction? What are the young people saying about the song? Because, you know, a lot of them, like you mentioned earlier, they're just into the beat, the rhythm, they're digging it, but they're not really paying attention to the words. I had a conversation with my son about it. He wanted me to listen to a song, a Drake song, and there's all the cussing. I says, no, you and I are not going to sit and hear all these F-bombs. And we're not going to do that. He was like, but I don't hear that. You know, he's oblivious to it. So how are you going to get your subliminal message to these young people? Because they say, they don't hear the cursing. They don't hear the negativity. They just hear the beat.
0: Right. Yeah. I think that, it goes back to, again, is the song is there to get their attention and whatnot. And it's up to us to start that conversation with them. And I think, like you said, with your son is starting that conversation. Is, you know, and just talk about the lyrics in the songs when we come in contact with young people and if they are listening to it, you know, just start that conversation about what the song is saying. I mean, I think it's up to us to be part of the equation, you know, older generation. We can't expect these young people to come up with a solution on their own. But, yeah, it's just starting that conversation with them.
2: All right, 14 after the top of the hour. Let's ask you, how can we get your song? How can we get, is it downloadable, as they say these days?
0: Yeah.
2: How can we get copies and watch it?
0: Okay, it's available on all streaming platforms, from, you know, iTunes, Apple Music, Amazon Music, Tidal. It's available. It's for download. And the proceeds are going to the Positive Change Foundation. That's another thing. That Dr. Maya and myself, when we decided to do this, is going to the foundation.
2: All right. Thank you. Thank you, Troy. Should we call you Troy or Baby Babies?
0: either one. A lot of people there started to call me Baby Baby. And it's interesting how that name came about. My father, who passed away 10 years ago, his nickname was Baby, and I'm his baby child. So, Baby Baby, there you go.
2: Gotcha. You wanted to add something before I let you go?
0: Yeah, people can sign up, you know, and find out about the 15th annual Month of Nonviolence at monthofnonviolence.org.
2: All right. Well, thank you for working with Dr. Myers, and thank you for coming up with a song and trying to reach, because, you know, we've been trying to reach our young people, and this is one way to reach our young people through the music. We've got to meet them where they are, and this is what you have done with this song. And hopefully, you know, it'll start a trend, because you're not seeing too many of songs like you recorded out there for our young people. All the other negative songs seem to get more traction. Before I let you go, your thoughts on that.
0: Yeah, like I said earlier, I think it's important we just have that balance. I'm not one of those people that I love music in general, and I think that music is a form of expression, but music can either be positive or negative, and I chose to be positive.
1: Do you play any instruments?
0: No, unfortunately, I don't sing, play the instrument, but I could, that pen game is, yeah.
1: So you're finding AI is your instrument then? That's what you're saying?
0: Yes. And with AI, like I tell people who ask me about it, it's just like any other technology. A lot of popular, from Timbaland to Dr. Dre, are now, even Mary J. Blige are using that. So, it's just another tool. And I think that it's not going anywhere. You can use anything you can, like I said earlier, it could be used for positive, it could use be negative. So I was kind of weary of AI at first. I really was, because I had seen, you know, I've been in studios, you know, some days spent hours and sometimes days in the studio, and I see the work that, you know, artists put into this craft. So it was an internal fight with me for a while, but I was like, this is a tool that can be used for positive, and it's not going anywhere. So I decided, you know, when I start writing again, that was the most basic, the easier and quicker way to be effective, you know, because I can write a song and it's a process. A lot of people think I just, you know, go to AI and let them do. No, I tell them exactly how I want the music to sound and all that. And it could take me up to 8-10 hours to do one song, because I'm a perfectionist. You know, I go through like 20 or 30 versions of one song. And then when I feel like this is exactly what I want, there we go. And again, you know, if people want to listen to it, there's a lot of songs I got. There's Baby Baby TV on YouTube. Just look me up, and you can see for yourself. You can hear what I'm doing. Yeah.
2: All right. Thank you, Babies Baby. Thank you. Good luck with the song as well.
0: Appreciate it. Right. Thank you guys for the opportunity, you know, to talk about the 15th annual Month of Nonviolence in October.
2: All right. 17 minutes at the top there, family. We're going to take a quick break. When we come back, we're going to travel to the land of kindness, joy, love, and happiness with our friend, Sister Day. If you come back, it's an Open Phone Friday. Free minor, reach out to us. 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

0: morning, Grand Rising family. Thanks for starting your weekend with us. 21 minutes after the top of the hour. It's an open phone Friday. You know how we get down on Fridays. We give you a chance to free your mind. Reach out to us at 800-450-7876. Got a bunch of calls from across the country, but let's go out to L.A. Sister Day is joining us on line six. Ade Lamar at KGLH, Stevie Station in L.A. Grand Rising, Ade. Welcome to the
1: Grand Rising, my brother. Good to hear your voice this morning.
0: Good to hear you. Now, you had a little, I don't call it a dust-up, a brush-up, if you will, with the Latino community in Lamar Park. Can you tell us about what happened?
1: Well, you know, I think it's we got in front of it before it got too big. The conversation was all around a young man who wanted to do a run, a 5K run through the community. Now, this young man, he started his company. It's called Barrio Athletics. He's Guatemalan, but he has a huge Hispanic following, and they go around different places of South Central, and they promote wellness and fitness. This young man decided he wanted to start this, do this on Sunday in Leimert Park. And if you know anything about Los Angeles, you know Leimert Park is one of our historical Black spaces, a lot of rich history there. Our vendors are there. Our farmers market is there. We do a lot of activities there around culturally, you know, our people. And there was one group, the Africa group. They call themselves the Africa Town. They've renamed Leimert Park to Africa Town, and they took issue. And when they did take issue, others jumped in it as well. Now, there are both on both sides of the coin. There were some that just said this young man just kind of misstepped. He should have spoken with some people before he decided to do this on this Sunday, because on Sunday is when they have their huge farmers market. That's when all the vendors are out. That's when everyone's coming in to, you know, do their thing for the weekend. And Africa group thought that would disrupt that in some way, and others felt the same. So then we come into this huge debate online, and KGLH, we pay attention to what's happening in the streets. We're trying to see the pulse of different things. We get people calling us, sharing that there are issues in the community, and we tried to get ahead of this. The great thing is they worked it out, and the young man canceled the run and decided that he would do it elsewhere and apologized for putting it there. He didn't understand. You know, he's 25 years old. He's, you know how it is. You're 25 years old. You're excited about what you're doing. And he just didn't understand the protocol of coming into that space or understanding that there was something else happening there. He didn't really check in with people there. He just wanted to plan. And as you can imagine, there were people on both sides of that coin bumping heads.
0: Yeah, and Leimert Park, that's where our drummers are as well. You know, we started a drumming with Brother Ray Fauntroy, and at a certain time they drum all across the country. They started, and the brothers in Leimert Park are drummers. It's just a cultural area for the folks on familiar. But the young man who wanted to do this run, this Barrio Athletics guy who wanted to do this run, do you think because he's Guatemalan and not necessarily a Mexican native, he would understand the psychology behind Los Angeles? Because he could have, you know, people, I know brothers would probably say, you could go to East L.A. You could go anywhere else.
1: That is exactly what they were saying. Yeah, that's exactly what they were saying.
0: This is the only spot we have, right? Was that the conversation?
1: That's exactly what a lot of folks were saying, you know, because once it was outside of the realm of the run, it was more about the Black and brown spaces being protected. And we always talk about Black and brown unity. Now they wanted to, you know, we were dividing on this. So what I wanted to do was grab them and get them in studio carefully and talk about not just Black and brown unity, but Black and brown cultural sensitivities, things that we have to respect about each other if we're going to really have true unity. And this young man, like I said, he's young. He didn't really understand a lot of history of Los Angeles. He was born and raised in South Central, but he did not really understand the Black experience, right? So I think it turned out to be a good learning moment for him. And we taught him about cultural. What we had hoped to do is invite him back as a guest with his group and team him up with another black running group, Run 100, we have there, and others that could invite him in as a guest, allow him to come in and really experience and learn more about Leimert Park. Another big issue was that he was bringing in his own vendor, and he was going to bring in his own DJ, and they were all upset. That took it to another level. They thought, and he used the word takeover in some of his Instagram posts. So as you can imagine, that started ringing the alarms. A lot of African-Americans here feel like Hispanics are taking over their spaces, taking their jobs, doing different things like that. So this led to a bigger conversation that even when we had him on, you know, on Thursday, in our comments, once we start posting parts of the interview in our comments, then we started getting the back and forth, back and forth, back and forth. And, you know, we really don't want it to lend to anything other than peace and finding some kind of resolution. But with peace, we do understand that we have to talk to each other. We have to share the experience of each other's culture so we can understand those sensitivities and respect those from here on out.
0: Well, let me just say, you did an excellent job. I saw it online, and it reminded me back in 92 after the riots, we did a live broadcast with KJLH and Radio Korea, because there's a lot of conflict in the community then. And both sides, both audiences got a chance to listen to each other and figure out, you know, there's a lot of cultural differences. You know, like you go to the store, they don't touch your hands and all that kind of stuff. And people thought, you know, our people thought they just throw your change down. The part of their culture is not, you don't touch somebody that you don't know. So I'm glad that you guys did that. I thought you did a great job. That's why I just called you to.
1: Carl, I did the best I can. If you know the Steve Harvey Morning Show is Monday through Friday. So we take on Thursdays at 9 o'clock hour, but we still have to respect, you know, his commercials and when we have to take breaks and, you know, and things of that nature, and trying to manage different personalities in the room, big personalities. And the big personalities that I thought I was ready for weren't even the ones that did it. They came in a little milder than I thought, and others came in hot. So when we would go to break, we would be in the studio having to calm everybody down, and we're losing all that vital time where they could have been heard on the air and others could have heard their perspective. We're hoping to bring them back to the mics again and have another deeper conversation where we can get into all the nuances. We know it's not going to be solved in a hour show where we only have, 35, 40 minutes to really get in and have good conversation when you add the commercials and the songs that have to be played. But it's, you know, it's another place to pick up and have the conversation, because I won't say it started, because we know conversations like this have happened for years and years and years. This is where we are now, and this is where we would like to continue the conversation. Next week on Thursday, we're having only the merchants in, because they have a totally different perspective. Those that have businesses there in the community, those that have skin in the game, as you will, that live there, they have a different perspective on how they would like that to grow and who they would like to be the gatekeepers or the vanguards of that Leimert Park and how it's done. So there's the issue of black and brown, but there's also within the community of how Leimert Park is really operating. That is up for debate as well. So there's a lot of nuances with all of it.
0: All right. 30 minutes at the top of the hour. Sister Ade, she does the mornings at KJLH in Los Angeles. If you're looking for information, that's the station to be. KJLH always has the pulse of the community. It's sort of part of our DNA.
1: You are still family, Carl. You know that. It's in our DNA.
0: It is. It's part of when, you know, a day when Stevie bought the station, before we even started, we had the conversation of what he wanted the station to be like. And he looked at me and he says, I want to be a jukebox. This is where you come in. Because the stations are all playing, all the radio stations, they played the Prince, everybody got Prince, they got the Earth, Wind & Fire. They all got the same station. The difference is what we do in between the records. And that's still what's going on at KJ. Jaylee. So I'm glad that you still upholding that. But before I go, Sister Fahima is joining us in Washington, D.C. She says she wants to add to the discussion. She's on line three. Grand Rising, Sister Fahima, you're on with that day.
2: Yes. Good morning, Carl, and good morning to your guests. First, I want to commend the young lady for how she handled the conflict, because I did watch it. And I also want to say that over the weekend, there was a person who posted the video, the promotional video, where the young lady was in the park. And he was the one, I'm not going to call his name, but he was the one who characterized it as a takeover. And you raised this also during the discussion. One of the people that was at the table was talking about calling ICE. She tried to distance herself from the situation. And the young man, from what I understand, I didn't know he was from Guatemala, but he said he did apologize. He said he would have handled things differently. But he did say that he was born and raised there. He acknowledged the conflicts between blacks and Latinos. But it seemed like some people, because I was looking at some of those comments, some of them were like angry that he was trying to bring people together. And as you well know, there are elements that really are looking conflict. And I think it was appalling in light of Keith Porter's death for someone to talk about calling ICE.
1: Yes. Sister, you are definitely correct with that. Those words were said and put in put in the comments as well as in a video. And the issue with calling ICE, and I really wanted us to get on that and let her really understand what that meant, is not just who you think it's going to be to come in. It will be everybody will be at risk. You know, we've got Jamaicans there. We've got Haitians. That is a cultural epicenter right there. And if you call anybody in to govern us, it's going to be a problem, because once you let ICE in, someone else has come in. You know, this administration is going to send in the National Guard. That is what this administration would love to see. And you're right, the distractors. All it takes is one distractor to come in, throw something, set something afire, and the next thing you know, we lose this vital piece of black space in our community. We just got the Miracle Theater back reopened, beautiful, might I add. It's been renovated. So many wonderful people are there. Vendors would suffer. This whole area would go. So throwing those kind of inflammatory statements out is wild, especially from us, when we've got people calling the police on us all the time. You know what I mean? We call them Karens and Kens. And so, yeah, I'm hoping that young lady was backing away from that because she understood what she said. It would have been great for her to say, I apologize for that, because I think a lot of people were waiting for his apology, the young man Henry's apology, and he was willing to do that right away and be educated on other things that he may have made posts about that he did not know. Like we talked about the Koreans on the rooftop firing in so he had made a post about them, but he didn't know the history, and he didn't know that we had lost Latasha. You know what I mean? So when he heard that, he was very apologetic. I think he understood it, but when you got a certain group, they're not trying to hear it. They want their own agenda pushed. And I always say that there are feelings come from somewhere. You know, you feel the way you do because you've experienced something. So I don't want to invalidate what they're feeling, but how they're articulating and how they're coming across, it's very isolating and very, it's destructive. And so I wanted them to have a voice to be able to get it out what they wanted to say, but I didn't want, you know, the cussing and stuff that you see online. And the great thing is they were respectable in the studio, but it did get loud. It got loud and stuff off air, on air.
2: You handled it appropriately. There were people that didn't like the fact that you were being objective, but I just commended the way you handled it. It was disconcerting. I'm glad that the woman tried to, distance herself from the comments she made online, but her response was, "I'm not deportable." You know, we got a long way to go And yeah. we just need the people to continue the good work. And as I said, you did an excellent job. And I'll be looking forward to hearing more discussions, on KJLH, trying to bring people together.
1: Thank you. Right. Thank you so much, Sister.
0: Thank you, Sister Fahima. Yeah, and again, you did it because you had constraints. When we did it, we just talked. You've got music. You've got Steve Harvey.
1: Yeah.
0: You've got news to do. You got traffic.
1: Yeah.
0: Back in those days, we didn't have all of that.
1: And managing a house full of guests with different opinions.
0: Right. And we're going at each other. Right. You know, we could just rock and roll by ourselves. But that's why I said I had to call you and congratulate you because I saw how you handled it. Because part of our job is time management, clock management, as we call it. You count up on commercials, you got to make sure you get everything in before the commercials, and you got to make, or else you'll get a note from Karen Slade. What happened?
1: Right.
0: What happened? Why did you miss this break? Like that. We get that too.
1: The money that keeps us up and able to still be the voice. You know what I mean?
0: Right.
1: You got to get those commercials in.
0: And that's why we got to let you go now. Jay, have a good show today. Thank you for keeping
1: us
0: informed. And if anything pops out, just let us know.
1: Will do, Carl. Always love for you and your family there, your audience there. And you keep doing what you're doing. We love you.
0: All right, family. That's Adele Lamar. She does the mornings out in KJLH in Los Angeles. She's giving us an update on sort of a skirmish of a dust up, if you will, with the Hispanic community about trying to move into our space. That's how the brothers saw it. What are your thoughts? It's an open phone Friday this morning. Free your mind and reach out to us at 800-450-7876 and take your phone calls. We check the news. That's next.

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0: And Grand Rising family, thanks for starting your weekend with us. 16 minutes away from the top of the hour. It's an open phone Friday. This is where we give you a chance to free your mind. 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Before we go back to the calls, I'm just to remind you, coming up next week, some of our guests include Pan-Africanist Dr. David Horn, legendary New York journalist Herb Boyd, Mark from Anaheim, Public Enemies Professor Griff, and psychologist Dr. Jerome E. Fox. They're all going to be here next week. So if you're in Baltimore, keep your radio locked in tight on 1010 WOLB. If you're in the DMV, the Washington Metropolitan Area, we're on 1450 WOL. I'd like to go back to our callers. Carl's calling us from West Palm Beach in Florida. He's on line one. Grand Rising, Carl, your thoughts on this open phone Friday.
1: Grand Rising, Carl. You know, when I hear people talk about AI, I guess I come from the older days when I used to watch television when they made the $6 million man. And then we look at the reality of things, how people have been trying to imitate the way that human beings operate in their minds. And it forced me to think about Elon Musk right now and his efforts in trying to replace human beings with robots. And they supposedly done came up with this superior robot. And when I think about AI, I think about how it's artificially taking over spaces without people even paying attention to it. And it's the difference between man and mankind, the original man, and then the men that come from them, and how we keep allowing ourselves to go with the flow as opposed to being an opposing force that can bring some real structure to the real reality of the thing. Because, see, like, when I think about the way that Elon Musk is doing for robots, I think about the way that the Honorable Minister Louis Farrakhan has been trying to do for man and woman. And they're the complete opposite. You know, you're dealing with your artificial reality by imitating the original man. And I remember when they first started some of this stuff, they used to have inside of the little record shops, they used to have these machines that they would pay you $10 if you would put your sound into this machine, not knowing that they was recording vocal sounds. And now they come up with these superior machines that are really based off of the voice imagery that they got from our sound and the way that they do. That's the reason why we could hear people imitating us to a great degree now because of their artificial the AI stuff. And I think we need to really consider that. And two things that I received out of class this week, Carl, is that most of the time we don't know what we want. I mean, we talk about unity, we talk about freedom, we talk about all these things. But if you stop a person and say, well, give me some specifics as it relates to what it is that you actually want, then you find you run into a brick wall, as opposed to, for me, it's education, because it gives you the platform to dive into any kind of sphere of understanding that a human being would like to go into. But it's a proper education. And we also understand that we've been given a Eurocentric doctrine, and that's coming from early childhood all the way to our collegiate, because I think when we get to our collegiate level, we start to adopt these things called legacies, and it sets us on the journey toward our end, but it doesn't force us to go back and try to help repair the damage that's been done to us as a people. And I don't say that disrespectfully. I just look at the way that our college level and our organizations work. You know what I mean? They give us sponsorship to recreate more of themselves, but they don't do anything meaningful to adjust the ills that are really coming toward us from the real enemy. And they understand the kind of fight that enemy can put onto them, so they don't get involved in that. And this week, I also learned from Dr. Wimbush, and he gave the most brilliant idea, and he was talking about how young people don't know the reality of things. And the problem that I believe we have is we don't know how to invest. We never did that, like what the Jews do when they buy elevators, they buy hospitals. You know, one rich person could buy a hospital and leave it to the community and stuff like that. We are not really into that kind of psychology. At least I don't think that we are, because I don't see the evidence of that. But if we would look at
0: there. Why? That's important what you just mentioned. Why don't you think we have our own hospitals? More supermarkets. I hear we have some regional supermarkets. But why don't we have our own? You know, what's the problem?
1: I've seen where we gave up everything that we had. I was blessed to live during the time period when black people were at their cities, Harlem, Detroit, and other places. and we had a need for one another. And then we didn't recognize that, like what Martin said, he didn't know he was leading us into a burning house that was burning. And I think we followed that kind of pathology. We never really looked at the injury of integration and how we lost all of our educators and all of that spirit of black schools that we had. We still haven't put that in our focus. And that's what I was looking at, what my brother Winbush was talking about. If we took the resources, just, and I ain't meaning disrespectful, but just look at what we would have did with the money that we could have did with what they gave to Kamala Harris efforts. And I'm saying it, just think if our women as mothers put those kind of resources together so that we can pay our children and start some kind of new programming that is earmarked to address our problems specifically. I think, and that's some of the ideas, I think, what they're trying to do with the charter schools and the black schools. They're trying to get some people to understand the way, the methodology, the teaching styles, all of the ills that plague us. And then we do have people that have been working in those kind of areas that do have some real tangible products that has been developed as a result of us going through such activity. But we still refuse to connect with one another. And I give you the classic example always for me is that people talk about unity and they'll talk about ideals about people getting together, and then they'll omit the ideology or the psychology of the Honorable Minister Louis Farrakhan. I have never ever heard of nobody calling a million men and damn near 2 million show up. I've never seen a man that traveled the whole world trying to bring about peace and male, black male and female relationship. All the things that I hear us talk about, there's a course of study on all of that, but we refuse because we haven't been introduced to education properly. That's the real apex of it for me, because the way that we've been introduced is just like what they're doing with AI. They give us some books and some new schools and then tell us that this is the new way, and then we don't do the investigation for ourselves. So we just follow suit as opposed to taking on the challenges of being really like what we used to be. Because see, when I was coming up, we had not only colleges in our community, we had many colleges and everything. Everybody had all kind of education institutions and everything, and how they surrendered that and moved into the suburbs. And I think we need to go back and do an assessment.
0: Right. Yeah, I'm in a good spot. Your phone is going south on us, Carl.
1: Okay, Carl. I thank you for the time, and I just think we need to give back and try hard to do it, because if you've never given back, it's going to be a challenge for you to try to do so. Thank you, Carl.
0: All right. Thank you, Carl Cullness from West Palm Beach in Florida, 8 minutes away from the top of the hour. Brother Sekou is next. He's calling from Baltimore. He's on line 4. Grand Rising, Brother Sekou, your thoughts on this Open Phone Friday?
2: African American. Hold on. Hey, Mr. Nelson.
0: Yes, sir.
2: Have you read any good books lately?
0: I don't know. Yeah. I can't think. Yeah.
2: I can't hear you.
0: Yes, why?
2: I wanted to know, have you read Eyes to My Soul, The Rise and Decline of a Black FBI Agent? You read that?
0: No, I have not read that. That's, oh, God. You're going to
2: Agent Tyrone Powers.
0: Yeah, Tyrone Powers. Dr. Tyrone Powers.
2: You haven't read it?
0: No, I have not read the book yet.
2: How about The New Jim Crow by Michelle Alexander?
0: No, I have not read that either. Where are we going with this?
2: I just wanted to read some excerpts from an opinion that I got in my case that I'm still, and I'm intend to litigate it, because the FBI broke into my house with no arrest warrant, no search warrant. And what I'm saying is based on what the judge said happened, not what I say happened, what the judge said happened. He said that the agents broke into my house because I refused to take the chain off the door. What he didn't say is that they did not have an arrest warrant or a search warrant, and that the robbery that they accused me of happened 30 days prior. So there were no accident circumstances, meaning there was no reason why they could not have gotten an arrest and or search warrant. they had neither. And defense counsel went along with the cover-up. I understand it more and more every day now why, especially after reading the new Jim Crow. Because Michelle Alexander, even though we apparently don't agree in terms of our ideology, she did understand that the new Jim Crow led to mass incarceration of the black males. And a lot of people condemning the black male because they are missing in action in their children's lives. That's not the case. And she's documented the fact that black men outside of the home spend more time with their children than any other ethnic group. I wanted to know if folk who calling in pushing integration and assimilation, if they read either of those two books. Obviously, they haven't. So I'm going to share that with them. They should read these two particular books. Like, again, even though I don't necessarily agree with their ideology or their personal philosophy, there's a lot of information there that we can learn from.
0: And so, let me just throw this in here, Brother Sekou. That's one of the things that Dr. Claude Anderson, who celebrated his birthday a couple of days ago, talked about. He says what has happened to us is not by accident. It was by design. That's why they call it a race. Somebody's got to win. Somebody's got to lose. They want to win all the time. But I just want to throw that in there. I've read his books.
2: Yeah, well, I've read Black Labor, White Wealth, and Power Economics. I wasn't impressed because he just focused on the economic aspect. And like Haki Mahdi Booty used to say back in the day, people create systems. Systems don't create people. And the system that the people create reflect their ideas and their values, their worldview and their belief system.
0: Right. And Brother Sekou, we've got to let you go because we're coming up on a break. But I thank you for your call. Thank you for sharing your thoughts with us this morning. 3 minutes away from the top of our family. It's an open phone Friday. Free your mind and reach out to us. Our telephone number is 800-450-7876. And we'll take your phone calls

0: 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It's one of the many new drinks out now. Who knew ice-cold drinks could be so fire? 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
10: 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And I see Telarendra says, good morning, Mr. Al Sharpton. Love you. I love you back. And James Thomas is saying, good afternoon, Reverend Sharpton and everyone, and happy Exhale Hold My Mule Friday. That's what it is. Exhale whatever's on your mind, whatever's in your heart. We're going to end it with Holding That Mule, Bishop Cavendish. I was old enough to understand our struggle. You are my inspiration for my fighting injustices against myself. I love it. Thank you, Jane. Thank you, Pamela Edgar. And I think that James Thomas said, good afternoon, Reverend Sharpton and everyone, and happy Exhale.

in the court. We'll see if they try to appeal it. But at this point, with mail-in ballots starting and early voting starting soon, that's a major victory. Two congressional districts saved that are mostly leaning Democratic. So footsteps, I should say, is being heard with the GOP. Then I saw that the first midterm ballots, as I said, are going out this week, including North Carolina. And it's already on. Then I see those that are talking all of this progress stuff. Well, let me tell you about your progress. The unemployment numbers have come out for August. And we see that the unemployment, the jobs numbers, are again below inflation. Only 175,000 jobs they're claiming, and it does not meet inflation's second month in a row. This is why, while you're seeing the questions of affordability is raising its head, and at the same time, they're fighting to get tax cuts for billionaires and all kinds of other stuff. I think this is absolutely crazy. And we need to, in any way and shape we can, stand up and fight back. You saw they stood up in Missouri. They didn't abandon Congressman, Reverend Congressman Emanuel Cleaver. And he kept the faith. He said, I'm not coming off the ballot. I'm not announcing I'm not running. I'm going to run anyhow. And he was right. And look what happened. It looks like he has preserved his seat. Akeem Smith is saying, good afternoon, Reverend Sharpton. NBC News reporting Trump threatens to stop some international trade if U.S. interest rates aren't forward. Yeah, he's going to, you know, it's like huff and puff and blow your house down. But he's only hurting himself. He's called for a midterm. He called for a midterm convention of Republicans this week. I think it's Tuesday, Wednesday, Thursday, something like that. And a lot of Republican members of Congress are saying, well, I got something I got to do. I'm not going. He is slowly eroding his own base. I was on Morning Joe a little while this morning, and they had one of the reporters that had been out there interviewing people, all white in a red state that had voted for Trump, and three of them randomly chosen at a, I believe it was a gas station, a filling station, said, no. I'm disappointed. He said, no war, look at where we are. No, I'm not with him. One lady said, was asked, would you vote for him again? She said, I like him, but I don't think I can vote for him again. He is going to be tremendous baggage for the Republicans in this midterm election. And he's got all this money that he's raised millions of dollars, not giving any to the candidates, and he's talking about he's going on tour, but everybody knows he's going on tour. He's going on tour about Trump. It's not going to help those candidates. So let's not grow weary in well-doing. Let's work. And that's what we intend to do. We are just a week away from the big march, getting ready to embark. We've been meeting the last 2 days trying to set how we go into those cities that buses messed up so we can rally with those people first and then move on all over the South. But I want to hit those, I think it's four cities
that either the bus company met

0: messed up or our side messed up. We're looking into that, but I'm not waiting on the outcome. We're going to hit the road in the next few days so we can deal with those people and organize while we're there, the voting brigade. And I know that a lot of people, you know, I thank God for the people that are committed, because when things happen that is not to my liking or yours, that's when we see where you are in terms of your commitment. And some people stood up like soldiers and said, well, I don't know what happened, but we're together and let's stand up about voting. Others just freak out like this was a bus outing to a picnic. I've had some texting about why wasn't I on the program or why wasn't somebody I like on the program. We had a three-hour program, and we had to put the people on the program that was cleared to be on the program, because if we were not out of them 3 hours, you deal with the Trump administration, they cut the mics off, and we couldn't have marched to the King Memorial. So, I mean, this wasn't, you know, freebie night where everybody get up and shoot the best shot. Everybody knew who was on the program in advance. So all kind of pettiness. And I've gotten, I guess, to the stage and age in my life where I don't even defend and argue people anymore. I say, okay, you're finished. Now this is what we're going to do. We're going to form brigades. We're going on the road. And we're going to deal with the people that waited and didn't get a bus first. And then we're going to organize. But we had 32 states there, and those people were told instructions. We're going to organize. And people that just run their mouth, let them make noise. But that's all it is noise. And let's know where we're going. Pauline McCullough says that early voting begins in late October in New Jersey. I'm with it. That's why we got to get geared up. All right, let's take a break. We will be right back. It is Exhale Friday. 1-877-532-5797. 1-877-532-5797. Shopton, keeping it real. We'll be right back.
1: 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Try them all, only at McDonald's.
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3: The reality is every generation experiences a technology powerful enough to change society. Transistor radios were replaced by boom boxes. 8-track tapes were replaced by cassettes, cassettes by discs. Landlines were replaced by cell phones. Television was replaced by cable, then satellite. Now everybody is streaming. However, this generation will inherit the first technology that can imitate thought itself. And all of us must decide how we will embrace artificial intelligence. AI is the first technology that will require us to set moral parameters for its usage. We must now decide what AI should be allowed and what should be prohibited. We must decide what happens to creativity, labor, truth, privacy, empathy, and democracy, and who will benefit. What will we require to remain uniquely human?
2: 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What's your reality?
4: What's your reality? 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

0: stopped, and then we're back. 1-877-532-5797. 1-877-532-5797. 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Let's start taking some calls first. Let me go to Spencer in Little Mountain, South Carolina. Little Mountain, South Carolina. I don't hear Spencer.
1: Okay. I'm glad you got it in. Al, thank you very much for taking my call. And I don't want to take up extra time because other folks want to call. But look, I called you the other day about the Clancy case. And for black people, taxpayers, they learn stuff from other big event type noticeable stuff that's going on. We all pay taxes, but guess what? Here's where we find out that we lack a lot of stuff in the 21st century. In the Clancy case, it was a deadlock. So what they did, the lawyer asked for the Supreme Court to call in and to help unlock this case. Now, here I am, 83 years old. I never known black power to ask the Supreme Court for something within a lesser time than that, usually 3 months, 6 months. Now, what am I talking about? I'm talking about the fact in the 21st century, we are not using all of our power in certain places to cause a reaction. Let's look at something else that is going to be hard for people to imagine. But when you put Christmas lights on a Christmas tree, that's what it is. But when you hang Christmas lights around your house in May and June, people wonder, say, wait a minute, what's going on? I thought that was Christmas lights. But when the force behind it demands wherever you see these lights, they Christmas lights, but I got the real purpose why I'm hanging them. See, we missing something here with how we angle the force of our intentions. And right now, once again, I'm going to bring it up. They never looked at testing for testosterone. Right. They never used that because that husband had feminine intentions and the wife had male intentions. That's the reason them kids got killed. They got caught within them two clowns want to have a life of their own. But Mother Nature threw them three babies. That's what I was trying to bring up to you. But they know how to get out of things. If you look at all these big cases these days.
0: Yeah, but I think you borderline say that's your interpretation. That's not what was determined as fact. You getting ready to get all these radio stations we on calls from FCC. We do not know for a fact what the woman, the mother and the father was. We're saying what was has alleged or was that found to be so.
1: No, okay, now listen at this. Of course you're not. I'm just a caller. I'm calling in on how I pay my tax dollar.
0: I understand you know, that, but whoa. I understand that you're just a caller, and I understand that you're on several stations, that if a caller makes an allegation, I have to make sure to protect the station that I say you are a caller. You're not speaking for the stations or me. I understand that.
1: That's right.
0: You're saying what you're saying. I'm saying what I'm saying. Go ahead.
1: Okay. But now what I'm saying is information on how I call your station and say what I said, what you're doing now, just like the rest of your bullhorn. If any type of truth in that, we want to try to find out how much more truth in that.
0: Right. That's right.
1: Yeah, that's all it is.
0: Well, okay, thank you for your call. Let me go to Christine in Manhattan, New York. Christine?
2: Reverend Al.
0: Yes.
2: Thanks for taking my call. Congratulations on your 15 years at MSN Now.
0: Thank you.
2: The fantastic Marge, congratulations on all you do.
0: Thank you.
2: You know, Reverend Al, of course, 9/11 is coming up. My cousin called me night before last. And this cousin, listen, my grandfather, her grandfather was sisters and brothers. That's how far we go back, but we didn't know each other when we were young. And she is, her name is Brenda Cox, and she stood up for me when I did the Vietnam Memorial recognizing my husband. And Brenda Cox will be 80 years old soon. And my point to this is I know the planes hit the towers in New York. And I thought the plane I thought it just touched the Pentagon. My cousin lives across the street from the Pentagon. She lives in Arlington, Virginia. And that plane went into the Pentagon. I did not know that. I'd like to keep up with the news, but that was 2001. But I didn't know the plane went inside, was in the Pentagon. And she said it was there for about 3 months before they got it out. And she knew people that worked in the Pentagon. And her neighborhood was all, you know, they upset because they knew the people that were killed there. And it, you know, it shook me because I asked her to do things for me. I didn't know what she was going through. Sometimes you can take things. Well, no, sometimes you just don't know. And I just didn't know how that plane went into the Pentagon. I am a wife. I'm Army wife. So I always try to keep up with the military stuff. And when my husband was in the Army, and he was always in and out of the Pentagon. And when it hit, when the planes hit, we were in Maryland at that time. But I did not know that the plane, am I the only person that didn't know the plane went inside the Pentagon?
0: I have no idea. I knew it. I would assume a lot of people, it was all in the news.
2: Oh. Okay. I never heard it. But anyway, I thank you for taking my call. And I like to keep up with, like I say, I like to keep up with news, but I just don't know how I missed that. And I'm so happy that on 9/11, all the presidents will be here in New York.
0: Yeah, that would be good to show some unity and some common sense. Thank you for your call and your memories. Let's take a break. We'll be right back. It's XL Friday. Whatever's on your mind, whatever's in your heart, 1-877-532-5797. Shopton, keeping it real. Be right back.
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0: 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And let us go to Germany and hear from Rick on XL Friday. 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
1: Okay, they're trying to use the post office and nullify the mail-in vote. 3, 4, 5 years ago, I called the black radio station in Philadelphia, Pennsylvania, and said on the Nick Taliaferro show, Evening Words, to a black female guest from Texas that America was headed towards a shooting civil war beyond the war of words and policy in politics. The woman laughed at me and asked, who wants civil war? You all there in America are about to find out who wants civil war. I'm done, brother man.
0: All right. 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Let's go to Disco Brian in Philadelphia, Pennsylvania.
2: Hey, Rev. I am actually literally exhaling the only summer day I took. We're at Asbury Park in New Jersey, wishing that you were here with us. So I brought you, and now you're on my phone with me, and it is always the highest honor of my lifetime to be able to speak to you. And I just want to thank you for that. And I also just want to, Rev, I found out something that I don't know how relevant it is. I mean, there's so much I want to have a 12-hour discussion with you, but there's so much to discuss. But I found a little interesting bit of historical, I did a little exploration and I found out that, John Lennon he wrote the song Power to the People, right? And he was hanging out with, at the time in 1970, 71, 72, he's hanging out with a bunch of the new left, the radicals, Tariq Ali, Abby Hoffman, and those guys. And he was like really into revolutionary politics. And, you know, Rev, it's kind of similar to me, not that I was like John Lennon in any way, but I'm mostly talentless, but you know, Rev, I had the same thing. And John Lennon, in other words, I hung out with that same kind of crew, as I've told you, right? I way before DSA, I was basically a disciple of Noam Chomsky, and I would, you know, lecture people of all colors and ages about the need for them to submit to socialism and communism and, you know, all those super left-wing things. And I never looked at my whiteness in those contexts, especially when I was talking to black or elder civil rights folks. And I look back on that with a lot of guilt and shame, and that's why I'm here regularly talking to you and getting more than one, talking to you, I'm listening and I'm receiving you. And the thing that I just want to say about John Lennon is before he was assassinated, he was doing interviews and talking about how in the early 70s, he was trying to fit in with far left revolutionaries. And he regretted that period of trying to appease those people, because he said that much of my criticism now is that they didn't listen to women and they didn't listen to black Americans. So it's just remarkable. And I think I'm going to conclude with this. You know that Bernie Sanders theme song, when he comes out at every event, except, of course, the March on Washington, but whenever he comes on stage at his events, he plays the song Power to the People by John Lennon. And John Lennon said that writing that, he wrote that out of guilt that he felt for being wealthy and for being, you know, popular, and wrote it to kind of fit in with the far left folks that he went on to say the exact criticism I have of the very far left people and institutions that I so desperately wanted to fit in at the time, you know, in order to sort of make up for my moral failings. And the entire time I should have been, you know, searching deeper into what you're doing and what the civil rights movement had been up to, because I wrongly thought that my being a leftist, a Noam Chomsky-loving, Democracy Now-watching leftist, that somehow I was part of the civil rights movement. And Rev, I wasn't, I regret that. So I just thank you. I thank Dominique. I thank everyone, you know, within your movement who embrace people like me, however flawed and, you know, mistaken we'd been in the past, and with forgiveness and grace and allowing us to try harder, you know, for you. So bless you, Rev. Thank you. And thank National Action Network and everyone that's part of this movement. Bless you.
0: All right, thank you, and have a good time at Asbury Park, and get on back and let's go to work. Thank you for your call. Let me go to RT in St. Louis, Missouri. RT. RT. I don't hear RT. I see James Mitchell on our board saying reportedly Senator John Fetterman blew off meeting with paralyzed vets to hype Israel on Fox News. That's sad. Yeah, I was on, I don't know if it was Morning Joe this morning or yesterday, on Stephanie Rules, and that came up that he had not shown up for meeting with vets near his office or house, and went on Fox News, and that there's a lot of discontent in Pennsylvania around Fetterman and whether Fetterman is really going to stay with the Democrats or is he going to switch with the Republicans. And one of the commentators even said that they see the making of a Manchin here. If y'all remember, Senator Manchin was the one, he and and Sinema were the ones that sunk some of the most important legislation Democrats had under Biden. So it's very, very interesting. Let's go to Raj in Cleveland, Ohio. Raj.
3: Hey, Reverend Lyle. Hey, thanks for taking my call. I remember before I mentioned, I was wondering if was there something a little bit more to this guy calling all the time about the DSA, and I found out there is a huge movement against them by even people that's on the left that's considering them to be far left. And he mentioned he was against the far left, what he was calling the far left back whenever this was for himself. But that those people probably seen far left back, you know, 50, 60 years ago during the 50s and 60s, where people were just wanting to have their share of fair rights and equal rights and opportunities and justice. That was considered the far left back in the 60s for blacks to just want that. And now that people saying, okay, that's fine and all, but now there's the whole paradigm, you know, has kind of shifted to where, okay, the same people and even more demographics are minority demographics are demanding more because society has advanced to the point where they deserve more and they want equal rights and the same thing they wanted back then, but now it's even more glaring because the oppression is just as glaring or heating up from the oppressor side. So I'm saying that to say some of these same people who were against just, you know, mainly blacks, you know, back at that time. Now you see they're saying that these people today, the same demographics even more, are asking for a little bit too much now that they want universal health care, like certain other countries, universal education, universal child care, you know, even taxing the wealthy, you know, eliminating debt, medical debt and student debt. That's considered far left now. And those who are against the genocide and the Israeli attacks on Palestine, that's where it's really boiling down to. And now they got this propaganda against anybody who's speaking out against that, mainly the Israel whole thing with Netanyahu. They're getting attacked, and even down to El Saeed and Hassan Piker. And Hassan Piker has spoke out against Israel doing that, and they called him anti-Semitic. And then it was a red flag rose up as far as I'm concerned, because there was a Republican, Mike Rogers. He came out, a Republican running for Senate. He came out and defended railed against Saeed and Hassan Piker. But then there was when Hassan Piker spoke out against Jeremy Bass, he's a Democrat. The Jeremy Bass guy said, America is not the homeland, and there's nothing wrong with the United States being a pawn for Israel. And he's supposed to be a Democrat. And here's this Republican defending him who had neo-Nazi KKK memes posted on his site. And come to find out, he's got a chat group that's attracting people that's calling black people monkeys and watermelon people. So these are the people that's against the DSA, because they don't want people, they don't want the bar to be moved and raised now that people said, okay, we came this far, but we still got that much far more to go, and we got to get rid of the billionaires and Israel out of these Israel lobbyists.
0: You know, you got a lot of people in Israel marching against Netanyahu. So
3: yeah.
0: Let's not talk about... wait a minute. I'll let you talk 2 minutes. I didn't interrupt. You can't act as though Israel is a monolith. They got a lot of dissension right there in Israel on what Netanyahu's doing. All right, let's take a break. We'll be right back. Keeping it real. Shopton, XL Friday. Be right back.
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25: Sharpton. I am here, Reverend Al, with Dr. Glenda Glover at Tennessee State University, and I have the Tennessee State University leaders who all want to thank you for being our civil rights leader.
0: The Attorney General of Black America, Ben Crump.
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25: And I'm probably going to need your help on this legal fight. You know, they shorted the historically black colleges and universities to the tune of about $13 billion, and Tennessee State was the one they shorted the most.
0: Absolutely. Well, let me know. I'm on the next plane as soon as you holler. You know, when Ben Crump called, I don't even question it. I just head to the airport and get the details on the way.
26: Live from the National Action Network corporate headquarters in New York. Keeping it real. And now, America's number one civil rights leader, the Reverend Al Sharpton.
0: Keeping it real. Keeping it real. I am your host, Reverend Al Sharpton, and we're back. It's XL Friday. Whatever's on your mind, whatever's in your heart, 1-877-532-5797, 1-877-532-5797, or you can go to our message board at www.nationalactionnetwork.net. I look on the message board, a Ron Hombre said, didn't YT guy from Morton Joe sponsor legislation in the House condemning you, Al? No. Morning Joe, who was then Congressman Joe Scarborough, did a memorandum or citation condemning some things with me. And that was about 20 years ago. Since then, he has gotten to know me and questioned me. I've gotten to know him. And for 15 years, we've been co-partners anchoring on MS Now. I do his show. He does mine. In fact, he was on my show Saturday night, wishing me a happy anniversary. And it shows when people talk and try to make sense, they may find out what they thought was wrong was out of context, and vice versa. What I thought was wrong was out of context. So I'm glad you brought it up. So people can see, people can disagree without being disagreeable. It's called maturity. I see Josephine Johnson says, good afternoon, Reverend Al, and Nan, have a wonderful weekend. We will try our best. Talking about a wonderful weekend, don't forget, tomorrow, Saturday, and Sunday, watch Politics Nation with Al Sharpton, live at 5 p.m. Eastern Time on MS Now, both Saturday and Sunday, 5 p.m. I'll be live. Among my guests will be Governor Westmore of Maryland. He'll be on over the weekend. I have various members of the Senate. We're not taking it as a day off. We're going to deal with the questions of the Supreme Court and the ramifications of the voting interference they've come with. And we're going to, of course, deal with this

0: Yes.
1: Yes. Good afternoon, Reverend Al. How are you doing this afternoon?
0: I'm doing good.
1: That's good. Yes, I was calling in reference to a Palestinian lady in the West Bank was abused by the few hooligans in Israel, and they brutalized her, took her from her home, removed her from her home, and then they moving into her home. And I hear no Jewish lobbyists or anyone, organization spoke about that. Huckabee spoke about it was unfair. I think now who's talking about they're going to investigate, but they do a lot of hideous stuff and try to hide behind it. A lot of Jews, and they'll come out there and tell the anti-Semitic, you speak against them. Now, one of the one with Iran, they are the ones that the Jewish organization, the lobbyists in Washington, are the one that caused the war in Iran. They don't want to accept it, but they are part of it. They encourage the United States to go in there and attack Iran. They figure the people surrounded Israel are not friendly people, and their goal is
0: well,
1: to
0: you have that you have a lot of Jewish organizations that oppose Netanyahu, and you have a lot that incite and deal with Netanyahu, just like you have some in the Arab community that agree and disagree. I've been over there with both. It's not a monolith, Cynthia. You've got right there in Palestine, the Hamas was against the Palestinian Authority. So I think in both countries you got divisions. It's not, we can't call lump them all together.
1: Well, that may be correct, but you don't hear them speak against those who have been brutalized in other parts. If there was a Jew being brutalized, they would.
0: Well, that's not
1: about
0: true
1: it,
0: either. I've heard some people speak out both on the Palestinian side and the Jewish side. I think that who's been given the microphone is Netanyahu, who I think has absolutely been at fault with a lot of the brutality and stuff we are seeing and dealing with. And I think it was much more Netanyahu that got Trump and them in this war than some lobbyists in Washington. I don't think lobbyists could have made Trump do what he did. I think Netanyahu convinced him of this.
1: By AIPAC, remember you got AIPAC in Washington, D.C., and they pay the politicians in Washington.
0: Oh, yeah. AIPAC definitely, they put a lot of money out. I agree with you there, but you said all of the lobbyists. Well, you can't call all, because I know some that were opposed to it. But AIPAC, I agree with you there.
1: So I know a lot of them involved in pushing their agenda, and a lot of the politicians involved in passing their agenda, sending weapons and all to Israel. So when it came down to genocide, America couldn't have talked about genocide because they were a part of it. Without
0: right.
1: the guns and the weapons and the bombs, they wouldn't be able to do the things what they have done. It wasn't for United States backing them. That's
0: yeah,
1: what I'm
0: and
1: saying.
0: I think that's true. But what is disturbing to me, I challenged some of the people in the Jewish community that work with us, and in the Palestinian community and Arab community, is that it is established fact that Hamas was paid through I believe it was Qatar to by Netanyahu to keep stuff going. Because they wanted to destabilize the Palestinian Authority that was headed by Arafat. And I don't understand why we're not condemning, if that is true, why was Hamas conspiring with Netanyahu?
1: That's true. I agree. It was Qatar. They were the ones that gave Hamas money.
0: Right.
1: So
0: that's what I'm saying. So
1: that.
0: As much as I am outraged adamantly against the massacres that they did against Palestinian people in Gaza, why was Hamas making deals with Netanyahu who orchestrated that, and why aren't we just as angry with him as we are Netanyahu?
1: Right.
0: Right.
1: Well, the agenda was, both of them had a separate agenda. One agenda, the Israel agenda, figured that they allowed it to happen, so they can remove them off of there, kill them off and move them off that land. That was their purpose. Hamas, I don't know what their purpose was to

0: create confusion in that location or what? But the idea, it will not be no peace. America cannot bring no peace in that area. Only God can bring peace. And Israel and United States got to get out that area. That's the point. Them being there for all them years, when they first
1: I think that that's so. And I, like I said, I've been over there. But I also think that if somebody is an enemy of mine and going to finance me, I need to know why they financing me. And I'm talking about millions of dollars. But thank you for your call. Let's go message board. I see Pauline McCullough says, Fetterman is just like Jeff Van Drew and Byron Donalds was them now reps. Okay. I see James Thomas saying, don't see John Fetterman winning his reelection because the people who voted for him are already sick of him. And Sun Cam said, I could see Fetterman switching parties and becoming independent. Republicans are probably going to at least approach him about it. Democrats need to win as many Senate seats as possible for a cushion. Well, I think the math is clear. They need to win several seats, and they need to win several in the Congress. And we need to also be united around, if they win, what is the agenda that we want them to come with? Starting, in my opinion, with a new voting rights bill and extension of the Affordable Care Act and the criminal justice reform bills. I think we need to not only vote for who is running, but for what they stand for. It's not the who, it's the what. That's what I'm going on this tour for. All right, let's take a break. We'll be right back. Keeping it real. Shop.

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0: your host, Reverend Al Sharpton. This is XL Friday. So much is happening. Let's try to get everybody in. 1-877-532-5797. Let's go to RT in St. Louis, Missouri. RT.
1: Yes, sir. Good afternoon, and thanks for taking my call, Reverend Sharpton. This Open Phone Friday, I want to talk about Nolan Wells, because he's been on my mind for the last couple of weeks. The question I've been asking myself, Reverend Sharpton, is that when the Cajun Navy, when they found Nolan Wells, was he found in a desolate, deserted part of Horn Island where there were no other humans? Or were there humans in the area when the Cajun Navy found him? And the reason why I ask that question is because even if Nolan's friends left him on the island, he still would have been surrounded by hundreds of other people and interacting with at least a few of them. So the fact that no one called 911 to report a body floating in the water tells me that he was found in a desolate, deserted part of Horn Island where there were no other humans in that area. And if he was found in a desolate, deserted part of Horn Island where there were no other humans in that area, how did he get there? You know, so that's why I suspect foul play in this young man's death, because of where he was found at.
0: Well, what I've said, and I continue to say, is that we need to know what happened. I don't know that it was foul play, but they don't know it was not foul play. And for the local law enforcement to immediately say there was no foul play is what got us involved when the parents called. And now there's all kind of, I asked the three young men that were with him. The parents said that there was some discrepancy about one had the keys and one had his phone, and that didn't make sense because if he told them he wasn't coming back with them, why did they have the phone? I mean, I'm not accusing them and have not accused them of anything. I said come by, come forward and explain that to us. And the fact that they out there got lawyers, oh, I'm going to sue Sharpton, sue me, for asking the question, that's y'all protested too much. Because if anybody, RT, if your child went somewhere and there were four people with them and they come back without them, for you to ask them what happened is not you accusing them of something. It's you want to know the last people that say they saw him what they saw. So it's a whole lot of stuff just don't smell right to me. And they can do whatever they want to do. I'm prepared to do that, but I'm not prepared to, if parents come to me. Imagine if you're saying that parents come to a minister or to a civil rights organization or to a lawyer and say, this is troubling me, my son is dead, and these people were there with him. I don't know what they're saying, why they did this or that, and I would like your help. And a minister says, white minister say, in a white area, okay, fine, we need to get to the bottom of this, and all these people need to come forward. You're trying to set up now where you set up anybody that helps anybody in their church or organization can be sued. I mean, the precedent of it is so outrageous to me. And it is a distraction from finding out what happened. And if these young men explained themselves correctly, as, according to the law enforcement, according to whoever and the family, then fine. I mean, the issue is what happened. It doesn't. Nobody's trying to say who did something. We're trying to find out who did something.
1: Yes, sir. And just one more point. Reverend Sharpton. If me and you go to a Jay-Z concert and you leave, I'm still going to be surrounded by thousands of people. So if I have a heart attack or a stroke, you would think that somebody would call 911. So that's why I was comparing that to him being found in a desolate area where there's no other humans around. You know, it just seems strange. But anyway, thanks for taking my call.
0: All right. Thank you for your call. No, it seems strange. That's all we said. And the reaction, though, is interesting to me. And I don't know if these lawyers are, you know, what their motive is for the family. I mean, for the three boys. But it seems very strange to me that you want to make defamation out of somebody asking them to come forward and explain what happened. And I'm not talking about, I'm not asking them to come to the House of Justice in Harlem. Come forward to law enforcement. Come forward somewhere. Or did they come forward? Very interesting. And I'm not going to let it go until I fulfill what I promised the family, and that is that we're going to stand by them and see what happened there. And I think that it is absolutely necessary. Martise Chisholm is on our message board. She's dynamite. I mean, real dynamite. She says, I've exhaled this Exhale Friday. National Action Network Greater Memphis chapter is getting into formation to roll out the NAN Brigade in Memphis and Mississippi. We're praying DeSoto County, Mississippi, is on your schedule to visit. Yeah, if you worked it out with Nancy, because we're scheduling my tour now, Nancy Crawford, and I'll be there. I told them specifically we had to be where you needed us to be, Marty. So just make sure the date is straight with Nancy Crawford in Crawford that does my schedule, because I'm hitting the road right after the end of next week and back and forth every week till Election Day. 1-877-532-5797. 1-877-5. And I like the fact that Martise is following up a week later. So it shows we're not just having marches to march. We're following up. It's going to be action. It's going to be some real consequential activism. And I think that it is absolutely imperative. You know, the thousands of you that came, and God bless you for doing that. Now we need tens of thousands of us to do the work. These people are trying to turn back the clock, trying to redo everything that was achieved, and we should not be sitting silently by. We need to put the work in. If we can put the work in for these next 2 months, we can neutralize and put checkmate on this administration that's gone wild. Let me take my break. I'll be right back. 1-877-532-5797. Shopton, keeping it real. Be right back.
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0: host, Keep It Real, Reverend Al Sharpton, and we're back. 1-877-532-5797. Or you can put it on the message board at www.nationalactionnetwork.net. It's Exhale Friday. Exhale Friday. And I think that all of us need to really exhale as we go into Labor Day weekend. I think that we need to let it out, let it out, let it out. I think Trisha's on there saying that's great. I'm trying to say who she's talking to. I had to give up on my garden and grass. Water bill's too high. Okay. I guess they having dialogue about something that I missed the first part of. I think also I see some chatter on our message board about Florida and about Byron Daniels. And Daniels is supposed to have, it's been reported, tens of millions of dollars that Trump and them have raised for him. Yet David Jolly, who's a former Democrat, a former Republican, then independent, now Democrat, you've seen him on my show, he used to be an MS Now commentator, is in some of the polls in Florida tied. I found that very interesting. And then I see James Mitchell on the morning, on the message board saying a Florida man was arrested for threatening former President Obama and the NAACP. I did not see that, but I'm not surprised about it. Let me go to David in San Francisco, California. David.
1: Boy, I'm going to exhale here. Hey, well, thanks, Reverend. Yeah, I was, for the two exhales that I'd chime in on, I don't know if you noticed it, but they were trying to do an Epstein hearing the other day.
0: Yeah.
1: And Leon Black, one of these billionaires that was a buddy with Trump and Epstein, didn't want to testify. So he's now suing the government for trying to make him testify. Well, part of the evidence against this Leon Black is that he gave Epstein at least $170 million to save him $1 billion in taxes. So apparently Leon Black was able, as a child molester, he was able to write it off on his taxes. And Epstein was able to show him how he could write off child molestation in his taxes. And so this guy now has got the nerve to sue the American government to investigate it for, where is it? It's somewhere in between tax fraud and I'm not sure if I'd call him a welfare cheat, but his predilections are not something that's supposed to be written off on his taxes.
0: Yeah, he wrote these off on his own tax forms and signed it?
1: Well, that's what they're trying to get him to testify about. But, I think NPR's got a headline here about he had $170 million that he paid Epstein, and he was able to write off $1 billion in taxes. And, it's pretty creepy. It's amazing. BBC coverage. If you just do a basic search of Leon Black, and then in the news in the last day or so, there's 10 or 20 articles that come up real easily. Hey, the other reason I called, you might have coverage. There are five states that just got tricked into taking nuclear waste. Utah, Tennessee, Oklahoma, Louisiana, and Idaho. Now, I think you're covered. You've got some coverage down in Louisiana, and I'm trying to remember if you've got coverage in Tennessee. But not only did they get tricked into taking nuclear waste, but then a couple of weeks later, the Nuclear Regulatory Commission all of a sudden says that the safety standards are going to be cut in half. Mm. So, it used to be that, before Fukushima, a person could only get 2 REMs per year. You know, an X-ray is in tiny parts of a REM, millireMs. And if you got as much as 2 REMs a year, you were in online for getting cancer. Well, shortly after Fukushima, and that was 15 years ago, the Nuclear Regulatory Commission automatically said, "Oh, well, we can bump it up to 5." Well, now Trump wants to bump it up to 10 right after he tricks these 5 states into taking the nuclear waste. So not only does this mean that the nuclear companies, whether it's the power plants or the missile plants or the, you know, whether it's peacetime nukes or wartime nukes, that they can now be sloppier and get everybody exposed up to 10 REMs per year, which is phenomenally dangerous. And, if 2 used to be the danger standard, and now they're going to say 10, that's just, it's beyond the pale. And so, I've been trying to warn these 5 states that they got snookered, and they, the rich and poor are going to be poisoned with this stuff. Radiation, it goes through walls, it goes through cars, it goes through air, it goes through water. You've got all sorts of problems with radiation, and for Trump to trick his 5 red states really puts a new standard on double dealing.
0: Yeah, it sounds definitely like that to me. I don't see how it could be viewed any other way.
1: Yeah. I've been calling an Idaho station in the last week. I try to warn them, and they say, "Oh, you're just a fearmonger," right, or something like that. Yeah, good luck with that. And yeah, there are some of them that'll listen. There's a good station down in Louisiana, actually a couple of good ones that took it seriously. And Louisiana is actually a state that's gotten suckered 3 different ways by Trump. They just gave 130,000 acres to Elon Musk, 130,000 acres to this guy that's a con artist, and he is going to use it as rocket launchers. This is for SpaceX. And at first they were saying, oh, they might launch 3 rockets a week. Now he's saying they might launch 30 of them a day. Now, when the FAA gave him his permit, they said that he could ignore the clean water standards, the wildlife standards, the fresh air standards, the noise standards, historical standards. He could rip apart all of these environmental safety laws just to launch his rockets. And they didn't, they didn't acknowledge that the instead of 3 rockets a week, it's going to be 30 a day. And so they tricked Louisiana in that part. Then tied to this 130,000 acres, they're going to put in all of these AI data centers, which are going to create all sorts of water havoc and electrical pricing havoc. But then the third part is the nuclear waste. And Louisiana is not a state that, has a lot of dry salt mines that you can put it in. It's a state that's going to flood. If climate change is real, Louisiana is going to be underwater. And so what's going to happen to all of these nuclear wastes down there? So, Louisiana's got a very dangerous situation with their governor and Mike Johnson. It's Mike Johnson's district that they put the 130,000 acres in. So,
0: yeah.
1: Those guys are fools beyond belief, and, taking 20 pieces of silver to sell out the the world is the way I look at it.
0: Yep, I thank you for your call. Now, Mike Johnson, the speaker, is right down there in Baton Rouge and certainly watched as they gerrymandered and redistricted Cleo Fields out of his seat and combined his congressional district with Congressman Troy Carter out of New Orleans. And they showed the maturity and the commitment to say, well, no, we're not going to run against each other. Cleo said, I'll go back to the state legislature and let you run, so we are not out here doing that. That's leadership, and I'm very impressed with that. Let me go to Country Dave in Maryland. Country Dave, you're keeping it real on XL Friday. Is Country Dave there? I guess some people make their statement and drop the mic. He dropped the mic and didn't make a statement. So I guess whatever he had to say was good to him. I think on our message board, I see the Mayor Rodney Jones, and he's the mayor of the Queensbridge House of Queens, New York, says deportation, deregulation, depopulation. That is the ongoing thread, Mr. Mayor. Deportation, deregulation, depopulation. Very, very, very well put together. Let's get ready to take our break, and we are going to come back with the last hour of Exhale Friday. 1-877-532-5797. Shopton. Keeping it real. Be right back.
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26: I am here, Reverend Al, with Dr. Glenda Glover at Tennessee State University, and I have the Tennessee State University leaders who all want to thank you for being our civil rights leader.
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26: And I'm probably going to need your help on this legal fight. 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And Tennessee State was the one they shorted the most.
27: Absolutely. Well, let me know. I'm on the next plane as soon as you holler. You know, when Ben Crump called, I don't even question it. I just head to the airport and get the details on the way.
28: Live from the National Action Network corporate headquarters in New York. Keeping it real. It's XL Friday. And now, America's number one civil rights leader, the Reverend Al Sharpton.
27: Keeping it real. Keeping it real. I'm your host, Reverend Al Sharpton. This XL Friday, I'm joined as I am every Friday for the last hour of the show. Senior pastor of the historic King Solomon Baptist Church in Detroit, Michigan, and head of expansion and Michigan State Chair of the National Action Network chapter, the Reverend Dr. Charles Williams II. Reverend Williams, how you doing this week?
29: All is well, all is well. And Rev, it's always good to be with you for yet another XL Friday. You know, Rev, first of all, congratulations and to you on 15 years of Politics Nation. It has been a wonderful opportunity, not just for yourself, but for Black America, to have people who are in the tradition of the civil rights movement and continuing to highlight every single week. I'm talking about every single week. I'm talking about, I don't think you've taken a sick day. You even been on there sick and haven't taken a sick day. So every single week we get all of the best exposure to the issues and the folks that we need to hear on Politics Nation because of your work and because of your efforts. So congratulations to you on that. Then, of course, we marched and we fought and we're going to continue to fight and we've got to continue to fight. But it doesn't stop. We should march from D.C. on into our back into our communities. And we've got to do exactly what you said to us and you reminded us of, the importance of making sure that we out register, out vote those who seek to sift us, those who seek to kill us, those who seek to destroy us, those who seek to do it by way of policy. And they're working very hard, and we got to continue to work even harder. So I want to ask folks to join the voter brigades that have been proposed through National Action Network, National's office, all over the country, our field department. Go to the website and say, I'm setting up a team. I'm setting up a team of folks who are going to be knocking doors and going to be dragging folks out and making sure that folks get out to vote. You can do it by going to nationalactionnetwork.net as we continue to keep fighting for justice, peace, power, and prosperity.
27: Now, there's a hot Senate race in Michigan. Give us an update, what's happening there. We're hearing a lot of noise about El Saeed and the Republican. Give us the inside intelligence as you see it.
29: Well, it's pretty clear. I mean, look, folks want money out of politics. That's very clear to me. And as folks, people definitely are looking to switch this house. That's very clear to me. In the Senate, that's very clear to me. Folks definitely want access to Medicare for all. That's very clear to me. And Abdul is definitely the candidate who is pushing these policies. Now, for those who have racial tendencies against, you know, folks of Islamic faith, or for those folks who have racist tendencies against those who are of the Arabic culture, ain't nothing you can do to excite them. Ain't nothing you can do to impress them. But for those of us who understand very clearly that our issues are hanging in the balance of whether we're going to take over this Senate, whether we're going to take over this House, if we're going to stop Donald Trump, I think most people are seeing past this all across the state of Michigan. Even though the Republican campaign has taken on realistically a campaign of fear, deception, and hate.
27: No doubt about it. That's their motto. Let's go to John. Let's go to the phone. John in Milwaukee, Wisconsin. You're keeping it real with Sharpton and Williams.
3: Hi, Al. This is John from Milwaukee. He's your friend who was talking with you about Sudan several times. How are you doing, Reverend?
27: I'm doing fine. I'm doing fine.
3: Good. I want to bring forward the way we were talking in the past. And I think I think you might agree, I think if I'm not mistaken, but I think there's a lot of neglect of an Africa-centric point of view. I'm not going to fool around with words like Afrocentric, just plain Africa-centric. We're

0: general command. They loved airplanes. This is all available on the AI. They were training with the Russians. They actually helped bomb Africans in Sudan. Africans are Sudan. That African word for black includes Sudani, Zandars, and Zanzibar, Bidani for white Arabs. No matter how black some of these people we think are black Arabs, from their point of view, they have a great-granddaddy, great-granddaddy, great-granddaddy, going all the way back to Arabia, where ours says a drop black makes you black, theirs a drop white makes you white, until they meet their white Arab cousins, and they call him slave. And then the black Arab, from our perspective, he thinks he's white, so then all of a sudden he's shocked that his white cousins call him slave. And I don't think they make a distinction between an enslaved person and slave. They're not particularly concerned with black people's feelings. In fact, they still own chattel, not just taking them recently. It's not about hundreds of years ago. It's generations and generations in Mauritania. So we hear about Iran as some kind of separate. No, Iran is not separate. Iran also had installations in Sudan, which directly had to do with manufacturing with that Popular Front for Liberation of Palestine General Command. So to somehow separate these, and for that person earlier to say, get Israel out of the Middle East, get Germany out of German. You know, how to get Germans out of Germany. Judeans are Jewish people. Jewish people are Judeans. It's all connected. And all there's right. No separation.
1: Let's go to our break at 1-877. No, not. Let me take some more calls. It's XL Friday. 1-877-532-5797. Let's go to Brooklyn, New York, to Geralda. Geralda?
2: Yes, hello. Geralda's here, keeping it real.
1: Yeah.
2: I really enjoyed from 2 o'clock until now, the show. I called in because, like, you know, everybody's talking about ancestry, blah, blah, blah. Our ancestors built wealth around the world, and they built wealth with their lives, you know, not being able to rest between working. We're getting ready to celebrate Labor Day weekend, and it's been on my mind that instead of celebrating one day or recognizing the day of, we need to, take 7 If I, is that,
1: You're breaking up.
2: Okay, I'm sorry. Uh-huh. In memory of our ancestors that worked sun up to sundown with no rest, this Labor Day weekend, instead of taking off one day, I feel we should take off 7 days, whoever can do it, to remember our ancestors that worked from sun up to sundown and made the world wealthy. And still making the world wealthy, our land and everything back there in Africa. And that's it. Enjoy your weekend, and we'll talk again soon. Bye.
1: Yeah, well, I wish you the same. You ready in New York, come see us, and I would be glad to see you. Let me ask you this, Reverend Williams. The faith community, are they activated around this need for voting in your region that you handle, the Midwest?
3: Yeah, I mean, you got folks all over, I would say the Midwest, you know, who mobilized to get to the March on Washington. So obviously that mobilization suggests that there are individuals who are ready to do what needs to be done to make sure that we get that vote out. I know in Michigan specifically, we had a clergy breakfast a couple of weeks ago, and made it very clear to everybody, this and from National Baptist Convention, made it clear to everybody in my conversation or talk, that if we sit out, if we are on the sidelines, if we are not intimately engaged, if we don't use our vans, use our voice, use our facilities to really drive this thing, this is not a... We can just depend on absentee ballots. As you well know, absentee ballots are up in the air. A lot of progressives depending on absentee ballots. But we're driving folks to get to the polls. And the conversation is this. We need to make it look like an election day. Not. And what I mean by that is we need folks in line. We need folks at the polls. We need election day energy.

0: because as you well know, there is some foolery that we can expect from this administration on Election Day, specifically after he gets beat all over the country. I just wouldn't be surprised if absentee ballots became a hanging chad of 2026.
1: All right, and I think many of us that remember the hanging chad issue does not want to live through that again. Let's take a break. Be right back. I've got two more segments. You can weigh in online at nationalactionnetwork.net or call me and get one. I've got some lines open at 1-877-532-5797. 1-877-532-5797. 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Be right back.
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0: Williams II is our co-host. It's Exhale Friday. Whatever's on your mind, whatever is in your heart, call us at 1-877-532-5797. 1-877-532-5797. Or you can go on our message board at www.nationalactionnetwork.net, and we will hear what you have to say. Let me say that by way of announcements, don't forget that the Politics Nation with Al Sharpton will be live tomorrow, Saturday and Sunday at 5 p.m. Eastern Time on MS Now. And you don't want to miss it. This is a week after the march. We're going to be having some guests in that will deal with the redistricting, deal with what is going on and what is not going on in terms of preserving the vote, as well as what is pending in terms of the economy. And among my guests this weekend will be Governor Wes Moore. I have various members of the Senate. Make sure you tune in both nights. And you that are in the New York area, make sure you meet me or beat me to the Saturday Action Rally at the House of Justice in Harlem, 124th Street and Morningside. The official address is 6 Hancock, but it's really at the intersection right there of 124th and Morningside. If you're here from out of town and visit, we're there 9 a.m. to 11 a.m. I'll be there in the morning looking for you. You that are not in the New York area, you can watch it live on Impact Television or NationalActionNetwork.net or at YouTube/NAN or at the AME Zion Network. Reverend, tell me what's going on at NAN Detroit on tomorrow.
1: I want you to join us tomorrow, 10 a.m., Historic King Solomon Baptist Church, 6114th Street. Tomorrow, we are, of course, going to be preparing ourselves for Election Day. We're going to have folks who are training for Election Day, monitoring Election Day polls, then, of course, getting folks out to vote. So I want you to make sure you're there, 6114th Street, 10 a.m. We're also looking forward to some more reports around some of the elected officials who will be popping through. We've got some folks from the state house races and state senate races that will be coming by. We want to hear from them as we prepare for our agenda for 2027.
0: Now, you have some congressional primaries and statewide offices. And what is happening with those races? I understand, is it a black Republican running as well?
1: Yeah, John James is running against Jocelyn Bissonnette. And that is going to be a contested race. I mean, there are those who are suggesting that, you know, we are not getting the energy that we should be getting from the gubernatorial campaign right now from the Democrat side. While at the very same time, John James is the elected official or the guy who was running for U.S. Senate against Gary Peters 4 years ago, where he said he was 1,000% behind Donald Trump. I mean, so it's a huge question about whether he'll be able to come around the corner. But in all of these races, now, I got to admit, there's one thing that I do want that Michigan is pretty clear about Michigan. If there's a small percentage of folks who are taken from Detroit, Flint, Saginaw, Benton Harbor, just a small percent of black folks that either, one, don't vote, or two, move over to the other side, it does hurt the Democrats, but I just don't think that this is something that we're going to see happen by way of John James on this election.
0: All right. Let me go to the phone. Let's go to Ron in Hamilton Fields, California.
2: Yes, sir. It's come to me when I've heard the president talk a bit about nuclear and then talk about erasing the civilization. And when we have 40% of our children being born up to 17 having a chronic disease, if his talk stimulates people in other nations who feel that they need their own protection, their own nuclear, one mistake could basically contaminate the globe just by the airflow around the earth. But let alone, we've got 40% already of children born with chronic disease up to the age of 17 that they note, with this administration notes. Where are we going to be? This, shouldn't there be some way that that can be focused on, the ineptness and the harm that the international effect could have? You know, I can't understand it. Why we don't talk more about that, because his incompetency should be talked about. Doctors should come in. I know the military people totally understand the reactive nature that we human beings have. Why can't we focus on that a little bit along the way as we get closer maybe to the election, to show that we're really in danger of an incompetent man of making one mistake in using anything nuclear that would stimulate all the nations in the world to have the fear and want their own protection? With North Korea already capable and having a system that would reach the U.S., Reverend, how can that thought be put forward?
0: I think that there needs to be ways of dramatizing it, and I certainly agree with you. It is a very, very serious, threatening problem to all of us. And I think too many times Americans have the tendency to wait until something is an issue rather than to go forward and do what is necessary to be done. So I think that it is absolutely something that is alarming and ought to be treated as something alarming and needs to be amplified. I really agree with you there. Let me thank you for your call. 1-877-532-5797. 1-877-532-5797. Where are we with you are in Detroit, Reverend Williams. Where are we with the major car manufacturers these companies? Has it impacted them, what's going on with the price of gas going up, all this inflation?
1: Yeah, I mean, I think it has impacted. In fact, what you find is that General Motors has now moved their headquarters, downsizing, moving a lot of folks out into some of the other smaller tech centers. Chrysler just had a big issue about how much they're charging their own employees for vehicles. And then, of course, you know, Ford is trying to figure out how to downsize their electric vehicle their electric vehicle stock, because, of course, as you well know, the administration, they have taken some stands on electric vehicles that have disincentivized the big three and any car company in the country anyway from actually producing electric vehicles, which, you know, obviously if we were producing the electric vehicles, the gas wouldn't be that big of an issue, but it's becoming even more of an issue in car prices going up and gas prices going up at the very same time. It's something that I think we're going to find over the next 2 years a troubling aspect for the workers and those at the UAW. In fact, we work closely with those from the labor movement as we get ready to go into Labor Day weekend. And that is a big concern as the labor workforce is shrinking around manufacturing.
0: All right, let's take a break. Be right back. Keeping it real. Shopton Williams. Be right back.
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0: Keeping it real. I'm your host, Reverend Al Sharpton, Charles Williams. Reverend Dr. Charles Williams is our co-host. Let me remind you, tomorrow and Sunday, Saturday and Sunday, 5 p.m. Eastern Time, I will be live on Politics Nation with Al Sharpton, dealing with members of the Senate and Congress on where we are on all this legislation around district redrawing. Among my guests this weekend will be the governor of Maryland, Governor Wes Moore, and many others that you do not want to miss. As we come to Labor Day weekend, the rubber meets the road, all the way to midterm elections that will decide the future of this country. And I don't make that statement hyping it. It is literally what we are facing, and we'll be there. You that marched with us or you that didn't get to march, it's time to really get informed. Let's get energized and active. Also, you that are able to move forward in the New York, New Jersey, Connecticut area, you can meet me personally in the morning at the Saturday Action Rally at 6 Hancock Place, which is 124th Street in Harlem. It is really 124th and Morningside. That's the intersection. 9 a.m. to 11 a.m. I'll be there. Some of our friends from out of town is coming for the Labor Day weekend. Bring them to the rally. You that are not in the New York area, you can watch it live on Impact Television or on NationalActionNetwork.net or on YouTube/NAN or on on the AME Zion Network. Dr. Williams, what's going on at NAN Detroit in the morning? I don't hear William.
1: I said, let's get ready for Labor Day. 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
0: All right. That's a big thing. And y'all had your troops out there in Washington. I know they're fired up. Let's go to Cleveland, Ohio. I'm on my way to Cleveland in the next 10 days, 2 weeks, for those that did not get there with the bus mishap. But we have the eminent and incomparable president of the Greater Cleveland Chapter National Action Network, Dr. Marcia McCoy. Dr. McCoy?
2: Good. Yes, sir. Good afternoon, Reverend Dr. Professor Al Sharpton. And Reverend Dr. Charles Williams II, where the Midwest is the best. Hey, Reverend Sharpton, I don't know if you know this or not. MC Hammer danced to a song called You Can't Touch This. Our radio listeners, our founder and president, the Honorable Reverend Dr. Professor Al Sharpton, was recognized as one of the longest standing persons on the then MSNBC Politics Nation, now known as MS Now, 15 years, which brings me to another song, Get Down With Your Bad Self. And we saw you on stage getting down with your bad self. Gone with
0: yeah.
2: you. 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Feed the people, Bishop. It's mule time.
3: Dr. Al Sharpton.
0: Yes, sir.
3: Dr. John Williams.
1: Yes, sir.
3: Hold my mule, my brother.
1: I got you, Reverend.
3: My brothers and my sisters, in one of the most quintessential moments of American history, and the most consequential moments of African-American history, one of the loudest voices and the most effective agents in the fight for democracy, equality, and freedom is the voice and agency of the Reverend Dr. Al Sharpton and the National Action Network. MS Now's Morning Joe Scarborough has widely stipulated that the Reverend Dr. Al Sharpton not only is one of the most important figures in the civil rights movement, but also one of the most influential and important members of the Democratic Party. How right is he? In this time of the onslaught against democratic values and ideals, how little did Mother Ada S. Richard Sharpton realize that her baby boy would grow up to be one of the most powerful and influential voices for democracy and civil and human rights in the American, in America that's torn asunder by rancid, raw, and poisonous abject racism and authoritarian white supremacy. The emergence of a convicted, racist, bigoted Donald Trump has plunged the world into chaos with his unnecessary, ill-planned war with Iran. As a consequence of this colossal blunder at the cost of $37.5 billion, the American people are experiencing the highest food prices, the highest gas prices, spiraling inflation, and the highest farm prices losses there. Citizens are drowning in the loss of child care, health care, affordable housing, and money to pay their rent and their mortgages. But here we are, as African Americans, in the crucial and critical time of our American history, fighting again for our inalienable rights to be a part, integral part of the American dream that was built on the backs of our human slavery. And now he is talking about taking tax-exempt status away from colleges and universities that give assistance to minority students. Often the parents of these students have not been privileged to have gone to Harvard, Yale, or any other institution of higher learning, and their children don't have access to legacy admission. Once again, anything to push his racist ideology. A wannabe king, a wannabe dictator, convicted felon Donald Trump has lied his way all the way to the Oval Office by appealing to the worst instincts of the American people, by trying to make them believe that everything bad that is happening to white people is perpetrated by the quest of civil rights and equality of black people in particular and people of color in general. He proudly boasts of paying white people to populate America while shipping people of color out of the country, while cutting taxes for his billionaire friends and promoting tariffs on countries, resulting in higher prices and taxes on the goods for the American people. The total cost of his golden vanity project have cost the economy $1.2 billion, $1.8 billion for his family. And as a national debt, the debt is up to $40 trillion. Now, spending more money on Trump art with a proposed cost of $100 million. His statement that he does not care about even a little bit about your finances lets us know that he's only concerned about his own narcissistic self. Convicted felon Donald Trump has adopted the Aryan master race philosophy of Adolf Hitler, who killed 6 million Jews. If there ever were a time to join the National Action Network, if there ever were a time, that time is right now. A powerful, formidable, and redoubtable, as our illustrious and distinguished leader is, Dr. Sharpton cannot do this job alone. You and I must rise up, join the National Action Network, and show up and vote on D-Day for American Democracy, Tuesday, November 3rd, 2026. Thank you, Doctor.
0: Thank you, Bishop. Thank you, Bishop. Thank you, Doctor, and Marcia McCoy. I'm definitely looking forward to us getting our date straight in the next 10 days, 2 weeks, to be out there in Cleveland with the real energetic, strong Cleveland chapter of National Action Network. And Reverend Williams, I'm looking to come through Michigan just to tell people they got to get out to vote. We want to organize these brigades so that people will know what to do and work 2 weeks leading into the election. There was a time that you could work the day before the election and election day. No, right. Now with early voting, we must take every opportunity available to us, not to vote for a candidate, but to vote for policies, vote for people that will legislate, vote for people that are committed to what it is we must have at this hour. We must have a counterbalance to this president that is trying to turn back the clock on voting rights, civil rights, human rights all over the world. All right, let me thank all of you that are listening. Let me thank you, Reverend Charles Williams.
1: Thank you.
0: Let me thank all of you that called in, listened in, you that called in and couldn't get through, but hung in there anyhow. Remember, whatever you do, wherever you go, however you feel, tell somebody, tell anybody, tell everybody. Reverend Al told you personally, keep it real. Keep it real. Whatever you do, keep it real. I'll talk to you Monday.

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0: And Grand Rising Wake Up Squad, thanks for joining us for another Open Phone Friday. This is where your black ideas come to life on the radio. 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Now, we began the week with filmmaker Joshua Atuja, who previewed his powerful documentary focusing on black men's mental health. Dr. Michael Taylor then shared updates on his ambitious Sikora project, a global digital black platform. The session concluded with black politics expert Dr. James Taylor analyzing the recent controversial meeting between Hakeem Jeffries and Jared Kushner. On Tuesday, Sinkew Brath, the son of the legendary New York activist Ilhambe Brath, discussed plans to continue his father's legacy through the Ilhambe Brath Foundation. San Francisco activist John Templeton highlighted the need for Pan-Africanism to shift towards supporting black businesses. And Cam Howard of Reparations United chronicled the movement's progress since the Durban Convention 25 years ago. Dr. Sabi's son, Abdul, wrapped up the day by reporting on a documentary in the works by Nick Cannon and noting some of the celebrities healed by his father. Wednesday began with David Murphy, the publisher of Baltimore's National Black Unity News, announcing plans to make the publication digital. Melanie Campbell, the president and CEO of the National Coalition on Black Civic Participation, followed, outlining the group's focus on voter registration and turnout. Dr. J. Edmonds, representing 50% of the Faith Brothers, discussed the issues of jealousy and envy. And financial literacy expert and entrepreneur John Hope Bryan closed out the day by discussing his latest book, Capitalism for All. On Friday, Francis Opaya Teta, Ghana's director of the World Conference of Mayors, shared insights about the Black Star Nation. Dr. Kakai Patterson and Linda Stewart then introduced an online program to help black men manage emotional challenges. The week concluded with Morgan State University professor Dr. Ray Wimbush addressing several issues, including the ongoing disrespect towards black women. Now, if you missed any of our programs, you can catch up anytime with our podcast on your favorite platform or on your station's website. 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You can also tune in via the TuneIn app or ask Alexa or Siri to play the program. Next week, we're bringing you powerful guests, including psychologist Dr. Jerome E. Fox, Professor Griff, also Mark from Anaheim, New York journalist, a legendary journalist, Herb Boyd, and Pan-Africanist Dr. David Horn. So if you're in the DMV or the Baltimore area, spread the word. We're live from 6 a.m. Eastern Time, Monday through Friday, and keep your radios locked on Baltimore's 1010 WOLB. If you're in the DMV, the Washington, D.C. metropolitan area, we're on 1450 WOL, where information is power. All right, family, let's get this weekend started. Let's bring in Kevin to open the classroom doors digitally, of course. Grand Rising, Kevin.
1: Grand Rising indeed, Carl Nelson. Ta-da! Here I am to open up the doors, and thank God it's Friday. Yes, sir.
0: Oh, yeah.
1: No better day to be on the Carl Nelson Show University and with the open mic call-in, because you're talking about finding out a lot of things, man. I tell you, sometimes, you know, people amaze you. How you feeling, Carl?
0: I'm still learning. Let me just add to that, Kevin. You know, some of our guests, they're amazed at some of the callers' intellect. I don't know why, but I always knew that we have some brilliant callers. You know, they're like, man, you called, after the program, man, you got some deep calls there. These folks know a lot. You know, they're surprised how well versed in various issues that our listeners are. But yeah, it's always interesting. That's why we have these Open Phone Fridays.
1: You got to get up pretty early in the morning to run one over our audience. You know, I'm not going to get the guy that goes, duh, gee, yeah. Sorry, I shouldn't do that, man. But looks like it's going to be a really nice weekend after today. Now, today there may be an afternoon thunderstorm or two, but then and the temperatures should reach up to 90 with 72% humidity. But then the weekend is going to be clear skies and 80s. So it's going to be a great Labor Day weekend, man. You got plans? Oh, yeah.
0: plant? No. let me just say, I don't recognize these holidays. But, you know, if you're in this business, Kevin, you know that.
1: Well, I still recognize it after someone says it's going to be a holiday. You know, I recognize it. It's just like you said, working on the holiday

0: else comes in front of what you do, you're in the wrong profession. Change your major right now. Because the news never stops. Some of you may not realize that. It's 24/7 all the time. So with that, when I said, well, I'm in. So I'm in for it. So, you know, and unfortunately, Kevin, we got a few folks who dropped out of the class after that because they didn't understand the concept of getting into the news business.
1: Yeah, anyway. They want one of those, basically a government job where you're entitled. Yes, you're entitled to time off. You know, they encourage that. You know, whereas the big break comes in radio during the holiday.
0: and I've never taken a holiday off. You know, I've always worked. It's just a day. You know, after a while, it's just a day. We'll be here.
1: Right. But remember, physically now, we're not saying everybody should work around the clock. We're saying.
0: No. Oh, yeah, oh no.
1: You
0: no,
1: know, look out for your physical state of mind. And, you know, there are ways to, of course, calm yourself and, you know, take care of yourself, too. You know, that so. We're not saying that. But look, the Washington Commanders are not playing this weekend, but next weekend it's going to be huge, man. The Philadelphia Eagles. But I think the Commanders are traveling to Philly. And it seems like it's going to be quite a week one matchup, as they say.
0: Yeah, a lot of people have been waiting quite a while for the NFL season to start.
1: Yeah, it seems like forever.
0: It starts next week, yeah.
1: Right. And they say that the Eagles now, correct me if I'm wrong, what is it, Jay in Detroit says my sports report. So this is it. This is the I don't know but sports report, all right? So the Philadelphia Eagles supposedly have a D front line, and the Commanders have an O front line, okay? Now,
0: the defensive line and the offensive line, the D line and the O line.
1: Oh, okay.
0: Yeah, that's what it is.
1: And,
0: yeah.
1: And so they're going to, the D line should be able to run over the O line and of the Commanders.
0: The D line should supposedly stop the O line. The D line is defense.
1: Oh, thanks, Carl. I mean, hey, man.
0: Right. And we need Rick Chill to get in here. And let's tell the family. Rick Chill is our resident Washington expert when it comes to football. Yeah.
1: He's a fanatic, man.
0: Oh, is he ever?
1: You know, I don't even belong in that room when Chill is talking about sports. I'm just I'm stating that it's going to happen. How about that? Let's stick with that. Yeah. And expectations for Jaden Daniels' third NFL season are varied. Some expect him to return to his 2024 production and remind everyone why he was named Offensive Rookie of the Year. Others have somehow forgotten that season ever existed. And there are others who panic about the lack of a supporting cast. And that's the O-line. That's what we're talking about right there.
0: Well, D-line for him, for, you know, his defense, he needs protection. And it's part of the problem is because he got injured and they, you know, they blame him. He wasn't well protected as a quarterback. So yeah, that's a problem for Washington. We'll see if they improved it this year.
1: But isn't it the job of the O line to defend the quarterback? Right. That's the offensive line. Right.
0: Yeah.
1: Yeah. Yeah. And the quarterback's part of the offense. Man, don't confuse me, man. All right.
0: That was just a test.
1: Oh, I see. All right, then. Let me get into some real newsy stuff.
0: No, before you leave football, though, Kevin, there's something, an explosion going on in college football. You know, two players who played in the NFL now, and they didn't play that. They weren't that well known. But they're going back to college. They want to play for their old coach at LSU, and they play for him at Ole Miss. But they're professional athletes, and they're going back to college. And the SEC sued to stop them from playing this weekend for LSU. LSU is playing Clemson.
1: Yeah.
0: And so they said, you know, anybody else can, once they finish school, can go back to college. So why can't we go back and enjoy everything that the college campus has to offer? It's just that we're football players. So why can't we play? So a judge agreed with them. So we'll see, because it's really, you know, just think of all these NFL players who decide, well, I'm going to go back to college. Not to mention that many college players, college athletes, student athletes are well paid, some especially better paid than the rookies.
1: Yeah.
0: And the professional league. So just think about it. All these professional players now say, oh, well, I'm going to go back to college and I can pick a college. I'll just enroll in college and then turn out for the football team and play on the football team. That's wow. It's huge. So we'll see what happens Saturday night, you know, when they

0: when LSU plays Clemson.
1: That's like going after the low-hanging fruit, isn't it? I mean, once you, correct me if I'm wrong, once you train to be pro, everything in pro is faster than it's faster, it's harder, it's quicker.
0: Yeah, but their argument is, though, Kevin, even though some of them graduated within, but what's stopping you from going back to college? And if you go back to college, you should be, just like any other student, enjoy everything that college has to offer. They're football players, so they want to play on the football team. That's it. I think that's what the judge ruled in their favor. I'm not sure. Maybe today there'll be another appeal or something that they won't suit up on Saturday night. But, yeah, it's a big deal.
1: Sports is physicality, though, man. And, you know, like I said, they play at a pro level and then go back to college level, and somebody's going to get hurt, man. I mean, it just seems that but don't get me wrong, there's nothing saying that there aren't some strong and exceptional college players as well. So,
0: but you see, that's the point, Kevin, because you're looking at it just on the football side. But
1: yeah,
0: the judge is ruling that if you finish college and you got a job and you decide, well, I want to go back to law school, or I want to go back and take some more courses, and then you're a student again, so you're entitled to everything that college, as a student, has to offer. And just because you're a professional football player and you go back, what's stopping you from playing football? And this is what the judge's argument, and the SEC, because Arab said, no, the other colleges don't want to do that. And Lane Kiffin, who was a coach, he coached these guys in college, and now he went over to LSU. So they're saying they want to suit up for LSU this Saturday, and the judge has ruled they can do it. So maybe today or sometime before the game, somebody will probably appeal the judge's ruling. So keep an eye on that, family.
1: And it's not like it's going to be an exodus of NFL players, running to the college. And even if they do, I like what you said about they may go to finish law school or finish that nuclear fission degree or whatever. And that's different. That means I've chosen a new career and I want to enhance that career by going back to college. Now, that part makes sense. But if you're going back just because you're mad at the NFL and I'm going to go and play with the college kids, the partner expression kids, they might be the same age, as a matter of fact.
0: But just think about all the professionals, not just because you're a professional football player, you should be treated differently. This is what the judge is saying. You're a professional, whatever you're doing. If you're a professional, banker, and you want to go back and take some more economics classes or the classes, you'd enroll in the college and get a college ID, and you can enjoy everything that the college has to offer. That's part of being in the college. So you can take part, if you're a debater or whatever. But just because you're a professional football player, you should not be discriminated against. And this is the judge's ruling.
1: Well, and then something else to consider, we're not talking about ladies doing any of this. So, where's that divide? But that's just, something to consider as well. Think about, suppose the ladies in basketball want to go back to college.
0: Same
1: and
0: thing.
1: Play basketball. Huh?
0: It would be the same thing if you're a professional athlete and you decide, not all the athletes graduated from college.
1: Right.
0: About Deion Sanders, he went to Florida State, and I think he left after 3 years, and he finished it at HBCU. He could have played football, technically. He could have played football for that HBCU team, even though he was, he retired. He was a pro. He had retired. If they thought he was skillful enough, he could have played. So that's the big argument right now.
1: Well, we got a couple of minutes left. What about rapid fire news right now, Carl?
0: Okay, let's go.
1: Horizon Organic Dairy has voluntarily recalled over 53,000 cases of shelf-stable chocolate milk nationwide due to a seal defect that risks premature spoilage. So if you see the Horizon Organic Dairy, especially the chocolate milk, they're saying stay away, keep your receipt or proof of purchase, and call Horizon Organic Customer Service. And look for signs of bloated packaging, foul odors, unusual texture, or bad taste. And poor kids who love chocolate milk, it's like, make sure you're not giving them that bad chocolate.
0: Excavation. I was just going to say, at school, that's what they gave you, a school chocolate milk, for some reason.
1: I know,
0: many
1: right.
0: Schools, at least. Yeah,
1: it tastes great. Interior preparing to start work on Trump's arch over the next 2 week period. So the federal government.
0: And they haven't got clearance yet from Congress. But they're going to go anyway. That's the Trump way. So they're going to stop building without getting the okay. But go ahead. What else is going down?
1: No. It says we're preparing to start over the 2 week period the excavation work necessary for the great triumphal arch and military observation deck. And that was the federal government's quote. It was not entirely clear from Burgum's post whether excavation work itself was starting.
0: They still haven't got permission, Kevin. That's them. The federal government is Donald Trump. But go ahead. But you gotta get the permission to do anything in Washington, D.C. You know that.
1: Yeah, right. Including, right.
0: Yeah.
1: Well, and finally, Vance blames high gas prices on Iran shipping attacks. Netanyahu says toppling regime Israel's main mission. And the question is Netanyahu running this war or what?
0: Yeah, and Vance says it's not a war. So that's a whole nother debate right there. He says that's not a war. You know? He says a return to $3 a gallon of gasoline. He says he's unsure. People asked him about that. But, yeah, I know. We got to take the break. We're
1: right.
0: Running late.
1: That's the way it is, Kevin. On the 4th of September. Thanks, Karen.
0: All right, family. 18 minutes at the top. The other minutes, we got to take a break. We come back. We'll take your phone calls. 800-450-7876. We'll do that next.

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1: 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I don't need therapy. Mm-hmm. I don't need to talk to no stranger about, like, what? All my stuff is wrong.
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0: And Grand Rising family, welcome to Friday. It's an overflow on Friday. This is where we give you a chance to free your mind. All that means is think for yourself. You know, leave the talking points behind because we all know what they are. So, you know, you're just embarrassing yourself when you're repeating them. You know, just share your thoughts. That's what we want to hear from you right now at 800-450-7876. Bill's in Baltimore on line one. Grand Rising, Bill, your thoughts on this open phone Friday.
1: So, top of the morning, Mr. Nelson, and as always, thanks for this opportunity. And I first want to give my condolences to Wayne Bennett and his family. They lost their son this past Monday, so I certainly want to give my condolences to them. As well as I want to make mention that tomorrow, Black Man Unifying Black Man, we will have our monthly breakfast. I'm inviting all black males to come out to join us, and we're going to be at the Capitol Lounge at 1531 Pennsylvania Avenue here in Baltimore. So I just wanted to send that invitation. But Carl, last week, you know, I thank you so much for everything you're doing for the opportunity. But you posed a question as I was getting off the radio in reference to Black Unity. I think you said in terms of something about structure or the follow-up, you know, and, you know, so basically, you know, the structure, is, first of all, Carl, is because, you know, some people saying you have to organize in different ways. So our structure is just basically saying on the same day, let's have unity programs throughout the country. In terms of the structure, the things that people organize talk about, if you organize on March 8th, 2027 to be a part of the Black Unity Day, and you want to organize people in your community, talk about cleaning up your community, then that's the structure for you and for y'all. You know, if you organize people, you want to talk about money, because I've been in meetings and people say, well, we need to do away with the Eurocentric values, and we need to create the African values. Then I'm saying, listen, well, you know, if that's where you're at, organize on that. I've been with people, and, you know, they're saying, oh, man, if you ain't organized around Pan-Africanism, then it's not going to work. We have to organize around the Pan-African concept. No, I'm saying if that's where you're at, organize around that. Because see how I look at it, Carl, is like this, is that when we get through arguing and when we get through debating, then I'm saying as a group of people, then where are our institutions at? Why are hospitals at? So, you know, I don't have, you know, I'm not arguing with people in terms of what's the best way. I'm simply saying, let us unite, let us organize, let us create unity. And then with all them other values and all them other things that we need to talk about, then we'll talk about in them hubs. But I'm saying for us to give ourselves reasons to not unite or to not organize, it's counterproductive. So, I do think that we have lots of principles. I do think that we have structure, you know, so, you know, but we try to make it clear to everybody that we're not telling Carl Nelson that on March 8th, if you organize around Black Unity Day, then you have to organize around something specific, like religion or politics. No, we just simply saying, let's organize around Black Unity. And whatever your concerns is in your communities or in your hubs, then y'all discuss them concerns. I mean, that way, you know, it keep it from people feeling that they can't be a part of it because they're in disagreement. No, you're not in disagreement. Not if you agree with unity. So that's all we're trying to do is that we're trying to say, let's just have a national day that once a year we'll have Black Unity Day. And then on that day, then you organize around the values or the principles or the things that you feel that you need to organize around. Cleaning up your community, safety, child protection, or whatever. So, I just want to make sure that I'm clear on that because, you know, I guess the biggest thing is that we're just really trying to get people to be a part of it, and we don't want people to feel that they have to be a part of a certain movement or a certain organization. No, this is just saying black people, let us organize, let us create Black Unity Day. Because like I always say, Carl, I'm going to close with this, is that We need practice on unity. You know, for the last 6 months, we've been having monthly unity discussions. And I'm saying, you know, everybody said they want unity, but I'm saying, why don't we practice unity? I mean, football season getting ready to start. I tell you what, I bet you I'm going to hear more people call in on this station and on other shows and talk about the Ravens and sports more than they talk about unity. And so I'm saying, what's most important to us? The Ravens or our unity? Because as I said, our unity is going to get us closer to our independence. Our unity is what's going to protect us. The football games, the basketball games is going to entertain us. But our unity is going to help us to develop, to become the people that we need to be to create the institutions that we need to have. So what do you think?
0: I'm in agreement with you, Bill, but here's the deal. If they don't want to participate, we should just move on. You know,
1: No doubt. And that's what we're doing. If they don't want to participate, we are moving on. But, you know, like I said, the value of your program to us, Carl, is that you have a national audience, right? So, you know, for people that's interested, they get an opportunity to hear. You know, for the people that's not going to participate, then we're not worrying about them. We're just trying to get the people that wants to participate. So, you know, personally, I can't pass this opportunity down, being one of the people that's trying to initiate this, to not take advantage of a platform such as yours to let other people in other cities and other states hear what we're doing. So I don't know who's listening in other states. I mean, I know I've had a couple people that have listened from this program that have contacted me and said, Bill, I'm in. Dr. Ralph Steele in Dallas, Texas, called me a week ago. Said, hey, he's in. You know, 3 or 4 months ago, another brother called me from another. So I don't know who's listening. I don't know who's going to participate. But what I do know is that if we don't let people hear about it, we know people's not going to participate. That's why every Friday I try to take this opportunity. It's 1,000 things I could talk about. But this is the most important thing for me at this particular time, for us to create a National Black Unity Day that we could claim as ours, that our children could grow up witnessing us talking about the value of unity, demonstrating unity, the importance of supporting one another, and we could see ourselves grow. So, you know, I just want you to be clear. I am not worried about the people who don't want it. I'm just trying to connect with the people that do.
0: And here's what you do as well, Bill. 30 minutes after the top of our family, that's Bill Collins from Baltimore on this Open Forum Friday. Deputize everybody who's listening to you right now to pass this message along. Ask them to tell just one person this weekend about that, and tell them to do the same thing. To tell the person they passed it on to tell another person, and that way it'll spread.
1: Yes, sir, Carl. I'm going to leave with that. I'm going to ask everybody that's listening, if you would just pass it on to one other person and you would share on your platforms, because I share a whole bunch of stuff on my platform. So people just go to my Facebook page and just share some of the information on my Facebook page. Or either they go to blackunitytoday.com and look at the website and share some of our information. Then we can reach millions and millions and millions of people. I mean, you know, we got the platforms to do it. So, again, if people just do as you ask them to just suggest it, then, you know, we'll certainly have an awesome day come March 8th, 2027. So, again, Carl, I just want to thank you. I want to just close again with giving my condolences to the Bennett family and inviting Black men to come out to our breakfast tomorrow at 1531 Pennsylvania Avenue.
0: And before you go, Bill, is that for young brothers as well? Are young brothers invited?
1: Carl, we take them from 5 to 100. Yes, sir. So it's for every black boy and every black man. We invite them to come out every month.
0: Well, here's another challenge, Bill. Just challenge the brothers who are attending to bring a young brother with them, a youngster.
1: I'm going to give that challenge to you brothers that's coming. The ones that's coming, y'all, please bring somebody younger than yourself.
0: All right.
1: Bring a young boy with you. Bring a 13, 14. You know, but just don't give a reason not to come. So, you know, again, Carl, I just want to thank you so much for this opportunity.
0: All right. Thanks, Bill. 29 away from the top of the hour on this Open Forum Friday. Mark's calling us from Baltimore. He's on line two. Grand Rising, Mark, your thoughts on this Open Forum Friday.
2: Hey, Grand Rising, Carl. Can you hear me?
0: Sure.
2: Yeah, that's my friend, man. That's my friend since 95 when he ran for city council. Councilman, that's been my friend, man. And you was a speaker at one of the Black Men United, Black Men Breakfast. And, you know, during that time, it was a lot of homeless women. And it was real cold, and you seen them laying up there. And it's still, you know, it's still a lot of homeless people going out, you know, living in, out there in Baltimore. And you get people that call, you know, from Baltimore, and I don't know what part of Baltimore they live in, man. Because, number one, Carl, we don't have 600,000 people that live in Baltimore from a city that, that at one time had almost a million people. We're still working people, and we still we want safety, and we want everything in our community, and the people stand up. You know, your guest was saying yesterday, you know, the mayor needs to get the credit for the murders going down. Well, he did. You know, he got national credit and all that kind of stuff. But still, you got to take credit, too, for closing a boys' school or wanting to close a boys' school that the mayor said that we had to have, you know. And when we have 2,000-plus young men,
0: Hold that thought right there for a second, Mark. Mm-hmm. Hold that thought. So what's the deal? The school is closed. School is started. So the school is no more. What's the plan, sir?
2: So this is what happened. We got a new CEO. You know, everyone say he has, you know, kind of talked to him. You know, the CEO, he's filling it out, brother from Philadelphia. So what happened is, no, the school is not open. In short, this is why the school is not open, Carl, because the state found out when Edwin and them did the appeal for them closing. Now, the CEO, the former CEO, Sandra Lisa, it was found out that they targeted the black charter schools. And how they targeted them, Edwin School had like a 90% graduation rate. Baltimore City Schools wasn't doing that great. And the reason that they wasn't, called because we went from a performance-based curriculum to a butts in the seat. What does that mean? That means that it was a young man that I was in jail and they had me in school, you know, because you get money by how many, you know, students. And that was a failure. So what they did is pre-charter schools, they were taking 2% of their budget. And then they bumped it up to 25%, Carl, which means that Edwin and them would raise the $300,000 that they needed. That, you know, that wasn't a problem, you know, but that put them $800,000 behind. And so Edwin and the other black charter schools sued the city. Here's the hit. They won. They won. So what that means? It means that the city has to pay the charter schools back their money. So they won that part, but it's two parts. When we went to North Avenue, because we went, the people stood up and went. We had a delegate from the county. None from the city came. We had a councilwoman and councilman from the city for those districts. But we had a guy from the county that came from state legislature and testified and for keeping the school. So after that, it was so powerful that the school board, who decides which schools closes, the school board went to the school. And they were impressed, and they went back. And so Edwin had to go for the vote to close the school or keep it open. So when it looked like it was a 6-4 vote in favor of Edwin, like it was 3 years ago, when Brandon Scott, our mayor, said we have to keep it open because we have to have a school in Baltimore City. That's important because his voice is the most important voice. He's the one.
0: Mark, we got to let you go so we come up on a break here. But thank you for giving us that update. But, yeah, next week, tell us what's the plan, though. We know you got all those changes, but what's the school going to do? What's Edwin going to do? Is it going to rebuild? Or
2: they got the hearing coming up to see if they're going to win to keep it open permanently.
0: All right. Well, fill us in next week, Mark. Thanks for sharing your thoughts with us.
2: Okay.
0: I'm here to help Friday. Free your mind and reach out to us. We're 24 minutes away from the top. We've got to check the news and the sports and weather in the different cities. When we come back, we'll take more of your phone calls next.

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0: And Grand Rising family, thanks for starting your weekend with us. 18 minutes away from the top of the hour. It's an open phone Friday. So we give you a chance to free your mind. You know, just think for yourself and leave the talking points behind. Reach out to us at 800-450-7876. So before we go back to calls, let me just remind you, coming up next week, some of our guests include a psychologist, Dr. Jerome E. Fox. You may know him from his best-selling workbook, Addicted to White, The Oppressed in League with the Oppressor, A Shame-Based Alliance. Also, Mark from Anaheim is going to join us, and New York legendary journalist Herb Boyd will be here, and Pan-Africanist Dr. David Horn will also check in. So if you are in Baltimore, keep that radio locked in tight on 1010 WLB. If you're in the DMV, the Washington Metropolitan Area, on 1450 WOL. All right, let's go back to our callers. Let's go to Massachusetts. Joseph's waiting for us. He's on line three. Grand Rising, Joseph, your thoughts on this Open Phone Friday.
1: Morning, Carl.
0: Yes, sir.
1: Yeah.
0: What's on your mind?
1: I want to talk about Gloria Steinem and the importance of her, what African-American need to know, why they're in the condition they are. Gloria Steinem is one of the founders of the feminist movement. She's talking about woman rights, equal pay, and all that. The feminist movement was a good concept, but where they went wrong was Betty Friedan, one of the co-founders of now National Organization of Women, complained often about these feminists who were hijacking our agenda. Now, these feminists who were hijacking the agenda is where the feminist movement took them in the wrong place. So what I mean by hijacking the agenda is the people who were the vocal ones in the feminist movement wasn't oriented towards marriage or man and woman equality. They was advocating against women's rights, and it turned into a male bashing stuff. Now, this is what Black Americans need to know. When the feminist movement came out, Daniel Patrick Moynihan, this is what I heard. I tried my best to understand everything possible in life. And one of the feminist movement, what I concentrated on my state at the State University of New York, I often get in arguments with the feminists. A lot of them from the Caribbean. And I told them, I said, y'all just brainwashed following the feminist movement, which is destroying the Black family. Now,
0: hold on, thought right there, Joseph. Let me ask you this, though. You're talking about Gloria Steinem. Does it bother you that she worked for the CIA? That she was a CIA operative? But people don't talk about that. They're plotting her, that's a little left out fact that she was working for the CIA. Dick Gregory exposed her back in the day. He checked her Freedom of Information files and saw that she was a CIA operative. And folks, you can look it up. What you're talking about pushing the feminist movement, she was doing it because she was doing it on the orders of somebody else. But I'll let you finish your thought. I just wanted to know if you knew about that.
1: I won't be surprised. You know, there's a lot of things about the CIA I don't talk about, but they're the ones running the show, and their job is indirectly for all American, but indirectly they keep down Black people, not just here in America, but in the world. And that's what this whole thing is about. For Black Americans to understand what a good feminist leader is like, is look at Claudia Jones. During the Harlem Renaissance, she was the head of the Young Communist Party. I'm not saying it's because she's from Trinidad, because I'm from Trinidad. But she advocated for man and woman about a family and stuff. I don't know if you remember Murphy Brown with Dan Quayle talk about single mothers. Now, think about it. The New York Times had a big article about the greatest generation, what Tom Brokaw called the greatest generation, where women went out to the work when the men, their husbands, fought in World War II. Now, speed that up. They had an interview with 48 of them from the 1940s when they just got married and stuff, and they talk about the feminist movement. What great concept the feminist movement brought to women, right? Give women equality to control their own body. The birth control pill came out in 1958, the sexual revolution. And when you think about it, the feminist movement did more damage than good. They made women compete against men. Men compete against women. While I was taking psychology class in college, I heard a term like penis envy, male castrated. Man and woman went to war. Woman was the only one that showed up. There was a hatred toward men, and that's what we have today. And you talk about the CIA, the white woman, the white men know how to use one against the other, and that's what they do. They're not caring about America, the benefit of a long-term America. They're complaining about who they could get to go against a person. So they use these women to destroy men. Now, for you to really understand man and woman relationship, you got to understand evolution. Evolution, millions of years, man and woman been on Earth. It's called trial and error. They find out what works and what don't work. So woman married for security and man married for companionship. And that there's reasons why that exists. But anyway, what I like to leave African-American is Monday is Labor Day, Eastern Parkway in Brooklyn. I want you to watch that and see what's the future hold for black people. They'll be coming near you, like Portugal, the movie. They're here. You're going to have a Caribbean-American, and soon it'll be African-American, African from Africa. Being your roommate at HBCU, like Spelman, Clark, Morehouse, Morris Brown, St. Augustine, Florida A&M, Texas Southern University, Prairie View, they'll be coming near you. So the best thing to do is prepare yourself, but watch the Labor Day Festival in Brooklyn and see how many young black people are there. And the key thing is watch your flag. When you can, right. The color flag tells a lot of story. It tells the parents, a lot of times their parents, they're first and second generation Caribbean immigrants, and their best friend is African-American or Haitian-American. And watch how they communicate. That's what's going on at the City College in New York, State University in New York, that where I went to. And that's what the future holds. So you have to reexamine the communist the feminist movement. Gloria Steinem was a good woman. She meant well, but they were hijacked by lesbians. And because of that, they had a hatred for men, and they go against men. And that's what we live in the world today. So your caller before, I'm going to hang up and listen. Your caller before talk about we need to come together. You ain't going to come together until you got one common goal. And when you have these religious leaders, and that's where the CIA, the FBI use them against black people to keep black people down. And anybody that don't soak their line, they get punished for it. Anyway, thanks for taking my call. Have a good weekend, Carl. Happy Labor Day. WLIB style.
0: All right. Thank you, Joseph. Joseph, all over the place. Yeah, the Eastern Parkway in Brooklyn. That's actually my first remote I did in radio was there. It's the largest parade in New York City, what he's talking about, the Caribbean Day Parade. And it's a bit larger than the Italian Day Parade, larger than the Puerto Rican Day Parade, the Dominican Parade, the African-American Parade. It's the largest parade in the city, and it takes place every Labor Day. That's what he's talking about. And, yeah, when I worked at WLIB, we did live broadcasts from there. Because there were so many people involved in it. All the politicians come by to show off, especially when they're up for election. But Joseph, I hope you're still listening. Please check out what's going on in your country of Trinidad and Tobago. We're trying to get some information out there. The current president or prime minister has started something. There's a lot of division now between the Afro-Trinidadians, and I think that's right, and the Indian Trinidadians. And so we're trying to get some folks down there to give us an update what's going on. But thank you for your thoughts this morning. Though at 9 away from the top, the hour. Lawrence is in Texas. He's on line 4. Grand Rising, Lawrence, your thoughts on this Open Phone Friday?
2: Grand Rising, Carl. Hey, brother. You know, Carl, talking to Kevin, you know, hey, kind of grounds me. He make a lot of sense. You know, I run a lot of stuff by Kevin before I talk on your show. And Kevin, you know, hey, like I say, I learn by talking to other people and getting ideas from them and seeing how they think. But, Carl, it never ceases to amaze me how black people, you know, I'm talking about the educated elites. You know, my daughter and son would be considered in that, but they're not. You know, she got her master's. I'm pushing her to get her PhD. But a lot of people we deal with have master's, PhD in law enforcement, in politics. We deal with a lot of black people, and it never ceases to amaze me. It's like integrity. It's, you know, integrity in the black community. I grew up looking up at my elders, respecting them because they gave knowledge and they practiced what they preached. So And they lived in the community. You know, all these educated people now don't live in the community where black folks reside. You know, they live in the suburbs, in the gated communities. They detach from black life. But they preach to black people a doctrine that they espouse. You know, in other words, you got these educated blacks. You know, I ain't going to mention no name, but he was on your show not too long ago. He made a statement to me that I sound homophobic. And I say, I'm sounding homophobic because I believe in a man and a woman and a two-parent household. You know, now this brother, he's a PhD, you know, black PhD. And he's saying that my belief in a two-parent household is homophobic. Now, and he got a platform on SiriusXM, and I look at this dude and I say, why don't he go and admit that he's on the down low? You know, and we look at a lot of our educated blacks. Hold up for a second.
0: Let's be disagreeable. Let's not take it personal. You know, we don't need to hear all about that. The last thing we want to do is having black people fighting on the radio. It doesn't sound good. If you got a beef with a brother, take it to the side and deal with it. Because we got more than other folks who are listening to us. So leave the personal stuff alone. And let's, if you disagree with him on policy, let's hear it.
2: Well, think on this. When you are a black person and you have a platform and you espouse that you care about black folks' well-being, your action and your words should be one of the same. Carl, do you ever notice that all these black politicians and all these PhDs, they never talk about what came first, the chicken or the egg? Basically,
0: no,
2: what I'm saying is
0: they're not all
2: this.
0: The same. Lawrence, they're not all the same. Everybody's trying to be stereotypical. That's what the other folks do. I really hope you listen to Dr. Jerome E. Fox when he comes on next week. No, they're not all that. Not all the teachers are that way. Not all black preachers are the same. No, we're all different, Lawrence. You've got to accept that.
2: But look, like Fox, he's coming on. That's a real brother. When he preach, he telling you facts that you can't deny. That's what I'm talking about, Carl. If we want to turn the black dilemma around, don't you think, Carl, it's common sense that we got to start with our kids? We got to start with the kids in elementary. Do you ever hear these black people that come on the radio, very few on SiriusXM or any platform, ever talk about how we got to get a hold of our children in elementary from birth? If we want to make black folks productive and change our plight, we got to start from the cradle. We got to start. And then, Carl, do you think about this? Over 70% of kids born in the black community are born to single parents. And in the 60s, I think it was what, in the teens or the early 20s? Now it's 70-some%. And look at us now versus how we used to be, Carl.
0: And it's not a black community, Lawrence, where we got to run because we got to check the traffic and weather in our different cities. I thank you for your thoughts, though. But please listen to Dr. Fox when he comes on next week. Family, it's an open phone Friday. Free your mind and reach out to us. Our telephone number is simple. It's 800-450-7876. And we'll take your phone calls after we look at the traffic and weather. This next.

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1: And Grand Rising family, thanks for starting your weekend with us. It's an Open Phone Friday. That's the name of the program. If there was a topic that you think we should have discussed and we didn't, or even if we did, you know, somehow you think we came up a little short, well, reach out to us. Or if there's something going down in your corner of the world and you think the rest of the universe would benefit from hearing about it, SOS is free and legal. We'd love to hear from you. So free your mind and then reach out to us. Again, our number is toll-free. It's also worldwide. It is 800-450-7876. Kevin, let's bring in baby's boy, Troy, this morning.
2: Good morning.
1: How you doing, brother? How you feel?
2: I'm doing well. How about yourself?
1: Good. Now, you're a hip-hop or a rapper? Which one? Or both?
2: I'm neither. I'm a writer. Baby is I call it my alter ego. I use AI technology to generate the vocals, but I write every songs and I create the music. And yeah,
3: I thought it was AI. I listened to your song and. And even your branding, the photos and the video, if you will, you use AI to create that as well?
2: Correct.
3: Man, that's hot. What is the end game? What's the outcome and your mission, projection for Baby TV?
2: My goal is Baby is coming a movement. I started this March of this year. I used to be in the music industry on the business side. I was an executive, and I haven't when I was younger, I was a rapper. I used to write all the time, but I haven't wrote anything in 20 plus years. But this year, I just started by writing and just started creating, and Baby has come like a movement. I'm all about positive change. I write about history, our cultural, violence, self-awareness. The end game is to continue to push a positive narrative through using music. Music has always been an important part of my life, and music is the universal language. So I continue, to write. It's like something went off inside of me, and I just can't put down that pen now,
3: Well, one of your videos says, change the culture of violence. Is there juxtaposition there, or?

0: it's catered towards the youth. I have a passion for working with young people. My career in the last 10 years has been working with young people, so I have a passion for that. And,
1: and ask you this question. I'm sorry to interrupt you, but let me ask you this question. Because you said the music. Do you think music can really change the minds of some of our young people? We see the music that they like. What do you think they're going to, you know, gravitate to what you and Dr. Myers are doing? You're telling them, you know, put down the violence. Their music is pro-violence or pro-negativity. Yours is positivity. So how do you think that will sell to these youngsters?
0: Definitely. I think that, you know, I like I said, I've been working with young people for a while, and what I learned is that we need, as adults, need to learn how to listen. I think we do a lot of talking to young people, but we don't do enough listening. And I think that, you know, when I was growing up, we had a balance. The people that influenced me is Chuck D from Public Enemy. Even though we had NWA, you know, talking about what was going on in their life, but we had a balance. Today, we just don't have that balance in music. I think it's needed with anything. So, like you said, a lot of these kids are not hearing positive stuff. They're hearing, you know, negative stuff. They're gravitating towards that because that's what they see and hear. And I think we just need a counterbalance with that. And that's what I hope Baby can bring, you know.
2: So you think the balance then that you're referring to is brought about through the beat, through the chord structures, through the lyrics, or dare I say it, through the frequency of the song? How do you decide?
0: A combination of all of that. Of course, you know, I always go back to my own youth. If there was a catchy beat, you know, many times we knew the hook, we knew, you know, it had a catchy beat, you know. So, and I think that's important, you know, even today, even though things have changed tremendously, a lot with music. But I think those things still is important, you know, and hopefully they'll listen to the words, what it's saying, you know, change this culture of violence, because we do have that within our community. But there's a lot of other reasons why those things happen. I think that we need to address. We always talk about the end game, you know, what's going on, but how do we get to this point? You know, that's what, And that's important that we need to address. These kids are not out here just doing this because, you know, they want to do. It's a lot of things that have been taken away from our community. We have resources, and when I was growing up, I'm a lot older, but we had resources. We had things to do in the community. We was more community based, and a lot of we went away from that. You know, so I don't really you know, blame the kids for what's going on. I, you know, blame us adults because we set their environment for them, you know. And I think that a lot today we're not doing the same things that, you know, was done in our community in the past, you know, and that's on us.
2: Well, back in my day, Sonny, there were protest songs like Marvin Gaye.
0: Yes.
2: And
0: Curtis
2: Mayfield, things like that. Are you doing that? You know, you dance. We're dancing to the music and learning at the same time. What's your concept there?
0: Oh, yes, I have. You can go to Baby Baby TV. I have a lot of protest songs. I have a lot of songs about anything that's current event that's going on. I talk about history. I think it's important about history because I don't think a lot of young people understand, you know, where we come from, how do we get to where we are today. So I have a lot of songs that I talk about our history, and I keep it real, you know. Our history is some, a lot of it is ugly, but a lot of it is pretty also. You know, I always say this. I personally, my ancestors since we got off this first slave ship is the reason why I'm here today. You know, so I always pay homage, you know, to how we got to where we are today. But yeah.
2: So they're not all like this song that changed the culture.
0: No, I talk from politics to from history. I talk about anything, current event. I did a song, birthday song to Nolan Wells. I just recently was Michael Jackson's birthday. I did a tribute song to him. I did one for Dolly Parton.
2: Really?
0: Yes, I write about, you know, it just hit me, and I continue to write about whatever going on. I actually did a

0: piece on about Laura Luna, about how she her disrespecting our black sisters. I write about everything, you know.
1: Any slow jams, Troy?
0: So I actually I'm working on a soul and R&B album and a gospel album. I'm working on those. Most of my music, if you go to my YouTube channel, is about the things we just talked about, you know. But yeah. I'm going to start, you know, putting some slow jams out. Yes, I am.
1: How do you and how do you distribute your music through Spotify or something?
0: All of it. No, it's, you know, Spotify, all the streaming platforms. My music is available for, you know, Amazon Music, iTunes, Apple Music. I am going to, in October, do a CD. I'm getting a lot of requests for older people like myself and older. You know, they still like that CD, that physical copy. So the demand has been incredible. So I'm going to actually put out a CD along with, you know, the streaming, be available on all the streaming platforms.
2: Let me jump here and ask you this question. 11 after the top of our family, I guess the right now is Baby. He's written a song along with Dr. Stephanie Myers and Black Women for Positive Change. What do you think it means when you say to change the culture of violence, especially amongst our young people?
0: That cultural. That's the most, I think, the one of the most important words in that song is we need to change the mindset, because culture is all about the mindset. You know, I think giving these kids an alternative. I actually got another song about that, is that we can tell kids to stop, you know, the violence, but what's the alternative? You know, a lot of these kids grow up in you know, different environments that the only thing they see is you know, being out in the street, you know, providing for their family. So what's the alternative, you know? And I think that's important, that we need to come up with solutions instead of just tell these kids, you know, stop doing what you're doing. What's the alternative? You know, it's easy to say, you know, stop the violence. You know, back in the days, I grew up in the D.C. area. I had a song with my cousin called Peace in the Street I used to do with the radio station there. And one thing that we always, when we talk to the kids, I sit down and I listen to them, their concerns. What, you know, why are you doing these things, you know? So I think that's, when I go back to earlier, I was saying that we need to learn how to listen. And a lot of these kids can give you some solutions and whatnot, if we just take the time to listen to what make them part of the solution instead of saying they are the problem.
2: Yeah. Well, so far, what's been the reaction? What are the young people saying about the song? Because, you know, a lot of them, like you mentioned earlier, they're just into the beat, the rhythm, they're digging it, but they're not really paying attention to the words. I had a conversation with my son about it. He wanted me to listen to a song, a Drake song, and there's all the cussing. I says, no, you and I are not going to sit and hear all these F-bombs. And we're not going to do that. He was like, but that, I don't hear that. You know, he's oblivious to it. So how are you going to get your subliminal message to these young people? Because they say, they don't hear the cursing. They don't hear the negativity. They just hear the beat.
0: Right. Yeah. I think that, like, sorry. It goes back to, again, is the song is there to get their attention and whatnot. And it's up to us to start that conversation with them. And I think, like you said, with your son is starting that conversation. Is, you know, and just talk about the lyrics in the songs when we come in contact with young people, and you know, if they are listening to it, you know, just start that conversation about what the song is saying. I mean, I think it's up to us to be part of the equation, you know, older generation. We can't expect these young people to come up with a solution on their own. But, yeah, just start that conversation with them.
2: All right, 14 after the top of the hour. Let's ask you, how can we get your song? How can we get, is it downloadable, as they say these days?
0: Yeah.
2: How can we get copies and watch it?
0: Okay, it's available on all streaming platforms, from, you know, iTunes, Apple Music, Amazon Music, Tidal. It's available. It's for download. And the proceeds are going to the Positive Change Foundation. That's another thing. That Dr. Meyer and myself, when we decided to do this, is going to the foundation.
2: All right. Thank you. Thank you, Troy. Should we call you Troy or Baby Babies?
0: Either one. A lot of people now have started to call me Baby Baby. And it's interesting how that name came about. My father, who passed away 10 years ago, his nickname was Baby, and I'm his baby child. So Baby Baby, there you go.
2: Gotcha. You wanted to add something before I let you go?
0: Yeah, people can sign up, you know, and find out about the 15th annual Month of Nonviolence at monthofnonviolence.org.
2: All right. Well, thank you for working with Dr. Myers, and thank you for coming up with a song and trying to reach, because, you know, we've been trying to reach our young people, and this is one way to reach our young people through the music. We've got to meet them where they are, and this is what you have done with this song. And hopefully, you know, it'll start a trend, because you're not seeing too many of songs like you recorded out there for our young people. All the other negative songs seem to get more attraction. Before we let you go, your thoughts on that.
0: Yeah, like I said earlier, I think it's important we just have that balance. I'm not one of those people that I love music in general, and I think that music is a form of expression, but music can either be positive or negative, and I chose to be positive.
1: Do you play any instruments?
0: No, unfortunately, I don't sing or play the instrument, but I could. That pen game is, yeah.
1: So you're finding AI is your instrument then? That's what you're saying?
0: Yeah. And with AI, like I tell people who ask me about it, it's just like any other technology. A lot of popular, from Timbaland to Dr. Dre, are now even Mary J. Blige are using that. So it's just another tool. And I think that it's not going anywhere. You can use anything you could, like I said earlier, it could be used for positive, it could use be negative. So I was kind of weary of AI at first. I really was, because I had seen, you know, I've been in studios, you know, some days spent hours and sometimes days in the studio, and I see the work that, you know, artists put into this craft. So it was an internal fight with me for a while, but I was like, this is a tool that can be used for positive, and it's not going anywhere. So I decided, you know, when I start writing again, that was the most basic, the easier and quicker way to be effective, you know, because I can write a song and it's a process. A lot of people think I just, you know, go to AI and let them do. No, I tell them exactly how I want the music to sound and all that. And it could take me up to 8-10 hours to do one song, because I'm a perfectionist. You know, I go through like 20 or 30 versions of one song. And then when I feel like this is exactly what I want, there we go. And again, you know, if people want to listen to it, there's a lot of songs I got. There's Baby Baby TV on YouTube. Just look me up, and you can see for yourself. You can hear what I'm doing. Yeah.
2: All right. Thank you, Babies Baby. Thank you. Good luck with the song as well.
0: Appreciate it. Thank you guys for the opportunity, you know, to talk about the 15th annual Month of Nonviolence in October.
2: All right. 17 minutes at the top there, family. We're taking a quick break. When we come back, we're going to travel to the land of kindness, joy, love, and happiness with our friend, Sister Day. When we come back, it's a Noble Phone Friday. Free minor, reach out to us. 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

0: and Grand Rising family, thanks for starting your weekend with us. 21 minutes after the top of the hour. It's an open phone Friday. You know how we get down on Fridays. We'll give you a chance to free your mind. Reach out to us at 800-450-7876. Got a bunch of calls from across the country, but let's go out to L.A. Sister Day's joining us on line six. Aday Lamar at KJLH, Stevie Station in L.A. Grand Rising, Aday. Welcome to the
1: Grand Rising, my brother. Good to hear your voice this morning.
0: Good to hear you. Now, you had a little, I don't call it a dust-up, a brush-up, if you will, with the Latino community in Lamar Park. Can you tell us about what happened?
1: Well, you know, I think it's we got in front of it before it got too big. The conversation was all around a young man who wanted to do a run, a 5K run through the community. Now, this young man, he started his company. It's called Barrio Athletics. He's Guatemalan, but he has a huge Hispanic following, and they go around different places of South Central, and they promote wellness and fitness. This young man decided he wanted to start this, do this on Sunday in Leimert Park. And if you know anything about Los Angeles, you know Leimert Park is one of our historical Black spaces, a lot of rich history there. Our vendors are there. Our farmers market is there. We do a lot of activities there around culturally, you know, our people. And there was one group, the Africa group. They call themselves the Africa Town. They've renamed Leimert Park to Africa Town, and they took issue. And when they did take issue, others jumped in it as well. Now, there are both on both sides of the coin. They, you know, there were some that just said this young man just kind of misstepped. He should have spoken with some people before he decided to do this on this Sunday, because on Sunday is when they have their huge farmers market. That's when all the vendors are out. That's when everyone's coming in to, you know, do their thing for the weekend. And Africa group thought that would disrupt that in some way, and others felt the same. So then we come into this huge debate online, and KJLH, we pay attention to what's happening in the streets. We're trying to see the pulse of different things. We get people calling us, sharing that there are issues in the community, and we tried to get ahead of this. The great thing is they worked it out, and the young man canceled the run and decided that he would do it elsewhere and apologized for putting it there. He didn't understand. You know, he's 25 years old. He's, you know how it is. You're 25 years old. You're excited about what you're doing. And he just didn't understand the protocol of coming into that space or understanding that there was something else happening there. He didn't really check in with people there. He just wanted to plan. And as you can imagine, there were people on both sides of that coin bumping heads.
0: Yeah, and Leimert Park, that's where our drummers are as well. You know, we started a drumming with Brother Ray Fauntroy, and at a certain time they drum all across the country. They started, and the brothers in Leimert Park are drummers. It's just a cultural area for the folks on familiar. But the young man who wanted to do this run, this Barrio Athletics guy who wanted to do this run, do you think because he's Guatemalan and not necessarily a Mexican native, he would understand the psychology behind Los Angeles? Because he could have, you know, people, I know brothers would probably say, you could go to East L.A. You could go anywhere else.
1: That is exactly what they were saying. Yeah, that's exactly
0: the spot we have, right? Was that the conversation?
1: That's exactly what a lot of folks were saying, you know, because once it was outside of the realm of the run, it was more about the Black and brown spaces being protected. And we always talk about Black and brown unity. Now they wanted to, you know, we were dividing on this. So what I wanted to do was grab them and get them in studio carefully and talk about not just Black and brown unity, but Black and brown cultural sensitivities, things that we have to respect about each other if we're going to really have true unity. And this young man, like I said, he's young. He didn't really understand a lot of history of Los Angeles. He was born and raised in South Central, but he did not really understand the Black experience, right? So I think it turned out to be a good learning moment for him. And we taught him about cultural. What we had hoped to do is invite him back as a guest with his group and team him up with another black running group, Run 100, we have there, and others that could invite him in as a guest, allow him to come in and really experience and learn more about Leimert Park. Another big issue was that he was bringing in his own vendor, and he was going to bring in his own DJ, and they were all upset. That took it to another level. They thought, and he used the word takeover in some of his Instagram posts. So as you can imagine, that started ringing the alarms. A lot of African-Americans here feel like Hispanics are taking over their spaces, taking their jobs, doing different things like that. So this led to a bigger conversation that even when we had him on, you know, on Thursday, in our comments, once we start posting parts of the interview in our comments, then we started getting the back and forth, back and forth, back and forth. And, you know, we really don't want it to lend to anything other than peace and finding some kind of resolution. But with peace, we do understand that we have to talk to each other. We have to share the experience of each other's culture so we can understand those sensitivities and respect those from here on out.
0: Well, let me just say, you did an excellent job. I saw it online, and it reminded me back in 92 after the riots, we did a live broadcast with KJLH and Radio Korea, because there's a lot of conflict in the community then, and both sides, both audiences got a chance to listen to each other and figure out, you know, there's a lot of cultural differences. You know, like you go to the store, they don't touch your hands and all that kind of stuff. And people thought, you know, our people thought they just throw your change down. The part of their culture is not, you don't touch somebody that you don't know. So I'm glad that you guys did that. I thought you did a great job. That's why I just called you to.
1: Well, Carl, I did the best I can. If you know the Steve Harvey Morning Show is Monday through Friday. So we take on Thursdays at 9 o'clock hour, but we still have to respect, you know, his commercials and when we have to take breaks and, you know, and things of that nature, and trying to manage different personalities in the room, big personalities. And the big personalities that I thought I was ready for weren't even those the ones that did it. They came in a little milder than I thought, and others came in hot. So when we would go to break, we would be in the studio having to calm everybody down, and we're losing all that vital time where they could have been heard on the air and others could have heard their perspective. We're hoping to bring them back to the mics again and have another deeper conversation where we can get into all the nuances. We know it's not going to be solved in a hour show where we only have, 35, 40 minutes to really get in and have good conversation when you add the commercials and the songs that have to be played. But it's, you know, it's another place to pick up and have the conversation, because I won't say it started, because we know conversations like this have happened for years and years and years. This is where we are now, and this is where we would like to continue the conversation. Next week on Thursday, we're having only the merchants in, because they have a totally different perspective. Those that have businesses there in the community, those that have skin in the game, as you will, that live there, they have a different perspective on how they would like that to grow and who they would like to be the gatekeepers or the vanguards of that Leimert Park and how it's done. So there's the issue of black and brown, but there's also within the community of how Leimert Park is really operating. That is up for debate as well. So there's a lot of nuances with all of it.
0: All right. 30 minutes at the top of the hour. Sister Day, she does the mornings at KJLH in Los Angeles. If you're looking for information, that's the station to be. KJLH always has the pulse of the community. It's sort of part of our DNA. I say R. I'm still this. Those are my
1: folks. You are still family, Carl. You know that. It's in our DNA.
0: It is. It's part of when, you know, a day when Stevie bought the station, we sat before we even started, we had the conversation of what he wanted the station to be like. And he looked to me and he says, I want to be a jukebox. This is where you come in, because the stations are all playing, all the radio stations, they played the Prince, everybody got Prince, they got the Earth, Wind & Fire. They all got the same station. The difference is what we do in between the records. And that's still what's going on at KJ. Jaleesa. I'm glad that you still upholding that. But before I go, Sister Fahima's joining us in Washington, D.C. She says she wants to add to the discussion. She's on line three. Grand Rising, Sister Fahima, you're on with her that day.
2: Yes. Good morning, Carl, and good morning to your guests. First, I want to commend the young lady for how she handled the conflict, because I did watch it. And I also want to say that over the weekend, there was a person who posted the video, the promotional video, where the young lady was in the park. And he was the one, I'm not going to call his name, but he was the one who characterized it as a takeover. And mm-hmm. you raised this also during the discussion. Yeah. One of the people that was at the table was talking about calling ICE.
1: Yeah.
2: She tried to distance herself from the situation. And the young man, from what I understand, I didn't know he was from Guatemala, but he said he did apologize. He said he would have handled things differently. But he did say that he was born and raised there. He acknowledged the conflicts between blacks and Latinos. But it seemed like some people, because I was looking at some of those comments, some of them were like angry that he was trying to bring people together. And as you well know, there are elements that really are looking for conflict. And I think it was appalling in light of Keith Porter's death for someone to talk about calling ICE.
1: Yes. Sister, you are definitely correct with that. Those words were said and put in content, put in the comments as well as in a video. And the issue with calling ICE, and I really wanted us to get on that and let her really understand what that meant, is not just who you think it's going to be to come in. It will be everybody will be at risk. You know, we've got Jamaicans there. We've got Haitians. That is a cultural epicenter right there. And if you call anybody in to govern us, it's going to be a problem, because once you let ICE in, someone else has come in. You know, this administration is going to send in the National Guard. That is what this administration would love to see. And you're right, the distractors. All it takes is one distractor to come in, throw something, set something afire, and the next thing you know, we lose this vital piece of black space in our community. We just got the Miracle Theater back reopened, beautiful, might I add. It's been renovated. So many wonderful people are there. Vendors would suffer. This whole area would go. So throwing those kind of inflammatory statements out is wild, especially from us, when we've got people calling the police on us all the time. You know what I mean? We call them Karens and Kens. And so, yeah, I'm hoping that young lady was backing away from that because she understood what she said. It would have been great for her to say, I apologize for that, because I think a lot of people were waiting for his apology, the young man Henry's apology, and he was willing to do that right away and be not schooled, but educated on other things that he may have made posts about that he did not know. Like we talked about the Koreans on the rooftop firing in into the – so he had made a post about them, but he didn't know the history, and he didn't know that we had lost Latasha. You know what I mean? So when he heard that, he was very apologetic. I think he understood it, but there – when you got a certain group, they're not trying to hear it. They want their own agenda pushed. And I always say that there are feelings come from somewhere. You know, you feel the way you do because you've experienced something. So I don't want to invalidate what they're feeling, but how they're articulating and how they're coming across, it's very isolating and very, it's destructive. And so I wanted them to have a voice to be able to get it out what they wanted to say, but I didn't want, you know, the cussing and stuff that you see online. And the great thing is they were respectable in the studio, but it did get loud. It got loud and stuff off air, on air.
2: You handled it appropriately. There were people that didn't like the fact that you were being objective, you know.
1: Yeah.
2: But I just commended the way you handled it. But you know, it just was disconcerting. I'm glad that the woman tried to, you know, distance herself from the comments she made online, but her response was, I'm not deportable. You know, we got a long way to go And yeah. we just need the people to continue the good work. And as I said, you did an excellent job. And I'll be looking forward to hearing more discussions, you know, on KJLH, you know, trying to bring people together.
1: Thank you. Right. Thank you so much, sister.
0: Thank you, Sister Fahima. Yeah, and again, you did it because you had constraints. When we did it, we just talked. You've got music. You've got Steve Harvey.
1: Yeah.
0: You've got news to do. You got traffic.
1: Yeah.
0: Back in
1: yeah.
0: those days, we didn't have all of
1: and
0: that.
1: And managing a house full of guests with different opinions.
0: Right. We're going at each other. Right. You know, we could just rock and roll by ourselves. But
1: yeah.
0: that's why I said I had to call you and congratulate you because I saw how you
1: Thank
0: handled
1: you.
0: It. Because you know, part of our job is time management. Clock management,
1: yeah.
0: as we call it. You know,
1: yeah.
0: you count up on commercials, you got to make sure you get everything in before
1: mm-hmm.
0: the commercials, or you got to make, or else you'll get a note from Karen Slade. What happened?
1: Right.
0: You know, what happened? Why did you miss this break? Like that. We get
1: yeah,
0: that too.
1: Because
0: that,
1: that's
0: well.
1: The money that keeps us up and able to still
0: exactly.
1: be the voice. You know what I mean?
0: Right.
1: You got to get those commercials in.
0: And that's why we got to let you go now. Jay, have a good show today. Thank you for keeping
1: Thank
0: us
1: you.
0: Informed. And if anything pops out, just let us know.
1: Will do, Carl. Always love for you and your family there, your audience there, and you keep doing what you're doing. We love you.
0: All right, family. That's Adele Lamar. She does the mornings out in KJLH in Los Angeles. She's giving us an update on a sort of a skirmish, of a dust-up, if you will, with the Hispanic community about trying to move into our space. That's how the brothers saw it. What are your thoughts? It's an Open Phone Friday this morning. Free your mind and reach out to us at 800-450-7876 and take your phone calls. Check the news. That's next.

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0: And Grand Rising family, thanks for starting your weekend with us. 16 minutes away from the top of the hour. It's an open phone Friday. This is where we give you a chance to free your mind. Reach out to us at 800-450-7876. Before we go back to the calls, let me just remind you, coming up next week, some of our guests include Pan-Africanist Dr. David Horn, legendary New York journalist Herb Boyd, Mark from Anaheim, Public Enemy's Professor Griff, and psychologist Dr. Jerome E. Fox. They're all going to be here next week. So if you're in Baltimore, keep your radio locked in tight on 1010 WOLB. If you're in the DMV, the Washington Metropolitan Area, we're on 1450 WOL. I'd like to go back to our callers. Carl's calling us from West Palm Beach in Florida. He's on line one. Grand Rising, Carl, your thoughts on this open phone Friday.
1: Grand Rising, Carl. You know, when I hear people talk about AI, I guess I come from the older days when I used to watch television when they made the $6 million man. And then we look at the reality of things, how people have been trying to imitate the way that human beings operate in their minds. And it forced me to think about Elon Musk right now and his efforts in trying to replace human beings with robots. And they supposedly done came up with this superior robot. And when I think about AI, I think about how it's artificially taking over spaces without people even paying attention to it. And it's the difference between man and mankind, the original man, and then the men that come from them, and how we keep allowing ourselves to go with the flow as opposed to being an opposing force that can bring some real structure to the real reality of the thing. Because, see, like when I think about the way that Elon Musk is doing for robots, I think about the way that the Honorable Minister Louis Farrakhan has been trying to do for man and woman. And they're the complete opposite. You know, you're dealing with your artificial reality by imitating the original man. And I remember when it first started, some of the stuff they used to have inside of their little record shops, they used to have these machines that they would pay you $10 if you would put your sound into this machine, not knowing that they was recording vocal sounds. And now they come up with these superior machines that are really based off of the voice imagery that they got from our sound and the way that they do. That's the reason why we could hear people imitating us to a great degree now because of their artificial, the AI stuff. And I think we need to really consider that. And two things that I received out of class this week, Carl, is that most of the time we don't know what we want. I mean, we talk about unity, we talk about freedom, we talk about all these things. But if you stop a person and say, well, give me some specifics as it relates to what it is that you actually want, then you find you run into a brick wall, as opposed to, for me, it's education, because it gives you the platform to dive into any kind of sphere of understanding that a human being would like to go into. But it's a proper education. And we also understand that we've been given a Eurocentric doctrine, and that's coming from early childhood all the way to our collegiate, because I think when we get to our collegiate level, we start to adopt these things called legacies, and it sets us on the journey toward our end, but it doesn't force us to go back and try to help repair the damage that's been done to us as a people. And I don't say that disrespectfully. I just look at the way that the our college level and our organizations work. You know what I mean? They give us sponsorship to recreate more of themselves, but they don't do anything meaningful to adjust the ills that are really coming toward us from the real enemy. And they understand the kind of fight that enemy can put onto them, so they don't get involved in that. And this week, I also learned from Dr. Wimbush, and he gave the most brilliant idea, and he was talking about how our young people don't know the reality of things. And the problem that I believe we have is we don't know how to invest. We never did that, like what the Jews do when they buy elevators, they buy hospitals. You know, one rich person could buy a hospital and leave it to the community and stuff like that. We are not really into that kind of psychology. At least I don't think that we are, because I don't see the evidence of that. But if we look at
0: there. Why? That's important what you just mentioned. Why don't you think we have our own hospitals? More supermarkets. I hear we have some regional supermarkets. But why don't we have our own? You know, what's the problem?
1: I've seen where we gave up everything that we had. I was blessed to live during the time period when black people were at their cities, Harlem, Detroit, and other places. and we had a need for one another. And then we didn't recognize that, like what Martin said, he didn't know he was leading us into a burning house that was burning. And I think we followed that kind of pathology. We never really looked at the injury of integration and how we lost all of our educators and all of that spirit of black schools that we had. We still haven't put that in our focus. And that's what I was looking at, what my brother Winbush was talking about. If we took the resources, and I ain't meaning disrespectful, but just look at what we would have did with the money that we could have did with what they gave to Kamala Harris efforts. And I'm saying it, just think if our women as mothers put those kind of resources together so that we can pay our children and start some kind of new programming that is earmarked to address our problems specifically. I think, and that's some of the ideas, I think, what they're trying to do with the charter schools and the black schools. They're trying to get some people to understand the way, the methodology, the teaching styles, all of the ills that plagued us. And then we do have people that have been working in those kind of areas that do have some real tangible products that has been developed as a result of us going through such activity. But we still refuse to connect with one another. And I'll give you the classic example always for me is that people talk about unity and they'll talk about ideals about people getting together, and then they'll omit the ideology or the psychology of the Honorable Minister Louis Farrakhan. I have never ever heard of nobody calling a million men and damn near 2 million show up. I've never seen a man that traveled the whole world trying to bring about peace and male, black male and female relationship. All the things that I hear us talk about, there's a course of study on all of that, but we refuse because we haven't been introduced to education properly. That's the real aspects of it for me, because the way that we've been introduced is just like what they're doing with AI. They give us some books and some new schools, and then tell us that this is the new way. And then we don't do the investigation for ourselves. So we just follow suit as opposed to taking on the challenges of being really like what we used to be. Because when I was coming up, we had not only colleges in our community, we had many colleges and everything. Everybody had all kind of education institutions and everything, and how they surrendered that and moved into the suburbs. And I think we need to go back and do an assessment.
0: Right.
1: Yeah,
0: again, a good spot. Your phone is going south on us, Carl.
1: Okay, Carl. I thank you for the time, and I just think we need to give back and try hard to do it, because if you've never given back, it's going to be a challenge for you to try to do so. Thank you, Carl.
0: All right, thank you, Carl Cunnis from West Palm Beach in Florida, 8 minutes away from the top of the hour. Brother Sekou's next. He's calling from Baltimore. He's on line 4. Grand Rising, Brother Sekou, your thoughts on this open phone Friday.
2: African-American. Hold on. Hey, Mr. Nelson.
0: Yes, sir.
2: Have you read any good books lately?
0: I don't know. Yeah. I can't think. Yeah.
2: I can't hear you.
0: Yes, why?
2: I wanted to know, have you read Eyes to My Soul, The Rise and Decline of a Black FBI Agent. You read that?
0: No, I have not read that. Oh, God.
2: Agent Tyrone Powers?
0: Yeah, Tyrone Powers. Dr. Tyrone Powers.
2: You haven't read it?
0: No, I have not read the book yet.
2: How about The New Jim Crow by Michelle Alexander?
0: No, I have not read that either. Where are we going with this?
2: I just wanted to read some excerpts from an opinion that I got in my case that I'm intend to litigate it, because the FBI broke into my house with no arrest warrant, no search warrant. And what I'm saying is based on what the judge said happened, not what I say happened, what the judge said happened. He said that the agents broke into my house because I refused to take the chain off the door. What he didn't say is that they did not have an arrest warrant or a search warrant, and that the robbery that they accused me of happened 30 days prior. So there were no accident circumstances, meaning there was no reason why they could not have gotten an arrest and or search warrant. they had neither. And defense counsel went along with the cover up. I understand it more and more every day now why, especially after reading the new Jim Crow. Because Michelle Alexander, even though we apparently don't agree in terms of our ideology, she did understand that the new Jim Crow led to mass incarceration of the black males. And a lot of people condemning the black male because they are missing in action in their children's lives. That's not the case. And she's documented the fact that black men outside of the home spend more time with their children than any other ethnic group. I wanted to know if folk who calling in pushing integration and assimilation, if they read either of those two books. Obviously, they haven't. So I'm going to share that with them. They should read these two particular books. Like, again, even though I don't necessarily agree with their ideology or their personal philosophy, there's a lot of information there that we can learn from.
0: And so, let me just throw this in here, Brother Sekou. That's one of the things that Dr. Claude Anderson, who celebrated his birthday a couple of days ago, talked about. He says what has happened to us is not by accident. It was by design. That's why they call it a race. Somebody's got to win. Somebody's got to lose. They want to win all the time. But I just want to throw that in there. I've read his books.
2: Yeah, well, I've read Black Labor, White Wealth, and Power Economics. I wasn't impressed because he just focused on the economic aspect. And like Haki Mahdi Booty used to say back in the day, people create systems. Systems don't create people. And the system that the people create reflect their ideas and their values, their worldview and their belief system.
0: Right. And Brother Sekou, we've got to let you go because we're coming up on a break. But I thank you for your call. Thank you for sharing your thoughts with us this morning. 3 minutes away from the top of our family. It's an open phone Friday. Free your mind and reach out to us. Our telephone number is 800-450-7876. And we'll take your phone calls

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0: and Grand Rising family, thanks for starting your weekend with us. First weekend of September 2026, it's an open phone Friday. It's where we give you a chance to free your mind. If there was a topic that you think we should have discussed and we didn't, even if we didn't, you know, somehow you think we came up a little weak, well, hit us up. Or if there's something going down in your corner of the world and you think the rest of the universe would benefit from hearing about it, we'd love to hear from it, as long as it's free and legal. 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We want to take your phone calls. Let's go to Steele. Steele's calling us from D.C. Grand Rising Steele. Steele's online too, Kevin.
1: I'm yes, a Wednesday brother. Can you hear me, sir?
0: Yes, sir. I can hear you.
1: I'm Wayne Bennett, brother. I've been listening to the radio station for over 40 years. And he got a tragic happen to his family Sunday, so I'm going to try to call and share with you. His son.
0: Now, who are you referring to? Because I didn't get the first name who you said, whose son, something.
1: Wayne Bennett.
0: Your phone keeps dropping out. I'm sorry.
1: I'm Wayne Bennett, brother.
0: Oh, Wayne Bennett's brother. Okay, I'm sorry. Go ahead. Finish your thought.
1: Yes, sir. Tragic happened to him Sunday. It was his son, his baby son. He OD and died. So I'm just going to call and share with the family.
0: Wow, that's tragic. I'm sorry to hear that.
1: Yes, sir. So I'm just going to call and share with you.
0: All right. Thank you, Steele. Thank you for sharing those thoughts with us. All right, family, let's move on. Let's go to line three. Johnny's calling us from Long Beach out in California. Grand Rising, Johnny, your thoughts on this Open Forum Friday?
2: Grand Rising to you, Mr. Nelson. How are you doing today?
0: Still learning.
2: I missed that man. I really missed that. You know, this is the time that I would have loved for him to be around, okay? Because, you know, we got people saying we shouldn't do this, we shouldn't do that. Mr. Miller, I would venture a guess. He would say, do it. We're all here. That thing about we're all connected. We're all connected. People of color, I don't care what kind of color your skin is, it's like we're all connected. And people need to understand that. But, you know, I wanted to, you know, touch base on Jaylen Brown, okay? You know, I'm going to start. This young man, it's like he reminds me of myself because, you know, when I was playing ball, it's like I've always thought about going back and making my, you know, helping out my community, you know. And, Carl, if you think about it, man, all these brothers, they got money, okay? All these brothers got money, man. Why haven't they all got together, man, and set up some type of distribution center for black folks? And it all stems from, they said, when they were talking about Jaylen Brown, they said they didn't want another Kareem Abdul-Jabbar, another Jim Brown, and another Muhammad Ali.
0: That was the Boston Celtics, but the town gave him he had a day in Boston. Sure. I think they named a street after him. You know, the town showed him some love. The basketball team may be concerned about his personal beliefs, but the city of Boston turned out for him recently, and a lot of folks showed up as well.
2: No. What I'm saying is that No, I'm talking about the Celtics, but I'm talking about. Remember, we used to talk about how come these basketball players, man, they never use their money to help out their community, and it's in their contract that they can't do that. That's what I'm talking about. Right?
0: Well, let me ask you: is that in their contract, or is this something that the agents work out with them, or something that you know? Is that how it works? Do you know if it's specific in their contract you can't help black people? I know Dr. Anderson has said that, but do you know if that's real?
2: It's very suspicious on why, you know, but that's, he said, Jaylen Brown's been saying this is what he's always wanted to do, okay? He's always wanted to do this. And I remember when I was playing ball, man, that's something, the thoughts that I had about that, coming back and helping out my community. I would venture a guess, if you talk to any young athlete, man, that would be one of the things that they would say. I want to go back and help out my community. And it's really sad that they don't let these guys get a chance to help out their community. Because if you think about it, man, we got millionaires in our community, and we're still in the same position? Come on, man.
0: Yeah, it's hard for me to believe that, you know, but Kyrie Irving is conscious. He's been doing some stuff, you know. He doesn't, you know, bow down to any of these team owners.
2: He's one of the exceptions. And I applaud him, too, because, you know, they were taking a page from their ancestors, Kareem, Muhammad Ali, Jim Brown. They were taking it from them. Let's go do this, man. And that's what I'm saying. We have too many millionaires to be in this condition, man. And why? Maybe we start looking at that. Why are we still in this condition? We got too many millionaires.
0: But you know what, Johnny, is the other thing, too. Yeah, John, let me interrupt you. You know, because you keep saying that we're millionaires. A lot of them are just millionaires on paper. You know, they're not really millionaires. You know, we sign a big contract, and when everybody gets their cut, you know, they probably get 20%.
2: Yeah, I understand that, Carl. Yeah. But when you sign a triple-digit, multiple

0: They're professional footballers. He says, well, where do you draw the line? If you're an accountant that's graduating, you want to go back and take an arts class or something, you're going to deny that person. He can't enjoy everything that the arts department has to offer. So that's the argument. I want to get your thoughts on that.
1: No, man. Yeah, if you think about it, everything like this is a man playing against a high school kid. You'll be a grown man playing against high schools. Really, you want that? No, man, I'm sorry. No. That, I mean, because like to see how the body matures, okay? How the body matures. So here you got somebody who's 21 years old playing in college football. Could you imagine that?
0: Yeah, that's what Kevin was saying. But on the legal issue, though, you're discriminating against them just because they're professional footballers. Why should they be denied everything that's on the college campus?
1: Okay, so what is this for? What is the purpose of all this?
0: They just want to play college ball. They just want to play football.
1: You can go to Canada. You can go to Canada to play football. You can also go in the league that they had, the other football league they had during the spring. It's not like you can't play football, but the thing is to go back to a school where you got kids coming in, seniors from high school, Carl. Seniors from high school coming in playing against somebody who's got multiple years on them, and playing against them in college. Would they, I mean, not okay, but then okay, how would you do that? Because see, would they still be, or they would still be taking college courses, okay? And is that the criteria?
0: Yeah, they're going to school. They sign up for school, sign up for classes. You know, might be basket weaving or something like that, but they sign up for classes, and they turn out for the football team, and they're going to play. And the game against Clemson on Saturday night, so we'll see what happens if LSU, because, you know.
1: Okay, you know what, man? Wait, hold on. You know, it's like, I thought this was, you know, something that, you know, that you were thinking, that there was a thought, okay? I didn't know.
0: No, this is real. Yeah, this is real.
1: So the thing is now they're waiting to
0: see if there's a lawsuit's going to be filed to block the players from playing it when the team plays Clemson, LSU plays Clemson on Saturday night. So we'll know. But right now, if they clear it to play, the judge says, yeah, you can't stop them because they're students.
1: There's another mindset to this too, man. It's like if you're a football player, you're a football player. You know, that's just it. You know, if you're a football player, you're a football player. And you play good. And it's like, and to be honest about it again, some younger players love to play against older people to see just how good they are. So I don't have a problem with that, man. You know, but I do have a problem with it. But I think that they know that they need to take another look at this. Because you got grown men playing against teenagers. These are teenagers, okay? They're still puppies. So the law says
0: you can't discriminate, and you know where your fearless leader will probably come in on that.
1: So now a rule is discrimination?
0: I beg your pardon?
1: Now a rule is discrimination?
0: There was no rule. It was never a rule. Exactly. Until now, you could graduate. Anybody's graduating college can go back and take some more courses on anything they want. They said just because they're professional football players,
1: you shouldn't discriminate. I'm going to look into this because see, we're having a conversation, but I didn't know that this really had come into existence. What are the colleges doing, man?
0: The college SEC, they're against it. They say that LSU shouldn't use the, and if they do, they should forfeit. If they win, they should forfeit the games. And so we'll see. But the court says that they can't stop LSU from using these players, the two players.
1: I'm asking who came up with this?
0: Why would a college come up with this?
1: To go and get players that already been, you know, that wouldn't have been in the NFL. Why would they go and do? I'm trying to find out why would they just initiate something like this, man?
0: No, it's Johnny. If you go

0: go back to college, you can take any course you want.
1: Well, there's something
2: going back to college.
1: Hey, Johnny, there's something called the professionalism rules. The SEC is taking a matter to federal court. Among the defendants in the suit is LSU coach Lane Kiffin. And I quote, it says, among the most fundamental of those rules are the longstanding provisions that prohibit individuals who have entered a professional draft, signed professional contracts, or been rostered on a professional athletics team from returning to compete in college athletics. And that's called the professionalism rule. And these rules are built upon an essential principle. College athletics is reserved for students who are actively pursuing an education while competing for their universities. And that's what you're talking about, Carl. That's where the gray area is. And it says the professionalism rules preserve competitive fairness, protect opportunities for high school students, like you said, Johnny, and current college athletes, and maintain a distinction between college and professional sports. That distinction is critical to the SEC's member institutions, their presidents, chancellors, and their fans. End of quote.
0: Yeah, and LSU saying the other schools are just jealous, basically.
2: Okay, you know what, Tom? You know, like I said, you know, I'm delving into something that I need to look into more because, you know, but the next thing I'm going to say is, like, you know what? If it's going to be, it's going to be. Because right now, the coach is like, he you know what, man? He pulled the fast one on everybody, okay? You know, if you think about it, how come they haven't done this in years past?
0: Well, just think about it. This might be kind of like the curve flood. Maybe this might be a new rule coming in. You'll see basketball players going back to school as well and go to the school of their choice now. Because, you know, the other issue too, Johnny, a lot of these student athletes, they make a lot of money. They make more than as rookies and staying in school. I think the quarterback at the University of Miami is pulling down like $12 million for a semester. So, you know, they make a lot of money just going. So, you know, that's another issue, too. Before, there was no sort of incentive. But now with the NIL, you're going to get paid.
2: And you know, Carl, they should have been getting paid a long time ago. Okay? You know, I mean, even during O.J. Simpson's time, it's like they should have been paid a long time ago. I mean, if it wasn't been paid for playing college, for their likeness, it's like in the stuff that was being sold in their name, they should have been rewarded for that. And but remember, they couldn't even get that back then. Okay.
0: Well, let me ask you this though. Should high school students be paid as well?
2: So, no, you know what, man? You know, it's like, yes, why are you doing it? Because, man, the way I'm thinking right now, yeah, they should be paid. Because wonder if they did an injury where they can't pursue anything after high school or even getting into college. Yeah, they should be paid. Now that you say that, man, it's like, yeah, they should be paid. Because wonder if they don't progress after that, Carl. And as you think about it, man, a lot of players who played high school football, man, never made it to even college or the pros because they tore their knee. And those injuries come to everybody. Those are the type of injuries that everybody gets. So, yeah, they should be paid.
0: Yeah. What about you, Kevin? Yep. High school athletes get paid?
1: Nah, man, they're in high school, man. Okay. Well, that money will spoil them. That money, it'll become about the money. Part-time job. It'll become about the money instead of concentrating on their sport and concentrating on their physicality. It'll be about the money, don't you think?
2: You know, I'm being a little tongue-in-cheek, but the thing is, Kevin, you think about it, man. A high school player getting maybe $500 a month, okay?
1: Uh-huh.
2: In high school, I'm just trying to make it something like that, an incentive, okay? You know, if you think about it, man, in the future, what other industries are they going to be able to go into?
1: Especially if they start off playing for money in high school, and Won't there be a sense of entitlement? They'll go to college expecting it, and they just might not be that good yet.
0: But here's what both of you guys are forgetting. And Johnny, you probably know this.
2: I'm talking about I'm talking about the five-star athletes. I ain't talking about just playing college football. No, I'm talking about guys who have potential.
1: We got to take
0: All right, Johnny, we got to let it go because we're coming up on a break. But thank
2: all right,
0: you for
2: man,
0: sharing
2: good
0: that
2: conversation.
0: Right, yeah, because right now high school players, they still get paid. They get boost. They boosters will give them mom needs a washing machine. Come play for us. 800-450-7876. Racing the clock. We're going to take a quick break. We come back. We'll take more of your phone calls at 800-450-7876. We'll do that next.

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1: So I was talking about therapy. I don't need therapy. Mm-hmm. I don't need to talk to no stranger about, like, what? All my stuff is home.
2: Mm-hmm. 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

0: Rising Family, thanks for rolling with us on this Friday morning, and thanks for starting your weekend with us at 21 minutes after the top of the hour. 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
1: Hey,
0: he's
1: Carl,
0: calling from Connecticut.
1: Wait, before you go to Cliff, I've got another point about paying high schoolers in sports. If and only if they're being taught what to do with the money. You don't want to just flood them with money because they can jump higher and run faster or bounce a ball or, you know, make a touchdown. You want to teach them what to do with that money. So then it wouldn't matter how much money, as long as you're teaching them what to do with the money, so that once they get into these situations where it's pro money, you know, that level, they'll be able, they'll know how to invest and how to turn that money into more money and those kind of things, opposed to you just give them money, because I think it would weaken them. It would weaken the sport, the high school sport.
0: Well, here's the deal, Kevin. It's already being done at the high school level. You're a blue-chip athlete. You've seen how many high schools they've been to. You know, they go to another high school's going to offer them more money, and their parents take them over to the other school and get more money. It's just being done right
1: really?
0: Now.
1: Really?
0: Oh. Under the table. Oh, yeah. A lot of that's being done.
1: Under the table? Yeah. Wait, see, that's not real money then, is it? That's under the table. I thought you meant, like, uniforms and equipment.
0: Oh, no.
1: Being paid with...
0: If you were a blue-chip athlete, Kevin, all these schools are going after you. They're going to promise you more. You know, they'll essentially say, you play for us, you get a better chance of going to a top 10 college, you know, D1 college that will pick you up easier because of our program. But here's some incentive. Mom needs a new washing machine or refrigerator. We can do that for you. You know, that's the level it's got. Yeah. And mom say, okay, well, he's going to this school then.
1: That's like Plugola or something.
0: Yeah, in our business, yeah. Yeah, that goes on right now as we speak.
1: I see. So they may be weakening some of high school
0: But
1: minds.
0: I see your point. You know, that's a good point, because at that age, you know, you're 16, 17 years old, and you can dribble a basketball or catch a football or whatever. Money's not, you know, you don't know anything about money. Even when you're grown.
1: You don't know about money. Right, exactly.
0: Right. So, yeah, that I see the point that you're making, but what I'm saying is it's already taking place. But you're right. They should have some – even the professional athletes need – I think many of the teams do that. Now, they sit down with the rookies and tell them about money, how to, you know, save their money, don't blow their money. Because a lot of them, once they get paid, the first thing they do is just buy a big car and big mansions and that, and then –
1: By the whole neighborhood. A Maserati.
0: Yeah, Michael Cooper played for the Lakers. One day we're at the airport. We're at LAX waiting our flight. So this is after he retired. And I said, Mike, what do you miss the most about playing for the Lakers? He told me straight up, I miss them checks. those direct deposits. I miss them checks. So that was straight up, you know, but you're not taught what to do with your money. You know, even at the pro level or the college level or even high school, we need more financial literacy training, though. That's what that is.
1: Yeah, that's what I'm saying. Well, okay. Thanks for listening.
0: All right. Thanks, Kevin. Let's go to Cliff now in Connecticut. He's on line one. Grand Rising, Cliff, your thoughts on this?
2: Grand Rising, Brother Carl. Hey, good conversation. Hey, I think they all should be paid. But you know what? That's not going to happen because the majority of the great athletes are black. You know, trust me. Trump will have a problem with that. But anyway, I digress.
0: But no, that's a point. No, don't skate away. That's a point too. Why there's some objection to this, because they know that many of the athletes are black. You're right, and if the other folks are getting the money, they'd sign off on it. But go ahead.
2: Absolutely right. But listen, the reason why I call now, can I ask you a personal question in terms of your religious belief? So do you believe in God? The whole, you know, like black,
0: well,
2: like most black.
0: I believe
2: people.
0: In God. I think everybody just believes that there's a God.
2: Okay, so with that being said, now I got to commend you. Normally on with the faith brothers, you have two, but this one that you had the other day, Dr. whatever his name is, seems to be more. Yeah, he seemed to be more open-minded. You know, so in other words, he's not too religiously programmed. All right. And then the week before that, you had a caller that was very very offensive towards the Honorable Minister Louis Farrakhan. And that's the reason why I'm calling. Even as a Christian, man, I just have complete faith, you know, in the Honorable Minister Louis Farrakhan. And as a Christian, you know, and I'm saying this because of the fact that there's nobody else on this level existing right now that just has this insight and the love for black people. And this has been constant throughout the years, Brother Carl. Now, let me give you two perfect examples in which I trust in them. Number one, remember the COVID? I had some issues. You know, I didn't trust it, you know, taking that fake vaccine. It wasn't even a vaccine. It was an experimental remedy. You know, you had three companies, right, Pfizer, Moderna, Johnson & Johnson, and it was a mess. And this was under Operation Warp Speed under Trump administration. You know, so you still had Fauci, you hold the whole nine. And then Biden kept that when he got in office. He kept the same, the same vaccine or the same people. He could have easily went to another firm or another pharmaceutical company. He kept the same one. So there's a good example of how both Democrats, Republican and Democrats, you know, both white, keep the same and have the same agenda. I just didn't trust it. But the Honorable Minister Louis Farrakhan said, don't take it. So why would he tell black people not to take it as though he wants to kill black people, in which he had a history of saving and caring and loving for black people? And then the second thing, too, man, he tells us how to eat and tells us how to live. Everything just makes sense. So for anybody, I get real offensive for anybody to attack the Honorable Mr. Farrakhan, particularly, especially if you're a Christian and non-black.
0: Well, let me jump in. I'm sorry, Cliff. Let me jump in here for a second.
2: That's okay.
0: I heard the brother that you talked about, and the first thing that came out, a phrase that's used to condemn Minister Farrakhan. So I know those were the talking points. You don't know Minister Farrakhan personally. You just described him as what the other folks are saying. The other folks say he was anti-Zionist and all this kind of nonsense. If you had a conversation with Minister Farrakhan, you find out that he's a different, totally different person. You find out everything that he said is true. It may hurt some people's feelings, but it's the truth. And so he stated that. Then he tried to back up why he said it. And if you're making an argument, make the argument first and then come to the conclusion. That's what lawyers said. Make a case. As soon as he said, describing Mr. Farrakhan the way he did, I tuned out because I knew he was going to present
2: that.
0: You know,
2: exactly. And I felt offended by that. You know, and speaking on that, you know, and like I said, you know, the minister, he has developed and he has proven through his reputation, his love for black people, you know, and so it just makes sense. And I don't even see any black people. So now getting back to Christianity, and when I'm talking about programming, so getting back to your guests, particularly as it relates to white people, because you said you got some non-black listeners, but in reference to that religion and what they do, particularly Christian nationalists, they believe that their God, if you got to have an image of your supreme being. And to them, it's white. Now, some people say white doesn't make a difference. You know, what the color has to do with it. But if you look at the image of their God, you know, it's white. But then when you look at Christianity, the majority of everything is white. You know, even to the point where black people and black Christians have to embrace their white God. Find me an image that white people, if color doesn't matter, let them start embracing a black Jesus, a black God. That ain't going to happen. So white superiority starts from their religion. And so if we're going to change, if we're going to elevate, we must find our God. And that does exist. Our God is the actual, the most powerful, omnipotent God. Our God, because why? Because we're the original people. And I'm getting into this by saying that there are other beings that exist in this universe, and it could be a process called cloning or mass producing in which these people came from. Now, I know it's a little soundbite, a little crazy, or fiction, something of a sci-fi movie, but you got to entertain that, you know, so the original man, and you have guests that allude to this, that we as black people with our melanin, we are the original people. Where these other people came from, they could be produced. They could be products of another process from other beings that exist in this whole galaxy, this whole universe. Does that make a little bit of sense?
0: Oh, yeah. You're connecting some dots there, Cliff. Thank you.
2: All right. Thank you, brother. I'm done. That's enough for today.
0: Thank you, Cliff Connecticut.
2: Have a good weekend, man.
0: All right, you're 29 away from the top there. Gene's in Pikesville, Maryland. He's on line 5. Grand Rising, Gene, your thoughts on this Open Phone Friday.
3: Grand Rising call. Taxation without representation. Masson, in reference to high school sports, Masson has a contract with the Orioles, and they get lots of money from the cable contract that they have with a Major League Baseball team. In high school, if high schools generate and have a contract with some place like Masson or whatever, a cable company or whatever, yeah, the children should get paid. The number one high school, or at times number two, sometimes number three, but mostly number one, is St. Francis High School in Baltimore. Catholic high school, black nuns originated it, and those children go to the NBA, and you all already made the point in reference to that these college basketball players and football players, they make more money than a first-year player in the NBA. That's one of the reasons why they're going back.
0: And Gene, let me interrupt you and ask this question. You mentioned that school in Baltimore. You mentioned about they have super athletes, student athletes. What about mm-hmm. academics? How are they academically?
3: Oh, the school is a great academic school. It is the model for black education and how it can be. They're superior.
0: Do you have to adhere to the Catholic religion if you go to that school?
3: I don't think that it's required. This is America, man. Most of the people in America aren't even, Christians, quote unquote Christians. You know, most of the people in America are, the majority of people in America right now are heathens. they're godless people. That's my observation. As far as religion is concerned, I think that it should not be part of the Constitution the way it is right now, et cetera. And this is not a theocracy, and I don't think that religion truly is irrelevant in America. In some places, it is.
0: Administration is trying to blur that line between when it comes to religion. But go ahead and finish your thought.
3: I don't disagree with you on that. Okay, and then my other point, Claude Anderson. You mentioned Claude Anderson and economics, and I said taxation without representation. And the reason I called in was because Satu called, and was making statements about his situation. Treason. We don't truly understand what treason is. And so, in other words, when we talk about America and we talk about Africa, the 13 original colonies, I said, did taxation without representation. That's why they broke away from England, right? And in Africa, 54 former colonies. And when I'm talking about treason, and I hear Brother Leo come on, and you have to, in my opinion, you have to be a little, you have to watch yourself in reference to treason. And I'm using Satu as an example. They look at Satu because they feel, I think, that he is treasonous, meaning that he wants to change the model that of how America is run, which is capitalism. And it's a threat if you're talking about moving toward a more socialistic model where you want to take corporations and make them be run by the government. Right. And in Africa, it's the same way. Those former colonies, what we're saying as Pan-Africans sometimes is, well, what we should do is overthrow the Europeans and kick them out of Africa and take back our resources. That's treason, as probably some of the, more people to the right, like we say, Donald Trump and them, they sort of look at it. I think they sort of look at it.
0: But here's the deal. They forget when they went in there and colonized our people that they don't call it that. What did they, when they did it, it was different, but when our people are fighting for their land and trying to get back now, they call them treason.
3: Treason, right. And then what, the Trump administration has done in Venezuela is and what they were trying, what they're trying to do in Iran, is they want to have a 100-year a contract where they control the resources in these places. 100 years, and so in 100 years, you're literally controlling the destiny of all those former colonies.
0: Because we're just flat out of time, but I thank you for your thoughts. Sit up before on Friday, family. It's 24 minutes away from the top of the hour. You know how to reach us, 800-450-7876. And we'll take your phone calls as we take a look at the news, traffic, and weather in the cities. It's next.

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0: And Grand Rising County, thanks for starting your weekend with us. 18 minutes away from the top of the hour. It's an open phone Friday. Free your mind and reach out to us at 800-450-7876. Before we go back to the calls, let me just remind you, coming up next week, some of our guests include psychologist Dr. Jerome Fauci. You know him from his best-selling workbook, Addicted to White, The Oppressed in League with the Oppressor, A Shame-Based Alliance. Also, public enemy is Professor Griff will be with us. Mark from Anaheim will join us as well. New York journalist, legendary Herb Boyd will be here. Also, Pan-Africanist Dr. David Horn will check in. So if you are in Baltimore, make sure that radio is locked in real time on 1010 WOLB. If you're in the DMV, we're on 1450 WOL. All right, let's go back to the calls on line four. Kevin, Brother Haki's joining us. He's in Baltimore. Grand Rising, Brother Haki, your thoughts on this open phone Friday.
1: Yes, sir. Grand Rising to you, Brother Carl. Hope you're well. Hope you're wonderful, brother. Good to hear you. Pleasure. Well, first, the brother mentioned some books, Dr. Tamon Powell's book, as well as The New Jim Crow. I must say, I certainly have read both of them. We have Everyone's Place bookstore here in Baltimore. So, generally speaking, we have access to a large, a very, very large amount of books in this area. So, generally speaking, you're going to have some of the more, well-read people coming from Baltimore. But, Carl, there was this weekend, there were several, last week, there were several things that went on. You know, first there was the March on Washington, and then, and I don't know if it got talked about, but the King, did anybody talk about the King, the Ashanti King?
0: No, fill us in.
1: Right. Okay, all right. So, well, it was, the Ashanti, the King of the Ashanti was, I mean, I went to Howard and Bowie, where he spoke at both of the HBCUs. But, there was a lot of different discussions. And I only wanted to add my, analysis and opinion to it. Well, certainly I felt, and I posted it on Governor Westmore's page. I mean, not to, shade or, but I mean, and people can do what they want. But the county executive for Prince George's County was instrumental in getting him here. But I mentioned that, that it possibly could have been more appropriate for him to attend the March on Washington, which was Friday. Now, I did that for my own selfish, ideological, political reasons. Here's what I learned. Like some years ago, Brother Carl, what I consider a good sister friend, a friend I ran her campaign, a Nigerian sister in Prince George's County. She's been in the United States maybe at least like 20-something years, maybe like 40, right? And I was, we just talking, and I said, yeah. And I remember when Dick Gregory said this, and she just like looked at me. And I was like, wait a minute. Like, she lives in Prince George's County. She's been living here for decades. And she hasn't like heard of Dick Gregory. So I started realizing that, there's definitely, people staying, for instance, in their pockets. And I'll also add to that, that there's a community and a con community in D.C., for instance, and they have been going to Ghana for decades, like, some years. And many of, for instance, the Ghanaians, and I think, like somebody talked about Christianity, but many, for instance, are the Ghanaians. They don't come to like any of the African traditional types of events that happen, certainly in the D.C. area. So, I just say that to say I wanted, and I started a movement to engage brothers in the continent, the diaspora, in terms of the levels of cultural exchanges that needs to take place, like certainly in this DMV area, but throughout understanding the struggles in the civil rights movement. And I thought that it would have been strategic, for instance, for the Ashanti Henny, and somebody said, well, that wasn't his place. I'm like, look, I did more for Africa and for Africans than most people, certainly in this area, and I'm connected to Africans. It's not like a, I'm taking an extreme position, but. Certainly when people come, to the United States, I feel like we need to ensure that that people understand, you know, the struggles that we have, you know. And I feel like, you know, as a fair, honest brother that work with Africans on a regular basis, we can ask that, have those conversations.
0: Good point. And thanks for sharing that with us, Brother Haki.
1: All right, Brother Carl. Thank you. Thank you. And looking forward to the CBC. It's going to be a good experience. And, you know, Black people should have to come together. And there's a lot of opportunities for us to demonstrate unity. So that's what I'm going to do in 2 weeks. Thank you, brother.
0: I think it's actually next week. But you know, what you do, just report back to us. Yeah. No, the following week. You're correct. Yeah. The following week.
1: Thank you.
0: I'm looking at the calendar. Yeah. Thanks, Brother Haki. Thank you for sharing your thoughts this morning. 12 minutes away from the top of the hour, Sister Sarita's calling from L.A. She's on line 6. Grand Rising. Sister Sarita, your thoughts on this Open Phone Friday.
2: Grand Rising, Carl. Grand Rising to you and Kevin and to the listening audience. And, of course, shout out to Black women who truly deserve to be protected. And I want to give a shout out to Ade Lamar. I hadn't listened to KGLH in a while, but it's always good to hear her. She's been prominent on KGLH for close to 20 years, if I'm not mistaken. And so we're just grateful for her. She definitely, as Sister Fatima said, she definitely handled that sit down very responsibly, which I wouldn't expect anything less from a day. But before you go any further,
0: that issue is not going away, Sister Sarita.
2: No.
0: Just looking on the internet, and some people are saying that white people are saying, oh, only Black people can go to Leimert Park now?
2: Yes. So, of course, you know, of course, white folks are going to stir the pot in any capacity that they can. Unfortunately, we're going to have a backlash, but not just from the Mexican community. It will be from white folks stirring the pot and being messy and causing the confusion. I've seen on social media where this Mexican posted, it's actually under the Ade Lamar interview with the sit down, and he says, "You wonder why are you asking why Asians, white folks, and Mexicans are all against Black people?" And I'm thinking, you know, and he was young, he's a youngster, and I'm just like, wow, like, you know, unfortunately, he doesn't have a clue about what's coming out of his mouth, or him not even understanding the history with Black people. But they have no interest. And so, honest to God, Carl, I mean, hearing that brother, it came on and was like, yeah, I read Black Labor, White Wealth, and it didn't impress me. And I'm thinking, I mean, folks said there will be some that we just will not. I think that was... Well, it's been several Black folks, but if I'm not mistaken, I do believe Dick Gregory. It was somebody who said, or what maybe may have been Dr. Claude Anderson, I'm not for sure, who said we're just not going to reach everyone. And that comment alone, and I know he has a right to state what he feels and things of that nature, but and let me say happy birthday to the King, Dr. Claude Anderson, and thank him so much for the services that he's offered to our community and trying to get us to understand the importance of our community and us building it. So I want to say that. But to that brother, I just, you know, keep reading, brother. Keep reading. Do more than just Black Labor, White Wealth, because there's so much more with Dr. Clyde Anderson.
0: Let me jump in here, Sister Sarita. And I spoke to Dr. Anderson on his birthday, and Black Labor, White Wealth. If you sit around and just wonder why we're always the bottom of any metric there, any negative metric, unemployment, high school dropout, credit, just name it. We're at the bottom. And Dr. Yeah. Anderson's book shows us why we're at the bottom. He says it's not because we're inept or we're cursed. It was designed that way. That's what that book is. And then Powernomics is a roadmap to get us out of there. Unfortunately,
2: that is correct.
0: Not a lot of people pay attention to what Dr. Claude, we used to call him the man with a plan. They don't,
2: yes,
0: they
2: come on now. I mean, that's what we called him at KGLH. Every time he pull up, we was, hey, good morning to the man with the plan. But unfortunately, some people, even folks that are older, he's new to them. So they don't even know what we know regarding Dr. Claude Anderson. And I'm actually rereading Black Labor, White Wealth, and then I'm going to reread Powernomics because I'm starting my own business. So I just want to, you know, make sure I'm acquainting myself with what I need to do in order to move forward with my business. But, Carl, I also wanted to touch on, you guys were talking about how high school, you, Kevin, and the young man were talking about how high school and college and I think across the board, the payment should be across the board. I absolutely agree with Kevin regarding the payment, even with high school. But I think, Kevin, that it should be a like how they do in the industry when you have child actors acting, they set up an account for them. So I think that like a Coogan account should be set up, and that students or people are not able, parents or whoever are not able to touch that regarding. But I also believe that parents should be paid. And I don't mean paid in the sense of irresponsibly paid, because the child is the person that is performing what is required of them. But the parent also is the one who is the signature that has to be placed on there. So I do think that parents should be offered compensation as well. But a Coogan account should be, I agree with the young man and you, Carl. And I do believe with Kevin when he said, yeah, but it needs to be responsible. We're responsibly doing that is to set up a Coogan account for an underage child. And then that way spending is understood. And also I think that it should be required that they take and required on the parents and as far as and the children to take an economic class or understanding what it means to be economically afforded monies regarding your work ethic that you do. I think that's very important too. But also, Carl, I'm gonna close on this. I'm so happy that you had, I forget the doctor's name that you had, and I do believe it was this week regarding, no, or was it last week? It might have been this week regarding male, black men getting in therapy. And that I think that was very good. A very good show, Carl, because we definitely need to speak more regarding getting professional therapy, getting into speaking with someone. Our community desperately needs it. I've worked in a field, different fields, from education to working with mental to me dealing with 5150, all of that. So, people with 5150. So I think that is so important. But I also think it is very important when we're encouraging therapy for people to understand that therapy is just not you releasing what all has been done to you. Therapy also requires you to do self-reflection. I thank you, Carl, for taking my call, and I'll take my comments off the air. Thank you, Carl.
0: All right. Thank you, Sister Sarita. I want to say, and I'll ask if Kevin's there, I agree with you. They should have some sort of fund, a trust fund for students, so they can't touch it or the parents can't blow the money for while their students are still in high school. Kevin?
3: Well, I think that the parents should also be taught how to use the money. You see what I'm saying? Because receiving the money and then, using it to pay bills isn't necessarily, a course, but a course on how to grow the money, you see. And that's, I think that we as a people have been, miseducated about the way to use money to, whether you're building a business or investing in business, because now the child has become a business. And so therefore, it should be used in a business sense, not an employee. You see, he's an athlete, and instead of treating him like an employee, treat it like the investment that it can be. You see what I'm saying? So not only teach the child, the recipient of the money, if the parents are the guardians of the money, then they should also be challenged with investing that money, making that money grow. There's like a Bible story about that.
0: We're almost out of time, but I think that's why we have financial literacy. That's why we had that program that we did, was it Thursday or Wednesday? We actually did that about financial literacy.
3: Yeah, man. That
0: was
3: great.
0: We're running the clock. We're running late, two away from the top of our family. It's an open phone Friday. Free your mind and reach out to us at 800-450-7876, and we'll take your phone calls after we check the traffic and weather. That's next.

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0: and Grand Rising family, thanks for starting your weekend with us. It's an Open Phone Friday, and this is how it works. If there was a topic that you think we should have discussed and we didn't, or even if we did, say we did, and somehow you guys think we came up a little light, and that might have happened, hit us up. Or if there's something going down in your corner of the world and you think the rest of the universe would benefit from hearing about it, as long as it's free and legal, we'd love to hear from you. So free your mind and then reach out to us. Again, our number is toll-free. It's also worldwide. It is 800-450-7876. Let's go to line two, Kevin. Eric's waiting for us in Forestville, Maryland. Grand Rising, Kevin. I mean, Eric, your thoughts.
1: Thank you, as always, Mr. Nelson and Kevin, for taking my call. And calling about, well, thank you for that caller previously that talked about what white people believe, that Jesus is white. And, of course, if God was a figure, human form, they would believe God is white as well. So kudos to him for saying that. But what I called about, we recently lost a police officer. I retired from that police station where this young lady unfortunately took her life. So much chaos, I mean, so much misinformation came out in the early beginning of it, but it's not clear, it's still not clear. And I blame it, and this leads to the mayor and the chief of police. I didn't see anything as to why didn't they come out and give a news conference as to what happened and what they believe happened or anything. It's almost like business as usual. People are posting on the social media her picture and nothing else. This is where this is going. You know, I think the police department here in D.C. is in total wreck and chaos. The mayor, they picked to begin with, Mr. Nelson, I want you to understand, they picked a interim chief, and you kind of wonder, why wouldn't they just make him chief? It's almost like they're testing him to do the things that they want him to do. And then once he does that, and it's about clearing the police department out of most of the black high-ranking officials and making it white. I look at every picture I've seen surrounding him, where if he does give him news conference, it's all white. And I said a sprinkle of black females that's on board with him. You know, and when you think
0: Ed, before you go any further, let me ask you this, though. The sister who committed, well, they say she committed suicide. What more? Do we learn anything more? Is there anything that we could have avoided this? Was it problems on the force? Was it in her personal life? Do you know?
1: No, you don't know. I don't know. Because, I mean, if you look at it, Mr. Nelson, it's hush, hush. I mean, why would you not come out and let the public know that, unfortunately, we have an officer who elected to take her life. And then when, you know, and people want to know because, you know why? Because it happened in a public place, at a police station. She just didn't go home and unalive herself. She did it at a police station. So people want to know when you do stuff like that. And of course, she's a police, she's a public servant. But so far, you know, they don't have the decency, in my opinion, to tell people we're an investigative. It's at early stages. We don't know what's going on. We don't know
0: whether.
1: Hold
0: that thought again. Was it confirmed that it was a suicide and not a homicide?
1: She unalived herself. That much is clear. You know, because when it first came out, they said it was two officers involved in it, and then it led one to believe, and they left it at that and believed that did they have a shootout in the station or something? But it turned out to be just one person. And that's all that's been said. You know, and if you look at it, Mr. Nelson, it's done by design. You know, the mayor, should have came out. You know, it should have been a big press conference. Because, you know, police, let's be honest, police are under a lot of pressure. You know, you never know what's on their mind when people come to work and they sit in roll call because they have a roll call and they sit in and they dealing with a lot of stress. But for them to be closed mouth about this whole situation, it breeds all kinds of speculation. So, but you know, like I said, the mayor, you know, I think that when she went down there to see president, you know, he gave her marching instructions to when she came back. You notice MBM on the
2: on the street. They didn't just pave over the street. They tore up the whole street. And so this
0: You've been in the police force for a while. Isn't there a lot of stress just being a police officer? Because you never know which day is the last day. You know, you may know if you go home to see your family again. That's the kind of stress that the police officers have to deal with, because sometimes they're targets.
2: You're correct. But I worked up that my last assignment was right where this young lady unalived herself. And that district is a property district. I want you to understand. When I say property thefts, theft from autos, theft from retail stores, and stuff like that, they don't have whites killing whites up in that area. That high, I call it the high rent area. They don't have that. What they did have to the 10 years that I was there is committing suicide, running off of bridges. Jumping off a bit. I went to so many calls for suicide, I could tell you. But that was the problem up there. It's a total different police precinct. Is the pressure great up there versus, say, in the 7th, just Ward 8 or Ward 7 or 5?

0: I want people to understand, too, is that when you get a police department now that D.C. is predominantly almost white, they want a police department all white. If you look at Ferguson, Missouri, when Michael Brown died, got killed there, you can remember the police department was all 80% white, and the suburban Ferguson was black. And this is what they want. So you can look at it.
1: But it took Michael Brown's death for that to be highlighted. And then the people said, we want our people, not just prosecutors and police chief, the whole nine yards. So that was a wake up call. If one thing is death, it wasn't in vain, because that turned that city around. But I'm sad to say, from what the last time I talked to Brother Zaki Baruti, who's out there, because Ferguson's a suburb of St. Louis, he says that, you know, the folks back there is still, you know, they're voting to the white folks. We're not just going to the polls. It seems like we've washed our hands of getting involved. And that's sad.
0: It is, you know, it totally is. You know, and you know, the thing, lastly, Mr. Nelson, we don't have no leadership. In here, I'm talking about DMV, I'm district and Maryland, and I was going to jump on Brave Boy out here in the county, you know, but I'm going to leave that alone to another time. But, you know, let's speak out and do something about the things that we see going wrong in this in our own community, you know, and not be afraid for some kind of repercussion. You're worried about your job, you're worried about this, you know, so. But, you know, like I said, it's a crying damn shame that, you know, whatever pressure this young lady was under, that she would go either she was on duty, already on duty or coming on duty when she decided to end it all. And that may be the tip of the iceberg. With that said, thank you for taking my call, sir.
1: Thank you, Eric. Thank you for sharing that story with us. And again, our condolences to the family of that police officer who they said committed suicide. In a police statement, a station of that. If she did that, she's trying to make a statement. Or do we know if it's a suicide or a homicide? I'm sure a family is dealing with that. So again, condolences to the family of that police officer in Washington, D.C. 12 minutes after the top of the LO family, let's go to North Carolina. Brother Kwame is there. He's on line three. Brother Kwame, your thoughts on this Open Forum Friday.
2: Grand Rising Brothers. Mr. Nelson, you talked about what's wrong. Why can't we get together and create a hospital or, you know, put a business together or grocery stores? I think it's religion and fear. And then that's with the residents. And then with the professional people like our athletes, I think it's they're pointed into, oh, you only can make money with Caucasian people. That's what I really think. I think their financial advisors stop them from putting money in our neighborhoods or doing business with black people. I really do believe that. And you spoke about basketball.
1: No, hold that thought right there. Hold that thought right there, Brother Kwame, before you move on. But you have we've got black businesses, and black people won't support those businesses. I've told a story about in Philly with a black barbershop. A black barbers doing well, and Koreans open a barbershop and charge a little less, and all the black folks start going to Koreans. They ignore the brothers barbershop. A barbershop, you're having a Korean or cutting your hair. What's wrong with that picture? So that's something that we have to take care of. Something internal with us that we think that the white man's ice is colder, his sugar is sweeter, and his water wetter. That's the issue that we have to pick up.
2: I agree with you, sir. Some of us want to be close to the Caucasian race, like I forget his name, Addicted to White, the brother that wrote that book. Yes, I read it. And that's what we want. We think if we do business with them, we become closer to them, or we're like put ourselves on a pedestal. Above
1: right,
2: a black
1: we're trying to get the validation from them, you know, and that's some of us are trying to get validations. If you know, they'll tell, oh, the white man, look what the white man, they love what I'm doing. You know, hey, come on, why are you seeking white validation? But some people are not at that level to understand that.
2: True, and I still think religion has something to do with that also, because when we serve our own or go to our own, we think we're bringing separation. I've heard some people say that. No, we are made equal, so why can't we just do business together? But they don't believe in building up their own businesses first and then let them come to us. They believe in going to them.
1: Yeah, we got to change that mindset, Brother Kwame. We got to change that mindset. Hopefully people will listen next week when Dr. Fox is on.

0: I agree with you. Now, you guys talked about high school players getting paid. Check this out. Faison Brandon, he's a star quarterback out of Grimsley High School in Greensboro, North Carolina. His mother sued the state of the high school. His mother sued North Carolina State Board's high school board because a prominent trading card company came to him and wanted to give him a large amount of money before his graduation. So he had to turn down that contract because he wouldn't break the rules. Now, on the flip side, if you go to a private high school, they can make money off of their NIL and their image. So that's why a lot of black athletes or athletes, period, going to these private schools because they can make money off of that.
1: Well, let me ask you this. Were the contingencies on that money that they offered him, were they just giving him money just to hype their product? Or they, since he's graduating, were they trying to push him to a certain school or something like that?
0: Nah, they was giving him a contract. They was just signing him a contract because it was like a memorabilia. You know, he was a top high school quarterback in North Carolina, and they wanted him to be the number one, I guess, high school guy on their card. And he had to turn down the contract because he would have broke the rules.
1: And what is his name again? So if this brother's that good, we'll follow him through college and see if he makes it to the NFL. What's his name again? You remember?
0: Faison Brandon. And he signed a contract where he committed to University of Tennessee.
1: Oh, okay. Yeah. And they've got some good quarterbacks at University of Tennessee. Great. Thank you for sharing that with us. Wow. Anything else, Brother Kwame?
0: Yes, but I want to, and you guys said, and I agree with the education, you know, about how to handle your money and things like that. Do you think they're having that conversation with these private schoolers or these private school parents?
1: They probably have financial advisors, you know, because they know the whole package. And that's probably what they push that the public school system does not have. Because you're in a public school and you're a good student athlete, the private schools will come calling. They want you to come and play for them.
0: Yes. And then remember, John Thompson said that the NBA do not want a smart athlete. He said that back in the 80s.
1: Yeah, he sure did. Wow. Yeah, his words have come true. Yeah, that's true. But thank you, Brother Kwame. We got to run. I hear the music. We got to take a quick break.
0: All right. Have a good day and continue your great show, brother.
1: All right. Thank you, sir. That's Brother Kwame hitting us up from North Carolina. Family, you can do the same. Just reach out to us at 800-450-7876, and we'll take your phone calls next.

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1: 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Try them all, only at McDonald's.
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3: The reality is every generation experiences a technology powerful enough to change society. Transistor radios were replaced by boom boxes. 8-track tapes were replaced by cassettes, cassettes by discs. Landlines were replaced by cell phones. Television was replaced by cable, then satellite. Now everybody is streaming. However, this generation will inherit the first technology that can imitate thought itself. And all of us must decide how we will embrace artificial intelligence. AI is the first technology that will require us to set moral parameters for its usage. We must now decide what AI should be allowed and what should be prohibited. We must decide what happens to creativity, labor, truth, privacy, empathy, and democracy, and who will benefit. What will we require to remain uniquely human?
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0: And Grand Rising family, thanks for staying with us. And thanks for starting your weekend with us at 21 minutes after the top of the hour. It's an open phone Friday. That's the name of the program. You can reach us at 800-450-7876. Stan's calling us from Chicago. He's on line one. Grand Rising, Stan, your thoughts on this open phone Friday.
1: Greetings and great new day, Carl and Kevin and listeners. Grand Rising, tapping in from Chicago, Illinois. Also commonly referred to as the North Coast, baby. Yeah, like, you know, East Coast has its energy, West Coast has its energy, North Coast has a whole different energy, and we're surrounded by fresh water, Lake Michigan, Lake Erie, Lake Huron, Lake Superior, Lake Ontario, and the difference between the Pacific Ocean, the Atlantic Ocean, and the Great Lakes is the Great Lakes don't have any sharks. So for all you swimmers out there, that's definitely an area of passion of mine, water and nature, but I am still learning. I do believe that each one should teach one. Sharing is caring and movement is medicine. I wasn't going to call in today. I was actually going to listen, but I kind of got activated on this conversation with sports, and I'll get there in a second. But it's funny because I always ask, what would Dick Gregory do? And it's funny because we are all connected. And as I was listening, people mentioned his name several times. His voice activated me in my early 30s. It was just something about what he was saying that was so authentic and just so powerful. And then shortly thereafter, his energy connected me to your show, Carl. So I just want to say gratitude to the ancestor, Dick Gregory. And one of the first teachers I worked with on your show was Baba G, Minister Amlak, Gabri Amlak. And as I shared before, he had passed last summer, but I think he wanted me to call in today because, you know, this whole conversation about sports and, you know, the programming is so strong, you know, because we're in the fall and we're talking about football. I don't even know why we call it football. I mean, that's soccer. They should call it CTE, chronic traumatic encephalopathy, right? But Baba G would always say, like, we need to go from recreation to recreation. I mean, folks, are we really going to sit down for 12 hours every weekend and watch sports and just basically get de-energized and fuel our bodies up with, or I guess de-energize our bodies with alcohol and chips? And I mean, you are what you eat. Gratitude to Dr. B. Sirius. I'm on his Paracleanse. I just started it with the last full moon on August 27th. He's got a great book out there, What's Eating You? I mean, you know, you are what you eat, essentially. But, you know, the sports programming is so strong. I mean, and it's just a system of control. And I'm not knocking those that want it. You know, I love sports at some time. I played baseball growing up. And I wonder, like, why aren't we producing more baseball players? You know, this whole football thing is just the longevity in it. There is no longevity in football. We know all the stories about that. At the end of the day, it's exploitation. Whatever money that they're making, the athletes, think about what the top is making. So, again, I know this show is all about solutions, but sports is not the solution. We're talking about maybe one athlete per community or even just region. So if the money is going to go to the athlete, there were some ideas. Yeah, definitely put it in a trust, all right? The trust should go to the family, and the family should have – checks that they have to complete. Continuing education should definitely be one. They should already have a business set up as a result to that. So whatever flows into that goes into the business. Rich Dad Poor Dad told us by Robert Kiyosaki, I'm not all about his politics and stuff, but the four quadrants. There's four quadrants. Employee, right? That's where most people operate. You give all your money to taxes. Then you move to the top right quadrant. That's the professionals, like the doctors and the lawyers, and they are really broke. They're faking it, man. They got all these insurance costs and everything. I mean, they are faking it. You know, they got to pay employees. A lot of them are 1099s now just trying to stay alive. You want to move down to the bottom left quadrant, business. I just jumped off the plantation 3 years ago. I've been sharecropping, you know, making it work. And I wanted to go back to the plantation, corporate America, but the universe wasn't allowing that to happen. And you just got to keep pushing and keep pushing. And here I am now, making the money that I was making after jumping off the plantation so that you can now be an investor where your money's working for yourself. But I'm just saying all this stuff is like we have to be strategic. Like, yes, Dr. Claude Anderson laid out the blueprint for us. And I get it, brother. You are so tired of it. I mean, you get so tired that you just don't even want to do it anymore. But keep pushing, brother, because there's people out here that are using your blueprint. And that's just something that I just have to really just give honor to this show because it's created so many great master teachers. Carl Nelson, Dick Gregory, Michael Parler, a.k.a. Mark from Anaheim, Baba Amlak, Minister Amlak, Dr. B. Sirius, Ashwa Kwesi, Siddiqui Bakari, I said Dr. Claude Anderson, Neely Fuller, Dr. Francis Kress Wellesley, Tony Browder, Dr. Ben, Steve Coakley, Dr. Fox, the ancestors that are on that list, gratitude. But the whole thing is these corporations are coming for our land. They're coming for our minds. They're coming for our souls. I totally, you know, this whole Target thing, and I had to just check myself recently. Forget a boycott. They get a lifetime ban, and they get the application deleted. You got to also start deleting these apps on your phone, people. And if you are going to carry a phone around, get a Faraday bag, okay? A Faraday bag locks it down because what they're doing is they're tracking you when you go in these stores. There's all this predatory pricing. We got to figure out how to just break free from the plantation. These corporations are who they're profit maximizing. They will eat their babies, okay? Need to invest in communities and block clubs. So back to that whole sports conversation, if the school's getting money, that money needs to go back into the community. Where are the block clubs? I said movement is medicine. It's a powerful thing getting out on a weekend or even doing a day of the week and basically picking up trash in your neighborhood.
0: Let me jump in and ask you this question, though.
1: Cluttered mind.
0: Right. 28 after the top. Let me ask this question, Stan, because you mentioned you played baseball. Why aren't we seeing many brothers in the Major League Baseball League? What's the problem with that? Why are
1: they outsourcing it, Carl? They're outsourcing it. They're going down to the Caribbean, you know, and that's where it kind of switched. And then you look at the inner cities, like, where are their baseball fields? You know, I grew up in Chicago. We had organized baseball, but again, it's just the disinvestment, right? The disinvestment in the community. Same thing with swimming. I mean, how do people have access to swimming pools and stuff? I live in Chicago, the Great Lakes. You know how many people die in the Great Lakes every summer because they don't know how to swim? So it's called the disinvestment. But at the same time, I go to a lot of these public policy forums, and these corporations are also seeing, you know, the disinvestment in these communities. And they talk about the crime and, you know, these policy forums and all these, you know, call them like philanthropy things. They know what they did. They know what they did. But what they're doing is they're buying back the block cheap now. And I don't mean to jump around because you asked me a question about baseball, but I hope I answered it. You know, they're not sourcing it from the inner cities anymore, right? They're going out and getting them from Cuba and Dominican Republic. And those guys also, I mean, you see how they come up. They play baseball. They got like a paddle and like a stick and a ball that they made out of some yarn. I mean, that's the global competition that we're not even thinking about right now. But again, like the disinvestment, they don't have the within the communities, like I'm not seeing the organization anymore. And I think a lot of that is because the communities that got destabilized, the people that were out there organizing it got caught up or whatever, or they had to move out because it got too expensive. So we talk about all these blackouts and stuff like Gary and all these other parts of the Rust Belt. I call it the coast, right? Indiana, Michigan, like they're about to make large investments in those areas. What that is a signal. Okay. They're telling you like, yo, we about to lay down some big dollars here, okay? I'm talking about when you see rail investments, you see police stations, you see fire stations, they're about to lay down some big investment in Gary in those areas. Best believe it, because a lot of the people get pushed out, even in Chicago, South Side, West Side. You can't build anywhere else except South Side and West Side. Those areas you always hear on the news, right? The news, as Dr. B would say, is, you know, these areas are bad. These areas are bad. And yes, they have their problems, but the whole signal to the investors, and most of these guys are foreign investors, is like, yo, the block's open for sale, right? So they're buying it up on the cheap, and then people get pushed out, right? And then you turn around, and they don't even look like you anymore. So what I'm saying is we got to protect our communities, because pretty soon there ain't going to be no communities, probably back to nature, like the nine areas of people activity, just for the listeners, and I'm going to wrap this up, but economics, education, entertainment, labor, law, politics, religion, sex, war, and I've been talking with Siddiqui Bakari, definitely add technology to that, so that's 10. I'd add health to it, which is 11 if we know what's going on with that, and the master plan is 12, nature. They come in for our nature. Our nature is our home, our fresh water. Have you even heard of the plan of them talking about building a pipeline from Lake Michigan, the Great Lakes, to the Southwest corridor so these fools can get water? Like, make it make sense. Maybe don't live in a desert before you create a whole desert up here. The planet's heating up. right? So again, we got to just get more strategic with our thinking. Boycott these corporations for life, okay? Invest in your block, invest in yourself. And back to somebody that talked about cloning, you guys got to watch these movies because they put it out there. Go check out The Sixth Day. It came out in 2000 with Arnold Schwarzenegger. It's all about cloning. And then people talked about, you know, some of these politicians wearing masks. Who's out? Listen, that gets into sci-fi, whatever. But the whole thing is, if you can think it, it can happen. So I'm just going to, like, you know, pass the torch right now. I know I said a lot, but, you know, I'm just passionate about today. Win the day in the name. Siddiqui Bakari taught me that. Just win the day. You only got 24 hours. What are you doing with your time? Get off of these systems. Tap into your own system. The best investment you can make is in yourself. Gratitude to you, Carl Nelson. Gratitude to you, Kevin, for showing up every day. I listen every day. I love you, brothers. And I'm just so grateful for today. That's all I got to say. Peace, peace, fam.
0: Thanks, Stan. Stan said a lot. Right on, Stan. 28 away from the top of the hour. It's Open Phone Friday. Let's go to Toronto. Norman's on line 5. Grand Rising. Norman, your thoughts on this Open Phone Friday.
2: Grand Rising to you and Kevin. I just wanted to, you were talking about sports. I went to John C. Fremont High School in Los Angeles, and at one point in history, Fremont produced more National League baseball players than any other high school in the United States. And today, it's predominantly Latino high school now. And I don't, there's nothing happening baseball wise. And, you know, I remember Ricky Henderson was a great football player, and his mother, Ricky Henderson, played with the Yankees and played with the Blue Jays for Oakland. A second. But he's, I guess he's, and Oakland A's.
0: Oakland.
2: But anyway, Ricky Henderson, I think he played until his 40s. His mother told him, you know, he was a great football player, but his mother told him that to, you know, like you stated earlier, you know, 5 years max, I guess, at playing football. But, you know, Ricky Henderson played baseball until he was in his 40s. Then I think he coached, you know,
0: He was a great base stealer too. He was the complete package. He could hit and run, and you know, stole a lot of bases. I think he has a couple of records.
2: He wrote his autobiography. It was a Confessions of a Thief. Yeah.
0: Oh yeah.
2: Yeah, I remember he played. He was a showboat man. You know, he really liked to show out, and he was like Muhammad Ali. He could back it up.
0: Yeah, but why do you think we don't have a lot of those, you know, back in the Vita Blue? I think it was probably playing them with the Oakland A's as pitchers. Why don't we have these outstanding baseball athletes anymore? This coming up through
2: the
0: school
2: system. I think the brother that just spoke, I mean, they've outsourced the baseball to Puerto Rico, to Cuba, you know, to the Latin American countries. First, what they did, I think, in the beginning was they got the brothers on the cheap, but that didn't last too long because, you know, the brothers down there have brains like we have brains, and they want to make if they're supposedly be that good, they should be getting that good money as well, you know. And
0: but there was a time when
2: went into basketball.
0: Yeah. But let me ask you this: you know, we have the Negro Leagues. I don't know we know the stories about the Negro Leagues. We used to have the catcher for the Kansas City Monarchs, Hayes. He used to be one of our guests, and he would tell us, man, the stories what they went through, and he's always telling us that you guys got it easy, you know, for what the struggles they had, touring around playing in the Negro Leagues. And he says, right now, baseball players have a lot easier than when they had it. I just think more of those stories need to be told. Sammy Haynes was his name.
2: Oh, yeah, in terms of Gil Scott-Heron, I think he said his grandfather was pitched a no-hitter, I think, against Satchel Paige. I might be getting it wrong, but it's in his book. But, you know, there's so many stories that could be told about the Negro League. I mean, they basically integrated baseball, and that killed took the best players out baseball, really.
0: Well, let me ask you that then: is for most of our problems, you think is caused by integration, not just baseball?
2: I tend to agree with Kwame Ture that integration was a black assassination. I think we need self-determination in terms of Africans in America have a right to have their own nation state if we so desire it, you know. And I think I still go along with the old concept of the plebiscite, you know, let black people in America decide whether or not they want to go back to Africa, integrate, or create an independent nation. That was my position in the late 60s, early 70s, and that's my position in 2026.
0: Gotcha, Norman. We got to take a short break here. I thank you for your call, though. 23 minutes away from the top of the hour, family. It's an open phone Friday. Thanks for starting your weekend with us. You know how to reach us, 800-450-7876. I'm going to take your phone calls next.

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2: Mm-hmm. 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

0: And Grand Rising family, thanks for starting your weekend with us. 18 minutes away from the top of the hour. It's an open phone Friday. This is where we give you a chance to free your mind. All that means is think for yourself. You can reach us at 800-450-7876. Before we go back to the call, let's give you some of the names of the folks who are going to be stopping by next week. They include a Pan-Africanist, Dr. David Horn, New York legendary journalist Herb Boyd, Mark from Anaheim, Public Enemies Professor Griff, also a psychologist Dr. Jerome E. Fox will be here. So if you are in Baltimore, make sure that radio's locked in real tight on 1010 WOLB. If you're in the DMV, the Washington metropolitan area, on 1450 WOL. All right, Sandra's waiting for us. She's from Baltimore City. She's on line 4. Grand Rising, Sandra, your thoughts on this open phone Friday?
1: Right. Hey, Nicole, how are you? And I hear you say that it energizes me some more. How are you doing? I wanted to mention two things. Paul, I was listening to the WLB the other day, and they were mentioning in Bethesda, Maryland, where they have the cemetery for the black cemetery. Some of them are not even marked with graves, and they're trying to tear up the land. And I think they said build a garage. And that gripped me. That gripped me for real. I wanted to mention that. And it would be great if we could find a way to get some support. At the end of the year, I did the, I don't know if you remember, I did the winter coat to drive for kids. And I'm trying to do that again. I do the coats free, but I'm just brainstorming what can I do. And I was thinking maybe I could give the coats, but I could ask for a donation or something entirely to go to trying to preserve this grave site for our ancestors. So it's just a thought pattern now. They only have until February to win these law cases and save these graves. They're literally digging them up and telling they match the bones, push them and put them in landfills. And
0: On both issues, on both the coat drive that you have and also the Black Cemetery, Moses Cemetery in Bethesda, Maryland, you know, the group has, they've been trying for years to stop this. We talked with Professor Small about this, and they try the same thing in Lower Manhattan. But Blacks in New York City do different. They laid down in front of those bulldozers, those tractors. They said, no, you're not digging up our ancestors. I say this to the folks at the Moses Cemetery. I understand their passion and what they're doing and the feel for the ancestors, but they're not getting a lot of support. There's not a lot of people coming out. They have these rallies just about every Wednesday. The same people show up. It seems like there's a disconnect here. I know the energy is different in New York City than it is in the DMV, but we've got to speak up. We've got to step up. You know, and Sister Marsha was leading it. She gets manhandled by some of these goons who are out there. We've got to protect our sisters.
1: Came and arrested one of them women out there in Bethesda, and you know, it's shameful. These are ancestors. These are people who gave their lives for us. The slave masters, have them in the house, and they treat these people like worse than a dog. And I don't think it's right. So it's something I'm publicly crying out. If anybody is listening, I am going to do my darndest best to see what kind of support I can give to the coalition. So it's something to continue on. That was my first point, Carl. And I have my second point. You know, it's just ridiculous. The other day on the television, there was this guy who was a young guy, autistic, and the police did tell him to stop, but he's autistic, and the next thing, the guy is dead. There's the one, the guy. It seems as if when these police, they go through gun training. Why can't they train the police? You don't have to kill somebody. You can shoot them in the leg, shoot them in the ankle. But they shoot to kill, and they use any excuse to kill our black people. And I do think that it's wrong. They are gun trained. They know how to handle a weapon. The police, for the most minor thing, a body does not have to be buried.
0: Here's the deal, Sandra. They don't see us as equal to them. They don't see that black skin is not. See, when the guy shot up the church down in South Carolina, they took him to Burger King. Because they could relate to him. That's their cousin. Their you know, that's a friend. They see them as family. They don't see us that way. That's why when they treat us with indifference, and they don't care where you're from as long as you got a black face. By the way, but go ahead and finish your thought.
1: I'm proud to be black. Let me tell you something. My mother is Jewish. My father is Mazingo. Oh, my God. Let somebody stand in front of my face. They're going to tell me it's a good thing. I wasn't born in America. I'm German and British. But let me tell you, Carl, it's something that it's shameful that black people have to be still fighting for our rights. And we're dynamic people. Some doesn't like to hear that, of course. But those are my two points that I just wanted to bring attention to. And any comments? I mean, we keep on fighting. That's all I can say. I'm going to do my best with the cemetery, whatever I can do. And I thought I'd bring that point to fore. The police really need some training. Maybe I have to go talk to Vandal Scott and see if we can do something here, because it is ridiculous.
0: Yeah.
1: So
0: yeah,
1: that's so my call. I thank you, Sandra, for taking my call and hearing my concerns.
0: And I appreciate it, and I thank you for what you do, and I appreciate the fact that you get involved, too. That's the major point that you get involved.
1: Yeah, I was thinking of trying to form a group out of Baltimore when they were having that thing down there, but it was not, you know, I didn't have enough time. But believe me, I'm a fighter, but we only have 5 months to go, and can you just imagine?
0: We just can't give up, Sandra, and I thank you for sharing that with us. All right.
1: Okay, I know you're busy.
0: 11 away from the top there. Jay's joining us from Detroit. Jay's on line one. Grand Rising, Jay, your thoughts on this Open Forum Friday?
2: Grand Rising, Carl. Your previous guest hit the nail right on the head. I just wanted to comment on why our younger folks don't play baseball. And that goes back into the history, really back when we had the Negro Leagues and how they basically dissolved the Negro Leagues and took the cream of the crop into the major leagues. And it's like Norman and the previous callers had mentioned about going to Latin America or whatever. And she give us thoughts about, you know, her whole participation in sports. And if we're going to participate in sports, we should go back to the days of the Negro League and create our own. And if you want to know the state of Little League baseball and baseball development throughout the country, you saw that exhibited with the recent Little League World Series, where the team from Carico destroyed the American team from Henderson, Nevada. It was all blacks against all whites. And that's another reason why systematically they don't want us dominating their so-called American game. And so, you know, I grew up playing Little League baseball and baseball. But, you know, then I was steered toward basketball and football, and that's what they do now. So, you know, it has roots going all the way back. Yeah. As you say, we're not like them, and they're not our family. So, you know, sports is a microcosm of America and the racism that's, you know, systematically entwined in the DNA of this country. So that's why. And the brother that mentioned about us focusing on other things besides sports, because even myself, you know, I was a big sports fanatic. And I think about the hours and hours and hours I spent, you know, following sports, where I could have been doing more positive things for my family and for the community. So we need to get away from, you know, especially the NFL, especially what they did to Colin Kaepernick. You know, that should have been a permanent boycott right there. So that's just some of the points I wanted to make about baseball.
0: Jay,
2: and
0: I'm not sure if Jay can hear me. Jay, can you hear me? 10 away from the top.
2: Yeah, I hear you. Can you hear me?
0: Yeah, I can hear you. No, I was listening to the conversation. You mentioned the Henderson and Curacao in the finals for the Little League World Cup. Well, Henderson is a suburb of Las Vegas. Curacao is the Caribbean, one of the ABC islands. Mm-hmm. Do you think the game is being targeted away from people in the inner city, like you grew up in Detroit, Stan in Chicago, and Norman in L.A.? Do you think now they've by design, you know, because usually in the inner city we play basketball. That was the sport. Yeah.
2: Yeah, I've seen it, like you say, right here. We had Little League participation all over the city. You know, I started playing when I was 5 years old, and in the high schools, you know, they predominantly talk about basketball and football. You know, the sports sections and the corporate media don't even hardly mention baseball unless they're talking about the suburban team. So yeah, it was systematically done. And I tell another reason why it was systematically done, because they didn't want brothers like Kurt Flood influencing other brothers. You know, the reason why these guys make big money in baseball is because of Kurt Flood and the sacrifice that he made. You know, Oscar Robertson in the NBA, you know, John Mackey in the NFL. You know, they castigated John Mackey so bad because he was the head of the Players Association when they challenged free agency that for years they wouldn't even show his highlights. And they put Mike Ditka as the first tight end in the Hall of Fame before the greatest tight end, John Mackey. So that's another reason why they stir us out of there. You know, here in Detroit, we had Gary Sheffield playing here for a minute, you know. But conscious brothers that would, you know, wake up the other brothers about, you know, their position in sports and using their influence and power to change the game, they get rid of them, you know. The brother in Chicago that played with Michael Jordan.
0: Let me ask you this, though. In baseball, the drop-off, because you mentioned we're still playing Little League, is when we get to high school, or there's a drop-off that we're not being pushed in, we're pushing into basketball and football?
2: Right. Yeah, it starts with the disillusion of the Little Leagues within, you know, inner cities, and they were the feeders for the high school sports, you know, the junior highs back in my day, and playing in, you know, going into high school. But even then, it was systematically racism because a lot of those, you know, Reggie Jackson talks about having to go to the minor leagues and go down south and play and deal with that racism. There was a lot of brothers even back then that was weeded out. You know, we were dominated, you know. They let the blacks come in with Jackie Robinson. Satchel Paige was an old man. He still came in and was dominating, you know. He was down there 50 years old. So, you know, they want their you know, American pastime to be predominantly white. If you watch Major League Baseball now, which I don't, you'll see the influence of that. And the brothers that are, you know, superstars are those that come from South Central America, where they, like Norman had mentioned and the other guest had mentioned, that they can get them cheaper. So, yeah, it's systematically done. No doubt, brother.
0: All right. We're racing the clock. So, thank you, Jay. Thank you for sharing your perspective this morning. Away from the top down. Marvin in Baltimore. Marvin is on line six. Marvin, can you make it quick for us?
3: Yeah. Only thing I need to tell the black people in the United States of America is just get it together. That's all I got to say. That's the quickest I can do it. Just get it together, y'all. Y'all know what's going on. You want to make it right. Make it right.
0: Gotcha, Marvin. Thanks for being so short and succinct with us as well. Five away from the top of the hour. Kevin, what's going on this weekend?
4: Well, there's a lot going on, Carl. This is the nation's capital after all. But there are festivals going on this weekend as well. There's the Afrocentric Labor Day Fest after party at Hook Hall. And that's a premier venue here in the city. And, you know, they're going to have that Afrocentric. It's located at 3400 Georgia Avenue right down there in near Petworth over there. You know, those who are familiar with the Petworth area. And there's also Afro Beats in the city at St. Ives with DJ K.O. I don't know where St. Ives is, though. There's the DC Jazz Fest going on, and there are live performances all over the city, and they call it the Jazz Pre. It's at the Wharf in D.C., it's at Union Stage, and it's also at the Hamilton Live. And so you can get in free at the Hamilton Live, and that's an expensive place. RFK Legacy Tailgate Experience, they're going to do something over at the stadium. And there's a D.C. Festival of Magic with magician Benjamin Barnes at the Hilton. There's a comedy walk at the Decatur House in Southeast. And there's another blurred cookout celebration at Anacostia Park. So govern yourself accordingly, girl.
0: All righty. Thanks, Kevin. And thanks for keeping us on time all week long. Family, we got to get out of here. Before we leave you, though, let me just remind you that small minds like to talk about people. They like to gossip, and they usually do it behind your back. Average minds talk about events like concerts and ball games and stuff like that. But great minds come together, discuss ideas, trying to provide some solutions to our problems. You listen to this program, you know we've got a lot of problems. Family, class is dismissed. Thank you for allowing us to be part of your mornings. Stay strong. Stay positive. Please stay healthy. We'll see you Monday morning right here in Baltimore on 1010 WOLB and also in the DMV on 1450 WOL.

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3: My name is Dr. Lance London. I'm the CEO and president of the Carolina Kitchen. I started direct sales, door-to-door companies, selling products and services. Had a team of about 60 sales reps 31 years ago. I sat in that office across the street from this building, got together with my sales reps. I had this concept that I put in my mind, and I know we can do it, and it's going to sell Southern cuisine. And they said, oh yeah, well, what's the name of it? They asked. I said, well, I can see it being called, you ready for this? The Carolina Kitchen, where you get your chicken and much, much more. And they started going, whoo, whoo, whoo, whoo. I said, well, there's a unit downstairs. I just got to talk to the guy that owns this building. I went to him. He said, well, you paid me all my rent since you've been there. You seem to be a good client. Well, I'm going to ask you one question. Can you give me free rent for a year? Sure, I will. I'll give you rent a whole year for free, just as long as you put a good restaurant in.
2: 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Inspiration from CEOs right here in the DMV.
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13: Ladies and gentlemen, welcome to another exciting episode of Mick Unplugged, and I am here in New York, Times Square. Couldn't do this show without having the talented, the best, the creme de la creme. When we are talking about Broadway, we are talking about my good friend, the one and only Boss Alicia, Salisha Thomas.
14: Oh my.
13: Salisha, how you doing, girl?
14: I'm like, I'm so happy to be here. Thank you so much for having me.
13: You know, and I forgot to say California's finest, you know, Fresno is in the building. So my wife is from California, Bay Area.
14: Right on. I love the Bay Area. It's so beautiful. It's a different vibe. I lived in Southern California for a little while. And that was nice. But I like the Bay Area.
13: Yeah?
14: When it comes to California. Okay. New York is really.
13: New York is it. So what got you here? Let's just go there. What got Salisha from Cali to New York? I mean, we're like old school, like East Coast, West Coast rival. Like you flipped.
14: I did. I was in college at Cal State Fullerton. barely graduated, but I did it.
13: Okay.
14: And I did it early.
13: Okay.
14: I was working as a vocalist and a princess at Disneyland.
13: Mm.
14: And I loved it. I got dropped down to one day a week.
13: Okay.
14: And I'm like, how are you supposed to live on one day a week, y'all? And there were some other things going on. I got out of a bad relationship and I came out to New York City to just visit. But when I got here, Mick, I just fell in love. I fell in love with it. I'm like, this doesn't make sense. I can't just like upend my life. I met this homeless man, sat down next to me, waiting for the A train. And he said, I don't know who you are, but you need to move here and you need to do it now. I had goosebumps all over my body. His eyes were twinkling. Like, I'm not making this up.
13: Wow.
14: Within 2 weeks, I had gotten rid of everything in California and was and finished my last days at Disneyland and was back in New York. And the week I got here, I landed the first national tour of Beautiful, the Carole King musical. I got here and I mean, there was a little bit of time before we started rehearsals, but mm-hmm. I toured for 2 years. While I was on tour, I took a week off, ran for a pageant, became Miss California. I just was living in my suitcases and kind of flying by the seat of my pants and prepared to fail. Okay if I failed.
13: Mm.
14: But giving myself the opportunity to fly just in case if it did want to work out.
13: Yeah.
14: I never wanted to think, what if? Like, what if I listened to my heart? What if I took the chance? I just, it's okay if you fail. Just try.
13: So we're going to back up again. Miss California. Whoa. You just casually, you know, and I was doing this and then I won Miss California and then I was, let's back up because I know how humble you are. But we're going to back up and let's talk about Miss California for those that don't know.
14: It was the Miss World Organization, which in America, it's not that, well, at the time, it wasn't that big of a deal. It was new to us. Mm-hmm. In the world, it's recognized, but in the country, usually our country just sends a model.
13: Right.
14: And that was one of the first 2 years that they held a pageant here in the States.
13: Mm.
14: And so the way they kind of did it was different than the systems usually run. And I just went as a delegate, a national delegate.
13: Mm-hmm.
14: And out of all the girls there, I had the highest score for the West Coast for the California. So I ended up with the title of Miss California.
13: Mm-hmm.
14: And they were okay with me being on tour. And each state that I went to, I was able to like volunteer and wear my crown and meet with my sister, crown title holders. And it was really fun. One of the directors for the first pageants that I ever ran in for Miss Fresno, she became my mentor and mm-hmm. now she's my best friend.
13: Okay.
14: But at the time she was like, what's your talent? And I was like, I was just going to memorize a monologue. She goes, that in pageant world, that's code for you don't have a talent. She's like, can you sing? I'm like, I do at church.
13: Mm.
14: And so I took voice lessons for the first time.
13: You know, you again, all the humbleness in my good friend, Celicia. You highlighted, and then I was on Broadway. So let's talk about the Broadway story. So how did Celicia from Fresno, California, all of a sudden is now the star on Broadway?
14: It was a dream of mine since I was little, but it was one of those like, what are the chances?
13: Yeah.
14: Like, what are the chances? My hometown hero, Audra McDonald, she has 6 Tonys and she's from Fresno, California. I see it and she's black like me.
13: Yeah.
14: And so I felt like, okay, well, again, I always like to give myself permission to fall flat on my face. Mm. But when I get a yes and when I get a win, it's good.
13: Yeah.
14: But people don't see all the no's that I get. But for when it came to Broadway, I toured for what? 1 year and 9 months. And I loved it. I mm-hmm. loved touring with the Carole King musical.
13: Mm-hmm.
14: And I put my notice in, not because I didn't like it anymore, but I've always just wanted to live in New York and I wanted to give it a chance. So I put my notice in not having anything lined up. And right after, I ended up getting a show called Trevor with the director who directed Beautiful. And while I was playing Diana Ross. And oh gosh, there's a great story there. But while I was playing Diana Ross in Trevor in Chicago, I get a text from my agent saying, the role that you did on tour has opened up on Broadway. Do you want it? I'm like, are you kidding me? I've been waiting for this moment my whole life. I don't even have to audition for it. I just have to say yes. And I said yes. And after I finished that run, they gave me 2 days.
13: Mm.
14: I moved to the city on a Monday. I rehearsed Tuesday, Wednesday, and I made my Broadway debut on a Thursday.
13: Ladies and gentlemen, that is not easy. There's a lot of memorization that has to go on. There's a lot of marks that you have to hit. And oh, by the way, you're not just talking, you have to sing, and you're with people that you probably haven't been around.
14: Oh no, I met the lead while we were doing the show. Like, I see her on all these billboards and trash cans all over Times Square. And in the first scene that I was in, she came up, because in rehearsal, she wasn't there. It was her stand-in. And so on stage, she comes up to me and I'm like, oh, it's the girl from the billboards. Salisha, you have to say your line.
13: Right. Right. No fangirl moment.
14: I know. Right. I wish I could have gotten to meet her before. Like, it was so cool to me. Yeah, it was completely surreal. But to be fair, it was the same show as on the road, but a completely different cast, a very different set. Mm. I thought our set on tour was incredible by Derek McLean, who's done so many things on Broadway and like Academy Awards and Golden Globes. He's done so many things. It was a great set on the road, but the Broadway version, it was bigger, higher, more things moved. It was an operation.
13: Yeah.
14: Yeah. And so there were definitely a little bit of some learning curves. For the first national tour, I set that show. So I knew where I like to stand and when I like to stand. Broadway had been open for 4 years at that point. They had their own choreography backstage. Mm. And so even though I'm used to being in the wings on this scene, they're like, no, you need to go change downstairs at this time. So that was different. But it was all fine and good once I found that rhythm.
13: So for those that don't know, walk us through a Broadway audition, right? Are you on one play like your entire life? Do you audition for other? Like, walk the casuals like me through being

0: The new Red Bull Dragonberry Energizer is now at McDonald's, made with freeze-dried dragon fruit and made to lock in. 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
1: But they've got credits and a reputation.
2: Yeah.
1: And they're shooting for that Tony.
2: Mm-hmm.
1: They want to get the role of a lifetime. They want to build that list of like leading roles. But because they're jumping from show to show, sometimes there's gaps in between the shows. But they
2: it's like that job hopper. And you got to explain. So
1: yeah,
2: from April of 2021 to today, you don't have nothing on there.
1: Yeah.
2: Why?
1: Yeah, okay. Exactly.
2: Okay.
1: But you might know their name and their face. So that's a different approach. And then there is the chorus where you can jump from chorus to chorus and always be in a show and stack up your credits. But you might not be famous, but you're always working or you're always swinging. There's just different ways to approach it. My feelings change all the time. At first, I just wanted to be on Broadway. And that first show that I got, it was a dream come true. Better than I ever thought it could be. I was so happy.
2: Mm.
1: My cast was so welcoming and fun and loving and like people who I'd listened to on the CD for so long.
2: Mm-hmm.
1: I'm standing next to them on stage.
2: Yeah.
1: Just in awe of them. I never, ever, ever took that for granted. And the show that I did after that, boy, oh boy, was it a very different experience. I got my butt kicked.
2: No.
1: I got my butt kicked.
2: Yeah.
1: I did.
2: All right. Do tell. Do tell. Do tell.
1: The Britney Spears musical. There was a lot happening.
2: Okay.
1: There was a lot happening on all angles in that show.
2: Mm.
1: Ultimately, I am so grateful for that show. I'd never taken a swinging position before.
2: Okay. So explain what a swinging position is.
1: Because
2: some people are like,
1: swinger?
2: What's
1: what?
2: The issue talking about?
1: Why are you swinging?
2: Right.
1: A swing is like a super understudy where you're covering almost everybody. Well, in my case, almost everybody in the company.
2: Okay.
1: So sometimes a swing can cover three roles or four roles. And a lot of times it's people in the ensemble. They had me covering 12 roles, pretty much the entire ensemble and six of the leads. That's not normal.
2: Okay. Sounds tedious.
1: It
2: was. Sounds like your brain is on fire because it's like, wait, who am I today?
1: And I ended up going on before I was expected to go on.
2: Mm-hmm.
1: So almost every new role that I went on for, I had not been rehearsed for. That is crazy. It's Broadway. You got me on stage, feeling my way around. Everyone's hoping that I say the right line at the right place and that I sing my heart. Come on, y'all. That's a little crazy.
2: Yeah.
1: I went on for, they swung me on for a lot. So it was a short run. We were only open for 3 months.
2: Mm-hmm.
1: We had 123 performances. I was on for 68 of them. Again, not normal. I went on for one of the lead roles over 25 times. But the actual lead, it was basically Disney meets Britney Spears, all these Disney princesses with Britney Spears music. And they're finding like their feminists, like they realize they don't have to do the same stories that have been written for them.
2: Yeah.
1: Snow White and Cinderella are the two like lead leads.
2: So then what became your first lead?
1: My first lead, Snow White.
2: Snow White.
1: Playing Snow White in Once Upon a One More Time. I went on for one of the stepsisters in Once Upon a One More Time. That was my first principal debut, I would say.
2: Okay. How did that feel?
1: Full house.
2: Yeah.
1: Extended applause. Not just for me, for the show. It was such an electric night. I think it was like industry night.
2: Mm-hmm.
1: So our peers were in the audience and they wild.
2: There you go.
1: They were wild. And I just remember feeling like I've always wanted to feel this or feel or see what it was like. And this feels great.
2: Mm.
1: A lot of times when I'm in the spotlight, I get nervous. I get stage fright and I'm stressed out. And so I'm not always able to enjoy the pressure until the very end. And I'm learning how to enjoy something that I've wanted for so long that has so high stakes when it begins, not just right towards the end when I'm like, I think I made it. The life that I'm building for myself seem to be more and more high pressure situations.

0: And I just realized, like, life is too short to not have fun. Like, what's the point of manifesting all this stuff or praying for it mm-hmm. if when it comes, I'm stressed out?
1: Yeah.
0: I don't want to be stressed out. The thing that I've been working on, and with my husband too, is how can I perform at the highest level if I have to wait for a very long time, for one moment in time? How can I perform at the highest level after waiting for so long and to stay relaxed
1: mm-hmm.
0: when those few minutes
1: mm-hmm.
0: come?
1: Mm-hmm.
0: Again, the high pressure situations, but trying to stay relaxed.
1: You've said, because I've counted 5 times, you're not afraid to fail. I think that is so important for everybody that's watching, that's listening. Why is that a big component? Not just for you, but something everybody should embrace.
0: I talk about it in my book a lot. It's called Why Be a 9 When You Can Be a 10. And it's a fun book. It doesn't take itself too seriously. And on the outside, it could feel like, oh, reach for perfection. But that's mm-hmm. not what it's about.
1: Mm-hmm.
0: It's about embracing all of your flaws.
1: Mm.
0: And showing up in this world exactly as you are. Because there is nothing better than somebody who is okay with exactly who they are.
1: Mm.
0: That puts everybody at ease.
1: Yeah.
0: Even if you're just a mess, if you own your mess.
1: Yep. But,
0: like, it just, there's something magical about those unicorns who just are self-actualized and show up
1: mm-hmm.
0: unapologetically themselves.
1: Mm-hmm.
0: And I think part of that is embracing the parts of you that might not be pretty.
1: Mm.
0: The parts of you that might not be polished or completely put together. You know, sometimes I'm pretty awkward. And I used to really be embarrassed about that. And now I just kind of embrace it. And I don't care. Like,
1: right.
0: That's just who I am. And when it comes to how that translates in my career,
1: mm-hmm.
0: I put myself out there a lot. And sometimes I even will save the rejections mm-hmm. that I get. Cause mm-hmm. I'm like, I can't believe.
1: Yeah.
0: I can't believe I tried that. Like, who has the audacity to do? Like, I will even shock myself because I realize all it takes is one yes.
1: Mm-hmm.
0: All it takes is one major opportunity to come your way. And it's like, bam, everything's different. Just like I dated a bajillion people on the road. I had a boyfriend in every major city in America. Okay. None of them were the ones. All it takes is to find that one person who is like, oh, you're weird.
1: Mm.
0: I'm weird too.
1: Mm.
0: Let's do this together forever.
1: Yeah.
0: You just got to get it right once.
1: Yeah.
0: But you have to be okay with hearing the no, seeing the no, getting the no's. And when the stakes are high, those no's hurt extra. When you're like, whoo, that one would have changed my life. But when you keep putting yourself in those positions, and you're in the arena. You're in the arena of greatness.
1: Mm.
0: You're in the neighborhood.
1: Mm.
0: Getting big no's, it hurts. But you in the right neighborhood.
1: Yeah.
0: And it's just a matter of time.
1: Yeah.
0: Keep showing up.
1: I love it. I love it. And show all the way up too. Like, that's my thing. If you're going to show up, show all the way up. Like, anything you do half-hearted is never going to make it. Like, that's why people that have side hustles, and everybody knows I say this all the time, at some point, either make your side hustle the main thing or quit side hustling.
0: Ooh.
1: Because you can't live in two worlds. That's right.
0: Why am I convicted?
1: Oh, did I touch something? Did I hit a nerve? I'm sorry.
0: I needed to hear that.
1: You can't side hustle forever.
0: You cannot.
1: You can't. And you're limiting what should be your main thing by trying to side hustle.
0: Because if it's your side hustle and it brings you joy, there's a reason why that passion is in you.
1: Then put that whole, as one of my uncles would say, put your whole ass in it then. Yes.
0: What is your favorite thing that you love?
1: You can't replace human bonding, right? Like, my thing is, I just love hearing people's stories. I love being able to let others listen to people's stories because everybody's going through something and you never know the word that Salisha just said or is about to say is a moment that somebody needed. And there's always, like, every episode I do, I get a response from different people that's like, I needed that. Mm. Thank you. And that's my thing. Mm-hmm. Like, so my thing with Mick Unplug is your because. That thing that's deeper than your why. To me, your why is superficial, right?
0: Ooh.
1: Like, I could, your why is about to be your child. Should be your why, but why? What's the because? And so if I said, Salisha, what's your because right now? Like, what's that thing that's like, this is my purpose. This is my motivation. This is my accountability when I don't need it. What's your because?
0: Wow. Are you asking me for real?
1: For real, for real.
0: You know, my priorities have changed quite a bit. And, I recently went to a Tony Robbins conference and it was wild.
1: Okay.
0: Did it change my life? Yes.
1: Okay.
0: And one of the exercises that we did in the arena, there were thousands of us. What, like, he turned off the lights. The kids had to leave and.
1: Oh.
0: Yeah.
1: This is water, but.
0: Geez. Right. Okay. And there was an exercise of basically seeing your life as it would be if you let all your disempowering beliefs take the front seat, continue to take the front seat.
1: Mm-hmm.
0: And we went deeper and deeper down that road, and seeing what that could look like was very painful.
1: Mm.
0: Letting your doubts, letting my doubts, and the, like, the most disempowering things I could think that I realized weren't even true.
1: Yeah.
0: What does your life look like if that is in the driver's seat? And so with my new priorities now being my family, it's always been career, career, career, career. Let's climb this ladder. And I think I will always be a career girl, but now I'm married and I love my husband.
1: Yeah.
0: I love him.
1: Yeah.
0: I love him. Like, I didn't think I could love a person like I love my husband, Andrew.
1: Let's
0: like,
1: go, Andrew.
0: He's so special. In so many different ways, and I've started to maneuver differently. And now we're going to have a baby.
1: Yeah.
0: Everything just feels different. And I, there's a life that I've always wanted to live, and I've gotten to live it up to an extent in my own life. But thinking about having my child grow up with that just being baseline. Kind of freaking cool.
1: Right?
0: Can I do that?
1: You sure can.
0: Can I, like, create a life that I've always wanted and it's just, like, normal to the, like, that would be my dream. And a challenge for me. Like, can I do that?
1: Yeah.
0: I'm not sure if that answers the because.
1: It does. It does. And here's what's crazy cool. And I don't think most parents have thought of this. I'm glad you did. You can give your children the life that you wanted. And I think a lot of times we settle and we do it the opposite way. Well, you know, I couldn't do this as a kid and neither can you, or I didn't have TV. So you're not, you know, like we get in those because I didn't, I'm going to make it tough. I'm going to raise you tough so that you appreciate. Well, you can also appreciate and have, I'm not going to say luxury, but you can have comfort and appreciate it all at the same time.
0: Let's go.
1: Right?
0: Yeah.
1: Right? It's okay.
0: I want them to be kind.
1: What?
0: I know. Like, I feel like there's like a stereotype. Like, if you grow up with something, you're going to be like this. I don't know what my kids will grow up as. I'm like, I'm not rolling in the dough, but one day I want to be. And when that happens, I want my kids to be humble and kind and generous.
1: That is it.
0: I hope I'm a good mom.
1: You're going to be a great mom. Stop.
0: I've never done it before.
1: Most people haven't. Most of us start that way, you know? Gotta start with one. Gotta start with one. So, Salisha, you talked about the book. What encouraged you to write the book?
0: Ooh.
1: And give us the title again.
0: Why be a 9 when you can be a 10? You know, I've always written. I have journals and journals and journals of writing. And I wrote a book in the pandemic that will never see the light of day. It's completely inappropriate. And I couldn't use it. for public use. Mm-hmm. But I wanted to write something that I could use. And the, mm-hmm. that book that I'd written in the pandemic, it had a lot of good story. There was a love story in it. It was unrequited, didn't work out. And it was just, everything about it was wrong. Mm-hmm. But it tied into all these awesome stories, some of which I've told you about. Mm-hmm. And I'm like, well, where can I use these? And also, how can I get my message of embrace failure, embrace your flaws, mm-hmm. enjoy life by being you,
1: yeah.
0: instead of what you think people want you to be?
1: Yeah.
0: How can I put that all together? And it just brought me a lot of joy. It actually kind of wrote itself. Mm-hmm. And so it gave me an outlet to put some of my favorite stories, like running a marathon without training on a 2-show day. Like that to me was a little bit, I did that. That was wild. I get to write it down. I get to tell, I don't actually think that's in the book. Regardless, I get to tell these stories and wrap it up with like what I think. I don't know. I just want it to encourage.
1: Yeah.
0: That is my goal.
1: Okay.
0: Is for when people come in contact with me, they feel encouraged mm-hmm. and they feel inspired. And if they're like, that basic girl can do it, that means I can do it. Listen, anything is possible. And it's so easy to look at people who are where you want to be mm-hmm. or somewhere where you think like that's not a thing. And just to feel like, well, that's only possible for those kind of people.
1: Yeah.
0: And that's how I've always looked at the people who I look up to. Mm-hmm. And I've been fortunate enough to start meeting the people who I've looked up to.
1: Okay.
0: Slowly but surely.
1: Yeah.
0: And I realize they're all just people. Like that is wild mm-hmm. to me. Mm-hmm. And why is that? Why does that feel so mysterious?
1: Right. Right.
0: Like take that filter off and stop gatekeeping.
1: Let's go. That's what I'm talking about. That's the truth. So that's the truth.
0: Figured something out.
1: Yeah.
0: How does that benefit you to not share
1: right.
0: what you learn?
1: Right.
0: Yep. With your peers, with your sisters, like, mm-hmm. like let's communicate. I shared something on my blog a few months ago mm-hmm. about, I think I had a miscarriage. Mm. And I feel like you're not supposed to tell people that.
1: Okay.
0: But I was like, what? If I don't tell anybody, that's like the most isolating thing in the world.
1: Yep. Yep.
0: That'll make no sense. Yep. Who made these rules, Mick?
1: It wasn't me.
0: Who made these rules?
1: Right.
0: You're supposed right. to just go through stuff by yourself and not tell anybody? Nope. That feels completely alienating mm-hmm. and isolating, like you're all mm-hmm. alone. Mm-hmm. And I wrote a blog about it. And do you know how many of my friends came out of the woodwork to tell me about their stories?
1: It wasn't just you.
0: No, my friends who I've known. Mm-hmm. And a few of them, it had happened that week for them.
1: Wow.
0: I'm like, hold up. All y'all was just going to hold on to all of this in pain, suffering by yourself? Mm-hmm. That is crazy to me.
1: Yeah.
0: We are literally all in this together.
1: Yeah. Good stuff, Salisha. Words of wisdom. I didn't know you were a philosopher as well.
0: Shut up.
1: You do it all. You do it all. The philosophy. From Salisha Thomas.
0: Oh my God.
1: So Salisha, you've been amazing with your time. I know how busy you are. I do want you and Andrew both to know, very proud of both of you.
0: Thank you.
1: Very proud of both of you. Uncle Mick is here for you guys.
0: Uncle I promise. Mick.
1: Yes. Uncle Mick is there.
0: Thank you.
1: Absolutely. So Salisha, where can people find and follow you? Not that they don't know where to find you, but where do you want them to follow you?
0: Thank you for asking. They can follow me on at the Salisha Show on Instagram. That's the name of my podcast, my YouTube. Well, I guess my new YouTube's not called that, but it's my show is called The Salisha Show. My Instagram is called The Salisha Show. And my website is thesalishashow.com. It's like by Felicia, but with an S, but it's spelled S to the A to the L to the E. Just kidding.
1: Oh, keep going. You don't know how to spell your name? No. You don't know how to spell your name?
0: It's S-A-L-I-S-H-A.
1: Okay. Ladies and gentlemen, this has been my good friend, Miss Salisha Thomas. Salisha, so honored to have you.
0: Thank you.
1: This has meant the world to me.
0: Thank you.
1: You got it.
0: And thank you for encouraging me.
1: All the viewers and listeners, remember, your because is your superpower. Go unleash it.
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12: 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I'm your host, and I am live today. 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You can also listen to it over various apps, the TuneIn app, the WOL app, and anywhere live radio can be broadcast. I'm really pleased to be here with you today because I have a program where I want to talk to you about estate planning by age, okay? Estate planning by age. I thought that might be a worthwhile way of breaking down what you might need at different stages in your life, okay? So we're going to talk about that. But first, let me tell you a little about the program, about the office that brings this program to you for over 12 years. I founded a law firm called Wills and Trusts, LLC, because that's all I wanted to do. I wanted to prepare wills. I wanted to prepare trusts, advise and counsel people on what legal documents, what legal frameworks are available to you to protect yourself, to protect your property, and to protect those that you love and you want to benefit. The law allows you and almost compels you to do this, because even when you don't do it, the law itself will do it for you. So it, I'll use the old word, behooves you to do this yourself, because nobody knows your situation like you do. So it's very, very important that you do your estate planning. Now, one of the things I've been addressing in the past few weeks is the question of estate. I'm looking for, and I'm open to suggestions of what other word we could use besides estate planning. But right now, that's what we have. The problem that I find is a lot of people think when you say estate, you conjure up visions of Bridgerton and castles and rolling hills and millions of dollars of money and Rockefellers. They have estates. Well, no, the law very clearly says that you have an estate. Regardless of how much or how little it is, you are going to leave whatever you have when you leave this earth, and whatever you leave is your estate under the law. It is your estate, okay? So if you remember, the long term for a will is last will and testament. Even if you don't do a will, every state has the law of what's called intestate succession. And that is how your property is going to be distributed when you die without a will, when you die intestate. So one way or the other, your assets, your money, your bank accounts, your home, your clothing, your vehicles, your everything is going to go to somebody else. And so I'd like you to truly follow me as I give you some ideas, this time by age, of what you might consider, some suggestions from me about what you might consider being sure to do or have done, because this should be done by a lawyer at different ages, different stages in your life. But before I get to that, let me give you our contact information so that you can go to our website. It is called Wills and Trust, plural, both Wills and Trust are plural, .net, N-E-T. On that website, you will see pictures of the lawyers that work with us in our firm and our staff. You will also see information about our services. And for each service, we've divided it into wills, trusts, power of attorneys, advanced medical directives, probate, trust administration. And for each one of those categories, you click on the tab, and there's a whole series of frequently asked questions and the answers to each of those questions. So if you want to do further research on these things, which are so important to you and your family, take advantage of the information that's on that website, willsandtrusts.net. Click on services and then go to each of the different types of services we offer. Read the questions that people usually ask us, and then the answers that we give you, because they're really quite complete, okay? So take advantage of that information that's always there 24/7. You can go to that website at any time of the day or night. You can also email us. Each page has a contact sheet at the bottom that you can put down your name, your number, of course, your email address, and send us a message. If you'd like us to make an appointment, we'll be glad to do that for you. We'll be glad to do that for you, and we'll be glad to. We offer free initial consultations of about 15 minutes so that we can get to know you a little better, and you can then. We can give you some general ideas of how we might recommend you deal with whatever you're concerned with and how we would charge for those services if you wanted us to do them. So take advantage of all of this. Our phone number is 844-952-9455. That's 844-952-9455. 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Oh, and let me, if you have questions, call in while I'm on the air. I'm here until 10 o'clock, another hour and 15 minutes. 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So let's talk about what some recommendations that I would give to you by age, okay, or by different stages in your life. And I want to start at what is usually the beginning of most people, their financial life. They start to work, sometimes starting at 18, sometimes earlier, but certainly by 20, most people are or should be in their first or maybe even second job. You may be in what's called the gig economy. You're driving Uber or Lyft. You may be a truck driver. You may be a security guard. You may be a cashier in a store. You may be whatever it might be. You may be in college, okay? Or you may be trying to go to college part-time, whatever. But either way, between 20 and 30, you're just getting started in your fight with your financial life. You may or may not be living on your own. You may be living with your parents. You may be living with a partner. You may have children or you may not have children. Whichever your circumstance is, I would like to make these recommendations for you. Number one, be sure to take advantage of all benefits you have in any job that you might have. Okay, don't ignore them. Take advantage of them. So, for example, you might not be making a lot of money, but your job may offer you the opportunity to buy life insurance. Even if you don't have children, even if you're not married, get the life insurance. It's usually much cheaper to get it through your job. Make sure you fill out who you want to get this life insurance. That's called the beneficiary designation. Okay, so for example, you might be 18 years old and you got a job as a truck driver or anything. If your job offers you life insurance, get it. It's cheaper, almost always. It's cheaper to get it through your work. Get a hard copy, a hard written copy of whatever tells you how much the insurance is, the company benefits, and fill out and turn in the beneficiary designation. So, for example, if you don't have any children and you want your parent to get this money from the life insurance, name your parent. If you were raised by one parent, you may want only that parent to get that money. If you don't name that person, when you die, if you have no children, both parents will get it and will have to split it in half. If you were raised by your grandmother, your aunt, your godmother, whoever it is that you want to get the money from your job, and it can be substantial. It can be $50,000. It can be $100,000. Whatever it is, take advantage of it. Fill it out. Don't ignore it. Fill out the beneficiary designations because that could change the life of the person who took care of you. Now, of course, if you have children, you want to have that money to go for your children's benefit, but you don't want to, at least I'm advising you, instead of putting their name down as the beneficiaries of the insurance policy, you have a lawyer prepare a will for you, and in that will, you have what we call a testamentary trust. A testamentary trust. This is very important, so listen to me carefully. If you have children and you want your children to benefit from what you're working so hard for them, your savings account, your investment accounts, whatever you might have, how big or little, if you have life insurance, if you have retirement money, whatever it might be, have a will prepared for you by a lawyer that has in that will a testamentary trust. What that means is you have a will, and I'm assuming this is a trust would be best. Just a general revocable trust would be better. But a lot of people at this age in their life may not be able to afford a full-fledged revocable trust. But you can afford a last will and testament with a testamentary trust. Please do this, because we are getting, and we have had over the years, so many probate cases where people have died in their late 20s or 30s. They have good jobs. They have life insurance. They have retirement. In some cases, they have at least one home. In one of my cases, they had two homes, and they had minor children. Dying without a will or a trust, put all that money, all those assets into the hands of somebody that they would not have wanted to manage. If, on the other hand, which means that the future, the financial future, and all that hard work that they were doing to take care of their children may go for naught. So if you are working hard to make sure your minor children are cared for, and God forbid something happens to you, and I know when you're 20 and 30 years old, you don't think it's going to happen, but unfortunately it does. It can be as sudden as a car accident. It can be you're diagnosed with and die from a major illness. You could, God forbid, get shot, killed. Okay, there are all kinds of things that happen in life, as we know, especially as you get older. And so you want to take the necessary legal precautions that will make sure that the children you have brought into this world, or whoever it is that you want to benefit, will in fact benefit from the money that you have earned. So if you can afford a revocable trust with all the ancillary documents that go with that, that is the best thing. A will with a testamentary trust is less expensive, but it can do the same thing, except it will require a probate of the will. But then at the end of the probate, your money and everything will go into a trust. And if you've listened to me over the years or over the weeks, a trust is a mechanism that does not die when you die. It's a legal structure where you name somebody. It can be anybody that you trust, that's honest, that will take care of the money that you've left for your children and will distribute it in the way that you want. They will take care of their education, their maintenance, their support. They will make sure that the money that you have left, even the homes that you have purchased, whether they are able to afford to continue to keep the homes or they're not able to, at least maybe they have to be sold, but the equity goes into the trust, so that's available to be used for your children. And you name the person who is best suited to do that for you. It may not be the biological parent of your children. It may be your father, your mother, your brother, your sister, your good friend. Okay? You want somebody who is not only going to be honest, but will take advice, will seek good advice as to how to save, how to invest, and how to use the money that you have been able to accumulate for the benefit of your children. So let me give you an example. You're 20 years old. You're on your first job, your job or whatever. You have a job, and that job says, let's say your name is Miss Ramona Jones. You're Miss Ramona Jones, and you have, let's take somebody more modern. Let's say your name is Keisha Miller. I'm just going to make up something now. So Miss Keisha Miller is 23 years old. She has one child. She may or may not be married, okay? But we're talking right now about how does Miss Keisha Miller protect her child? She loves her child. She's working really hard. And she wants to be sure that whatever she can do and whatever she has done will make life better for her child. So on her job, she learns that she can get life insurance. And let's just say she says, I want a $100,000 life insurance policy. Or maybe even if it's not on her job, a life insurance agent comes to her. Because when you're young, you can get what's called term life insurance policies. Always get it from a company. And that's out. I have someone coming on the 26th of September, Mr. Dwayne Ellis of the Wealth Advocate, the Wealth Syndicate, who's going to talk about and tell you about how to determine when insurance is good and what good companies are and so on like that. So be sure to tune in on September 26th. Dwayne is going to come on and he can answer your questions about insurance, how to make sure it's good, and so on and so forth like that. But let me come back to it. So either way, you have $100,000 life insurance. And when you're young, you can get that kind of policy for very little money, because the insurance companies know the probability is relatively low that you're going to die. I had a case, one of my first cases like this was a young man. He was an electrician, and he got a $300,000 life insurance policy for his children. He had three children. That child might have been 23 years old himself. Anyway, 2 months after he got the policy, he died suddenly as an electrician. And now all of a sudden, $300,000 is going to be paid for the benefit of his children. Now, if he had had a will with a trust, like I'm suggesting, you or Miss Keisha Miller in my example, your beneficiary on that policy would have been the testamentary trust established under the Keisha Miller last will and testament. That's how you would have named it, and your lawyer would have told you how to do that. Or should have, because what you're telling the insurance company, let's say New York Life, that's a big one. Let's say you have a New York Life insurance policy. It may come through your job, or maybe you've bought it independently, and you're going to have $100,000 paid if you die anytime soon, anytime while that policy is in effect. Because you have a will, and in that will, your lawyer has prepared for you a testamentary trust. Your designation of that policy will be the testamentary trust established under the last will and testament of Ms. Keisha Miller. So, and in her will, Keisha Miller has designated her father, Mr. Aaron Miller, to be the trustee for her children. So she dies some kind of way. She's in a bad car accident. She gets cancer. She, whatever. But God takes her home and she's leaving her baby child to be raised on this earth. But she has made provisions for at the very least $100,000 to be used for her care. The insurance company will be notified that she has died. Her, and let's say she's named her father in her will to be the personal representative also, or the executor of her will. He will take her will to court. It has to go through probate. It goes through probate. And at the end of the probate, whatever assets she has will be fed into her trust for her child. So let's say her child's name is Alicia Miller. So there will be the Keisha Miller Trust, testamentary trust for Alicia Miller. The insurance company is going to pay $100,000 to Aaron Miller, her father, trustee of the Keisha Miller Trust for Alicia Miller. That $100,000 goes into a irrevocable, it is a trust. It cannot be changed. The trust is going to say for the benefit of this child, her father will open a bank account, preferably with an investment company who will be able to guide him and invest this money so it will grow. It will grow. And trust funds are to be invested very prudently. You don't throw that money around. You don't waste it. You don't put it where it's in danger. Okay? I mean, all there's some investment risk in every kind of investment, but by and large, you want to use a financial agency and a trust person, a financial investment company that is a CFP, a certified financial planner. Those are people that have taken rigorous exams and know how to guide you on what you should invest your money in, and they will invest it for you. So Mr. Aaron Miller goes to someone at Fidelity, at Ameriprise, and, you know, one of your big companies. He finds somebody that he becomes comfortable with, and he says, I have $100,000 that my daughter left in a trust for the benefit of my grandchild. Please help me with investing this money. The financial advisor will then open a bank account in the name of this trust with him as the trustee, and this $100,000 will be put into investments that will grow and grow and grow. And so since Keisha Miller was only 20 years old, let's assume that her child is 2 years old. And her trust said, take this money and care for my child. Primarily, I'd like you to pay for education. Maybe Keisha knows that the biological parent, the other parent, will take care of the child, or maybe her parents will provide food, shelter, clothing, the basic necessities for the child. And so this $100,000 is really to be invested and invested, and it grows and grows for 18 years. Now, let's assume that it's doubling every 7 years. I've forgotten what the rule is. There's some kind of rule like that. At the very least, when Alicia Miller reaches 18 years of age, this $100,000 should have grown to at least $200,000, if not $300,000 or more, which means that Keisha Miller has provided the money that her child will have when she reaches maturity. She has put it in safe hands with her father as the trustee. And so that child will have choices: where to go to college, money to buy a home, money to start a business. She will not be starting from scratch. She will always have a roof over her head. And this young mother could be young father. So everything I'm saying applies to anyone at any age, but particularly when you're young, which to me is like 20 to 30 years of age, you can do this. You can and you should do this, because it's a way of making sure that your hard-earned money is not going to be wasted and that it is going to be used for the benefit of the children that you love so much. You're protecting them by doing this. I've got to go to break. When I come back, I will continue this conversation. And as always, I'm open to questions. 800-450-7876. Please stay tuned. I'll be right back.

0: 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It's one of the many new drinks out now. Who knew ice cold drinks could be so fire? Try them all, only at McDonald's.
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15: 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I'm live today, and I'm giving you some suggestions about how to have your property distributed the way you want to, or the way you should consider at different ages in your life. Before the break, I talked about what you should do at the very least if you have children or minor dependents, and you've taken advantage and you've got life insurance policies and so on, but you may not be able to, or you may not want to, pay to have a full-blown trust prepared. Then you should have, at the very least, a will with a testamentary trust prepared to receive that money, put it in the hands of a responsible person that you know is going to invest that money carefully and use it to take care of your minor beneficiaries. It's a great way to be sure, as much as you can, that your hard-earned money and your assets are going to be, one, used for the benefit of your children, and two, will be there when you're not there, and give them a wonderful cushion to live with. Now, before I move on to an older age, and this is true for any age, but I'm trying to show you that when you are 20 to 30 years old, you should still have, at the very least, a will with a beneficiary, a testamentary trust, if you have minor children or minor beneficiaries. I don't want to leave this age group, however, without saying, if you don't have children, it's important that you have a will and that you fill out the beneficiary designations on any life insurance policy, retirement account, any kind of benefit that you might have, and any bank accounts, etc., that you might have. So even if you don't have any children, where you work at may have life insurance policies. They may have retirement benefits. You probably have a bank account, a savings account. Hopefully you have a brokerage account where you really are growing, or you've put your money with a certified financial planner or someone who is –

your job offers life insurance as a benefit. You sign up for the benefit, or you've bought life insurance. You have a bank account. Maybe you've even bought a house. Maybe you just got started with the house, still paying a mortgage and all like that. But there's some kind of equity at that house. And God forbid you die. You have, you whatever, however it happens. Suddenly, unexpectedly, you should always, number one, name someone to be the beneficiary of your life insurance policy. You were probably raised by somebody, okay? A parent, a grandparent, a godmother, a godfather, a, you know, whoever. That life insurance policy can make all the difference in the world in their life. So let's say Joseph Brown, 20 years old, just starting to work. He's a commercial, he has a commercial driving license. He's driving these big trucks up and down the road. You know, God forbid he has a car, an accident or something happens. But when he got his job, he said, and please keep this in your mind, sign up for all the benefits that your job offers. Sign up for all of them. And so he signed up, and he got a $100,000 policy. If he does what he should do and names, let's just say his mother doesn't have any children, not married, he names his mother as the beneficiary on his life insurance policy. He names his mother to receive his retirement account, whatever it might be, okay? He names his mother to be the payable on death beneficiary on his bank accounts. He has a will prepared that says, my mother gets all that I may have at the time of my death. He will change his mother's life. He will change his mother's life just by putting her name down as the beneficiary on his life insurance policy, his bank accounts, his retirement accounts, and in his will. So I want all of you listening to me, whatever age you are, even though I'm focusing right now on younger people, do these things. It will make such a difference to your loved ones. Okay? If you were raised by one parent, it will change their life. If you're raised by two parents, it will change their life. If you're raised by a godmother, a friend of a friend, a whoever it is, it will change their life just by putting their name down as a beneficiary on your life insurance policy, as a beneficiary on your retirement accounts, in your will, as a beneficiary in your will. Because otherwise, a lot of money gets wasted. We know trillions of dollars in insurance is never, ever collected. Number one, because people don't even know about it. And number two, because there are fights with probate and so on like that. It's just not necessary. Don't waste your hard-earned money by not doing these things. It's important. It really is. So let me move on. Let's say you are now between 30 and 40 years old. You are more advanced in whatever career you have taken. Hopefully you are independent of your parents. You may or may not still be living at home. You may be living, you may be renting. You may be buying a home. Hopefully, if you haven't already, you should absolutely start saving. And I mean, seriously saving, okay? It could be 10% of whatever you make. Just make it so that goes into a separate bank account. It could be you are married or with a partner, a long-term partner that you plan to keep, you know,

put your money together. You might, people do very different things. You might say, we're going to live on one partner's salary and we're going to save the other partner's salary. You would be surprised at how quickly that grows. You could do that as a savings mechanism. It could be something that you do because you want to have children and you want the one spouse to stay home when the children are born. So you get used to living on one salary. One couple did that. They saved so much. They not only had enough to live, educate their children, and later grew a world-famous black art collection. Got to go to break. I'll be right back, but I will continue with this conversation. So please, please stay tuned. You're listening to Law Talk with Ethel Mitchell.

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4: 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You have to put an S on the wills and an S on the trust.net. The bottom of each page, there is a contact sheet where you can send us a message with your phone number and your email address if you'd like us to have a consultation for you or to review your documents and or make changes as needed. It's all that we do. Now, I've been talking today about the types of estate planning and practical steps that you might want to consider at different stages of your life. Earlier, and this program, the audio of this program will be turned into a podcast, and you will be able to listen to it in a few weeks on our website, as well as on iHeartRadio, Apple Podcasts, Spotify, and all the major podcasting platforms. So if you've missed it or you want to listen to it again, it will be posted, okay, where you can do that. I've been talking about why, what you should have, and why you should have it at different stages of your life. I started with from 20 to 30, with or without children. Now I'm at 30 to 40. And because the time is going so quickly, I would like to expand it a little bit to 30 to 50 even, because you're growing. You should be making more money. You should be saving more. You should have at least try to start buying a home where you've accumulated, say, equity in your home. You will have life insurance policies, term life, or maybe other types of policies from your job or independently. You may have paid for these things. You may have put money away for savings, for retirement. You should, by this time, you should have a retirement account. And all of this is your estate. This is your individual estate. This is what you have accumulated from your hard work in this lifetime. It's important. It's important. It's important to you. It's important that you honor it, that you respect it, that you honor yourself and your hard work, and that you also make provisions for those that you care about to benefit from your money, from the shelter of the home that you have purchased, from your retirement accounts, when and if you leave this earth. Because we're not if, all of us leave it, okay? But you're going to leave this earth at some point. So at this point in life, let's say from 30 to 50 even, okay, these are your big money-making periods in your life. You're hopefully moving up in terms of your job, your position, and the amount of money and assets that you're accumulating. I hope, and if you have not already started, a serious savings protocol, do so now. Do not spend everything that you make. Do not spend everything that you make. Always try to live below your means. If you're making $100,000, you know, try to save $20,000 at least, okay? Don't spend everything that you make. Enjoy what you do. No question about that. I'm not one of these people that say for you to be a miser by any means. Enjoy your life, but save, save, save. And get your children, teach your children to save. Teach your children to save. Maybe you have a small allowance that you give them, or maybe they have jobs along, you know, at the house and you pay them. Doesn't have to be a lot. But if you get them in the habit of saving money, and maybe you can show it, you know, have a little, on, not everything is in computers. It used to be, you know, you had a book and you'd take them to the, that's what I did. I'd take them to the bank and they would, the banker would write down their little $10 or whatever it was, you know, and they would see, oh, I've got $20 now. I've got $30, you know. Their eyes would get big because they would understand this is how you do it. And they don't forget those things. They don't. That's an important part of creating intergenerational wealth. If you haven't done it before, start doing it now. You definitely at this point in your life need to have a will, a power of attorney, a medical directive, and probably a trust at this point. You've got a home. You have a mortgage on it, but you got a home. You've got life insurance at this point. You've got some kind of retirement. And this is a very important point. If you have worked at different places and you have benefits in several places, get yourself a financial advisor with a major company, you know, Ameriprise, whatever, you know, whoever. At the very least, make sure you move your retirement money that you earned at, let's say, Lockheed Martin, and now you're at Tesla or at some other company. Make sure you keep up with all that money. People tend to change jobs and they leave their money in the old job. If you have retirement money in one job and you go to another job, have a financial advisor show you how to take that money from the old job, roll it into an IRA, and they know how to do this, and continue to invest it and have it growing and also have access to it in one place. Doesn't mean that it has to come out of an account. It shouldn't. But it does mean that it should be all managed in one place. So one financial advisor should be able to see and show you all of your various accounts, all of your insurance policies, all of them in one place. So when you die and leave this earth, your beneficiaries, your families will be able to get access to all of the money that you have made. so many clients leave so much money on the table because nobody knows that they had a retirement account over here. They had a life insurance policy over here. They had an investment account over here. They had five different types of bank accounts and savings accounts and CDs and so on. That's really important because we see it every day. Make sure somebody has in writing a statement. You put it all together, a statement from every account you have, and the beneficiary designation on it, the title on it, and if you have a trust, get those non-retirement accounts into your trust so they're easy to manage. Have a will that says what happens to your house when you die, okay? Or have a lawyer do a transfer on death deed. Have a will, nevertheless, to say who's to benefit, and have either a will with a testamentary trust or a trust that says, this is who's in charge, this who get what, and in what percentages. And if you have children or beneficiaries, make sure that trust identifies and separates the monies that you want for your different beneficiaries, okay? This is really important. You work too hard to waste this money on fighting, on no probate, no will, no nothing. Half of your money can go for legal fees, like you see with these big celebrities and so on who are dying without wills. You don't have to do that at all. You work too hard. Got to go to break again, but I will be right back, okay? You're listening to Law Talk with Ethel Mitchell. Please take care of these things, please.

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12: You're listening to Law Talk with Ethel Mitchell, where we talk about things that legal and financial, particularly, and others that educate you, that empower you, that hopefully will lead to a better quality of life for you and your family. Please remember, everything that we say on the program is for information and educational purposes only. There's no attorney-client relationship established by anything said on the program We are giving you ideas. We're giving you suggestions. We're explaining how the law can be used and should be used to protect you and those you love. So you have legal rights. You have a legal estate. And you have the ability to, and I would dare say the obligation to, make sure that whatever you worked hard for, because we all work hard, okay? Whatever you work hard for is going to be used in the way that you want when you leave this earth, because you're leaving everything here, okay? Now, I've been talking about estate planning and wills, trusts, things that you should do, how you should take care of your assets at different ages of your life. Everything I've said is applicable at all stages, but I started at the youngest age when people traditionally start to work. And I've moved up now to 30 to 50, which are your big earning ages. And then in your 60s and nowadays your 70s, when you're at the peak of your earning career. One thing I want to kind of, and everything that I've said is applicable to men and women. Everything that I've said is applicable to whether you are in a relationship or not, whether you are married or not. Every individual person needs to do these things that I've been talking about. Now, let's talk a little bit about specific things that are a little bit different among men and women. Let's start there. All men should have, at the very least, a will. Let me repeat that. All men, married or not, should have a will. In your will, you should say who you want to benefit. It is important that you say who you want to benefit. You don't have to say who your children are, although it's recommended. You don't have to say who your children are. You don't have to say who your children are not. I used to collect wills and Rachel said so-and-so is not my child, okay, because apparently they kept saying that it was. But for men in particular, especially if you've got some stuff, when you don't have a will, people show up out the woodworks and claim that they are your child, whether it's true or not. Okay? That's happening with Prince. That's happened throughout the years. So, men, the law says you have a right to say who gets your stuff. You have a right to do that. You should do that. It will protect your estate. It will protect your spouses. It will protect your significant others. It will protect those that you want to benefit from having to fight off people who claim to be your heirs, your children. You don't have to say they're not your children. You don't even have to say who your children are. But you have a right, and I would say a duty, to say clearly who you intend to get your stuff. And if you say clearly who you intend to get your stuff, then if they're not named in there, these other people won't. Okay? The only exception that I've heard of, I've not seen it, but the only exception that I've heard of is when you do, in fact, have a minor child, that minor child still has to establish that they are yours, but your estate may then be, if they can do that, that may or may not be, you know, whatever, doable. But if they can, then there might be an obligation to support the minor child. But short of that, please protect your intended beneficiaries. Protect your spouses if you have them. Protect your significant others. And protect your children that you do want to benefit by having a will done and or a trust that very clearly says, this is who is to get my stuff. Now, biologically, that is more important for men than women because it's pretty easy to know who the child of a woman is. It's more difficult to know who a child or who is not a child of a man. So I always say this, if I'm at a church, and even now I'll say, I don't mean to be disrespectful or to denigrate men, but as a practical matter, you all take care of, you know who you want to take care of, and you have the ability to do that by having, at the very least, a will, preferably a trust once you start to accumulate real wealth, so it stays out of court, okay? And using those beneficiary designations for life insurance policies, retirement accounts, bank accounts, the deed to your home, all those kinds of things. While I'm at it, I would also say for men and women, if you'd like, and if you do have minor children, and you die before those children reach the age where they would inherit directly from you under your will plan or your estate plan, you want to consider leaving not everything to your spouse, but leaving a portion in trust, maybe to be managed by your spouse, for your children so that they know that that portion of your estate came directly from you to them. That is a emotional thing that I've seen work very well and appreciated by children, but it's also a financial smart decision in many instances. You can often have the spouse or the mother of the or the father be the trustee of that money for your children. But by separating it out legally in your trust, you are clearly protecting your children's receipt of that money, separate and apart from what you're leaving to your significant other. And let me be a little bit clearer. Let's say you have a $200,000 policy and you are going to leave half of it to your spouse or to your lady friend or male friend, whoever it is, and then the other half is going to go for your children, even if it's in a trust to be managed until certain ages. You die, your spouse or the significant other gets their $100,000, and the $100,000 for your children goes in a trust until they reach the age when you say they can get it. Your significant other, if you had left all the $200,000 to them, they may remarry, and that money may not get to your children. They may spend it all, and I've seen that happen, okay? And so your children hopefully are self-sufficient anyway, but they don't get it directly from you. You see what I mean? And, you know, it's just something that if you're trying to benefit your children, you may want to, if they're still minors or they're not of age where they're able to manage it, you might want to keep that in a separate part of your trust and have the beneficiary designation go into the trust for your children. So that's something for everybody of any age to consider. You're listening to Law Talk with Ethel Mitchell. We're going to go to the last part of the program after this last break, and I'll talk now about when you're creating your legacy, when you get into your 60s and beyond, what you need to have, and why it is so very important that you get this done by a lawyer in writing so that it can be followed as you wish, even if certain people may not like it. It's important. You have the right to do it. You have the legal way to do it. Please take advantage and get it done. It's important. This is the last break of the program. I got to go to break, and then I will be back. Please stay tuned.
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13: My name is Dr. Lance Lennon. I'm the CEO and president of the Carolina Kitchen. Well, to hear about Miss Kathy Hughes, I would hear stories about her. She was like legendary when I was in my 20s. And I used to hear about how she slept in the radio station with her son. And she just grinded and grinded and came from the dirt and built it up into something amazing. You know, she built an empire. So to me, she's not only a great inspiration, she showed a roadmap of what it takes to become successful. To do what it is that she has done really speaks volumes for what we all can do. She's showing us it can be done. Does that make sense? Every time Miss Kathy Hughes talks to me, I walk away stronger, prouder, and know what it is that I need to do to get to the next level.
11: This is Boss Talk. Inspiration from CEOs right here in the DMV.
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12: Welcome back. You're listening to Law Talk with Ethel Mitchell. This is the last break of the day today. And I've been giving you ideas about what types of actions you should take to preserve, protect, and pass on your estate, your legacy, all of the things that you work so hard for. it's said that there is what's called a great wealth transfer. It's taking place in the United States right now. In the next 22 years, over $124 trillion will be passing from one generation to another. You are part of that great wealth transfer. You are, because you're alive today, and at some point, maybe even later after the 2028, your assets will be transferred to somebody else. You can take advantage of what the law allows you to do and what I'm encouraging you to do by having your last will and testament, your will, your power of attorney, your medical directive, and your trust prepared, by having your beneficiary designations filled out with hard copies of them in your records so that your beneficiaries can prove it to these companies that have your money and get and claim, by having your deeds reviewed and changed if necessary, okay? And by having your estate documents properly prepared and updated as life continues. If you're between 50 and 100, you are now at the highest peak of your earning capacity, and you are where you are able to create your legacy. Only you can determine what that legacy will be. Will it be confusion? Will it be legal fees from people fighting? Or will it be smooth sailing, smoothly transferring the wealth that you worked so hard for to those that you designate? At this point, you can also begin to create what's called intergenerational wealth by having your estate planning lawyer prepare wills and trusts that will go not just for those who are alive, who you name, but for their children. In other words, one of the beauties of the trust is that it doesn't die when you die. It can maintain and control your assets through the lifetime of those you have named who are living now. And it can continue to provide benefits for those yet to be born. That's what's called intergenerational planning. But it takes a lawyer to do it. It takes assets that are properly titled, assets that are properly managed, trustees that have the wherewithal to be prudent with the money that you are leaving. So whoever you are who are listening, or talk to your children if they're adults, please, please, please encourage everyone to have their will, their power of attorney, their medical directives, and perhaps a trust. I started out by explaining maybe you don't have you don't need to have a trust right now, but if you have minor children, you do. When you have minor children, the only way you can protect them and make sure as best you can that the life insurance policies, the retirement accounts, all these things that you're starting to put together and you have put together will be prudently managed is by having the beneficiary designations and some kind of a trust, whether it is a standalone trust or what we call a testamentary trust, prepared to receive these benefits, to be managed by a trustworthy person as a fiduciary for them so that they can grow and grow and grow and provide a stepping stone a secure foundation for them. This is what we do at Wills and Trust LLC in Washington, D.C., Maryland, and Northern Virginia. 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They are complex. They cannot be fixed once you're dead. Okay, the court isn't going to listen to, well, what they really meant was so-and-so. They need to be done properly. Your beneficiary designations need to be correct. And your trust needs to be properly funded. So give us a call at 844-952-9455, 844-952-9455. At Wills and Trust LLC, we'll be glad to have an initial consultation with you if you live in these areas. We have three lawyers and a staff that will be glad to work with you. We work with people who are computer literate and who are not. We do most of our calls and conferences by Zoom, but we always have you come to the office, and we'd like to supervise the execution of these documents ourselves with one of our lawyers and our staff, because it's so important that the execution, in other words, the signing of these documents, be done properly. It is quite common, unfortunately, not only for computer-generated documents to be of questionable validity, but the execution of them without the supervision of a lawyer or their offices to be flawed as well. And it often will result in the document not being honored by the court or open the door to a lot of unnecessary legal fees because of the difficulties in using them. So give us a call. We'll be glad to work with you. I hope this has been informative. I hope it has been helpful. I am available to speak, and I'm actually doing a lot more public speaking on this subject to organizations, to groups, to churches, to sororities, fraternities, men's groups, women groups, investment groups, and so forth. So, again, our number is 844-952-9455. 844-952-9455. 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

0: And Grand Rising Wake Up Squad, thanks for joining us for another Open Phone Friday. 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Now, we began the week with filmmaker Joshua Atuja, who previewed his powerful documentary focusing on black men's mental health. Dr. Michael Taylor then shared updates on his ambitious Sikora project, a global digital black platform. The session concluded with black politics expert Dr. James Taylor analyzing the recent controversial meeting between Hakeem Jeffries and Jared Kushner. On Tuesday, Sinkew Brath, the son of the legendary New York activist Elombe Brath, discussed plans to continue his father's legacy through the Elombe Brath Foundation. San Francisco activist John Templeton highlighted the need for Pan-Africanism to shift towards supporting black businesses. And Cam Howard of Reparations United chronicled the movement's progress since the Durban Convention 25 years ago. Dr. Sabi's son, Abdul, wrapped up the day by reporting on a documentary in the works by Nick Cannon and noting some of the celebrities healed by his father. Wednesday began with David Murphy, the publisher of Baltimore's National Black Unity News, announcing plans to make the publication digital. Melanie Campbell, the president and CEO of the National Coalition on Black Civic Participation, followed, outlining the group's focus on voter registration and turnout. Dr. J. Edmonds, representing 50% of the Faith Brothers, discussed the issues of jealousy and envy. And financial literacy expert and entrepreneur John Hope Bryan closed out the day by discussing his latest book, Capitalism for All. On Friday, Francis Opaya Teta, Ghana's director of the World Conference of Mayors, shared insights about the Black Star Nation. Dr. Kakai Patterson and Linda Stewart then introduced an online program to help black men manage emotional challenges. The week concluded with Morgan State University professor Dr. Ray Wimbush addressing several issues, including the ongoing disrespect towards black women. Now, if you missed any of our programs, you can catch up anytime with our podcast on your favorite platform or on your station's website. 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You can also tune in via the TuneIn app or ask Alexa or Siri to play the program. Next week, we're bringing you powerful guests, including psychologist Dr. Jerome E. Fox, Professor Griff, also Mark from Anaheim, New York journalist, a legendary journalist, Herb Boyd, and Pan-Africanist Dr. David Horn. So if you're in the DMV or the Baltimore area, spread the word. We're live from 6 a.m. Eastern Time, Monday through Friday, and keep your radios locked on Baltimore's 1010 WOLB. If you're in the DMV, the Washington, D.C. metropolitan area, we're on 1450 WOL, where information is power. All right, family, let's get this weekend started. Let's bring in Kevin to open the classroom doors digitally, of course. Grand Rising, Kevin.
1: Grand Rising indeed, Carl Nelson. Ta-da! Here I am. to open up the doors and thank God it's Friday. Yes, sir.
0: Oh, yeah.
1: No better day to be on the Carl Nelson Show University and with the open mic call in because you're talking about finding out a lot of things, man. I tell you, sometimes, you know, people amaze you. How you feeling, Carl?
0: I'm still learning. Let me just add to that, Kevin. You know, some of our guests, they're amazed at some of the callers, intellect. I don't know why, but I always knew that we have some brilliant callers. You know, they're like, man, after the program, man, you got some deep calls there. These folks know a lot. You know, they're surprised how well-versed in various issues that our listeners are. But, yeah, it's always interesting. That's why we have these Open Phone Fridays.
1: You got to get up pretty early in the morning to run one over our audience. You're not going to get the guy that goes, duh, gee, yeah. Sorry, I shouldn't do that, man. But looks like it's going to be a really nice weekend after today. Now, today there may be an afternoon thunderstorm or two, but then and the temperatures should reach up to 90 with 72% humidity. But then the weekend is going to be clear skies and 80s. So it's going to be a great Labor Day weekend, man. You got plans? Oh, yeah.
0: plans? No. let me just say, I don't recognize these holidays. But, you know, if you're in this business, Kevin, you know that.
1: Well, I still recognize it after someone says it's going to be a holiday. You know, I recognize it. It's just like you said, working on the holiday seems to be a skill. It's like sharing something to me. That's what, you know what I mean? It's like now you're off. You got time to sit back and listen to us now. So here I am. Ooh, yay. You know, maybe it's me.
0: Well, I'll tell you this. You know, first class, college class in journalism, the professor said, the first thing he says, if you have to have your birthday off, if you got to go to your bar mitzvah, or your mother's birthday, or something else comes in front of what you do, you're in the wrong profession. Changing major right now. Because the news never stops. Some of you may not realize that. It's 24/7 all the time. So with that, when I said, well, I'm in. So I'm in for it. So, you know, and unfortunately, Kevin, we got a few folks who dropped out of the class after that because they didn't understand the concept of getting into the news business.
1: Yeah,
0: anyway.
1: They want one of those, basically a government job where you're entitled.
0: Yes,
1: you're entitled
0: right.
1: to time off. You know,
0: right.
1: they encourage that, you know, whereas, the big break comes in radio during the holiday.
0: and I've never taken a holiday off. You know, I've always worked. It's just a day. You know, after a while, it's just a day. We'll be here.
1: Right. But remember, physically now, we're not saying everybody should work around the clock. We're saying.
0: No. Oh, yeah, oh no.
1: You
0: no,
1: know, look out for your physical state of mind. And, you know, there are ways to, of course, calm yourself and, you know, take care of yourself too. You know, that so. We're not saying that. But look, the Washington Commanders are not playing this weekend, but next weekend it's going to be huge, man. The Philadelphia Eagles. But I think the Commanders are traveling to Philly. And it seems like it's going to be quite a week one matchup, as they say.
0: Yeah, a lot of people have been waiting quite a while for the NFL season to start.
1: Yeah, it seems like forever.
0: It starts next week, yeah.
1: Right. And they say that the Eagles now, correct me if I'm wrong, what is it, Jay in Detroit says my sports report. So this is it. This is the I don't know but sports report, all right? So the Philadelphia Eagles supposedly have a D front line, and the Commanders have an O front line, okay? Now,
0: the defensive line and the offensive line, the D line and the O line.
1: Oh, okay.
0: Yeah, that's what it is.
1: And,
0: yeah.
1: and so they're going to, the D line should be able to run over the O line and the command.
0: The D line is supposed to stop the O line. The D line is defense.
1: Oh, thanks, Carl. I mean, hey, man.
0: Right. And we need Rick Chill to get in here. And let's tell the family. Rick Chill is our resident Washington expert when it comes to football. Yeah.
1: He's a fanatic, man.
0: Oh, is he ever?
1: You know, I don't even belong in that room when Chill is talking about sports. I'm just stating that it's going to happen. How about that? Let's stick with that. Yeah. And expectations for Jaden Daniels' third NFL season are varied. Some expect him to return to his 2024 production and remind everyone why he was named Offensive Rookie of the Year. Others have somehow forgotten that season ever existed. And there are others who panic about the lack of a supporting cast. And that's the O-line. That's what we're talking about right there.
0: Well,

0: Yeah.
1: Yeah, yeah. And the quarterback's part of the offense. Man, don't confuse me, man. All right.
0: That was just a test.
1: Oh, I see. All right, then. Let me get into some real newsy stuff.
0: No, before you leave football, though, Kevin, there's, okay, there's something, an explosion going on in college football. You know, two players who played in the NFL now, and they didn't play that. They weren't that well known. But they're going back to college. They want to play for their old coach at LSU, and they play for him at Ole Miss. But they're professional athletes, and they're going back to college. And the SEC sued to stop them from playing this weekend for LSU. LSU is playing Clemson.
1: Yeah.
0: And so they said, you know, anybody else can, once they finish school, can go back to college. So why can't we go back and enjoy everything that the college campus has to offer? It's just that we're football players. Why can't we play? So a judge agreed with them. So we'll see, because it's really, you know, just think of all these NFL players who decide, well, I'm going to go back to college. Not to mention that many college players, college athletes, student athletes are well paid, some especially better paid than the rookies.
1: Yeah.
0: In the professional league. So just think about all these professional players. And I said, oh, well, I'm going to go back to college and I can pick a college. I'll just enroll in college and then turn out for the football team and play on the football team. That's wow. It's huge. So we'll see what happens Saturday night, you know, when LSU plays Clemson.
1: That's like going after the low-hanging fruit, isn't it? I mean, once you, correct me if I'm wrong, once you train to be pro, everything in pro is faster than it's faster, it's harder, it's quicker.
0: Their argument is, Kevin, even though some of them graduated or didn't, but what's stopping you from going back to college? And if you go back to college, you should be, just like any other student, enjoy everything that college has to offer. They're football players, so they want to play on the football team. I think that's what the judge ruled in their favor. I'm not sure. Maybe today there'll be another appeal or something that they won't suit up on Saturday night. But yeah, it's a big deal.
1: Sports is physicality, though, man. And you know, like I say, they play at the pro level and then go back to college level, and somebody's gonna get hurt, man. I mean, it just seems that. But don't get me wrong. There's nothing saying that there aren't some strong and exceptional college players as well. So,
0: well, you see, this is the point, Kevin, because you're looking at on it just on the football side.
1: But yeah.
0: The judge is ruling that if you finish college and you got a job and you decide, well, I want to go back to law school, or I want to go back and take some more courses, and then you're a student again, so you're entitled to everything that college, as a student, has to offer. And just because you're a professional football player and you go back, what's stopping you from playing football? And this is what the judge's argument, and the SEC, because Arab said, no, the other colleges don't want to do that. And Lane Kiffin, who was a coach, he coached these guys in college and now he went over to LSU. So they're saying they want to suit up for LSU this Saturday, and the judge has ruled they can do it. So maybe today or sometime before the game, somebody will probably appeal the judge's ruling. So keep an eye on that, family.
1: And it's not like it's going to be an exodus of NFL players, you know, running to the college. And even if they do, I like what you said about they may go to finish law school or finish that nuclear fission degree or whatever. And that's different. That means I've chosen a new career and I want to enhance that career by going back to college. Now, that part makes sense. But if you're going back just because you're mad at the NFL and I'm going to go and play with the college kids, the partner expression kids, they might be the same age, as a matter of fact.
0: But just think about all the professionals, not just because you're a professional football player, you should be treated differently. This is what the judge is saying. You're a professional, whatever you're doing. If you're a professional, you know, banker, and you want to go back and take some more economics classes or the classes, you enroll in the college and get a college ID, and you know, you can enjoy everything that the college has to offer. That's part of being in the college. So you can take part, you know, if you're a debater or whatever. But just because you're a professional football player, you should not be discriminated against. And this is the judge's ruling.
1: Well, and then something else to consider, we're not talking about ladies doing any of this. So, you know, where's that divide? But that's just, you know, something to consider as well. Think about, suppose the ladies in basketball want to go back to college.

0: same thing.
1: Basketball, huh?
0: It would be the same thing if you're a professional athlete and you decide, well, you know, and some of, you know, not all the athletes graduated from college. You know, I'm
1: right.
0: About Deion Sanders. He went to Florida State, and I think he left after 3 years, and he finished it at HBCU. He could have played football, technically. He could have played football for that HBCU team, even though he was, you know, he retired. He was a pro. He had retired. If he, you know, they thought he was skillful enough, he could have played. So that's the big argument right now.
1: Well, we got a couple of minutes left. What about rapid fire news right now, Carl?
0: Okay. Let's go.
1: Horizon Organic Dairy has voluntarily recalled over 53,000 cases of shelf stable chocolate milk nationwide due to a seal defect that risks premature spoilage. So if you see the Horizon Organic Dairy, especially the chocolate milk, they're saying stay away, keep your receipt or proof of purchase and call Horizon Organic customer service. And, look for signs of bloated packaging, foul odors, unusual texture, or bad taste. And poor kids who love chocolate milk, it's like, make sure you're not giving them that bad chocolate. Excavation.
0: And I was going to say, at school, that's what they gave you, a school chocolate milk. For some reason.
1: I know,
0: in
1: right.
0: Schools, at least. Yeah.
1: Yeah, it tastes great. Interior preparing to start work on Trump's arch over the next 2 week period. So the federal government.
0: And they haven't got clearance yet from Congress, but they're going to go anyway, as the Trump way. So they're going to start building without getting the okay. But go ahead. What else is going down?
1: No. It says we're preparing to start over the 2 week period the excavation work necessary for the great triumphal arch and military observation deck. That was the federal government's quote. It was not entirely clear from Burgum's post whether excavation work itself was starting.
0: They still haven't got permission, Kevin. That's the federal. That's them. The federal government is Donald Trump. But go ahead. But you got to get the permission to do anything in Washington, D.C. You know that.
1: Yeah, right.
0: Well,
1: and finally, Vance blames high gas prices on Iran shipping attacks. Netanyahu says toppling regime Israel's main mission. And the question is Netanyahu running this war or what?
0: Yeah, and Vance says it's not a war. So that's a whole nother debate right there. He says that's not a war. You know? He says a return to $3 a gallon of gasoline. He says he's unsure. People asked him about that. But, yeah, I know. We got to take the break. We're running late.
1: That's the way it is, Kevin. On the 4th of September. Thanks, Karen.
0: All right, family. 18 minutes at the top. The other minutes, we got to take a break. We come back. We'll take your phone calls at 800-450-7876. We'll do that next.

0: 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I'm Rock T.
1: 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It's Super Dave.
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0: And Grand Rising family, welcome to Friday. It's an overflow Friday. This is where we give you a chance to free your mind. All that means is think for yourself. You know, leave the talking points behind because we all know what they are. So, you know, you're just embarrassing yourself when you're repeating them. You know, just share your thoughts. That's what we want to hear from you right now at 800-450-7876. Bill's in Baltimore on line one. Grand Rising, Bill, your thoughts on this open phone Friday.
1: So, top of the morning, Mr. Nelson, and as always, thanks for this opportunity. And I first want to give my condolences to Wayne Bennett and his family. They lost their son this past Monday, so I certainly want to give my condolences to them. As well as I want to make mention that tomorrow, Black Man Unifying Black Man, we will have our monthly breakfast. I'm inviting all black males to come out to join us, and we're going to be at the Capitol Lounge at 1531 Pennsylvania Avenue here in Baltimore. So I just wanted to send that invitation. But Carl, last week, you know, I thank you so much for everything you're doing for the opportunity. But you posed a question as I was getting off the radio in reference to Black Unity. I think you said in terms of something about structure or the follow-up, you know. And, you know, so basically, you know, the structure, first of all, Carl, is because, you know, some people saying you have to organize in different ways. So our structure is just basically saying on the same day, let's have unity programs throughout the country. In terms of the structure, the things that people organize, talk about, if you organize on March 8th, 2027 to be a part of the Black Unity Day, and you want to organize people in your community to talk about cleaning up your community, then that's the structure for you and that, for y'all. You know, if you organize people, you want to talk about money, because I've been in meetings and people say, well, we need to do away with the Eurocentric values, and we need to create the African values. Then I'm saying, listen, well, you know, if that's where you at, organize on that. I've been with people, and, you know, they're saying, oh, man, if you ain't organized around Pan-Africanism, then it's not going to work. We have to organize around the Pan-African concept. No, I'm saying if that's where you at, organize around that. Because, see, how I look at it, Carl, is like this, is that when we get through arguing and when we get through debating, then I'm saying as a group of people, then where are our institutions at? Why are hospitals at? So, you know, I don't have, you know, I'm not arguing with people in terms of what's the best way. I'm simply saying, let us unite, let us organize, let us create unity. And then with all them other values and all them other things that we need to talk about, then we'll talk about in them hubs. But I'm saying for us to give ourselves reasons to not unite or to not organize, it's counterproductive. So, you know, I do think that we have lots of principles. I do think that we have structure, you know. So, you know, but we try to make it clear to everybody that we're not telling Carl Nelson that on March 8th, if you organize around Black Unity Day, then you have to organize around something specific, like religion or politics. No, we just simply saying, let's organize around Black Unity. And whatever your concerns is in your communities or in your hubs, then y'all discuss them concerns. I mean, that way, you know, it keeps it from people feeling that they can't be a part of it because they're in disagreement. No, you're not in disagreement. Neither of you agree with unity. So that's all we're trying to do is that we're trying to say, let's just have a national day that once a year we'll have Black Unity Day. And then on that day, then you organize around the values or the principles or the things that you feel that you need to organize around, cleaning up your community, safety, child protection, or whatever. So, you know, I just want to make sure that I'm clear on that because, you know, I guess the biggest thing is that we're just really trying to get people to be a part of it, and we don't want people to feel that they have to be a part of a certain movement or a certain organization. No, this is just saying black people, let us organize, let us create Black Unity Day. Because like I always say, Carl, I'm going to close with this, is that we need practice on unity. You know, for the last 6 months, we've been having monthly unity discussions. And I'm saying, you know, everybody said they want unity, but I'm saying, why don't we practice unity? I mean, football season getting ready to start. I tell you what, I bet you I'm going to hear more people call in on this station and on other shows and talk about the Ravens and sports more than they talk about unity. And so I'm saying, what's most important to us, the Ravens or our unity? Because as I said, our unity is going to get us closer to our independence. Our unity is what's going to protect us. The football games, the basketball games is going to entertain us. But our unity is going to help us to develop, to become the people that we need to be to create the institutions that we need to have. So what do you think?
0: I'm in agreement with you, Bill, but here's the deal. If they don't want to participate, we should just move on. You know,
1: That's what we're doing. If they don't want to participate, we are moving on. But, you know, like I said, the value of your program to us, Carl, is that you have a national audience, right? So, for people that's interested, they get an opportunity to hear. You know, for the people that's not going to participate, then we're not worrying about them. We're just trying to get the people that wants to participate. So, you know, personally, I can't pass this opportunity down, being one of the people that's trying to initiate this, to not take advantage of a platform such as yours to let other people in other cities and other states hear what we're doing. So I don't know who's listening in other states. I mean, I know I've had a couple people that have listened from this program that have contacted me and said, Bill, I'm in. Dr. Ralph Steele in Dallas, Texas, called me a week ago. Said, hey, he's in. You know, 3 or 4 months ago, another brother called me from another. So I don't know who's listening. I don't know who's going to participate. But what I do know is that if we don't let people hear about it, we know people is not going to participate. That's why every Friday I try to take this opportunity. It's 1,000 things I could talk about. But this is the most important thing for me at this particular time, for us to create a National Black Unity Day that we could claim as ours, that our children could grow up witnessing us talking about the value of unity, demonstrating unity, the importance of supporting one another, and we could see ourselves grow. So, you know, I just want you to be clear. I am not worried about the people who don't want it. I'm just trying to connect with the people that do.
0: And here's what you do as well, Bill. 30 minutes after the top of our family, that's Bill Collins from Baltimore on this Open Phone Friday. Deputize everybody who's listening to you right now to pass this message along. Ask them to tell just one person this weekend about that, and tell them to do the same thing, to tell the person they passed it on to tell another person, and that way it'll spread.
1: Yes, sir, Carl. I'm going to leave with that. I'm going to ask everybody that's listening, if you would just pass it on to one other person and you would share it on your platforms, because I share a whole bunch of stuff on my platform. So people just go to my Facebook page and just share some of the information on my Facebook page. Or either they go to blackunitytoday.com and look at the website and share some of our information. Then we can reach millions and millions and millions of people. I mean, you know, we got the platforms to do it. So, again, if people just do as you ask them to, just suggest it, then, you know, we'll certainly have an awesome day come March 8th, 2027. So, again, Carl, I just want to thank you. I want to just close again with giving my condolences to the Bennett family and inviting Black men to come out to our breakfast tomorrow at 1531 Pennsylvania Avenue.
0: And before you go, Bill, is that for young brothers as well? Are young brothers invited?
1: Carl, we take them from 5 to 100. Yes, sir. Gotcha. So it's for every black boy and every black man. We invite them to come out every month.
0: Well, here's another challenge, Bill. Just challenge the brothers who are attending to bring a young brother with them, a youngster.
1: All right, y'all. Again, I'm going to give that challenge to you brothers that's coming. The ones that's coming, y'all, please bring somebody younger than yourself.
0: All right.
1: Bring a young a boy with you. Bring a 13, 14, you know, but just don't give a reason not to come. So, you know, again, Carl, I just want to thank you so much for this opportunity.
0: All right. Thanks, Bill. 29 away from the top of the hour on this Open Forum Friday. Mark's calling us from Baltimore. He's online, too. Grand Rising, Mark, your thoughts on this Open Forum Friday.
2: Hey, Grand Rising, Carl. Can you hear me?
0: Sure.
2: Yeah, that's my friend, man. That's my friend since 95 when he ran for city council. Councilman, that's been my friend, man. And you was a speaker at one of the Black Men United, Black Men Breakfast. And, you know, during that time, it was a lot of homeless women. And it was real cold, and you seen them laying out there. And it's still, you know, it's still a lot of homeless people going out, you know, living out there in Baltimore. And you get people that call, you know, from Baltimore, and I don't know what part of Baltimore they live in, man. Because number one, Carl, we don't have 600,000 people that live in Baltimore from a city that at one time had almost 1 million people. We're still working people, and we still we want safety, and we want everything in our community, and the people stand up. You know, your guest was saying yesterday, you know, the mayor needs to get the credit for the murders going down. Well, he did. You know, he got national credit and all that kind of stuff. But still, you got to take credit, too, for closing a boys' school or wanting to close a boys' school that the mayor said that we had to have, you know. And when we have 2,000-plus young men,
0: Hold on right there for a second, Mark. Mm-hmm. Hold on. So what's the deal? The school is closed. School has started, so the school is no more. What's the plan, sir?
2: So this is what happened. We got a new CEO. You know, everyone say he has, you know, kind of talked to him. You know, the CEO, he's filling it out, brother from Philadelphia. So what happened is, no, the school is not open. In short, this is why the school is not open, Carl, because the state found out when Edwin and them did the appeal for them closing. Now, the CEO, the former CEO, Sandra Lisa, it was found out that they targeted the Black charter schools. And how they targeted them, Edwin School had like a 90% graduation rate. Baltimore City Schools wasn't doing that great. And the reason that they wasn't, called because we went from a performance-based curriculum to a butts in the seat. What does that mean? That means that it was a young man that I was in jail, and they had me in school, you know, because you get money by how many, you know, students. And that was a failure. So what they did is free charter schools, they were taking 2% of their budget. And then they bumped it up to 25%, Carl, which means that Edwin and them would raise the $300,000 that they needed. That, you know, that wasn't a problem, you know, but that put them $800,000 behind. And so Edwin and the other Black charter schools sued the city. Here's the hit. They won. They won. So what that means? It means that the city has to pay the charter schools back their money. So they won that part, but it's two parts. When we went to North Avenue, because we went, the people stood up and went. We had a delegate from the county. None from the city came. We had a councilwoman and councilman from the city for those districts. But we had a guy from the county that came from state legislature and testified and for keeping the school. So after that, it was so powerful that the school board, who decides which schools closes, the school board went to the school. And they were impressed, and they went back, and so Edwin had to go for the vote to close the school or keep it open. So when it looked like it was a 6-4 vote in favor of Edwin, like it was 3 years ago when Brandon Scott, our mayor, said we have to keep it open because we have to have a school in Baltimore City. That's important because his voice is the most important voice. He's the one.
0: Mark, we gotta let you go. So we're coming up on a break here. But thank you for giving us that update. But yeah, next week, tell us what's the plan, though. We know you got all those changes, but what's the school going to do? What's Edwin going to do? Is it going to rebuild? Or
2: they got the hearing coming up to see if they're going to win to keep it open permanent.
0: All right, well, fill us in next week, Mark. Thanks for sharing your thoughts with us.
2: Okay, I will.
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0: And Grand Rising family, thanks for starting your weekend with us. 18 minutes away from the top of the hour. It's an open phone Friday. So we give you a chance to free your mind. You know, just think for yourself and leave the talking points behind. Reach out to us at 800-450-7876. So before we go back to calls, let me just remind you, coming up next week, some of our guests include a psychologist, Dr. Jerome E. Fox. You may know him from his best-selling workbook, Addicted to White, The Oppressed in League with the Oppressor, A Shame-Based Alliance. Also, Mark from Anaheim is going to join us, and New York legendary journalist Herb Boyd will be here, and Pan-Africanist Dr. David Horn will also check in. So if you are in Baltimore, keep that radio locked in tight on 1010 WLB. If you're in the DMV, the Washington Metropolitan Area, on 1450 WOL. All right, let's go back to our callers. Let's go to Massachusetts. Joseph's waiting for us. He's on line three. Grand Rising, Joseph, your thoughts on this Open Phone Friday.
1: Morning, Carl.
0: Yes, sir.
1: Yeah.
0: What's on your mind?
1: I want to talk about Gloria Steinem and the importance of her, what African Americans need to know, why they're in the condition they are. Gloria Steinem is one of the founders of the feminist movement. She's talking about woman rights, equal pay, and all that. The feminist movement was a good concept, but where they went wrong was Betty Freeman, one of the co-founders of now National Organization of Women, complained often about these feminists who were hijacking our agenda. Now, these feminists who were hijacking agendas where the feminist movement took them in the wrong place. So what I mean by hijacking the agenda is the people who were the vocal ones in the feminist movement wasn't oriented towards marriage or man and woman equality. They was advocating against women's rights, and it turned into a male bashing stuff. Now, this is what Black Americans need to know. When the feminist movement came out, Daniel Patrick Moynihan, this is what I heard. I try my best to understand everything possible in life. And one of the feminist movement, what I concentrated on my state as a state university in New York, I often get in arguments with the feminists. A lot of them from the Caribbean. And I told them, I said, y'all just brainwashed following the feminist movement, which is destroying the Black family. Now,
0: hold on, I thought right there, Joseph. Let me ask you this, though. You're talking about Gloria Steinem. Does it bother you that she worked for the CIA? That she was a CIA operative? But people don't talk about that. They're plotting her, that's a little left out fact that she was working for the CIA. Dick Gregory exposed her back in the day. He checked her Freedom of Information files and saw that she was a CIA operative. And folks, you can look it up. What you're talking about, pushing the feminist movement, she was doing it because she was doing it on the orders of somebody else. But I'll let you finish your thought. I just wanted to know if you knew about that.
1: I won't be surprised. You know, there's a lot of things about the CIA I don't talk about, but they're the one that's running the show, and their job is indirectly for all American, but indirectly they keep down Black people, not just here in America, but in the world. And that's what this whole thing is about. For Black Americans to understand what a good feminist leader is like, is look at Claudia Jones. During the Harlem Renaissance, she was the head of the Young Communist Party. I'm not saying it's because she's from Trinidad, because I'm from Trinidad. But she advocated for man and woman about a family and stuff. I don't know if you remember Murphy Brown with Dan Quayle talk about single mothers. Now, think about it. The New York Times had a big article about the greatest generation, what Tom Brokaw called the greatest generation, where women went out to the work when the men, their husband, fought in World War II. Now, speed that up some. They had an interview with 48 of them from the 1940s when they just got married and stuff, and they talk about the feminist movement. What great concept the feminist movement brought to women's rights. Give women equality to control their own body. The birth control pill came out in 1958, the sexual revolution. And when you think about it, the feminist movement did more damage than good. It made women compete against men. Men compete against women. While I was taking psychology class in college, I heard a term like penis envy, male castrated. Man and woman went to war. Woman was the only one that showed up. There was a hatred towards men, and that's what we have today. And you talk about the CIA, the white woman, the white man don't know how to use one against the other, and that's what they do. They're not caring about America, the benefit of a long-term America. They're complaining about who they could get to go against a person. So they use these women to destroy men. Now, for you to really understand man and woman relationship, you got to understand evolution. Evolution, millions of years, man and woman been on Earth. It's called trial and error. They find out what works and what don't work. So woman married for security and man married for companionship. And that there's reasons why that exists. But anyway, what I like to leave African-American is Monday is Labor Day, Eastern Parkway in Brooklyn. I want you to watch that and see what's the future hold for black people. They'll be coming near you, like Portugal, the movie. They're here. You're going to have a Caribbean-American, and soon it'll be African-American, African from Africa. Being a roommate at HBCU, like Spelman, Clark, Morehouse, Morris Brown, St. Augustine, Florida A&M, Texas Southern University, Prairie View, they'll be coming near you. So the best thing to do is prepare yourself, but watch the Labor Day Festival in Brooklyn and see how many young black people are there. And the key thing is watch your flag. When you can, the color flag tells a lot of story. It tells the parents, a lot of times their parents, they're first and second generation Caribbean immigrants. And their best friend is African American or Haitian American. And watch how they communicate. That's what's going on at the City College in New York, State University in New York, where I went to. And that's what the future holds. So you have to reexamine the feminist movement. Gloria Steinem was a good woman. She meant well, but they were hijacked by lesbians. And because of that, they had a hatred for men, and they go against men, and that's what we live in the world today. So your caller before, I'm going to hang up and listen. Your caller before talk about we need to come together. You ain't going to come together until you got one common goal. And when you have these religious leaders, and that's where the CIA and the FBI use them against black people to keep black people down. And anybody that don't soak their line, they get punished for it. Anyway, thanks for taking my call. Have a good weekend, Carl. Happy Labor Day. WLIB style.
0: All right. Thank you, Joseph. Joseph, all over the place. Yeah, the Eastern Parkway in Brooklyn. That's actually the first remote I did in radio was there. It's the largest parade in New York City, what he's talking about, the Caribbean Day Parade. And it's a bit larger than the Italian Day Parade, larger than the Puerto Rican Day Parade, the Dominican Parade, the African American Parade. It's the largest parade in the city. And it takes place every Labor Day. That's what he's talking about. And yeah, when I worked at WLIB, we did live broadcasts from there. Because there were so many people involved in it. All the politicians come by to show off, especially when they're up for election. But Joseph, I hope you're still listening. Please check out what's going on in your country of Trinidad and Tobago. We're trying to get some information out there. The current president or prime minister has started something. There's a lot of division now between the Afro-Trinidadians, and the Indian Trinidadians. So we're trying to get some folks down there to give us an update what's going on. But thank you for your thoughts this morning. Though at 9 away from the top, the hour. Lawrence is in Texas. He's on line 4. Grand Rising, Lawrence, your thoughts on this Open Phone Friday?
2: Grand Rising, Carl. Hey, brother. You know, Carl, talking to Kevin, you know, hey, kind of grounds me. He make a lot of sense. You know, I run a lot of stuff by Kevin before I talk on your show. And Kevin, you know, hey, like I say, I learn by talking to other people and getting ideas from them and seeing how they think. But, Carl, it never ceases to amaze me how black people, you know, I'm talking about the educated elites. You know, my daughter and son would be considered in that, but they're not. You know, she got her master's. I'm pushing her to get her PhD. But a lot of people we deal with have master's, PhD in law enforcement, in politics. We deal with a lot of black people, and it never ceases to amaze me. It's like integrity. It's, you know, integrity in the black community. I grew up looking up at my elders, respecting them because they gave knowledge and they practiced what they preached. So And they lived in the community. You know, all these educated people now don't live in the community where black folks reside. You know, they live in the suburbs, in the gated communities. They detach from black life. But they preach to black people a doctrine that they espouse. You know, in other words, you got these educated blacks. You know, I ain't going to mention no name, but he was on your show not too long ago. He made a statement to me that I sound homophobic. And I say, I'm sounding homophobic because I believe in a man and a woman and a two-parent household. You know, now this brother, he's a PhD, you know, black PhD. And he's saying that my belief in a two-parent household is homophobic. Now, and he got a platform on SiriusXM, and I look at this dude and I say, why don't he go on and admit that he's on the down low? You know, and we look at a lot of our educated blacks. They
0: Hold up for a second. Let's be disagreeable. Let's not take it personal. You know, we don't need to hear all about that. The last thing we want to do is having black people fighting on the radio. It doesn't sound good. If you got a beef with a brother, take it to the side and deal with it. Because we got more than other folks who are listening to us. So leave the personal stuff alone. And let's, if you disagree with him on policy, let's hear it.
2: Well, think on this. When you are a black person and you have a platform and you espouse that you care about black folks' well-being, your action and your words should be one of the same. Carl, do you ever notice that all these black politicians and all these PhDs, they never talk about what came first, the chicken or the egg? Basically,
0: no,
2: what I'm saying is
0: they're not all
2: this.
0: The same. Lawrence, they're not all the same. Everybody's trying to be stereotypical. That's what the other folks do. I really hope you listen to Dr. Jerome E. Fox when he comes on next week. No, they're not all that. Not all the teachers are that way. Not all black preachers are the same. No, we're all different, Lawrence. You've got to accept that.
2: But look, like Fox, he's coming on. That's a real brother. When he preach, he telling you facts that you can't deny. That's what I'm talking about, Carl. If we want to turn the black dilemma around, don't you think, Carl, it's common sense that we got to start with our kids? We got to start with the kids in elementary. Do you ever hear these black people that come on the radio, very few on SiriusXM or any platform, ever talk about how we got to get a hold of our children in elementary from birth? If we want to make black folks productive and change our plight, we got to start from the cradle. We got to start. And then, Carl, do you think about this? Over 70% of kids born in the black community are born to single parents. And in the 60s, I think it was what, in the teens or the early 20s? Now it's 70-some%. And look at us now versus how we used to be, Carl.
0: And it's not a black community, Lawrence, where we got to run because we got to check the traffic and weather in our different cities. I thank you for your thoughts, though. Well, please listen to Dr. Fox when he comes on next week. Family, it's an open phone Friday. 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And we'll take your phone calls after we look at the traffic and weather. What's next?

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4: My name is Dr. Lance London. I'm the CEO and president of the Carolina Kitchen. 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I sat in that office across the street from this building, got together with my sales reps. I had this concept that I put in my mind, and I know we can do it, and it's going to sell Southern cuisine. And they said, oh yeah, well, what's the name of it? They asked. I said, well, I can see it being called, you ready for this? The Carolina Kitchen, where you get your chicken and much, much more. And they started going, whoop, whoop, whoop, whoop. I said, well, there's a unit downstairs. I just got to talk to the guy that owns this building. I went to him. He said, well, you paid me all my rent since you've been there. You seem to be a good client. Well, I'm going to ask you one question. Can you give me free rent for a year? Sure, I will. I'll give you rent a whole year for free, just as long as you put a good restaurant in.
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2: Hey, Grand Rising family, thanks for starting your weekend with us. It's an Open Phone Friday. That's the name of the program. If there was a topic that you think we should have discussed and we didn't, or even if we did, you know, somehow you think we came up a little short, well, reach out to us. Or if there's something going down in your corner of the world and you think the rest of the universe would benefit from hearing about it, SOS is free and legal. We'd love to hear from you. So free your mind and then reach out to us. Again, our number is toll-free. It's also worldwide. It is 800-450-7876. Kevin, let's bring in baby's boy, Troy, this morning. Good morning. How you doing, brother? How you feel?
3: I'm doing well. How about yourself?
2: Good. Now, you've done you're a hip-hopper, a rapper, which one or both?
3: I'm neither. I'm a writer. Yes. Baby I call it my alter ego. I use AI technology to generate the vocals, but I write every songs and I create the music. And yeah.
4: I thought it was AI. I listened to your song And even your branding, the photos and the video, if you will, you use AI to create that as well?
3: Correct.
4: Man, that's hot. That is hot. What is the end game? What's the outcome and your mission projection for Baby TV?
3: My goal is Baby Baby's coming a movement. I started this March of this year. I used to be in the music industry on the business side. I was an executive, and I when I was younger, I was a rapper. I used to write all the time, but I haven't wrote anything in 20 plus years. But this year, just started by writing and just started creating. And Baby Baby has come like a movement. I'm all about positive change. I write about history, our cultural violence, self-awareness. The end game is to continue to push a positive narrative through using music. Music has always been an important part of my life, and music is the universal language. So I continue, to write. It's like something went off inside of me, and I just can't put down that pen now,
4: Well, one of your videos says, change the culture of violence. Is there a juxtaposition there, or what do you mean by that?
3: All right, so that song came about Dr. Stephanie Myers from Positive Change Foundation. I guess she heard some of my songs on Facebook or YouTube, and she reached out to me, said that, on that 15th annual month of nonviolence, voter rights, and self-worth, and understand the AI in October, and they needed a theme song. So she had kind of wrote a song. Of course, when she gave it to me, I kind of do what I do and kind of added what needed to be added, and that's how that song came about. It's in partnership with Positive Change Foundation out of Washington, D.C., and we hope this song can, motivate people to prevent violence, It's catered towards the youth. I have a passion for working with young people. My career in the last 10 years has been working with young people, so I have a passion for that.
2: And ask you this question. I'm sorry to interrupt you, but let me ask you this question. Because you said the music. Do you think music can really change the minds of some of our young people? We see the music that they like. What do you think they're going to, gravitate to what you and Dr. Myers are doing? You're telling them, put down the violence. Their music is pro-violence or pro-negativity. Yours is positivity. So do you think that will sell to these youngsters?
3: Definitely. I think that, I've been working with young people for a while, and what I learned is that we need, as adults, need to learn how to listen. I think we do a lot of talking to young people, but we don't do enough listening. And I think that, you know, when I was growing up, we had a balance. The people that influenced me is Chuck D from Public Enemy. Even though we had NWA, you know, talking about what was going on in their life, but we had a balance. Today, we just don't have that balance in music. I think it's needed with anything. So, like you said, a lot of these kids are not hearing positive stuff. They're hearing, you know, negative stuff. They're gravitating towards that because that's what they see and hear. And I think we just need a counterbalance with that. And that's what I hope Baby can bring, you know?
4: So you think the balance then that you're referring to is brought about through the beat, through the chord structures, through the lyrics, or dare I say it, through the frequency of the song? How do you decide?
3: A combination of all of that. Of course, you know, I always go back to my own youth. If there was a catchy beat, you know, many times we knew the hook, we knew, you know, it had a catchy beat, you know, so, and I right. think that's important, you know, even today, even though things have changed tremendously, a lot with music, but I think those things still is important, you know, and hopefully they'll listen to the words, what it's saying, you know, change this culture of violence, because we do have that within our community, but there's a lot of other reason why those things happen, I think that we need to address. We always talk about the end game, you know, what's going on, but how do we get to this point? You know, that's what, and that's important that we need to address. These kids are not out here just doing this because, you know, they want to do. It's a lot of things that have been taken away from our community. We have resources, and when I was growing up, I'm a lot older, but we had resources. We had things to do in the community. We was more community based, and a lot of we went away from that, you know. So it's I don't really you know blame the kids for what's going on. I you know blame us adults because we set the environment for them, you know. And I think that a lot today we're not doing the same things that, you know, was done in our community in the past, you know, and that's on us.
4: Well, back in my day, Sonny, there were protest songs like Marvin Gaye
3: yes.
4: and
3: yes.
4: the what was it when he did Curtis Mayfield, things like that.
3: Are
4: you doing that? You know, you dance. We're dancing to the music and learning at the same time. What's your concept there?
3: Oh, yes, I have. You can go to Baby TV. I have a lot of protest songs. I have a lot of songs about anything that's current event that's going on. I talk about history. I think it's important about history because I don't think a lot of young people understand, you know, where we come from, how do we get to where we are today. So I have a lot of songs that I talk about our history, and I keep it real. You know, our history is some, a lot of it is ugly, but a lot of it is pretty also. You know, I always say this. I personally, my ancestors from since we got off this first slave ship is the reason why I'm here today. You know, so I always pay homage, you know, to how we got to where we are today. But yeah.
4: So they're not all like this song and change the culture.
3: No. No, I talk from politics to from history. I talk about anything current event. I did a song, birthday song to Nolan Wells. I just recently was Michael Jackson's birthday. I did a terrific song to him. I did one for Dolly Parton.
4: You know, really?
3: Yes, I write about, you know, it just hit me, and I continue to write about whatever going on. I actually did a song about Laura Luna, about how her disrespecting our black sisters. I write about everything, you know,
4: any slow jams, Troy.
3: So I'm working on a soul and R&B album and a gospel album. I'm working on those. Most of my music, if you go to my YouTube channel, is about the things we just talked about, you know. But yeah. I'm going to start, you know, putting some slow jams out. Yes, I am.
4: How do you and how do you distribute your music through Spotify or something?
3: All of it. No, it's, you know, Spotify, all the streaming platforms, my music is available for, you know, Amazon Music. iTunes, Apple Music. I am going to, in October, do a CD. I'm getting a lot of requests for older people like myself and older. You know, they still like that CD, that physical copy. The demand has been incredible. So I'm going to actually put out a CD along with, you know, the streaming, be available on all the streaming platforms.
2: Let me jump here and ask you this question. 11 after the top of our family, I guess right now, this baby, he's written a song along with Dr. Stephanie Myers from Black Women for Positive Change. What do you think it means when you say to change the culture of violence, especially amongst our young people?
3: That cultural. That's the most, I think, the one of the most important words in that song is we need to change the mindset, because culture is all about the mindset. You know, I think giving these kids an alternative. I actually got another song about that, is that we can tell kids to stop, you know, the violence, but what's the alternative? You know, a lot of these kids grow up in you know, different environments that the only thing they see is you know, being out in the street, you know, providing for their family. So what's the alternative, you know? And I think that's important, that we need to come up with solutions instead of just tell these kids, you know, stop doing what you're doing. What's the alternative? You know, it's easy to say, you know, stop the violence. You know, back in the days, I grew up in the D.C. area. I had a song with my cousin called Peace in the Street I used to do with the radio station there. And one thing that we always, when we talk to the kids, I sit down and I listen to them, their concerns. What, you know, why are you doing these things, you know? So I think that's, when I go back to earlier, I was saying that we need to learn how to listen. And a lot of these kids can give you some solutions and whatnot, if we just take the time to listen to what, you know, make them part of the solution instead of saying they are the problem.
2: Yeah, well, so far, what's been the reaction? What are the young people saying about the song? Because, you know, a lot of them, like you mentioned earlier, they're just into the beat, the rhythm, they're digging it, but they're not really paying attention to the words. I had a conversation with my son about it. He wanted me to listen to a song.

0: and whatnot. And it's up to us to start that conversation with them. And I think, like you said, with your son is starting that conversation. Is, you know, and just talk about the lyrics in the songs when we come in contact with young people and if they are listening to it, you know, just start that conversation about what the song is saying. I mean, I think it's up to us to be part of the equation, you know, older generation. We can't expect these young people to come up with a solution on their own. But, yeah, just start that conversation with them.
1: All right, 14 after the top of the hour. Let's ask you, how can we get your song? How can we get, is it downloadable, as they say these days?
0: Yeah.
1: How can we get copies and watch it?
0: Okay, it's available on all streaming platforms, from, you know, iTunes, Apple Music, Amazon Music, Tidal. It's available. It's for download. And the proceeds are going to the Positive Change Foundation. That's another thing. That Dr. Maya and myself, when we decided to do this, is going to the foundation.
1: All right. Thank you. Thank you, Troy. Should we call you Troy or Baby up. Babies?
0: either one. A lot of people there are starting to call me Baby Baby. And it's interesting how that name came about. My father, who passed away 10 years ago, his nickname was Baby, and I'm his baby child. So, Baby Baby. There you go.
1: Gotcha. You wanted to add something before I let you go?
0: Yeah. People can sign up, you know, and find out about the 15th annual Month of Nonviolence at monthofnonviolence.org.
1: All right. Well, thank you for working with Dr. Myers, and thank you for coming up with a song and trying to reach, because, you know, we've been trying to reach our young people, and this is one way to reach our young people through the music. We've got to meet them where they are, and this is what you have done with this song. And hopefully, you know, it'll start a trend, because you're not seeing too many of songs like you recorded out there for our young people. All the other negative songs seem to get more traction. Before I let you go, to your thoughts on that.
0: Yeah, like I said earlier, I think it's important we just have that balance. I'm not one of those people that I love music in general, and I think that music is a form of expression, but music can either be positive or negative, and I chose to be positive.
2: Do you play any instruments?
0: No, unfortunately, I don't sing or play the instrument, but I could. That pen game is, yeah.
2: So you're finding AI is your instrument then? That's what you're saying?
0: Yeah. And with AI, like I tell people who ask me about it, it's just like any other technology. A lot of popular, from Timbaland to Dr. Dre, are now, even Mary J. Blige are using that. So, it's just another tool. And I think that it's not going anywhere. You can use anything you could, like I said earlier, it could be used for positive, it could use be negative. So I was kind of weary of AI at first. I really was, because I had seen, you know, I've been in studios, you know, some days spent hours and sometimes days in the studio, and I see the work that, you know, artists put into this craft. So it was an internal fight with me for a while, but I was like, this is a tool that can be used for positive, and it's not going anywhere. So I decided, you know, when I start writing again, that was the most basic, the easier and quicker way to be effective, you know, because I can write a song and it's a process. A lot of people think I just, you know, go to AI and let them do. No. I tell them exactly how I want the music to sound and all that. And it could take me up to 8-10 hours to do one song because I'm a perfectionist. You know, I go through like 20 or 30 versions of one song. And then when I feel like this is exactly what I want, there we go. And again, you know, if people want to listen to it, there's a lot of songs I got. There's Baby Baby TV on YouTube. Just look me up and you can see for yourself. You can hear what I'm doing. Yeah.
1: All right. Thank you, Babies Baby. Thank you. Good luck with the song as well.
0: Appreciate it. And thank you guys for the opportunity, you know, to talk about the 15th annual Month of Nonviolence in October.
1: 17 minutes at the top of our family. We're taking a quick break. When we come back, we're going to travel to the land of kindness, joy, love, and happiness with our friend, Sister Day. If we come back, it's a Noble Phone Friday. Free mind to reach out to us. Our telephone number is 800-450-7876. And we'll take your phone call next.

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5: The reality is every generation experiences a technology powerful enough to change society. Transistor radios were replaced by boom boxes. 8-track tapes were replaced by cassettes, cassettes by discs. Landlines were replaced by cell phones. Television was replaced by cable, then satellite. Now everybody is streaming. However, this generation will inherit the first technology that can imitate thought itself. And all of us must decide how we will embrace artificial intelligence. AI is the first technology that will require us to set moral parameters for its usage. We must now decide what AI should be allowed and what should be prohibited. We must decide what happens to creativity, labor, truth, privacy, empathy, and democracy, and who will benefit. What will we require to remain uniquely human?
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7: 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Matter of fact, let me take you back. How it's

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0: And Grand Rising family, thanks for starting your weekend with us. 21 minutes after the top of the hour. It's an open phone Friday. You know how we get down on Fridays. We give you a chance to free your mind. Reach out to us at 800-450-7876. Got a bunch of calls from across the country, but let's go out to L.A. Sister Day is joining us on line six. Ade Lamar at KJLH, Stevie Station in L.A. Grand Rising, Ade. Welcome to
1: Grand
0: the program.
1: Rising, my brother. Good to hear your voice this morning.
0: Good to hear you. Now, you had a little, I don't call it a dust-up, a brush-up, if you will, with the Latino community in Lamar Park. Can you tell us about what happened?
1: Well, you know, I think it's we got in front of it before it got too big. The conversation was all around a young man who wanted to do a run, a 5K run through the community. Now, this young man, he started his company. It's called Barrio Athletics. He's Guatemalan, but he has a huge Hispanic following, and they go around different places of South Central, and they promote wellness and fitness. This young man decided he wanted to do this on Sunday in Leimert Park. And if you know anything about Los Angeles, you know Leimert Park is one of our historical Black spaces, a lot of rich history there. Our vendors are there. Our farmers market is there. We do a lot of activities there around culturally, you know, our people. And there was one group, the Africa group. They call themselves the Africa Town. They've renamed Leimert Park to Africa Town, and they took issue. And when they did take issue, others jumped in it as well. Now, there are both on both sides of the coin. There were some that just said this young man just kind of misstepped. He should have spoken with some people before he decided to do this on this Sunday, because on Sunday is when they have their huge farmers market. That's when all the vendors are out. That's when everyone's coming in to, you know, do their thing for the weekend. And Africa group thought that would disrupt that in some way, and others felt the same. So then we come into this huge debate online, and KJLH, we pay attention to what's happening in the streets. We're trying to see the pulse of different things. We get people calling us, sharing that there are issues in the community, and we tried to get ahead of this. The great thing is they worked it out, and the young man canceled the run and decided that he would do it elsewhere and apologized for putting it there. He didn't understand. You know, he's 25 years old. He's, you know how it is. You're 25 years old. You're excited about what you're doing. And he just didn't understand the protocol of coming into that space or understanding that there was something else happening there. He didn't really check in with people there. He just wanted to plan. And as you can imagine, there were people on both sides of that coin bumping heads.
0: Yeah, and Leimert Park, that's where our drummers are as well. You know, we started a drumming with Brother Ray Fauntroy, and at a certain time they drum all across the country. They started, and the brothers in Leimert Park are drummers. It's just a cultural area for the folks on familiar. But the young man who wanted to do this run, this Barrio Athletics guy who wanted to do this run, do you think because he's Guatemalan and not necessarily a Mexican native, he would understand the psychology behind Los Angeles? Because he could have, you know, people, I know brothers would probably say, you could go to East L.A. You could go anywhere else.
1: That is exactly what they were saying. Yeah, that's exactly
0: the spot we have, right? Was that the conversation?
1: That's exactly what a lot of folks were saying, you know, because once it was outside of the realm of the run, it was more about the Black and brown spaces being protected. And we always talk about Black and brown unity. Now they wanted to, you know, we were dividing on this. So what I wanted to do was grab them and get them in studio carefully and talk about not just Black and brown unity, but Black and brown cultural sensitivities, things that we have to respect about each other if we're going to really have true unity. And this young man, like I said, he's young. He didn't really understand a lot of history of Los Angeles. He was born and raised in South Central, but he did not really understand the Black experience, right? So I think it turned out to be a good learning moment for him. And we taught him about cultural. What we had hoped to do is invite him back as a guest with his group and team him up with another black running group, Run 100, we have there, and others that could invite him in as a guest, allow him to come in and really experience and learn more about Leimert Park. Another big issue was that he was bringing in his own vendor, and he was going to bring in his own DJ, and they were all upset. That took it to another level. They thought, and he used the word takeover in some of his Instagram posts. So as you can imagine, that started ringing the alarms. A lot of African-Americans here feel like Hispanics are taking over their spaces, taking their jobs, doing different things like that. So this led to a bigger conversation that even when we had him on, you know, on Thursday, in our comments, once we start posting parts of the interview in our comments, then we started getting the back and forth, back and forth, back and forth. And, you know, we really don't want it to lend to anything other than peace and finding some kind of resolution. But with peace, we do understand that we have to talk to each other. We have to share the experience of each other's culture so we can understand those sensitivities and respect those from here on out.
0: Well, let me just say, you did an excellent job. I saw it online, and it reminded me back in 92 after the riots, we did a live broadcast with KJLH and Radio Korea, because there's a lot of conflict in the community then, and both sides, both audiences got a chance to listen to each other and figure out, you know, there's a lot of cultural differences. You know, like you go to the store, they don't touch your hands and all that kind of stuff. And people thought, you know, our people thought they just throw your change down. The part of their culture is not, you don't touch somebody that you don't know. So I'm glad that you guys did that. I thought you did a great job. That's why I just called you to.
1: Carl, I did the best I can. If you know the Steve Harvey Morning Show is Monday through Friday. So we take on Thursdays at 9 o'clock hour, but we still have to respect, you know, his commercials and when we have to take breaks and, you know, and things of that nature. And trying to manage different personalities in the room, big personalities. And the big personalities that I thought I was ready for weren't even the ones that did it. They came in a little milder than I thought, and others came in hot. So when we would go to break, we would be in the studio having to calm everybody down, and we're losing all that vital time where they could have been heard on the air and others could have heard their perspective. We're hoping to bring them back to the mics again and have another deeper conversation where we can get into all the nuances. We know it's not going to be solved in a hour show where we only have, 35, 40 minutes to really get in and have good conversation when you add the commercials and the songs that have to be played. But it's, you know, it's another place to pick up and have the conversation, because I won't say it started, because we know conversations like this have happened for years and years and years. This is where we are now, and this is where we would like to continue the conversation. Next week on Thursday, we're having only the merchants in, because they have a totally different perspective. Those that have businesses there in the community, those that have skin in the game, as you will, that live there, they have a different perspective on how they would like that to grow and who they would like to be the gatekeepers or the vanguards of that Leimert Park and how it's done. So there's the issue of black and brown, but there's also within the community of how Leimert Park is really operating. That is up for debate as well. So there's a lot of nuances with all of it.
0: All right. 30 minutes at the top of the hour. Sister Ade, she does the mornings at KJLH in Los Angeles. If you're looking for information, that's the station to be. KJLH always has the pulse of the community. That it's sort of part of our DNA.
1: You are still family, Carl. You know that. It's in our DNA.
0: It is. It's part of when, you know, a day when Stevie bought the station, before we even started, we had the conversation of what he wanted the station to be like. And he looked at me and he says, I want to be a jukebox. This is where you come in. Because the stations are all playing, all the radio stations, they played the Prince, everybody got Prince, they got the Earth, Wind & Fire. They all got the same station. The difference is what we do in between the records. And that's still what's going on at KJ. LA. So I'm glad that you still upholding that. But before I go, Sister Fahima is joining us in Washington, D.C. She says she wants to add to the discussion. She's on line three. Grand Rising, Sister Fahima, you're on with that day.
2: Yes. Good morning, Carl, and good morning to your guests. First, I want to commend the young lady for how she handled the conflict, because I did watch it. And I also want to say that over the weekend, there was a person who posted the video, the promotional video, where the young lady was in the park. And he was the one, I'm not going to call his name, but he was the one who characterized it as a takeover. And you raised this also during the discussion. One of the people that was at the table was talking about calling ICE. She tried to distance herself from the situation. And the young man, from what I understand, I didn't know he was from Guatemala, but he said he did apologize. He said he would have handled things differently. But he did say that he was born and raised there. He acknowledged the conflicts between Blacks and Latinos. But it seemed like some people, because I was looking at some of those comments, some of them were like angry that he was trying to bring people together. And as you well know, there are elements that really are looking for conflict. And I think it was appalling in light of Keith Porter's death for someone to talk about calling ICE.
1: Yes. Sister, you are definitely correct with that. Those words were said and put in content, put in the comments as well as in a video. And the issue with calling ICE, and I really wanted us to get on that and let her really understand what that meant, is not just who you think it's going to be to come in. It will be everybody will be at risk. You know, we've got Jamaicans there. We've got Haitians. That is a cultural epicenter right there. And if you call anybody in to govern us, it's going to be a problem, because once you let ICE in, someone else has come in. You know, this administration is going to send in the National Guard. That is what this administration would love to see. And you're right, the distractors. All it takes is one distractor to come in, throw something, set something afire, and the next thing you know, we lose this vital piece of Black space in our community. We just got the Miracle Theater back reopened, beautiful, might I add. It's been renovated. So many wonderful people are there. Vendors would suffer. This whole area would go. So throwing those kind of inflammatory statements out is wild, especially from us, when we've got people calling the police on us all the time. You know what I mean? We call them Karens and Kens. And so, yeah, I'm hoping that young lady was backing away from that because she understood what she said. It would have been great for her to say, I apologize for that, because I think a lot of people were waiting for his apology, the young man Henry's apology, and he was willing to do that right away and be educated on other things that he may have made posts about that he did not know. Like we talked about the Koreans on the rooftop firing in he had made a post about them, but he didn't know the history and he didn't know that we had lost Latasha. You know what I mean? So when he heard that, he was very apologetic. I think he understood it, but when you got a certain group, they're not trying to hear it. They want their own agenda pushed. And I always say that there are feelings come from somewhere. You know, you feel the way you do because you've experienced something. So I don't want to invalidate what they're feeling, but how they're articulating and how they're coming across, it's very isolating and very, it's destructive. And so I wanted them to have a voice to be able to get it out what they wanted to say. But I didn't want, you know, the cussing and stuff that you see online. And the great thing is they were respectable in the studio, but it did get loud. It got loud and stuff off air, on air.
2: You handled it appropriately. There were people that didn't like the fact that you were being objective, but I just commended the way you handled it. It was disconcerting. I'm glad that the woman tried to, distance herself from the comments she made online, but her response was, I'm not deportable. You know, we got a long way to go And yeah. we just need the people to continue the good work. And as I said, you did an excellent job. And I'll be looking forward to hearing more discussions, on KJLH, trying to bring people together.
1: Thank you. Right. Thank you so much, Sister.
0: Thank you, Sister Fahima. Yeah, and again, you did it because you had constraints. When we did it, we just talked. You've got music. You've got Steve Harvey.
1: Yeah.
0: You've got news to do. You got traffic.
1: Yeah.
0: Back in those days, we didn't have all of that.
1: Managing a house full of guests with different opinions.
0: Right. And we're going at each other. Right. You know, we could just rock and roll by ourselves. But that's why I said I had to call you and congratulate you because I saw how you handled it. Because part of our job is time management, clock management, as we call it. You count up on commercials, you got to make sure you get everything in before the commercials, or you got to make, or else you'll get a note from Karen Slade. What happened?
1: Right.
0: What happened? Why did you miss this break? Like that, we get that too.
1: That's the money that keeps us up and able to still be the voice. You know what I mean?
0: Right.
1: We got to get those commercials in.
0: And that's why we got to let you go now. Jay, have a good show today. Thank you for keeping us informed. And if anything pops out, just let us know.
1: Will do, Carl. Always love for you and your family there, your audience there. And you keep doing what you're doing. We love you.
0: All right, family. That's Jay Lamar. She does the mornings out in KJLH in Los Angeles. She's giving us an update on a sort of a skirmish, a dust up, if you will, with the Hispanic community about trying to move into our space. That's how the brothers saw it. What are your thoughts? It's an open phone Friday this morning. Free your mind and reach out to us at 800-450-7876 and take your phone calls. Do check the news. That's next.

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0: and Grand Rising family, thanks for starting your weekend with us. 16 minutes away from the top of the hour. It's an open phone Friday. This is where we give you a chance to free your mind. 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Before we go back to the calls, I'm just to remind you, coming up next week, some of our guests include Pan-Africanist Dr. David Horn, legendary New York journalist Herb Boyd, Mark from Anaheim, Public Enemies Professor Griff, and psychologist Dr. Jerome E. Fox. They're all going to be here next week. So if you're in Baltimore, keep your radio locked in tight on 1010 WOLB. If you're in the DMV, the Washington Metropolitan Area, we're on 1450 WOL. I'd like to go back to our callers. Carl's calling us from West Palm Beach in Florida. He's on line one. Grand Rising, Carl, your thoughts on this open phone Friday.
1: Grand Rising, Carl. You know, when I hear people talk about AI, I guess I come from the older days when I used to watch television when they made the $6 million man. And then we look at the reality of things, how people have been trying to imitate the way that human beings operate in their minds. And it forced me to think about Elon Musk right now and his efforts in trying to replace human beings with robots. And they supposedly done came up with this superior robot. And when I think about AI, I think about how it's artificially taking over spaces without people even paying attention to it. And it's the difference between man and mankind, the original man, and then the men that come from them, and how we keep allowing ourselves to go with the flow as opposed to being an opposing force that can bring some real structure to the real reality of the thing. Because, see, like, when I think about the way that Elon Musk is doing for robots, I think about the way that the Honorable Minister Louis Farrakhan has been trying to do for man and woman. And they're the complete opposite. You know, you're dealing with your artificial reality by imitating the original man. And I remember when they first started some of this stuff they used to have inside of their little record shops, they used to have these machines that they would pay you $10 if you would put your sound into this machine, not knowing that they was recording vocal sounds. And now they come up with these superior machines that are really based off of the voice imagery that they got from our sound and the way that they do. That's the reason why we could hear people imitating us to a great degree now because of their artificial, the AI stuff. And I think we need to really consider that. And two things that I received out of class this week, Carl, is that most of the time we don't know what we want. I mean, we talk about unity, we talk about freedom, we talk about all these things. But if you stop a person and say, well, give me some specifics as it relates to what it is that you actually want, then you find you run into a brick wall, as opposed to, for me, it's education, because it gives you the platform to dive into any kind of sphere of understanding that a human being would like to go into. But it's a proper education. And we also understand that we've been given a Eurocentric doctrine, and that's coming from early childhood all the way to our collegiate, because I think when we get to our collegiate level, we start to adopt these things called legacies, and it sets us on the journey toward our end, but it doesn't force us to go back and try to help repair the damage that's been done to us as a people. And I don't say that disrespectfully. I just look at the way that our college level and our organizations work. You know what I mean? They give us sponsorship to recreate more of themselves, but they don't do anything meaningful to adjust the ills that are really coming toward us from the real enemy. And they understand the kind of fight that enemy can put onto them, so they don't get involved in that. And this week, I also learned from Dr. Wimbush, and he gave the most brilliant idea, and he was talking about how our young people don't know the reality of things. And the problem that I believe we have is we don't know how to invest. We've never did that, like what the Jews do when they buy elevators, they buy hospitals. You know, one rich person could buy a hospital and leave it to the community and stuff like that. We are not really into that kind of psychology. At least I don't think that we are, because I don't see the evidence of that. But if we would look at
0: there. Why? That's important what you just mentioned. Why don't you think we have our own hospitals? At least more supermarkets. I hear we have some regional supermarkets. But why don't we have our own? You know, what's the problem?
1: I've seen where we gave up everything that we had. I was blessed to live during the time period when black people were at their cities, Harlem, Detroit, and other places. and we had a need for one another. And then we didn't recognize that, like what Martin said, he didn't know he was leading us into a burning house that was burning. And I think we followed that kind of pathology. We never really looked at the injury of integration and how we lost all of our educators and all of that spirit of black schools that we had. We still haven't put that in our focus. And that's what I was looking at, what my brother Winbush was talking about. If we took the resources, just, and I ain't meaning disrespectful, but just look at what we would have did with the money that we could have did with what they gave to Kamala Harris efforts. And I'm saying it, just think if our women as mothers put those kind of resources together so that we can pay our children and start some kind of new programming that is earmarked to address our problems specifically. Yeah, I think, and that's some of the ideas, I think, what they're trying to do with the charter schools and the black schools. They're trying to get some people to understand the way, the methodology, the teaching styles, all of the ills that plague us. And then we do have people that have been working in those kind of areas that do have some real tangible products that has been developed as a result of us going through such activity. But we still refuse to connect with one another. And I give you the classic example always for me is that people talk about unity and they'll talk about ideas about people getting together, and then they'll omit the ideology or the psychology of the Honorable Minister Louis Farrakhan. I have never ever heard of nobody calling a million men and damn near 2 million show up. I've never seen a man that traveled the whole world trying to bring about peace and male, black male and female relationship. All the things that I hear us talk about, there's a course of study on all of that, but we refuse because we haven't been introduced to education properly. That's the real effects of it for me, because the way that we've been introduced is just like what they're doing with AI. They give us some books and some new schools and then tell us that this is the new way, and then we don't do the investigation for ourselves. So we just follow suit as opposed to taking on the challenges of being really like what we used to be. Because see, when I was coming up, we had not only colleges in our community, we had many colleges and everything. Everybody had all kind of education institutions and everything, and how they surrendered that and moved into the suburbs. And I think we need to go back and do an assessment.
0: Right. Yeah, again, in a good spot. Your phone is going south on us, Carl.
1: Okay, Carl. I thank you for the time, and I just think we need to give back and try hard to do it, because if you've never given back, it's going to be a challenge for you to try to do so. Thank you, Carl.
0: All right. Thank you, Carl Cullness from West Palm Beach in Florida, 8 minutes away from the top of the hour. Brother Sekou is next. He's calling from Baltimore. He's on line 4. Grand Rising, Brother Sekou, your thoughts on this Open Phone Friday?
2: African-American. Hold on. Hey, Mr. Nelson.
0: Yes, sir.
2: Have you read any good books lately?
0: I don't know. Yeah, I can't think. Yeah.
2: I can't hear you.
0: Yes, why?
2: I wanted to know, have you read Eyes to My Soul? The Rise and Decline of a Black FBI Agent. You read that?
0: No, I have not read that. That's oh, God. You're going to...
2: Agent Tyrone Powers.
0: Yeah, Tyrone Powers. Dr. Tyrone Powers.
2: You haven't read it?
0: No, I have not read the book yet.
2: How about The New Jim Crow by Michelle Alexander?
0: No, I have not read that either. Where are we going with this?
2: I just wanted to read some excerpts from an opinion that I got in my case that I'm still, and I'm intend to litigate it, because the FBI broke into my house with no arrest warrant, no search warrant. And what I'm saying is based on what the judge said happened, not what I say happened, what the judge said happened. He said that the agents broke into my house because I refused to take the chain off the door. What he didn't say is that they did not have an arrest warrant or a search warrant, and that the robbery that they accused me of happened 30 days prior. So there were no accident circumstances, meaning there was no reason why they could not have gotten an arrest and or search warrant. they had neither. And defense counsel went along with the cover up. I understand it more and more every day now why, especially after reading the new Jim Crow. Because Michelle Alexander, even though we apparently don't agree in terms of our ideology, she did understand that the new Jim Crow led to mass incarceration of the black males. And a lot of people condemning the black male because they are missing in action in their children's lives. That's not the case. And she's documented the fact that black men outside of the home spend more time with their children than any other ethnic group. I wanted to know if folk who calling in pushing integration and assimilation, if they read either of those two books. Obviously, they haven't. So I'm going to share that with them. They should read these two particular books. Like, again, even though I don't necessarily agree with their ideology or their personal philosophy, there's a lot of information there that we can learn from.
0: And so, let me just throw this in here, Brother Sekou. That's one of the things that Dr. Claude Anderson, who celebrated his birthday a couple of days ago, talked about. He says what has happened to us is not by accident. It was by design. That's why they call it a race. Somebody's got to win. Somebody's got to lose. They want to win all the time. But I just want to throw that in there. I've read his books.
2: Yeah, well, I've read Black Labor, White Wealth, and Power Economics. I wasn't impressed because he just focused on the economic aspect. And like Hakeem Adi Boody used to say back in the day, people create systems. Systems don't create people. And the system that the people create reflect their ideas and their values. Their world you can do anything.
0: Right. And Brother Sekou, we've got to let you go because we're coming up on a break. But I thank you for your call. Thank you for sharing your thoughts with us this morning. 3 minutes away from the top of our family. It's an open phone Friday. Free your mind and reach out to us. Our telephone number is 800-450-7876. And we'll take your phone calls.

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5: My name is Dr. Lance London. I'm the CEO and president of the Carolina Kitchen. Well, to hear about Miss Kathy Hughes, I would hear stories about her. She was like legendary when I was in my 20s. And I used to hear about how she slept in the radio station with her son. And she just grinded and grinded and came from the dirt and built it up into something amazing. You know, she built an empire. So to me, she's not only a great inspiration, she showed a roadmap of what it takes to become successful. To do what it is that she has done really speaks volumes for what we all can do. She's showing us it can be done. Does that make sense? Every time Miss Kathy Hughes talks to me, I walk away stronger, prouder, and know what it is that I need to do to get to the next level.
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10: 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And I want you to check them out when you have a chance because they really have some great products to improve your health and the health of your family. Okay, on today's show, we're talking about vitamin D, sometimes referred to as the sunshine vitamin, but folks, here's the problem. Many of us aren't getting enough sunshine lately between slathering on those powerful sunscreens and spending more time indoors, and what it really comes down to is this vitamin D deficiency that's out there is causing an avalanche of health problems for 70% of our population, ranging from pain, loss of balance, muscle weakness, depression, increased blood pressure, arthritis, memory loss, and even a compromised immune system. And I have Dr. Michael Pincus with me today to talk about the most effective way to get vitamin D. Dr. Pincus, it's good to talk to you again.
11: Chris, it's great to be back. Thank you.
10: You know, many of you know that Dr. Pincus is a nationally recognized authority on natural and alternative health. He's a successful chiropractor. He's worked with top Hollywood celebrities, professional and Olympic athletes, and he continues to be very involved in some of today's top health concerns. And let's kind of start at the top, Dr. Pincus, and talk a little bit about what are some of the warning signs that you may be deficient in vitamin D?
11: Okay, well, part of it is how you feel. And one of the things, Chris, is being tired for no apparent reason.
10: Okay.
11: But on the reverse side of that, I've seen that a lack of vitamin D affects your sleep. Okay, another big sign is that your bones ache. Now, there's a lot of people listening who've been diagnosed with osteoporosis, which is a thinning of the bone.
10: Mm-hmm.
11: But again, a vitamin D deficiency. A big one is muscle weakness. So you try to get up from a couch, you get in and out of a car, and you're finding it more and more difficult. And that's leading to the high, high prevalence of people falling and injuring themselves.
10: Ah, okay. All right.
11: Which is a huge problem.
10: Right, exactly.
11: Another one is you tend to get more colds, especially upper respiratory problems.
10: Okay.
11: Problems with blood pressure, cardiovascular problems, digestive problems, constipation, bloating, gas.
10: Mm-hmm.
11: It's very, very common. And if you're a diabetic, there's all kinds of data about being deficient in vitamin D, and the list goes on and on. It's a huge problem.
10: What does vitamin D actually do in the body? What is it used for?
11: Well, when we use the word vitamin, it's actually kind of a misnomer because vitamin D is actually a hormone.
10: Okay.
11: And this regulates thousands of genes in the body. Everything from pain, blood sugar, immune system, blood pressure, bone strength. Plus, vitamin D has been linked to maintaining colon health, breast, prostate, and ovarian health. But I'll tell you what, the way we're taking vitamin D is all wrong. It's all messed up.
10: Well, why do you say that? Why is it messed up?
11: Well, first of all, you go to your doctor and they say, yeah, I'm going to put you on a vitamin D supplement, and it's like 400 international units, which is totally worthless. Or God forbid, if you're listening right now and you're taking a multivitamin and you think you're covered, that's why you're on 6 or 8 or 10 different prescription drugs. I'll tell you that right now.
10: Mm.
11: Because your body is not getting enough D. The other thing is that vitamin D is an oil. You don't absorb oils in your body. They're very difficult to digest.
10: Okay.
11: So I've come up with my own vitamin D, which I call Dr. Pincus's vitamin D3 formula.
10: So, Dr. Pincus, what makes your Fast Melt vitamin D formula so unique?
11: Well, Chris, first of all, I put 5,000 units of vitamin D3 per serving in each tablet so you can actually feel the difference. I wanted to give you enough dosage so it really goes to work. Second, I use the right type of vitamin D in my formula, which is superior and readily available so your body can digest it, and this is known as vitamin D3. And third, my formula is a fast melt tablet that's available for immediate absorption.
10: You know, you mentioned that vitamin D is an oil. So how were you able to make your formula into a fast melt?
11: Well, good question, Chris. Here's what I've done. I've worked with an advanced team of scientists, and these guys, they know their stuff, and they're using this technology to convert vitamin D, which is an oil, into a dry powder. And once they do that, they put it in this fast dissolving melt for immediate absorption and quick results that you can feel.
10: What's some of the feedback that you're getting, Dr. Pincus, from people that are taking your Fast Melt D3?
11: Well, I'm getting tons of feedback. You know, I've got people that email me. Here's an email from Betty, and she writes, I was diagnosed with a severe vitamin D deficiency, and she said she tried many other vitamin supplements.
10: Okay.
11: And then she discovered my D3, and she said she went back to her doctor, had her blood test, and her blood test went back into a normal range just within weeks.
10: Wow. 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All right, for those of you just joining us, I have Dr. Michael Pincus on the line with us today. We've been talking about Dr. Pincus's Fast Melt Vitamin D3 formula, and this vitamin D deficiency is really an epidemic now, causing all kinds of health concerns. But the issue is, even if you're trying to get vitamin D back in your body, you're most likely taking the wrong type or the wrong form of vitamin D the wrong way, maybe not even getting enough of it. And Dr. Pincus, why don't we start here by talking about, you know, why is this deficiency such an epidemic, despite all of the awareness and the products that you see on the store shelves containing vitamin D?
11: Well, yeah, that's a good point. 70% of us in this country are deficient in vitamin D. The fact is that your body needs vitamin D. This is a hormone that should be there, and it's not there. And the statistics show that back in the 70s when we started getting cable networks and, of course, with the Internet, we're not going outside, and most of us get no vitamin D from the sun.
10: What makes your Fast Melt D3 formula a much better choice?
11: Well, Chris, first of all, I put 5,000 units of vitamin D3 per serving in each tablet so you can actually feel the difference. Second, I use the right type of vitamin D in my formula. And third, I've worked with an advanced team of scientists, and they're using this technology to put it in this fast dissolving melt for immediate absorption and quick results that you can feel.
10: Now, is your Fast Melt Vitamin D3 formula manufactured here in the U.S., Dr. Pincus?
11: Yeah, absolutely. My formula is manufactured right here in the USA, Chris. In fact, we have a facility that is a CGMP certified lab, which means current good manufacturing practices. And this is an FDA mandated set of rules that we follow. As a matter of fact, just recently the FDA came in and did an inspection, and they said, hey guys, keep up the good work.
10: Now, you mentioned earlier that there's a strong connection between vitamin D and diabetes. Talk a little bit about how your Fast Melt D3 formula could help folks that are dealing with diabetes or even at risk of getting diabetes.
11: Well, yeah, diabetes is a huge problem. And in type 2 diabetics, what we find is that there's plenty of insulin in the body, but the insulin is not recognized by the cells. And so what vitamin D3 does is it takes that problem and it seems to fix it. Now, they've studied vitamin D3, and it's improved this insulin signature by 60%. And just to give you a comparison, the most popular diabetic drug improves at 13%.
10: Wow. Now, let me ask you this, Dr. Pincus. How can your Fast Melt D3 formula help boost your immune system?
11: Vitamin D is responsible for 200 different chemicals that your immune cells produce to fight off bacteria and viruses. Listen, if you're someone that's susceptible to having any type of cold, flu, I would start right now taking one of my vitamin D3 melts every day. And one of the nice things about this is that besides your immune system being better, you'll find your energy better, you'll find less pain, less arthritic type pain, more mobility, flexibility, better muscle strength. And if you're someone who's concerned about falling, you'll have better balance and a better sense of walking, which is so important these days.
10: So, and how do you take it, Dr. Pincus?
11: You can take it in the morning. You can take it at night. You don't need water, and you put it in your mouth and, you know, maybe count to 30, it's gone.
10: Wow. And maybe you can share again for those that may have just joined us some of the responses that you get from people that have been taking your formula and what kind of results have they seen?
11: Let me tell you my own story. So over the summer, I didn't take as much of my D3. I was actually traveling, and I ran out of it. So what happened to me is, you know, I'm basically pain-free, but all of a sudden I started having pain in my hand. I go, what is this? This is weird. But then I realized that I had run out of my D3 formula, and I went off of it for several weeks. And the minute I started going on it, it took about 7, maybe 8 days, the pain went away.
10: Wow.
11: crazy, isn't it?
10: That's how you know something's working, right? If you stop and the health issues come back, well, there's your answer.
11: That's the best test that anyone can listen to, especially if you're on the fence. You're going, well, I wonder if this is really for me. And what I would do, Chris, is next time you give out the number to have people order, is go ahead and order it. 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And go ahead and try it yourself and stay on it for 5-6 weeks. And then if you still doubt it, then go off of it and see if anything gets worse.
10: And again, folks, I want to take a moment here to let you listeners know that if you want to try Dr. Pincus's vitamin D3 formula, there's a special toll-free number for you to call. 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This is a one-time order, folks. 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I'll give it to you again. 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So what do you think, folks? Are you one of the 70% of people listening most likely taking the wrong type of vitamin D supplement? Joining us today is our good friend Dr. Michael Pincus, and we've been talking about his Fast Melt vitamin D3 formula. And Dr. Pincus, what you're saying is that most of us are deficient in vitamin D. And because of that deficiency, it's causing health issues like pain, muscle weakness, immune problems, and that most vitamin D supplements are not the best form. And more importantly, it's not the right amount of vitamin D to really make an impact. Is that what you're saying?
11: Yes, it's exactly what I'm saying, Chris. It's a multifaceted problem where, one, we're not getting enough vitamin D3 in our system.
10: Mm-hmm.
11: Vitamin D3 is responsible for activating 2,000 different genes in the body, controlling everything from diabetes to hormone production to muscle strength, heart beating correctly, digestion, immune system. It's a really long list, and honestly, it surprised me because in medical school, we learned that vitamin

0: think it was necessary. And then in the early 2000s, the studies started coming out, and now there's over 2,300 studies that just show that vitamin D is absolutely necessary. It's not just a good idea. It's absolutely necessary. It's a hormone that should be in the body, and it's not there.
1: Can you share some of that research, Dr. Pincus? And more importantly, what's the conclusion of the research related to vitamin D?
0: Well, one of the biggest studies ever on vitamin D were from the U.S. Navy.
1: Okay.
0: So I think it was like 145,000 men and women were studied, and they found that the number one non-combat reason that people died in the Navy was due to melanoma.
1: So skin cancer.
0: So I'm reading this study, you know, I kind of paused right there and I went, yeah, it makes sense. You know, people are out on the decks of ships in the equator and all over the world, and they're getting the harmful
1: UV
0: sun rays and they're developing skin cancer. But then I read on and it said most of the victims were office workers, like clerks and people in hangers and inside. And I went, oh my God.
1: Hmm.
0: So it was a link going back to vitamin D deficiency in the body.
1: What about muscle and bone strength? Can your D3 formula help with that?
0: Yeah, it's critical. Like if you're someone that's over 50, especially, you're seeing a progression of the core muscles in your body starting to slow down. First, it's kind of a clumsiness that people kind of feel like they're getting clumsy physically. And then it's a lack of flexibility that you start to stiffen up. And you feel it at night, especially if you're in bed, rolling from side to side. You wake up with your knees hurting, your legs are restless, your shoulders hurt. That's that stiffness setting in that's associated with the lack of this vitamin D3 in my formula. So if you're someone listening right now and you're having a lot of joint pain, bone pain, muscle pain, fibromyalgia, I would say start on my formula like immediately and start taking one or two of my vitamin D3s a day for the first week or two to get your doses up quickly.
1: So let me ask you about these gummy vitamins. Does that work? Can you put enough vitamin D into a little gummy bear, and is that the best way to get it in your body?
0: No, of course not, Chris. You know, they'll go to any types of lengths to try to market things that seem good, but you're taking a lot of sugar and gelatin and wax. My thing is, it's not what you take, it's what your body absorbs.
1: Well, I want to talk more about what happens when people start taking your Fast Melt D3 formula.
0: Boy, that's a really good question, because the first area that vitamin D seems to affect is your energy, your sleep, your outlook, your moods. And then after being on it for a while, your core strength will come back. So for those of you who have slowed down, you're going to feel more energy, like physically. So it's kind of like feeling a little bit younger, Chris.
1: And who wouldn't want that?
0: Right.
1: And maybe you can share again, for those that may have just joined us, some of the responses that you get from people that have been taking your formula, and what kind of results have they seen?
0: Well, one of the surprising ones was I gave it to my brother-in-law, who had gone to his doctor and was very concerned about his cholesterol, his blood fat, and his weight. And I put him on my vitamin D3, and he went back in 3 months later, and his blood profile was perfect.
1: All right, I want to take a moment here to let you listeners know that, again, if you want to try Dr. Pincus' vitamin D3 formula, there is a special toll-free number for you to call right now. 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And keep in

0: mind, folks, you have absolutely nothing to lose here because Dr. Pincus's vitamin D3 formula is guaranteed to be safe and effective or your money back. 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I'll give it to you again. 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So how about it, folks? I mean, what it really comes down to here is we're not getting the right form or enough vitamin D delivered the right way, which is why we have so many of these health concerns that you probably can't put your finger on. And Dr. Pincus, I want to start just recapping here that there are a couple different forms of vitamin D, and maybe explain why the typical form that you would find in most off-the-shelf D formulas is different from what you've put together here.
1: Well, there's vitamin D2 and there's vitamin D3. And D2 is the type of vitamin D that has to be activated by your body, so it has to be converted into vitamin D3. Vitamin D3 is the activated form, so it's ready to go to work. Now, the vitamin D3 that I use in my formula, I think it's the best because I've seen the best results with myself, my family, with my patients. Plus, I've worked with the lab where the people in the lab have taken this and they test their blood every day to see how the D is going, and it's going up and out through the roof where it should be.
0: Wow. So, Dr. Pincus, I mean, who should consider taking your fast melt vitamin D formula?
1: Well, I would definitely start with kids for development and immunity. Obviously, young adults in their 20s need vitamin D to keep their immune system strong.
0: Mm-hmm.
1: Then men and women in their 30s, you're talking about heart health, immunity, cardiovascular problems start to turn on. But it's also the child-rearing years, and vitamin D for pregnant women is very, very important.
0: Mm-hmm.
1: People in their 40s... That's when, you know, you start feeling more of those aches and pains like you've never felt before. You think you're getting older. And again, it's important for your hormones and to keep yourself physically active. And of course, when you're in your 50s, you start feeling stiffer. You can't golf. You can't play tennis. You know, you start becoming aware of your body not functioning.
0: Mm-hmm.
1: And then people over 60, I just wish that every senior citizen would go on this formula. Imagine living in your senior years where you have confidence in your balance and you're able to have the energy to get things done and mental clarity. You know, this is more and more important as we go along because people are living longer, but the quality of life is not great.
0: You know, is it ever too late, Dr. Pincus, such that your fast melt D3 formula wouldn't be a worthwhile investment?
1: If you can see the breath on the mirror in the morning, then you know that you're a candidate for this. Because a lot of the things that people suffer from, they're suffering from a lack of this vitamin in their body. So it's never too late to try something like this. And the sooner you can get on my formula, the better odds you're going to have of having a really healthy, high energy, high mobility life from here on out.
0: Yeah, well, it makes a lot of sense. And Dr. Pincus, what can someone expect when they start taking your fast melt D3 formula?
1: Well, you're going to notice within the first several days that something's changing in your body because this kickstarts so many different cycles in your body that you'll start having less pain, having more energy, and having better mental clarity, better sleep. Your moods can be affected by this. Vitamin D3 is necessary to get these things running.
0: Well, Dr. Pincus, unfortunately, we only have a few minutes left. Anything else you want to share with our audience here in our final minutes?
1: For those of you listening, we've covered a lot of ground. Working with the body is tricky, as you know. And we're talking to your listeners of your show. You know, they're of all walks of life with all various conditions. And so I'm trying to give some good health advice here, Chris. The point is get yourself out of it. Get yourself on this formula and see for yourself. It's not against the law for you to try something to see if it works.
0: That's an, it's an interesting way
1: and
0: to put it.
1: That's all we're doing. We're talking about nutrition. We're not talking about rocket science here.
0: Right,
1: but
0: right.
1: But there's a lot of science behind what I'm talking about. The key is to get on this formula and give it a month or two. Every day, take one of these things. And start to see improvements in your pain, your blood pressure, your blood sugar, your energy, your sleep habits. This is my appeal to your listeners to get on this formula and try it for themselves.
0: Well, Dr. Pincus, again, thank you for taking time to be with us today.
1: Thank you, Chris.
0: All right, folks. 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And be sure to join us again next week for another great show. I'm Chris McKay. 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
6: Ladies and gentlemen, welcome to another exciting episode of Mick Unplugged. And today we have a dynamic force in the sports industry. He's a former Marine and Army veteran. He's a current NFL agent and the founder of Forever Athlete Management. With a relentless drive and commitment to excellence, he represents top-tier athletes, guiding them to success on and off the field. Please welcome my guy, someone who's turned into one of my best friends in the world, the tenacious, the visionary, the dedicated, Mr. Damian Knight. Damian, how you doing, brother?
7: Man, I'm good. Thank you for having me on today.
6: Dude, I appreciate the human being that you are. Like, I've learned so much about you, like obviously through social, following your path, but then just, you're just an overall great dude, man. And like, I just appreciate you for being the dude that you are. I want to start with your military background.
7: I wouldn't trade it for anything else, right? It taught me a lot of lessons. I joined super young. Like, I graduated high school at 16 years old, thought the military was my way out. You know, I had to get out of town. So joined the Marine Corps, and early on got identified to be part of this like nuclear reaction team where, you know, I had to go through this big selection and everything was super, a lot of red tape to get into, like realistically, right? Made me grow up really quick, especially for a 17-year-old kid, you know, and then very quickly was put in charge of people and assets and seeing things that people only see in movies. And it was awesome. I feel like it made me mature a lot quicker than my peers. You know, I would go back home on leave and I'm 18 years old telling people to be careful and be responsible and this and that, and all they're thinking about is the party on Friday night or whatever's right. next. So I made a lot of really good friends, lifelong connections there at the my first duty station in South Georgia. And then I had a couple options of where to go after, and California popped up as one. And I was like, man, I've never been more west of like Mississippi at this point in my life. So I was like, let's do it, man. Jumped in, ended up getting stationed in 29 Palms, California. I always told people it's in the middle of nowhere, but in the middle of everything. You know, everything in life is what you make of it. And I was about 2 hours from Vegas, 2.5 hours from LA, 2.5 hours from San Diego. So if you wanted to do something, you were in the prime location. You know, one thing that I did early on was take in a lot of guidance and leadership from everyone. I just wanted to learn. I volunteered for literally everything, even the things that going back, I wish I wouldn't have volunteered for. I learned a lot and was able to develop myself as like kind of a servant leader. And that's something that I transition into this NFL space of like, how can I best lead these high level athletes that they don't always have it all together, right? So they need that mentorship and that guidance and that what's next planning. And that's what I feel the military was able to help me really transition into the space.
6: I appreciate that so much, man. Like I said, you know, I'm definitely thankful for the service that you put in. And more importantly, the servant leadership that you have, right? To not let it stop there. But I want to unpack something you just said, man. So you graduated at 16?
7: I had a mission. My mission was to get out of town, right? So I went to my guidance counselor my junior year of high school, and I was like, how do I get out of here? And they're like, well, if you want to, you could take night school, right? So I was going to school normal, like 9 to 4 o'clock every day, whatever it was. And then I would go work. I had a job. I was working at Zaxby's. I was working there from about 5 to 8 every day. And then I would leave there and go to the technical college in town and take school with adults that were trying to get their GEDs. I was taking like a couple extra English classes and math classes just to check the boxes. And I ended up graduating with like a 2.7 GPA, but I got out of there, man. It was a super busy senior year. You know, everybody has these stories of their senior year, how wild and crazy it was, man. Mine was, I started grinding right away. I was trying to get out of town.
6: All right. So now let's fast forward to you're now officially out of the military. What led you to the path of sports agency life?
7: There was like multiple things that kind of led me into this path. And, you know, I got out of the Marine Corps, didn't know what I wanted to do with my life, but I knew how to shoot guns, right? So I started working at these gun ranges and at gun stores, just trying to make it make sense. After about 4 or 5 months, I was like, man, I need to be back in the military in some capacity. So I joined the Florida Army National Guard to try to become a Green Beret, actually. I went through this thing called Special Forces Readiness Evaluation, where I actually got selected through this process to be able to continue training. And then I started college kind of simultaneously, definitely bit off a little more than I could chew. It was great, man. I started playing rugby in college, doing all this stuff. I was in probably the best shape of my life, trying to do all these things at one time. And I remember I was working at a gun store. I ended up meeting an athlete who played for the Jacksonville Jaguars, who's now actually one of my best friends. And I just kind of seen how he was treated by agents along the way and kind of like forgotten about here and there. And it reminded me of the military and all those times where I was forgotten about or kind of treated like a number when I knew like, hey man, I'm the guy. Like, why are you treating me like a number? You know? Yeah. And so I wanted to take that and apply it, you know, hey, how can I help these guys? You know, during COVID, I went and I was actually a contractor for the Department of State as a sniper. There was nothing else to do. The world was shut down. So let me go make some money. And I did that for a while. I actually got stuck in Afghanistan because flights quit happening. I was supposed to be there for 3 months, ended up being there for like 7.5, 8 months. Came back, met my wife. After that, man, she kind of convinced me to start my first business doing security consulting and teach people to shoot. And obviously it was easy. It was a lot of fun. I was able to do all the stuff I liked from the military, but leave all the stuff I hated behind. And ended up teaching like a handful of NFL players. It started becoming a trend. It wasn't just one NFL player who would complain about their agent. It was, you know, this guy and this guy, or maybe they wouldn't complain directly, but they'd be like, hey man, this guy's tripping. You know, like he's got to figure this out. And I'd be like, yeah, you know, just kind of take notes. I didn't really ask many questions. I was just taking notes. And finally asked one of my friends, like, hey, do you think I should do this? He's like, oh, 100%, man, you kill it. And I was like, all right, when you hear that from someone in the space, you just got to, you know, Jesus, take the wheel. You got to do it, man.
6: Yeah.
7: And so talked to my wife about that too. It was a really big decision. And she was like, yeah, you can do anything you put your mind to. She's a rock star, man. Like without her, who knows where I'd be. And I went back to school, got my master's degree and, you know, went through the process to become an agent, which I did not do nearly enough research for.
6: Tell us about that process. What is that process like?
7: You have to have a master's degree or better, like a terminal degree. So like a lawyer, doctor, or something of that nature. Yeah. And then you go through this application process, which opens up every January. And they make it sound like it's just a normal job application. You know, you pay your fee and that's it. But then you open it up and it's like 160 pages. And you're like, what am I getting myself into? I feel like I was back in the military about to try to go for a top secret security clearance. You know, you fill this thing out and it's asking you for references and everything you did. And a lot of jobs I've had, I've like let people know like, hey, I'm going to put you down as a reference. There was no way in my head I thought the NFL was going to reach out to every single reference I put down. And I started getting called from Marines that I hadn't talked to in 10 years that were like, hey, bro, why did the NFL just call me? And I was like, oh, no. So I started like backtracking, trying to get everybody up and let them know. Anyways, you do this application in January. It's due by February. And then they go like radio silent. You don't hear anything from them at all until about May. And then all of a sudden they're like, hey, man, congratulations, you're eligible to take the test. And they send you, you have all these materials that are sent to you. And I remember looking at it through the same lens I did in the military, which is when I was given information, I would just memorize it.
6: Yeah.
7: But this was like 700 pages and I had 2 months and I was like, oh no, I can't memorize this. And I thought I was going to, I told my wife, I was like, I'm going to sit right here every night when the kids go to bed, I'm going to memorize a couple pages. And I opened it up and I closed it right back and I slid it aside. I was like, you know what? We have a seminar in a couple months. They'll teach me everything I need to know. I just trusted the process, man. And I really didn't open the book at all until I went to that 5-day seminar. And you go to the seminar and, you know, they're teaching you so much information. So basically you go to the seminar like 7 or 8 every morning until about 5 p.m. And then what I was doing from 5:30 p.m. until midnight was studying all the information they just taught us. And I did that for 5 days. On the 6th day, you take the test. I was hearing all these horror stories about people, because if you fail it the first time, you can take it again in a year. Fail it the second time, you have to come back in 5 years. I'm hearing horror stories. There was a lady in our class who's like, this is my 4th time taking the test. You know, and I'm no mathematician, but I'm over here crunching the numbers.
6: That's a life journey right there, right?
7: And I was like, what do you do for a living? She's like, I'm an attorney. And I was like, oh no. I was like, if an attorney can't pass this, and this is like a very law heavy book, I was like, this is a wrap. I remember I called my wife after the test, because the biggest thing people tell you is they time out. They lose track of time because the questions are too dense. You have basically 3 minutes a question. You know, when I did my average time at the end of this, I finished it in about 40 seconds a question. And I called my wife and I was like, hey, I finished. And she was like, oh no, how was it? And I was like, I definitely failed. Like there's no way I finished that quickly and people are struggling with time unless I misinterpreted every single question. And I really think the thing that helped me the most is that I wasn't an attorney. So I didn't read too deeply into every single question. And like, I'm very good at, for my time in the military, they give you a mission and you have to sift through a lot of BS, you know, to find out what you actually have to do as a unit. So it's the same thing. I just went through and it may be a 1,000 word question that you're only looking for 8 words, you know? And so like, I'm pretty good at skimming that and finding what I needed. And you take this test in July and you don't even find out. Again, it goes silent until October. So I finally got the call in October that I passed and hit the ground running, man. Never looked back.
6: I love that, man. I love what you just said about, you know, you just answered the question. And to me, that correlates in life too, because a lot of times people, I think they feel like they need to give you more words than are actually needed, or they need to paint a picture that isn't there. But most of the time, we just want the answer, right? Like, I don't need Damien to talk to me for 20 minutes when he could have just said 5 words and I could have got to where I'm going, right? And I think that's where people miss, and especially leaders. Sometimes your team just needs the answer. Sometimes they just need the vision. Sometimes they just need to say, hey, we're going over here, so that they know, all right, we're going over there.
7: Correct.
6: So going back to that test really quick, like what's, for the common person, what's something on that test without like going through a question, but what's something that as a sports agent, you have to know that most people don't think that you have to know, or a rule that you have?
7: You know, like one thing that people probably don't associate with sports agents having to know is like the benefits, like health benefits that players get, right? So obviously you expect us to know money. You expect us to know contract values, that kind of thing, because that's negotiation. But what we also have to know is if a player gets hurt because of an injury, how do you guide them through that process, right? What does their medical recovery look like? It's not always as easy as the player is going to get help by the team. They could get released by the team and need 1, 2, 3 opinions, go on workman's comp. Now we have to navigate that state's workman's comp on top of the NFL's processes.
6: Talk to us about getting your first couple of clients. Like, I know you had some friends that asked for advice and this and that, but then when ink has to go to paper, it becomes a little bit different.
7: Right? 100%. Part of my initial thought process was like, hey, I know all these guys and they're coming up on contract years and they trust me. Like, we're boys. They're about to sign with me. This is going to be awesome. It's going to be a slam dunk. And that was just not the case. I go through, I become an agent. I'm texting all my friends like, hey, man, I made it. I made it. I made it. And they're like, cool. Like, are you going to work for a big agency? And I was like, well, you know, I reached out to a couple and I'm not going to name them, but like their morals and ethics just didn't align with mine. Right. So for that reason, I actually met someone else through the process of becoming an agent. We started our own agency together. Right. So I have a business partner in this whole thing, Jeffrey Poe. I was like, nah, man, I'm going to do my own thing. And almost every player would be like, oh, that's bold. And I'd be like, oh, what do you mean? They're like, well, how about I make a call and you can work with my agent? And I'm like, oh man, like what am I getting my hands into? You know, I'm like, no, man, I trust myself. I know the process. Like, I'm going to kill it. None of those players signed with me, but I will say that those players would check in on me through the process. They'd ask me, they'd, you know, tell me about certain athletes that maybe aren't even in the NFL. They never made it, but it was their friends. So they could kind of connect me with them. But largely, man, connecting with these athletes, it's like online dating. You're sliding into the DMs. You watch. So, you know, The Office now is, you know, Saturday watching a football game. And then you see a player who looks flashy and fast and you look up the stats and then you turn around, and you read every report that's ever been written. And then you find him on Instagram and you go, hey man, you looked really good on Saturday. You know, like, I love the way that you attacked the ball. Would you like to talk? You know, and it's like, it's really hit or miss. And obviously it's a little bit more in depth than that, but that's really what it feels like. You'll have players that, you know, they leave you on read and it kind of hurts your heart a little bit. You're like, man, I thought I put a lot into that message. And then you have players that'll immediately hit you back, or you have players that'll never, ever even open the message because they have so many followers, you get lost in the mix. You know, I got really fortunate. I guess it's a mixture of being fortunate and having a drive that a lot of other people don't. Last year, October came around and they're like, hey, this counts as one of your years, you know, being certified. You only have 3 years to sign somebody or you expire. And I'm like, oh, I'm getting somebody year one. That was my whole goal. I'm getting somebody. And so I went through and started looking at every team across America, hopefully like thinking that I could get someone in Florida. That we got someone at FAMU, luckily, but like outside of that, man, Florida's untouchable for me. I'm over here in Mississippi, Auburn, the Carolinas, you name it. You know, I was able to collectively as an agency, we signed over 10 people in year one. You know, we were able to get 9 people into the NFL in year one. Out of those people, of the ones that I directly was kind of like the lead agent on, 2 of them stuck in the NFL. So I had 2 players stick in the NFL year one. And the other ones, we all got 2 or 3 tryouts for. So it's not like they had one opportunity. We were able to provide them all the opportunity, which is really our job at the end of the day. You know, I can't play football for you. You know, unfortunately, I wish I could, man. If I could, I'd be in a different tax bracket because I'd be out there.
6: I love that. So which one of you came up with the name of the agency? So Forever Athlete Management.
7: That is a good question, man. We had a list, a laundry list of about 100 names, and we hated every single one of them. And so instead of just like throwing them away, I started making logos. Like sometimes you have to see it, and nothing was sticking, man. Like nothing. And I was sitting on the couch one day, just got done playing with my daughter. I just had a beer and I was sitting there and I was like, what am I doing here? Like, what is this agency about? And the biggest thing is I don't want a player to ever think like we're going to ditch them. Like, hey, you used to be a guy and now we're going to forget about you. Like, no, I want to help you through retirement. Even if you had 1 year in the NFL or 10 years in the NFL, I want to see you succeed afterwards too, right? And so I was sitting there and I was like, forever. And I just got stuck on the word forever. One of my boys hit me up. He texted me. He's like, hey, fam, what's up? And I was like, fam. I was like, hold on, forever. And I just sat there and finally I sent it to my partner and he was like, nah, man, that ain't it. And I was like, what do you mean? Like, this is crazy. Like, this is so good. And the next day he called me up. He's like, hey, man, I was thinking about that. Like, I actually think you're onto something. And so I made the logo up and, you know, put it on a website and we were like, oh man, this is it. This is, you know, cause it just is who we are. Like, cool. It's cool branding. Right. But also like we treat every player like you are family. And that's not just being corny. Like, I know about your mom, your dad, your sister.
6: I love that. And I actually was going to ask you, which is a great segue, because on the podcast, we talk about your because, right? That thing that's deeper than your why, like your true purpose. And so when I see FAM, right? Forever Athlete Management, I'm like, Damon's got to be caused somewhere around there, whether it is family, whether it is legacy, there's a because somewhere. So this is the right opportunity for me to ask, what's your because, brother?
7: I don't think I've ever heard it worded that way. And I love that though. Like, what is the because? And again, like, because I don't want to see guys get left behind. I don't want to see guys get forgotten about. And you hear this statistic of your NFL players 3 years after the NFL are broke. And I realize that the NFL doesn't require us to make them have a financial advisor. That's kind of crazy to me. So I don't require you to. However, I highly, highly, highly recommend it. And we've already vetted a handful of them. So I make you vet them as well as part of the process. You want to join FAM, you're joining, and you have to like kind of abide by what we are going with, right? Our system. I just don't want any of these guys to call me 3 years after the NFL and go, man, you got a job because I'm broke. I need something, right? I don't want them to feel trapped.
6: So you told us a little bit about what it's like being an agent. Yeah. Talk to the common folk like me about these contracts, right? Because we see these 5 year, I mean, now I'm going to outdate myself now. 5 year, 200 million probably isn't even surface level anymore for a lot of these folks, but you see these big numbers and then we always hear, yeah, but you got to go back to the guarantee because that's what the real contract is. So talk to the common folk about what these contracts really are. What do you look for when you go to negotiate? And then from a player's perspective, what are some things that they should be looking for in these contracts too?
7: Yeah, so that's a good point, you know, when you talk about guarantees. And in reality, you know, talking to the common people, if you take someone who's been in real estate, right? When someone has been in real estate and they go to sell their house, or someone who hasn't been in real estate and they go to sell their house, what they're going to do is they're going to look at comps in the area. How much did my neighbor sell his house for? How much was my house sold for in the past? And what does the current market look like, right? It's kind of the same thing with players. Cool, so I got a wide receiver who has these stats and he played in these years. Let me look at every other receiver who is similar in height and weight and shape and play size and the years that they played and see how much that guy got, you know? Okay, so now we have our comparison amount. And a lot of people, they'll look at it as like, hey, the Jacksonville Jaguars, they were offering me $1 million, right? But no guarantee. You know, or we'll say like the LA Chargers, they were going to give me $2 million with $1 million guaranteed. At face value, you look at it as, all right, well, if I go there, it's double the amount. And the total amount of Jacksonville is guaranteed in LA, right? Which is great, you would think. But now, dial back a little bit, we have to look at the tax rate for those cities, right? And where are you playing your games? Because a lot of people don't understand, you don't just get taxed for the state you're in. You get taxed for every single city you play in. And so if I'm on a West Coast team, I'm probably playing a little more on the West Coast. And we know those tax rates are higher, right?
6: Versus the entertainment tax in California.
7: Right? Yeah, man. Yeah. And so a lot of the times when you look at those West Coast contracts, it will be a lot higher for that reason. And people are like, oh, he must just be a better player. It's like, no, in order to be there, he needed more money to survive. I would say that's kind of one thing to look at, but the guarantee is always the biggest thing. You could look at a contract and say, you know, you're getting a 3 year, $5 million contract, but four is guaranteed. That's awesome, you know? Or you could get that same 3 years at the same location for $15 million, but none is guaranteed. You have to really ask yourself, what do I think I'm going to get, right? So if it's not guaranteed, there's probably incentives. Right. Well, we'll keep it with wide receivers. Maybe he has to have X amount of touchdowns or X amount of first downs, or he has to, you know, have 1,000 yards receiving every year to get $1 million bonus, like whatever it is. And it's not just betting on yourself. A lot of players will be like, man, I'll bet on myself. I'm the best. It's great that you're willing to bet on yourselves, but you have to look at this whole thing as a business now. And they're bringing in other receivers with similar incentives, you know, and then the coaches know the incentives. So sometimes, you know, in certain situations, quarterbacks or whoever will try to help you with that incentive. There's a lot that goes into it, man. And I would say one of the other big things to look at, and you know, it's back on that guarantee thing, is when you're looking at a guarantee, things are guaranteed regardless of skill, injury. And if you're a guy who's had a bunch of injuries and you can get a guarantee that says, hey, even if I re-tear the same ACL I've torn three times, I'm guaranteed a couple million, maybe it's worth you taking some off the top to have guaranteed generational wealth. Yeah, I think it's funny that when you get into this industry, and this isn't with everybody, but when you get into this industry and you're talking to a player about $5 million, and they're like, man, that's not much money.
6: I have another question. I'm going to ask it and tie it to the real world for a second. Okay. So let's just say I'm a salesperson and I get hired and, you know, they tell me I'm going to make $65,000, $70,000 a year. With incentives and bonuses, I can make 100. And I bust my butt and I go, I'm the number one salesperson. I make $100,000. Next year, they hire someone else and they give them a base that starts at 100. And then now all of a sudden they're making 150, but I'm still the best salesperson out there and I can only make $100,000. So now I'm going to tie that scenario to the sports world. How do you deal with the ego, right? So you sign someone or someone signs this year and they're the number one highest paid wide receiver. Well, then 6 months later, another team signs somebody and now they're the highest paid wide receiver. You've got that ego to deal with a lot with athletes. How do you manage that ego?
7: That's kind of twofold. So one, when we're going through our process of finding athletes, we try to really screen for that, you know, and that's hard because sometimes it'll come out later in life, right? But we really try to screen for that and like really do a lot of character evaluation on our players. But I would say if I was faced with that situation, you just have to be honest with the player. Be like, look, you were the best. Now you have to prove that you're the best again because you're currently under a contract. You signed, right? You know, if you compare it to the national debt, unfortunately, our debt keeps growing, right? So the budget for the NFL keeps growing every single year. And so that debt that America has, things are going to adjust according to that debt, what percentage people are taking of it. It's the same thing with a salary cap, right? Every year that salary cap grows, you are already locked in, right? You're locked into whatever it is. And so now this player can get a larger percentage. So it's really about how do we look at this in the future and make sure you're the highest paid again. So in order to do that, you have to swallow your pride for, you know, whether it's 1 year, 2 years, 3 years, right? And go out there and show why you're better than him every single year, you know, show why you deserve to make more than him every single year. So when that day does come, it's not even a question of if he's there, if he's lost a step, if he's worth the money, they're going to be throwing the money at you. Yeah, the ego may be there and then be like, hey, man, screw that. Release me. I got to go somewhere else. But the reality of it is a lot of times, even if you get released by that team because you feel this is a personal attack, when another team picks you up, they're picking up the same contract.
6: For everybody that's listening, what Damian is saying is keep working, right? Like let your work be your work. A lot of times we start thinking about or comparing to others. At the end of the day, if you're good at what you do, again, I don't care what industry you're in, what position you're in. I don't care what you do. If you are good at what you do, people notice. But it's the moment that you stop and you want to compare or you want to complain. People notice that too. People notice the work and people notice the not work as well.
7: Yeah. And everybody's at a different point.
6: What do you look for in the athletes you're bringing on?
7: It's kind of a revolving door, right? Like it's constant. But I would say for me personally and as an agency, what we value, right? And I'll say it time and time again, and some people take it the wrong way, but when you really unpack it and understand what I'm saying, it's a good thing. So what I look for are great people who are good football players, because you can take a great person who's good at football and make them better at football, right? That is very possible. But if you have a person who's a great football player, they're a killer on the field, but they're not a good person, it's a lot harder to make that adjustment and make a character adjustment at 23, 25, 26 years old, right? And I'm not saying that's not something I'm willing to do. I'm willing to help mentor and guide you and try to develop you, but some of those people don't want it. Hey, I am the guy. I'm the best corner in the NCAA. I don't need to be a better person, right? Like that's kind of the attitude you'll get. The reason that I'm looking for those great people is because, for example, a guy like Swayze Bozeman, right, who played college football for 7 years, right, 2 years in junior college, 5 years at Southern Mississippi, had some injuries along the way, such a great guy and a high work ethic that we knew once he gets his foot in the door, they're not letting him go. Like we just knew that. And the thing is, like when I went to the AFC championship game and I'm down on the field and I was meeting the linebackers coaches and defensive coordinators, they're like, Swayze Bozeman, that is one of the best people I've ever met. You know, and that's what I want to hear, right? He's obviously in the room for a reason still, right? But he's one of those people when there's an optional linebackers meeting, he may be the only person who shows up. And that goes a long way. And if you're one of those guys with an ego or a chip on your shoulder and you don't show up to that, like you said, people will notice when you don't show up just as much as they'll notice you do show up, you know, and sometimes even more. They'll be like, man, he didn't show up to this meeting today. You could have been there 29 days out of 30 of the month. And you miss that one day and everybody in the office is going to talk about the one day you didn't show up. That's what we look for, man. And a lot of the times everything else follows after that, right? You find this person who's a great person, someone who is receptive to criticism, right? And I just keep it real with these guys.
6: So for the athlete that's listening or watching this podcast, why Forever Athlete Management? Why FAM? Why should they choose you?
7: You know, you have over 1,000 agents as of this year. I don't know the exact number, but it's between 150 and 200 agents actually have people on a roster. That's it, right? So we're looking at about 20% of agents actually have someone somewhere. And if you look at myself and my partner, we have 5 people in the NFL. So we're not, it's not like, hey, we accidentally got a guy on the practice squad. Like, no, what we're doing is working, right? And we're going to keep building. And the thing is, why we're different is I'm never going to give an athlete an intern's phone number, right? Or a secretary. You're always going to be able to get a hold of me, my business partner. We have another guy who does just endorsements, another guy who just does PR, and you'll have all of their cell phone numbers. You're going to have the guy's cell phone numbers, right? It's never going to be, oh, can I take a message? Like, no, you're getting a hold of somebody, right? And that's no matter how big we get. So again, I say we've been growing. So we have guys we're doing NIL for in college, and we have our pros. We even have one in the UFL now. Like, we are getting everywhere quick. And so we brought in another agent who's actually NFL and NBA certified, right? So eventually there's going to be an NBA branch of FAM as well. And that's what we intend to keep doing. As we get more athletes, we're bringing in more agents that are like-minded to keep that ratio high. So you always have someone you can reach out to, and you never get lost in the mix.
6: I love that, brother. Any final words of wisdom for the people?
7: Man, I guess if there are any other athletes out there listening to this, what I would say is the money is going to come. Don't get so wrapped up in the money now. If you focus on your education and you focus on your development, your personal development on and off the field, the money is going to come.
6: Where can people find and follow my guy, Damian Knight?
7: Yes, I'm on Instagram, NFL_agent_Damian Knight, as well as Forever Athlete Management. That's our @. We're also on X as FAM Agency. And yeah, if you guys want, you can shoot me a DM. If you have any questions, I'm an open book. And yeah, our website is foreverathletemanagement.com.
6: Athletes, slide into his DMs.
7: Yeah.
6: Slide into his DMs. He's ready.
7: Yes, sir.
6: Man, I appreciate you for taking time. I know how busy you are, and I know how hectic your schedule is. So it means the world to me that you took some time to spend with us, man. So I appreciate you, brother.
7: Yeah. No, again, I appreciate you having me on here, and I look forward to going back and watching this.
6: You got it, man. And for all the viewers and listeners, remember, your because is your superpower. Go unleash it.
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6: Ladies and gentlemen, welcome to another exciting episode of Mick Unplugged, and I am here in New York, Times Square. Couldn't do this show without having the talented, the best, the creme de la creme when we are talking about Broadway. We are talking about my good friend, the one and only Boss Alicia, Salisha Thomas. Salisha, how you doing, girl?
14: I'm like, I'm so happy to be here. Thank you so much for having me.
6: You know, and I forgot to say California's finest, you know, Fresno is in the building. So my wife is from California, Bay Area.
14: Right on. I love the Bay Area. It's so beautiful. It's a different vibe. I lived in Southern California for a little while, and that was nice. But I like the Bay Area.
6: Yeah?
14: When it comes to California. Okay.
6: New York is it. So what got you here? Let's just go there. What got Salisha from Cali, to New York. I mean, we're like old school, like East Coast, West Coast rival. Like you flipped.
14: I did. I was in college at Cal State Fullerton. Barely graduated, but I did it.
6: Okay.
14: And I did it early.
6: Okay.
14: I was working as a vocalist and a princess at Disneyland.
6: Mm.
14: And I loved it. I got dropped down to one day a week.
6: Okay.
14: And I'm like, how are you supposed to live on one day a week, y'all? And there were some other things going on. I got out of a bad relationship and I came out to New York City to just visit. But when I got here, Mick, I just fell in love. I fell in love with it. I'm like, this doesn't make sense. I can't just like upend my life. I met this homeless man, sat down next to me, waiting for the A train. And he said, I don't know who you are, but you need to move here and you need to do it now. I had goosebumps all over my body. His eyes were twinkling. Like, I'm not making this up.
6: Wow.
14: Within 2 weeks, I had gotten rid of everything in California and finished my last days at Disneyland and was back in New York. And the week I got here, I landed the first national tour of Beautiful, the Carole King musical. I got here and I mean, there was a little bit of time before we started rehearsals, but mm-hmm. I toured for 2 years. While I was on tour, I took a week off, ran for a pageant, became Miss California. I just was living in my suitcases and kind of flying by the seat of my pants and prepared to fail. Okay if I failed.
6: Mm.
14: But giving myself the opportunity to fly just in case if it did want to work out.
6: Yeah.
14: I never wanted to think, what if? Like, what if I listened to my heart? What if I took the chance? It's okay if you fail. Just try.
6: So we're going to back up again. Miss California. Whoa. You just casually, you know, and I was doing this and then I won Miss California and then I was, let's back up because I know how humble you are. But we're going to back up and let's talk about Miss California for those that don't know.
14: It was the Miss World Organization, which in America, it's not that, well, at the time, it wasn't that big of a deal. It was new to us. Mm-hmm. In the world, it's recognized, but in right. the country, usually our country just sends a model.
6: Right.
14: And that was one of the first 2 years that they held a pageant here in the States.
6: Mm.
14: And so the way they kind of did it was different than the systems usually run. And I just went as a delegate, a national delegate.
6: Mm-hmm.
14: And out of all the girls there, I had the highest score for the West Coast for the California. So I ended up with the title of Miss California.
6: Mm-hmm.
14: And they were okay with me being on tour. And each state that I went to, I was able to like volunteer and wear my crown and meet with my sister, crown title holders. And it was really fun. One of the directors for the first pageants that I ever ran in for Miss Fresno, she became my mentor and mm-hmm. now she's my best friend.
6: Okay.
14: But at the time she was like, what's your talent? And I was like, I was just going to memorize a monologue. She goes, that in pageant world, that's code for you don't have a talent. She's like, can you sing? I'm like, I do at church.
6: Mm.
14: And so I took voice lessons for the first time.
6: You know, you again, all the humbleness in my good friend, Celicia, you highlighted. And then I was on Broadway. So let's talk about the Broadway story. So how did Celicia from Fresno, California, all of a sudden is now the star on Broadway?
14: It was a dream of mine since I was little.
6: Mm.
14: But it was one of those, like, what are the chances?
6: Yeah.
14: Like, what are the chances? My hometown hero, Audra McDonald, she has 6 Tonys, and she's from Fresno, California. I see it, and she's black like me.
6: Yeah.
14: And so I felt like, okay, well, again, I always like to give myself permission to fall flat on my face. Mm. But when I get a yes, mm. and when I get a win, it's... Yeah. It's good.
6: Yeah.
14: But people don't see all the no's that I get. But for when it came to Broadway, I toured for what, 1 year and 9 months? And I loved it. I mm-hmm. loved touring with the Carole King musical.
6: Mm-hmm.
14: And I put my notice in, not because I didn't like it anymore, but I've always just wanted to live in New York. And I wanted to give it a chance. So I put my notice in, not having anything lined up. And right after, I ended up getting a show called Trevor with the director who directed Beautiful. And while I was playing Diana Ross. And oh gosh, there's a great story there. But while I was playing Diana Ross in Trevor in Chicago, I get a text from my agent saying, the role that you did on tour has opened up on Broadway. Do you want it? I'm like, are you kidding me? I've been waiting for this moment my whole life. I don't even have to audition for it. I just have to say yes. And I said yes. And after I finished that run, they gave me 2 days.
6: Mm.
14: I moved to the city on a Monday. I rehearsed Tuesday, Wednesday, and I made my Broadway debut on a Thursday.
6: Ladies and gentlemen, that is not easy. There's a lot of
15: memorization that has to go on. There's a lot of marks that you have to hit. And oh, by the way, you're not just talking, you have to sing, and you're with people that you probably haven't been around.
14: Oh no, I met the lead while we were doing the show. Like, I see her on all these billboards and trash cans all over Times Square. And in the first scene that I was in, she came up, because in rehearsal, she wasn't there. It was her stand-in. And so on stage, she comes up to me and I'm like, oh, it's the girl from the billboards. Salisha, you have to say your line.
15: Right. Right. No fangirl moment.
14: I know. Right. I wish I could have gotten to meet her before. Like, it was so cool to me. Yeah, it was completely surreal. But to be fair, it was the same show as on the road, but a completely different cast, a very different set. Mm. I thought our set on tour was incredible by Derek McLean, who's done so many things on Broadway and like Academy Awards and Golden Globes. He's done so many things. It was a great set on the road, but the Broadway version, it was bigger, higher, more things moved. It was an operation.
15: Yeah.
14: Yeah. And so there were definitely a little bit of some learning curves. For the first national tour, I set that show, so I knew where I like to stand and when I like to stand. Broadway had been open for 4 years at that point. They had their own choreography backstage. Mm. And so even though I'm used to being in the wings on this scene, they're like, no, you need to go change downstairs at this time. So that was different. But it was all fine and good once I found that rhythm.
15: So for those that don't know, walk us through a Broadway audition, right? Are you on one play like your entire life? Do you audition for other? Like, walk the casuals like me through being on Broadway and what that means from your perspective.
14: There are so many different ways to approach the Broadway world. Mm-hmm. I have friends who have been in Lion King for over a decade.
15: Wow.
14: They call that a government job. Okay.
15: Okay.
14: Okay. Okay. Where you get to go to work and you have a good feeling it's going to be there tomorrow.
15: Right. Right.
14: You're going to get that check. You know exactly what to do. You can make your grocery list while you at work. It's like, you know.
15: You don't learn anything new.
14: No. Right. No, you just go to work, you do your thing, and then you go home to your apartment and your family.
15: Mm.
14: That's one way of looking at it. Then I have friends who jump from show to show to show. Some of them are broke, but they've got credits and a reputation.
15: Yeah.
14: And they're shooting for that Tony.
15: Mm-hmm.
14: They want to get the role of a lifetime. They want to build that list of like leading roles. But because they're jumping from show to show, sometimes there's gaps in between the shows, but they
15: it's like got, that job hopper. And you got to explain. So
14: yeah,
15: from April of 2021 to today, you don't have nothing on there.
14: Yeah.
15: Why?
14: Yeah, okay. Exactly.
15: Okay.
14: But you might know their name and their face. So that's a different approach. And then there's the chorus where you can jump from chorus to chorus and always be in a show and stack up your credits. But you might not be famous, but you're always working or you're always swinging. There's just different ways to approach it. My feelings change all the time. At first, I just wanted to be on Broadway. And that first show that I got, it was a dream come true. Better than I ever thought it could be. I was so happy.
15: Mm.
14: My cast was so welcoming and fun and loving and like people who I'd listened to on the CD for so long.
15: Mm-hmm.
14: I'm standing next to them on stage.
15: Yeah.
14: Just in awe of them. I never, ever, ever took that for granted. And the show that I did after that, boy, oh boy, was it a very different experience. I got my butt kicked. No. I got my butt kicked.
15: Yeah.
14: I did.
15: All right. Do tell.
14: The Britney Spears musical. There was a lot happening.
15: Okay.
14: There was a lot happening on all angles in that show.
15: Mm.
14: Ultimately, I am so grateful for that show. I'd never taken a swinging position before.
15: Okay. So explain what a swinging position is. Because some people are like,
14: swinger?
15: What's what? What talking about?
14: Why are you swinging?
15: Right.
14: A swing is like a super understudy where you're covering almost everybody. Well, in my case, almost everybody in the company.
15: Okay.
14: So sometimes a swing can cover three roles or four roles. And a lot of times it's people in the ensemble. They had me covering 12 roles, pretty much the entire ensemble and six of the leads. That's not normal.
15: Okay. Sounds tedious.
14: It
15: was. Sounds like your brain is on fire because it's like, wait, who am I today?
14: And I ended up going on before I was expected to go on.
15: Mm-hmm.
14: So almost every new role that I went on for, I had not been rehearsed for. That is crazy. It's Broadway. You got me on stage, feeling my way around. Everyone's hoping that I say the right line at the right place and that I sing my heart. Come on, y'all. That's a little crazy.
15: Yeah.
14: I went on for, they swung me on for a lot. So it was a short run. We were only open for 3 months. Mm-hmm. We had 123 performances. I was on for 68 of them. Again, not normal. I went on for one of the lead roles over 25 times. But the actual lead, it was basically Disney meets Britney Spears, all these Disney princesses with Britney Spears music. And they're finding like their feminists, like they realize they don't have to do the same stories that have been written for them.
15: Yeah.
14: Snow White and Cinderella are the two like leads.
15: So then what became your first lead?
14: My first lead,
15: Snow White.
14: Playing Snow White in Once Upon a One More Time. I went on for one of the stepsisters in Once Upon a One More Time. That was my first principal debut, I would say.
15: Okay. How did that feel?
14: Full house.
15: Yeah.
14: Extended applause. Not just for me, mm-hmm. for the show. It was such an electric night. I think it was like industry night.
15: Mm-hmm.
14: So our peers were in the audience and they were wild.
15: There you go.
14: They were wild. And I just remember feeling like I've always wanted to feel this or feel or see what it was like. And this feels great. Mm. A lot of times when I'm in the spotlight, I get nervous. I get stage fright and I'm stressed out. And so I'm not always able to enjoy the pressure until the very end. And I'm learning how to enjoy something that I've wanted for so long that has so high stakes when it begins, not just right towards the end when I'm like, I think I made it. The life that I'm building for myself seemed to be more and more high pressure situations. And I just realized like life is too short to not have fun. Like what's the point of manifesting all this stuff or praying for it if when it comes, I'm stressed out.
15: Yeah,
14: I don't want to be stressed out. The thing that I've been working on and with my husband too is how can I perform at the highest level if I have to wait for a very long time for one moment in time? How can I perform at the highest level after waiting for so long and to stay relaxed when those few minutes come? Again, the high pressure situations, but trying to stay relaxed.
15: You've said, because I've counted 5 times, you're not afraid to fail. I think that is so important for everybody that's watching, that's listening. Why is that a big component? Not just for you, but something everybody should embrace.
14: I talk about it in my book a lot. It's called Why Be a 9 When You Can Be a 10. And it's a fun book. It doesn't take itself too seriously. And on the outside, it could feel like, oh, reach for perfection. But that's not what it's about. Mm-hmm. It's about embracing all of your flaws and showing up in this world exactly as you are. Because there is nothing better than somebody who is okay with exactly who they are.
15: Mm.
14: That puts everybody at ease.
15: Yeah.
14: Even if you're just a mess, if you own your mess, but like it just, there's something magical about those unicorns who just are self-actualized and show up unapologetically themselves. And I think part of that is embracing the parts of you that might not be pretty, the parts of you that might not be polished or completely put together. You know, sometimes I'm pretty awkward and I used to really be embarrassed about that. And now I just kind of embrace it and I don't care. Like,
15: right.
14: That's just who I am. And when it comes to how that translates in my career, I put myself out there a lot. And sometimes I even will save the rejections that I get because I'm like, I can't believe I tried that. Like, who has the audacity to do? Like, I will even shock myself because I realize all it takes is one yes.
15: Mm-hmm.
14: All it takes is one major opportunity to come your way. And it's like, bam, everything's different. Just like I dated a bajillion people on the road. I had a boyfriend in every major city in America. Okay. None of them were the ones. All it takes is to find that one person who is like, oh, you're weird.
15: Mm.
14: I'm weird too.
15: Mm.
14: Let's do this together.
15: Yeah.
14: Forever.
15: Yeah.
14: You just got to get it right once.
15: Yeah.
14: But you have to be okay with hearing the no, seeing the no, getting the no's. And when the stakes are high, those no's hurt extra when you're like, whoo, that one would have changed my life. But when you keep putting yourself in those positions, and you're in the arena. You're in the arena of greatness.
15: Mm.
14: You're in the neighborhood.
15: Mm.

0: I love it. I love it. And show all the way up too. Like, that's my thing. If you're going to show up, show all the way up. Like, anything you do half-hearted is never going to make it. Like, that's why people that have side hustles, and everybody knows I say this all the time, at some point, either make your side hustle the main thing or quit side hustling.
1: Ooh.
0: Because you can't live in two worlds. That's right.
1: Why am I convicted?
0: Oh, did I touch something? Did I hit a nerve? I'm sorry.
1: I needed to hear that.
0: You can't side hustle forever.
1: You cannot.
0: You can't. And you're limiting what should be your main thing by trying to side hustle.
1: Because if it's your side hustle and it brings you joy, what it... There's a reason why that passion is in you.
0: Then put that whole, as one of my uncles would say, put your whole ass in it then. Yes.
1: What is your favorite thing that you love?
0: This. Getting, you can't replace human bonding, right? Like, my thing is, I just love hearing people's stories. I love being able to let others listen to people's stories because everybody's going through something. And you never know the word that Celicia just said or is about to say is a moment that somebody needed. And there's always, like, every episode I do, I get a response from different people that's like, I needed that. Thank you. And that's my thing. Like, so my thing with Mick Unplug is your because. That thing that's deeper than your why. To me, your why is superficial, right?
1: Ooh.
0: Like, I could, your why is about to be your child. Should be your why. But why? What's the because? And so if I said, Celicia, what's your because right now? Like, what's that thing that's like, this is my purpose. This is my motivation. This is my accountability when I don't need it. What's your because?
1: Wow. Are you asking me for real?
0: For real, for real.
1: You know, my priorities have changed quite a bit. And I recently went to a Tony Robbins conference and it was wild.
0: Okay.
1: Did it change my life? Yes.
0: Okay.
1: And one of the exercises that we did in the arena, there were thousands of us. What, like, he turned off the lights. The kids had to leave and.
0: Oh.
1: Yeah.
0: This is water, but.
1: Right. Okay. And there was an exercise of basically seeing your life as it would be if you let all your disempowering beliefs take the front seat, continue to take the front seat.
0: Mm-hmm.
1: And we went deeper and deeper down that road, and seeing what that could look like was very painful.
0: Mm.
1: Letting your doubts, letting my doubts, and the, like, the most disempowering things I could think that I realized weren't even true.
0: Yeah.
1: What does your life look like if that is in the driver's seat? And so with my new priorities now being my family, it's always been career.
0: Mm-hmm.
1: Career, career, career. Let's climb this ladder. And I think I will always be a career girl. But now I'm married and I love my husband.
0: Yeah.
1: I love him.
0: Yeah.
1: I love him. Like, I didn't think I could love a person like I love my husband, Andrew.
0: Let's
1: like,
0: go, Andrew.
1: He's so special in so many different ways. And I've started to maneuver differently. And now, we're going to have a baby?
0: Yeah.
1: Everything just feels different. And I, there is a life that I've always wanted to live. And I've gotten to live it up to an extent in my own life. But thinking about having my child grow up with that just being baseline. It's kind of freaking cool.
0: Right?
1: Can I do that?
0: Sure can.
1: Can I, like, create a life that I've always wanted and it's just, like, normal to the, like, that would be my dream. And a challenge for me. Like, can I do that?
0: Yeah.
1: I'm not sure if that answers the because.
0: It does. It does. And here's what's crazy cool. And I don't think most parents have thought of this. I'm glad you did. You can give your children the life that you wanted. And I think a lot of times we settle and we do it the opposite way. Well, you know, I couldn't do this as a kid and neither can you, or I didn't have TV. So you're not, you know, like we get in those because I didn't, I'm going to make it tough. I'm going to raise you tough so that you appreciate. Well, you can also appreciate and

0: have, I'm not going to say luxury, but you can have comfort and appreciate it all at the same time.
1: Let's go.
0: Right?
1: Yeah.
0: Right? It's okay.
1: I want them to be kind.
0: What?
1: I know. Like, I feel like there's like a stereotype. Like, if you grow up with something, you're going to be like this. I don't know what my kids will grow up as. I'm like, I'm not rolling in the dough. But one day I want to be. And when that happens, I want my kids to be humble and kind and generous.
0: That is it.
1: I hope I'm a good mom.
0: You're going to be a great mom. Stop.
1: I've never done it before.
0: Most people haven't. Most of us start that way, you know? Gotta start with one. Gotta start with one. So, Celecia, you talked about the book. What encouraged you to write the book?
1: Ooh.
0: And give us the title again.
1: Why be a 9 when you can be a 10? Mm. You know, I've always written. I have journals and journals and journals of writing. And I wrote a book in the pandemic that will never see the light of day. It's completely, completely inappropriate. And I couldn't use it. I couldn't use it for public use. Mm-hmm. But I wanted to write something that I could use. And that book that I'd written in the pandemic, it had a lot of good story. There was a love story in it. It was unrequited, didn't work out. And it was just, everything about it was wrong. Mm-hmm. But it tied into all these awesome stories, some of which I've told you about. Mm-hmm. And I'm like, well, where can I use these? And also, how can I get my message of embrace failure, embrace your flaws, enjoy life by being you instead of what you think people want you to be.
0: Yeah.
1: How can I put that all together? And it just brought me a lot of joy. It actually kind of wrote itself. And so it gave me an outlet to put some of my favorite stories, like running a marathon without training on a 2-show day. Like, that to me was a little bit, I did that. That was wild. I get to write it down. I get to tell, I don't actually think that's in the book. Regardless, I get to tell these stories and wrap it up with like what I think. I don't know. I just want it to encourage.
0: Yeah.
1: That is my goal.
0: Okay.
1: Is for when people come in contact with me, they feel encouraged and they feel inspired. And if they're like, that basic girl can do it, that means I can do it. Listen, anything is possible. And it's so easy to look at people who are where you want to be or somewhere where you think like that's not a thing. And just to feel like, well, that's only possible for those kind of people.
0: Yeah.
1: And that's how I've always looked at the people who I look up to. Mm-hmm. And I've been fortunate enough to start meeting the people who I've looked up to.
0: Okay.
1: Slowly but surely.
0: Yeah.
1: And I realize they're all just people. Like, that is wild to me.
0: Mm-hmm.
1: And why is that? Why does that feel so mysterious?
0: Right. Right.
1: Like, take that filter off and stop gatekeeping.
0: Let's go. That's what I'm talking about. That's the truth. So that's the truth.
1: Figured something out.
0: Yeah.
1: How does that benefit you to not share what you learn?
0: Right.
1: Yep. With your peers, with your sisters. Like, like, let's communicate. I shared something on my blog a few months ago about, I think I had a miscarriage.
0: Mm.
1: And I feel like you're not supposed to tell people that.
0: Okay.
1: But I was like, what? If I don't tell anybody, that's like the most isolating thing in the world.
0: Yep. Yep.
1: That'll make no sense. Yep. Who made these rules, Mick?
0: It wasn't me.
1: Who made these rules?
0: Right.
1: You're supposed to just go through stuff by yourself and not tell anybody? Nope. That feels completely alienating and isolating, like you're all alone. Mm-hmm. And I wrote a blog about it. And do you know how many of my friends came out of the woodwork to tell me about their stories?
0: It wasn't just you.
1: No, my friends who I've known, and a lot of it, a few of them, it had happened that week for them.
0: Wow.
1: I'm like, hold up. All y'all was just going to hold on to all of this in pain, suffering by yourself? That is crazy to me.
0: Yeah.
1: We are literally all in this together.
0: Yeah. Good stuff, Celecia. Words of wisdom. I didn't know you were a philosopher as well.
1: Shut up.
0: You do it all. You do it all. The philosophy. From Celecia Thomas.
1: Oh my God.
0: So, Celecia, You've been amazing with your time. I know how busy you are. I do want you and Andrew both to know, very proud of both of you.
1: Thank you.
0: Very proud of both of you. Uncle Mick is here for you guys.
1: Uncle Mick.
0: Yes. Uncle Mick is there.
1: Thank you.
0: Absolutely. So, Salisha, where can people find and follow you? Not that they don't know where to find you, but where do you want them to follow you?
1: Thank you for asking. They can follow me on at The Salisha Show on Instagram. That's the name of my podcast, my YouTube. Well, I guess my new YouTube's not called that, but it's, my show is called The Salisha Show. My Instagram is called The Salisha Show, and my website is thesalishashow.com. It's like by Felicia, but with an S. But it's spelled S to the A to the L to the E. Just kidding.
0: Oh, keep going. You don't know how to spell your name? No. You don't know how to spell your name?
1: It's S-A-L-I-S-H-A.
0: Okay. Ladies and gentlemen, this has been my good friend, Miss Salisha Thomas. Salisha, so honored to have you.
1: Thank you.
0: This has meant the world to me.
1: Thank you.
0: You got it.
1: And thank you for encouraging me.
0: All the viewers and listeners, remember, your because is your superpower. Go unleash it.
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0: Ladies and gentlemen, welcome to another exciting episode of Mick Unplugged. And today we have a dynamic force in the sports industry. He's a former Marine and Army veteran. He's a current NFL agent and the founder of Forever Athlete Management. With a relentless drive and commitment to excellence, he represents top-tier athletes, guiding them to success on and off the field. Please welcome my guy, someone who's turned into one of my best friends in the world, the tenacious, the visionary, the dedicated, Mr. Damian Knight. Damian, how you doing, brother?
18: Man, I'm good. Thank you for having me on today.
0: Dude, I appreciate the human being that you are. Like, I've learned so much about you, like, obviously through social, following your path, but then just, you're just an overall great dude, man. And like, I just appreciate you for being the dude that you are. I want to start with your military background.
18: I wouldn't trade it for anything else, right? It taught me a lot of lessons. I joined super young. Like, I graduated high school at 16 years old, thought the military was my way out. You know, I had to get out of town. So joined the Marine Corps and early on got identified to be part of this like nuclear reaction team where, you know, I had to go through this big selection and everything was super, a lot of red tape to get into, like realistically, right? Made me grow up really quick, especially for a 17-year-old kid, you know, and then very quickly was put in charge of people and assets and seeing things that people only see in movies. And it was awesome. I feel like it made me mature a lot quicker than my peers. You know, I'll go back home on leave and I'm 18 years old telling people to be careful and be responsible and this and that, and all they're thinking about is the party on Friday night or whatever. Right. So I made a lot of really good friends, lifelong connections there at my first duty station in South Georgia. And then I had a couple options of where to go after, and California popped up as one. And I was like, man, I've never been more west of like Mississippi at this point in my life. So I was like, let's do it, man. Jumped in, ended up getting stationed in 29 Palms, California. I always told people it's in the middle of nowhere, but in the middle of everything. You know, everything in life is what you make of it. And I was about 2 hours from Vegas, 2.5 hours from LA, 2.5 hours from San Diego. So if you wanted to do something, you were in the prime location. You know, one thing that I did early on was take in a lot of guidance and leadership from everyone. I just wanted to learn. I volunteered for literally everything, even the things that going back, I wish I wouldn't have volunteered for. I learned a lot and was able to develop myself as like kind of a servant leader. And that's something that I transition into this NFL space of like, how can I best lead these high level athletes that they don't always have it all together, right? So they need that mentorship and that guidance and that what's next planning. And that's what I feel the military was able to help me really transition into the space.
0: I appreciate that so much, man. Like I said, you know, I'm definitely thankful for the service that you put in. And more importantly, the servant leadership that you have, right? To not let it stop there. But I want to unpack something you just said, man. So you graduated at 16?
18: I had a mission. My mission was to get out of town, right? So I went to my guidance counselor my junior year of high school, and I was like, how do I get out of here? And they're like, well, if you want to, you could take night school, right? So I was going to school normal, like 9 to 4 o'clock every day, whatever it was. And then I would go work. I had a job. I was working at Zaxby's. I was working there from about 5 to 8. Every day. And then I would leave there and go to the technical college in town and take school with adults that were trying to get their GEDs. I was taking like a couple extra English classes and math classes just to check the boxes. And I ended up graduating with like a 2.7 GPA, but I got out of there, man. It was a super busy senior year. You know, everybody has these stories of their senior year, how wild and crazy it was, man. I started grinding right away. I was trying to get out of town.
0: All right. So now let's fast forward to, you're now officially out of the military. What led you to the path of sports agency life?
18: there was like multiple things that kind of led me into this path. And, you know, I got out of the Marine Corps, didn't know what I wanted to do with my life, but I knew how to shoot guns, right? So I started working at these gun ranges and at gun stores, just trying to make it make sense. After about 4 or 5 months, I was like, man, I need to be back in the military in some capacity. So I joined the Florida Army National Guard to try to become a Green Beret, actually. I went through this thing called Special Forces Readiness Evaluation, where I actually got selected through this process to be able to continue training. And then I started college kind of simultaneously, definitely bit off a little more than I could chew. It was great, man. I started playing rugby in college, doing all this stuff. I was in probably the best shape of my life, trying to do all these things at one time. And I remember I was working at a gun store. I ended up meeting an athlete who played for the Jacksonville Jaguars, who's now actually one of my best friends. And I just kind of seen how he was treated by agents along the way and kind of like forgotten about here and there. And it reminded me of the military and all those times where I was forgotten about or kind of treated like a number when I knew, like, hey man, I'm the guy. Like, why are you treating me like a number? You know? Yeah. And so I wanted to take that and apply it, you know, hey, how can I help these guys? You know, during COVID, I went and I was actually a contractor for the Department of State as a sniper. There was nothing else to do. The world was shut down. So let me go make some money. And I did that for a while. I actually got stuck in Afghanistan because flights quit happening. I was supposed to be there for 3 months, ended up being there for like 7.5, 8 months. Came back, met my wife. After that, man, she kind of convinced me to start my first business doing security consulting and teaching people to shoot. And obviously it was easy. It was a lot of fun. I was able to do all the stuff I liked from the military, but leave all the stuff I hated behind. And ended up teaching like a handful of NFL players. It started becoming a trend. It wasn't just one NFL player who would complain about their agent. It was, you know, this guy and this guy, or maybe they wouldn't complain directly, but they'd be like, hey man, this guy's tripping. You know, like he's got to figure this out. And I'd be like, you know, just kind of take notes. I didn't really ask many questions. I was just taking notes. And finally asked one of my friends, like, hey, do you think I should do this? He's like, oh, 100%, man, you kill it. And I was like, all right, when you hear that from someone in the space, you just got to, you know, Jesus, take the wheel. You got to do it, man.
0: Yeah.
18: And so talked to my wife about that too. It was a really big decision. And she was like, yeah, you can do anything you put your mind to. She's a rock star, man. Like without her, who knows where I'd be. And I went back to school, got my master's degree and, you know, went through the process to become an agent, which I did not do nearly enough research for.
0: Tell us about that process. What is that process like?
18: You have to have a master's degree or better, like a terminal degree. So like a lawyer, doctor, or something of that nature. And then you go through this application process, which opens up every January. And they make it sound like it's just a normal job application. You know, you pay your fee and that's it. But then you open it up and it's like 160 pages. And you're like, what am I getting myself into? I feel like I was back in the military about to try to go for a top secret security clearance. You know, you fill this thing out and it's asking you for references and everything you did. And a lot of jobs I've had, I've like let people know like, hey, I'm going to put you down as a reference. There was no way in my head I thought the NFL was going to reach out to every single reference I put down. And I started getting called from Marines that I hadn't talked to in 10 years that were like, hey, bro, why did the NFL just call me? And I was like, oh, no. So I started like backtracking, trying to get everybody up and let them know. Anyways, you do this application in January. It's due by February. And then they go like radio silent. You don't hear anything from them at all until about May. And then all of a sudden, they're like, hey, man, congratulations, you're eligible to take the test. And they send you, you have all these materials that are sent to you. And I remember looking at it through the same lens I did in the military, which is when I was given information, I would just memorize it.
0: Yeah.
18: But this was like 700 pages and I had 2 months and I was like, oh no, I can't memorize this. And I thought I was going to. I told my wife, I was like, I'm going to sit right here every night when the kids go to bed, I'm going to memorize a couple pages. And I opened it up and I closed it right back and I slid it aside. I was like, you know what? We have a seminar in a couple months. They'll teach me everything I need to know. I just trusted the process, man. And I really didn't open the book at all until I went to that 5-day seminar. And you go to the seminar and, you know, they're teaching you so much information. So basically you go to the seminar like 7 or 8 every morning until about 5 PM. And then what I was doing from 5:30 PM until midnight was studying all the information they just taught us. And I did that for 5 days. On the 6th day, you take the test. I was hearing all these horror stories about people, because if you fail it the first time, you can take it again in a year. Fail it the second time, you have to come back in 5 years. I'm hearing horror stories. There was a lady in our class who's like, this is my 4th time taking the test. You know, and I'm no mathematician, but I'm over here crunching the numbers.
0: That's a like, life journey right there,
18: like,
0: right?
18: And I was like, what do you do for a living? She's like, I'm an attorney. And I was like, oh no. I was like, if an attorney can't pass this, and this is like a very law heavy book, I was like, this is a wrap. I remember I called my wife after the test, because the biggest thing people tell you is they time out. They lose track of time because the questions are too dense. You have basically 3 minutes a question. You know, when I did my average time at the end of this, I finished it in about 40 seconds a question. And I called my wife and I was like, hey, I finished. And she was like, oh no, how was it? And I was like, I definitely failed. Like, there's no way I finished that quickly and people are struggling with time unless I misinterpreted every single question. And I really think the thing that helped me the most is that I wasn't an attorney. So I didn't read too deeply into every single question. And like, I'm very good at, for my time in the military, they give you a mission and you have to sift through a lot of BS, you know, to find out what you actually have to do as a unit. So it's the same thing. I just went through and it may be a 1,000 word question that you're only looking for 8 words, you know? And so like, I'm pretty good at skimming that and finding what I needed. And you take this test in July and you don't even find out. Again, it goes silent until October. So I finally got the call in October that I passed and hit the ground running, man. Never look back.
19: I love that, man. I love what you just said about, you know, you just answered the question. And that, to me, that correlates in life too, because a lot of times people, I think they feel like they need to give you more words than are actually needed, or they need to paint a picture that isn't there. But most of the time, we just want the answer, right? Like, I don't need Damien to talk to me for 20 minutes when he could have just said 5 words and I could have got to where I'm going, right? And I think that's where people miss, and especially leaders. Sometimes your team just needs the answer. Sometimes they just need the vision. Sometimes they just need to say, hey, we're going over here, so that they know, all right, we're going over there.
18: Correct.
19: So going back to that test really quick, like, what's, for the common person, what's something on that test, without like going through a question, but what's something that as a sports agent, you have to know that most people don't think that you have to know, or a rule that you have?
18: You know, like, one thing that people probably don't associate with sports agents having to know is like the benefits, like health benefits that players get, right? So obviously you expect us to know money. You expect us to know contract values, that kind of thing, because that's negotiation. But what we also have to know is, if a player gets hurt because of an injury, how do you guide them through that process, right? What does their medical recovery look like? It's not always as easy as the player is going to get help by the team. They could get released by the team and need 1, 2, 3 opinions, go on workman's comp. Now we have to navigate that state's workman's comp on top of the NFL's processes.
19: Talk to us about getting your first couple of clients. Like, I know you had some friends that asked for advice and this and that, but then when ink has to go to paper, it becomes a little bit different.
18: Right? 100%. Part of my initial thought process was like, hey, I know all these guys and they're coming up on contract years and they trust me. Like, we're boys. They're about to sign with me. This is going to be awesome. It's going to be a slam dunk. And that was just not the case. I go through, I become an agent. I'm texting all my friends like, hey, man, I made it. And they're like, cool. Like, are you going to work for a big agency? And I was like, well, you know, I reached out to a couple, and I'm not going to name them, but like, their morals and ethics just didn't align with mine, right? Mm. So for that reason, I actually met someone else through the process of becoming an agent. We started our own agency together, right? So I have a business partner in this whole thing, Jeffrey Poe. I was like, nah, man, I'm going to do my own thing. And almost every player would be like, oh, that's bold. And I'd be like, oh, what do you mean? They're like, well, how about I make a call and you can work with my agent? And I'm like, oh man, like, what am I getting my hands into? You know, I'm like, no, man, I trust myself. I know the process. Like, I'm going to kill it. None of those players signed with me, but I will say that those players would check in on me through the process. They'd ask me, they'd, you know, tell me about certain athletes that maybe aren't even in the NFL. They never made it, but it was their friend, so they could kind of connect me with them. But largely, man, connecting with these athletes, it's like online dating. You're sliding into the DMs. You watch. So, you know, The Office now is, you know, Saturday watching a football game. And then you see a player who looks flashy and fast and you look up his stats, and then you turn around and you read every report that's ever been written. And then you find him on Instagram and you go, hey man, you looked really good on Saturday. You know, like, I love the way that you attacked the ball. Would you like to talk? You know, and it's like, it's really hit or miss. And obviously it's a little bit more in depth than that, but that's really what it feels like. You'll have players that, you know, they leave you on read and it kind of hurts your heart a little bit. You're like, man, I thought I put a lot into that message. And then you have players that'll immediately hit you back, or you have players that'll never, ever even open the message because they have so many followers, you get lost in the mix. You know, I got really fortunate. I guess it's a mixture of being fortunate and having a drive that a lot of other people don't. Last year, October came around and they're like, hey, this counts as one of your years, you know, being certified. You only have 3 years to sign somebody or you expire. And I'm like, oh, I'm getting somebody year one. That was my whole goal. I'm getting somebody. And so I went through and started looking at every team across America, hopefully like thinking that I could get someone in Florida, that we got someone at FAMU, luckily. But like outside of that, man, Florida's untouchable for me. I'm over here in Mississippi, Auburn, the Carolinas, yeah. You name it. You know, I was able to collectively as an agency, we signed over 10 people in year one. You know, we were able to get 9 people into the NFL in year one. Out of those people, of the ones that I directly was kind of like the lead agent on, 2 of them stuck in the NFL. So I had 2 players stick in the NFL year one. And the other ones, we all got 2 or 3 tryouts for. So it's not like they had one opportunity. We were able to provide them all the opportunity, which is really our job at the end of the day. You know, I can't play football for you. You know, unfortunately, I wish I could, man. If I could, I'd be in a different tax bracket because I'd be out there.
19: I love that. So which one of you came up with the name of the agency? So Forever Athlete Management.
18: That is a good question, man. We had a list, a laundry list of about 100 names, and we hated every single one of them. And so instead of just like throwing them away, I started making logos. Like sometimes you have to see it, and nothing was sticking, man. Like nothing. And I was sitting on the couch one day, just got done playing with my daughter. I just had a beer, and I was sitting there and I was like, what am I doing here? Like, what is this agency about? And the biggest thing is I don't want a player to ever think like we're going to ditch them. Like, hey, you used to be a guy and now we're going to forget about you. Like, no, I want to help you through retirement. Even if you had 1 year in the NFL or 10 years in the NFL, I want to see you succeed afterwards too. Right. And so I was sitting there and I was like, forever. And I just got stuck on the word forever. One of my boys hit me up. He texted me. He's like, hey, fam, what's up? And I was like, fam. I was like, hold on, forever. And I just sat there and finally I sent it to my partner and he was like, nah, man, that ain't it. And I was like, what do you mean? Like, this is crazy. Like, this is so good. And the next day he called me up. He's like, hey, man, I was thinking about that. Like, I actually think you're onto something. And so I made the logo up and, you know, put it on a website. And we were like, oh, man, this is it. This is, you know, because it just is who we are. Like, cool. It's cool branding, right? But also, like, we treat every player like you are family. And that's not just being corny. Like, I know about your mom, your dad, your sister.
19: I love that. And I actually was going to ask you, which is a great segue, because on the podcast, we talk about your because, right? That thing that's deeper than your why, like your true purpose. And so when I see FAM, right, Forever Athlete Management, I'm like, Damon's got a because somewhere around there, whether it is family, whether it is legacy, there's a because somewhere. So this is the right opportunity for me to ask, what's your because, brother?
18: I don't think I've ever heard it worded that way. And I love that, though. Like, what is the because? And again, like, because I don't want to see guys get left behind. I don't want to see guys get forgotten about. And you hear this statistic of your NFL players 3 years after the NFL are broke. And I realized that the NFL doesn't require us to make them have a financial advisor. That's kind of crazy to me. So I don't require you to. However, I highly, highly, highly recommend it. And we've already vetted a handful of them. So I make you vet them as well as part of the process. You want to join FAM, you're joining and you have to like kind of abide by what we are going with, right? Our system. I just don't want any of these guys to call me 3 years after the NFL and go, man, you got a job because I'm broke. I need something, right? I don't want them to feel trapped.
19: So you told us a little bit about what it's like being an agent. Yeah. Talk to the common folk like me about these contracts, right? Because we see these 5-year, I mean, now I'm going to outdate myself now. 5-year, $200 million probably isn't even surface level anymore for a lot of these folks. But you see these big numbers, and then we always hear, yeah, but you got to go back to the guarantee because that's what the real contract is. So talk to the common folk about what these contracts really are. What do you look for when you go to negotiate? And then from a player's perspective, what are some things that they should be looking for in these contracts too?
18: Yeah, so that's a good point. You know, when you talk about guarantees and in reality, you know, talking to the common people, if you take someone who's been in real estate, right? When someone has been in real estate and they go to sell their house, or someone who hasn't been in real estate and they go to sell their house, what they're going to do is they're going to look at comps in the area. How much did my neighbor sell his house for? How much was my house sold for in the past? And what does the current market look like, right? It's kind of the same thing with players. Cool. So I got a wide receiver who has these stats and he played in these years. Let me look at every other receiver who is similar in height and weight and shape and play size and the years that they played and see how much that guy got, you know? Okay, so now we have our comparison amount. And a lot of people, they'll look at it as like, hey, the Jacksonville Jaguars, they were offering me $1 million, right? But no guarantee. You know, or we'll say like the LA Chargers, they were going to give me $2 million with $1 million guaranteed. At face value, you look at it as, all right, well, if I go there, it's double the amount, and the total amount of Jacksonville is guaranteed in LA, right? Which is great, you would think. But now, dial back a little bit, we have to look at the tax rate for those cities, right? And where are you playing your games? Because a lot of people don't understand, you don't just get taxed for the state you're in. You get taxed for every single city you play in. And so if I'm on a West Coast team, I'm probably playing a little more on the West Coast, and we know those tax rates are higher, right?
19: Versus the entertainment tax in California, right?
18: Yeah, man. Yeah. And so a lot of the times when you look at those West Coast contracts, they will be a lot higher for that reason. And people are like, oh, he must just be a better player. It's like, no, in order to be there, he needed more money to survive. I would say that's kind of one thing to look at, but the guarantee is always the biggest thing. You could look at a contract and say, you know, you're getting a 3-year, $5 million contract, but 4 is guaranteed. That's awesome, you know, or you could get that same 3 years at the same location for $15 million, but none is guaranteed. You have to really ask yourself, what do I think I'm going to get, right? So if it's not guaranteed, there's probably incentives, right? Well, we'll keep it with wide receivers. Maybe he has to have X amount of touchdowns or X amount of first downs, or he has to, you know, have 1,000 yards receiving every year to get $1 million bonus, like whatever it is. And it's not just betting on yourself. A lot of players will be like, man, I'll bet on myself. I'm the best. It's great that you're willing to bet on yourselves, but you have to look at this whole thing as a business now. And they're bringing in other receivers with similar incentives, you know, and then the coaches know the incentives. So sometimes, you know, in certain situations, quarterbacks or whoever will try to help you with that incentive. There's a lot that goes into it, man. And I would say one of the other big things to look at, and you know, it's back on that guarantee thing, is when you're looking at a guarantee, things are guaranteed regardless of skill, injury. And if you're a guy who's had a bunch of injuries and you can get a guarantee that says, hey, even if I re-tear the same ACL I've torn 3 times, I'm guaranteed a couple million, maybe it's worth you taking some off the top to have guaranteed generational wealth. Yeah, I think it's funny that when you get into this industry, and this isn't with everybody, but when you get into this industry and you're talking to a player about $5 million, and they're like, man, that's not much money.
19: I have another question. I'm going to ask it and tie it to the real world for a second. Okay. So let's just say I'm a salesperson and I get hired and, you know, they tell me I'm going to make $65,000, $70,000 a year. With incentives and bonuses, I could make $100,000. And I bust my butt and I go, I'm the number one salesperson. I make $100,000. Next year, they hire someone else and they give them a base that starts at 100. And then now all of a sudden they're making 150, but I'm still the best salesperson out there and I can only make $100,000. So now I'm going to tie that scenario to the sports world. How do you deal with the ego, right? So you sign someone or someone signs this year and they're the number one highest paid wide receiver. Well, then 6 months later, another team signed somebody and now they're the highest paid wide receiver. You've got that ego to deal with a lot with athletes. How do you manage that ego?
18: That's kind of twofold. So one, when we're going through our process of finding athletes, we try to really screen for that, you know, and that's hard because sometimes it'll come out later in life, right? But we really try to screen for that and like really do a lot of character evaluation on our players. But I would say if I was faced with that situation, you just have to be honest with the player. Be like, look, you were the best. Now you have to prove that you're the best again because you're currently under a contract. You signed, right? You know, if you compare it to the national debt, unfortunately, our debt keeps growing, right? So the budget for the NFL keeps growing every single year. And so that debt that America has, things are going to adjust according to that debt, what percentage people are taking of it. It's the same thing with a salary cap, right? Every year that salary cap grows, you are already locked in, right? You're locked into whatever it is. And so now this player can get a larger percentage. So it's really about how do we look at this in the future and make sure you're the highest paid again. So in order to do that, you have to swallow your pride for, you know, whether it's 1 year, 2 years, 3 years, right? And go out there and show why you're better than him every single year, you know, show why you deserve to make more than him every single year. So when that day does come, it's not even a question of if he's there, if he's lost a step, if he's worth the money, they're going to be throwing the money at you. Yeah, the ego may be there and then be like, hey man, screw that, release me. I got to go somewhere else. But the reality of it is a lot of times, even if you get released by that team because you feel this is a personal attack, when another team picks you up, they're picking up the same contract.
19: For everybody that's listening, what Damian is saying is keep working, right? Like let your work be your work. A lot of times we start thinking about or comparing to others. At the end of the day, If you're good at what you do, again, I don't care what industry you're in, what position you're in. I don't care what you do. If you are good at what you do, people notice. But it's the moment that you stop and you want to compare or you want to complain. People notice that too. People notice the work and people notice the not work as well.
18: Yeah. And everybody's at a different point.
19: What do you look for in the athletes you're bringing on?
18: It's kind of a revolving door, right? Like it's constant. But I would say for me personally and as an agency, what we value, right? And I'll say it time and time again, and some people take it the wrong way, but when you really unpack it and understand what I'm saying, it's a good thing. So what I look for are great people who are good football players, because you can take a great person who's good at football and make them better at football, right? That is very possible. But if you have a person who's a great football player, they're a killer on the field, but they're not a good person, it's a lot harder to make that adjustment and make a character adjustment at 23, 25, 26 years old, right? And I'm not saying that's not something I'm willing to do. I'm willing to help mentor and guide you and try to develop you, but some of those people don't want it. Hey, I am the guy. I'm the best corner in the NCAA. I don't need to be a better person, right? Like that's kind of the attitude you'll get. The reason that I'm looking for those great people is because, for example, a guy like Swayze Bozeman, right, who played college football for 7 years, right? 2 years in junior college, 5 years at Southern Mississippi, had some injuries along the way. Such a great guy and a high work ethic that we knew once he gets his foot in the door, they're not letting him go. Like we just knew that. And the thing is, like when I went to the AFC championship game and I'm down on the field and I was meeting the linebackers coaches and defensive coordinators, they're like, Swayze Bozeman, that is one of the best people I've ever met. You know, and that's what I want to hear, right? He's obviously in the room for a reason still, right? But he's one of those people when there's an optional linebackers meeting, he may be the only person who shows up. And that goes a long way. And if you're one of those guys with an ego or a chip on your shoulder and you don't show up to that, like you said, people will notice when you don't show up just as much as they'll notice you do show up. You know, and sometimes even more. They'll be like, man, he didn't show up to this meeting today. You could have been there 29 days out of 30 of the month. And you miss that one day and everybody in the office is going to talk about the one day you didn't show up. That's what we look for, man. And a lot of the times everything else follows after that, right? You find this person who's a great person, someone who is receptive to criticism, right? And I just keep it real with these guys.
19: So for the athlete that's listening or watching this podcast, why Forever Athlete Management? Why FAM? Why should they choose you?
18: You know, you have over 1,000 agents as of this year. I don't know the exact number, but it's between 150 and 200 agents actually have people on a roster. That's it, right? So we're looking at about 20% of agents actually have someone somewhere. And if you look at myself and my partner, we have 5 people in the NFL. So we're not, it's not like, hey, we accidentally got a guy on the practice squad. Like, no, what we're doing is working, right? And we're going to keep building. And the thing is, why we're different is I'm never going to give an athlete and intern's phone number, right? Or a secretary. You're always going to be able to get a hold of me, my business partner. We have another guy who does just endorsements, another guy who just does PR, and you'll have all of their cell phone numbers. You're going to have the guy's cell phone numbers, right? It's never going to be, oh, can I take a message? Like, no, you're getting a hold of somebody, right? And that's no matter how big we get. So again, I say we've been growing. So we have guys we're doing NIL for in college, and we have our pros. We even have one in the UFL now. Like we are getting everywhere quick. And so we brought in another agent who's actually NFL and NBA certified, right? So eventually there's going to be an NBA branch of FAM as well. And that's what we intend to keep doing. As we get more athletes, we're bringing in more agents that are like-minded to keep that ratio high. So you always have someone you can reach out to and you never get lost in the mix.
19: I love that, brother. Any final words of wisdom for the people?
18: Man, I guess if there are any other athletes out there listening to this, what I would say is the money is going to come. Don't get so wrapped up in the money now. If you focus on your education and you focus on your development, your personal development on and off the field, the money is going to come.
19: Where can people find and follow my guy, Damian Knight?
18: Yes, I'm on Instagram, NFL_agent_Damian Knight, as well as Forever Athlete Management. That's our @. We're also on X as FAM Agency. And yeah, if you guys want, you can shoot me a DM. If you have any questions, I'm an open book. And yeah, our website is foreverathletemanagement.com. If
19: athletes, slide into his DMs.
18: Yeah.
19: Slide into his DMs. He's ready.
18: Yes, sir.
19: Man, I appreciate you for taking time. I know how busy you are and I know how hectic your schedule is. So it means the world to me that you took some time to spend with us, man. So I appreciate you, brother.
18: Yeah. No, again, I appreciate you having me on here, and I look forward to going back and watching this.
19: You got it, man. And for all the viewers and listeners, remember, your because is your superpower. Go unleash it.
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0: And Grand Rising family, thanks for starting your weekend with us. First weekend of September 2026, it's an open phone Friday, so we give you a chance to free your mind. 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So we'll take your phone calls. Let's go to Steele. Steele's calling us from D.C. Grand Rising Steele. Steele's online too, Kevin.
1: I'm yes, sir, Wendell Robert. Can you hear me, sir?
0: Yes, sir. I can hear you.
1: I'm Wendell Robert. I've been listening to the radio station for over 40 years. And he had a tragic happen to his family Sunday, so I'm going to try to call and share with you. His son.
0: Now, who are you referring to? Because I didn't get the first name who you said, whose son, something.
1: Wayne Bennett.
0: Your phone keeps dropping out. I'm sorry.
1: I'm Wayne Bennett, brother.
0: Oh, Wayne Bennett's brother. Okay, I'm sorry. Go ahead. Finish your thought.
1: Yes, sir. It had happened to him Sunday. It was his son, his baby son. He OD and die. So I'm just going to call the shield of the family.
0: Wow, that's tragic. I'm sorry to hear that.
1: Yes, sir. So I'm just going to call the shield with you.
0: All right. Thank you, Steele. Thank you for sharing those thoughts with us. All right, family, let's move on. Let's go to line three. Johnny's calling us from Long Beach out in California. Grand Rising, Johnny, your thoughts on this open phone Friday?
2: Grand Rising to you, Mr. Nelson. How are you doing today?
0: Still learning.
2: I miss that man. I really miss that. You know, this is the time that I would have loved for him to be around, okay? Because, you know, we got people saying we shouldn't do this, we shouldn't do that. Mr. Miller, I would venture a guess. He would say, do it. We're all here. That thing about we're all connected. We're all connected. People of color, I don't care what kind of color your skin is, it's like we're all connected. And people need to understand that. But, you know, I wanted to, you know, touch base on Jaylen Brown, okay? You know, I'm almost like this young man, man, it's like he reminds me of myself because, you know, when I was playing ball, it's like I've always thought about going back and making my, you know, helping out my community, you know. And, Carl, if you think about it, man, all these brothers, they got money, okay? All these brothers got money, man. Why haven't they all got together, man, and set up some type of distribution center for black folks? And it all stems from, they said, when they were talking about Jaylen Brown, they said they didn't want another Kareem Abdul-Jabbar, another Jim Brown, and another Muhammad Ali.
0: That was the Boston Celtics. But the town gave him he had a day in Boston. Sure. I think they named a street after him. You know, the town showed him some love. The basketball team may you know, be concerned about his personal beliefs, but the city of Boston turned out for him recently. And a lot of folks showed up as well.
2: No, what I'm saying is that I'm talking about the Celtics, but I'm talking about, remember we used to talk about how come these basketball players, man, they never use their money to help out their community, and it's in their contract that they can't do that? That's what I'm talking about, man.
0: Well, let me ask you this. Is that in their contract, or is this something that the agents work out with them, or something that, you know, is that how it works? Do you know if it's specific in their contract you can't help black people?
2: It's
0: I know Dr. Anderson,
2: man,
0: has said that, but is that, do you know if that's real?
2: I mean, you know what, Carl? It's very suspicious on why, you know, but that's, he said, Jaylen Brown's been saying this is what he's always wanted to do, okay? He's always wanted to do this. And I remember when I was playing ball, man, that's something, the thoughts that I had about that, coming back and helping out my community. I would venture a guess, if you talk to any young athlete, man, that would be one of the things that they would say, I want to go back and help out my community. And it's really sad that they don't let these guys get a chance to help out their community. Because if you think about it, man, we got millionaires in our community, and we're still in the same position? Come on, man.
0: Yeah, it's hard for me to believe that, you know, but Kyrie Irving is conscious. He's been doing some stuff, you know. He doesn't, you know, bow down to any of these team owners.
2: He's one of the exceptions. And I applaud him, too, because, you know, they were taking a page from their ancestors, Kareem, Muhammad Ali, Jim Brown. They were taking from them. Let's go do this, man. And that's what I'm saying. We have too many millionaires to be in this condition, man. And why? Maybe we start looking at that. Why are we still in this condition? We got too many millionaires.
0: But you know what, Johnny, is the other thing, too. Yeah, John, let me interrupt you. You know, because you keep saying that we're millionaires. A lot of them are just millionaires on paper. You know, they're not really millionaires. You know, we sign a big contract, and when everybody gets their cut, you know, they probably get 20%.
2: Yeah, I understand that. I understand that, Carl.
0: Yeah.
2: But when you sign a triple-digit multiple-digit contract, I would think that you'd be able to put some money. How about this, man, that they all get together and just put money into it?
0: That could take place.
2: It's just a thought, man. That's all.
0: Before you go, though, I got to ask you this question. Kevin and I are having the discussion this morning about the NFL players going back to college. A couple of players who played in the NFL, they weren't that big, you know, and they couldn't cut it really, but they, you know, they had maybe a few seasons in the NFL. They're going back to, going to LSU to play, you know, cause they, for their college coach when they played at Mississippi. So they're going back to LSU, and the SEC to file a lawsuit against them saying they shouldn't come back to play, but they took it to the courts, and the court says, yeah, they're students. If they go back to school, they should enjoy everything that's on the campus. They're basically students, but people say they're professional footballers. This is, well, where do you draw the line? If you're an accountant that's graduating, you want to go back and take an arts class or something, you're going to deny that person he can't enjoy everything that the arts department has to offer? So that's the argument. I want to get your thoughts on that.
2: No, man. Yeah, if you think about it, everything like high, you know, that, this is a man playing against a high school kid. You'll be a grown man playing against high schoolers. Really, you want that? No, man. I'm sorry. No. That, I mean, because how the body matures. Okay, how the body matures. So here you got somebody who's 21 years old playing in college football. Could you imagine that?
0: Yeah, that's what Kevin was saying. But on the legal issue, though, you're discriminated against them just because they're professional footballers. Why should they be denied everything that's on the college campus?
2: Okay, so what is this for? What is the purpose of all this?
0: They just want to play college ball. They just want to play football.
2: Don't they have you can go to Canadian? You can go to Canada to play football. You can also go in the league that they had, the football league they had during the spring. It's not like you can't play football, but the thing is to go back to a school where you got kids coming in, seniors from high school, Carl. Seniors from high school coming in playing against somebody who's already, I mean, got multiple years on them, and playing against them in college. Would they, I mean, not okay, but then okay. How would you do that? Because see, would they still be? Or they would still be taking college courses? Okay, and is that the criteria?
0: Yeah, they go to school. They sign up for school, sign up for classes. You know, it might be basket weaving or something like that, but they sign up for classes. And they turned out for the football team, and they're going to play. And the game against Clemson on Saturday night. So we'll see what happens if LSU, because you know.
2: Okay, you know what, man? Wait, hold on. You know, it's like I thought this was, you know, something that, you know, that you were thinking that there was a thought. Okay, I didn't know.
0: This is real. Yeah, this is real.
2: No,
0: so the
2: no,
0: thing is
2: wrong,
0: now they're
2: man.
0: Waiting
2: this
0: to see if there's a lawsuit is going to be filed to block the players from playing when the team plays Clemson, LSU plays Clemson on Saturday night. So we'll know. But right now they're cleared to play. The judge says, "Yeah, you can't stop them because they're students."
2: There's another mindset that's to this too, man. It's like, if you're a football player, you're a football player. You know, that's just it. You know, if you're a football player, you're a football player. And you play good. And it's like, and to be honest about it again, some younger players love to play against older people to see just how well, how good they are. So I don't have a problem with that, man. You know, but I do have a problem with it. But I think that they know that they need to read. I think they need to take another look at this, because you got grown men playing against teenagers. These are teenagers. Okay, they're still puppies. So,
0: yeah, the law says you can't discriminate, and you know where your fearless leader will probably come in on that.
2: So now a rule is discrimination?
0: I beg your pardon?
2: Now a rule is discrimination?
0: There was no rule. That's what it until now.
2: Oh, it was never.

0: They said just because they're professional football players, you shouldn't discriminate against
1: them. I'm going to look into this, man, because, see, I'm just – we heard a conversation. But I didn't know that this really had come into existence. What are the colleges doing, man? What's their –
0: well,
1: they're the –
0: The college SEC, they're against it. They say that LSU shouldn't use the, and if they do, they should forfeit. If they win, they should forfeit the games. And so we'll see. But the court says that they can't stop LSU from using these players, the two players who play with
1: I'm asking who came up with this?
0: Go ahead. Huh? Why would
1: a college come up with this to go and get players that are already been, you know, when they've been in the NFL? Why would they go and do? I'm trying to find out why would they just initiate something like this, man?
0: No, it's Johnny. If you go back to college, you can take any course you want.
2: Well, there's something called the
1: going back to college.
2: Hey, Johnny, there's something called the professionalism rules. The SEC is taking a matter to federal court. Among the defendants in the suit is LSU coach Lane Kiffin. And I quote, it says, among the most fundamental of those rules are the longstanding provisions that prohibit individuals who have entered a professional draft, signed professional contracts, or been rostered on a professional athletics team from returning to compete in college athletics. And that's called the professionalism rule. And these rules are built upon an essential principle. College athletics is reserved for students who are actively pursuing an education while competing for their universities. And that's what you're talking about, Carl. That's where the gray area is. And it says the professionalism rules preserve competitive fairness, protect opportunities for high school students, like you said, Johnny, and current college athletes, and maintain a distinction between college and professional sports. That distinction is critical to the SEC's member institutions, their presidents, chancellors, and their fans. End of quote.
0: Yeah. And LSU saying the other schools are just jealous, basically.
1: Okay. You know what, Carl? You know, like I said, you know, I'm delving into something that I need to look into more because, you know, but the next thing I want to say is, like, you know what? If it's going to be, it's going to be. Because right now, the coach is like, he you know what, man? He pulled the fast one on everybody, okay? You know, if you think about it, how come they haven't done this? How come they haven't done this in years past?
0: Well, just think about it. This might be kind of like the curve flow. Maybe this might be a new rule coming in. You'll see basketball players going back to school as well and go to the school of their choice now. Because, you know, the other issue too, Johnny, a lot of these student athletes, they make a lot of money. They make more than as rookies and staying in school. I think the quarterback for the University of Miami is pulling down like $12 million for a semester. So, you know, they make a lot of money just going. So, you know, that's another issue, too. Before, there was no sort of incentive. But now, with the NIL, you're going to get paid.
1: And you know, Carl, they should have been getting paid a long time ago. Okay? You know, I mean, even during O.J. Simpson's time, it's like they should have been paid a long time ago. I mean, if it wasn't been paid for playing college, for their likeness, it's like all the stuff that was being sold in their name, they should have been rewarded for that. And but remember, they couldn't even get that back then, okay?
0: Well, let me ask you this, though. Let me ask you this. Should high school students be paid as well?
1: So, no, you know it, man. You know, it's like, yeah, why are you doing it? Because, man, the way I'm thinking right now, yeah, they should be paid. Because wonder if they did an injury to where they can't pursue anything after high school or even get into college. Yeah, they should be paid. Now that you say that, man, it's like, yeah, they should be paid. Because wonder if they don't progress after that, Carl. And as you think about it, man, a lot of players who play high school football, man, never made it to even college or the pros because they tore up their knee. And those injuries come to everybody. Those are the type of injuries that everybody gets. So, yeah, they should be paid.
0: Yeah. What about you, Kevin? Yep. High school

0: athletes get paid?
1: Nah, man. They're in high school, well, man. That money will spoil them.
2: It'll become about the money
1: instead of concentrating on their sport and concentrating on their physicality. It'll be about the money, don't you think?
2: You know, I'm being a little tongue-in-cheek, but the thing is, Kevin, you think about it, man. A high school player getting maybe $500 a month, okay?
1: Uh-huh.
2: In high school, I'm just trying to make it something like that, an incentive, okay? You know, if you think about it, man, in the future, what other industries are they going to be able to go into?
1: Especially if they start off playing for money in high school, and won't there be a sense of entitlement? They'll go to college expecting it, and they just might not be that good yet.
0: But here's what both of you guys are forgetting. And Johnny, you probably know this.
2: I'm talking about the five-star athletes. I ain't talking about college football. No, I'm talking about guys who have potential.
1: We got to take it.
0: All right, Johnny, we got to let it go because we're coming up on a break.
2: All right, man, good conversation.
0: Right, yeah, because right now, high school players, they still get paid. You know, they get boosted. 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We're going to take a quick break. 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

0: 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I'm Rock T.
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0: And Grand Ranching family, thanks for rolling with us on this Friday morning. And thanks for starting your weekend with us at 21 minutes after the top of the hour. 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
1: And
0: he's calling from Connecticut.
1: Wait, before you go to Cliff, I've got another point about paying high schoolers in sports. If and only if they're being taught what to do with the money. You don't want to just flood them with money because they can jump higher and run faster or bounce a ball or, you know, make a touchdown. You want to teach them what to do with that money. So then it wouldn't matter how much money as long as you're teaching them what to do with the money so that once they get into these situations where it's pro money, you know, that level, they'll be able, they'll know how to invest and how to turn that money into more money and those kind of things, opposed to you just give them money, because I think it would weaken them. It would weaken the sport, the high school sport.
0: Well, here's the deal, Kevin. It's already being done at the high school level. You're a blue chip athlete. You've seen how many high schools they've been to. You know, they go to another high school's going to offer them more money, and their parents take them over to the other school and get more money. It's being done right
1: really?
0: Now. Really? Oh. Under the table. Oh, yeah. A lot of that's being done.
1: Under the table? Yeah. Wait, see, that's not real money then, is it? That's under the table. I thought you meant like uniforms and equipment.
0: Oh, no.
1: If you were
0: a blue chip athlete, Kevin, all these schools are going to after you. They're going to promise you more. You know, they'll essentially say, you play for us, you get a better chance of going to a top 10 college, you know, D1's college that will pick you up easier because of our program. But here's some incentive. Mom needs a new washing machine or refrigerator. We can do that for you. You know, that's the level it's got. Yeah. And mom say, okay, well, he's going to this school then.
1: That's like Plugola or something.
0: Yeah, in our business, yeah. Yeah, that goes on right now as we speak.
1: Oh, I see. So they may be weakening some of high school
0: But
1: minds.
0: I see your point. You know, that's a good point, because at that age, you know, you're 16, 17 years old, and you can dribble a basketball or catch a football or whatever. Money's not, you know, you don't know anything about money, even when you're grown.
1: You don't know about money. Right, exactly.
0: Right. So, yeah, I see the point that you're making, but what I'm saying is it's already taking place. But you're right. They should have some – even the professional athletes need – I think many of the teams do that. Now, they sit down with the rookies and tell them about money, how to, you know, save their money, don't blow their money. Because a lot of them, once they get paid, the first thing they do is just buy a big car and big mansions and that, and then
1: by the whole neighborhood.
0: Right.
1: A Maserati.
0: Yeah. Michael Cooper played for the Lakers. One day we're at the airport. We're at LAX. We're in our flight. So this is after he retired. And I said, Mike, what do you miss the most about playing for the Lakers? He told me straight up, I miss them checks. those direct deposits. I miss them checks. That was straight up, you know, but you're not taught what to do with your money. You know, even at the pro level or the college level or even high school, we need more financial literacy training, though. That's what that is.
1: Yeah, that's what I'm saying. Well, okay. Thanks for listening.
0: All right. Thanks, Kevin. Let's go to Cliff now in Connecticut. He's on line one. Grand Rising, Cliff, your thoughts on this?
2: Grand Rising, Brother Carl. Hey, good conversation. Hey, I think they all should be paid. But you know what? That's not going to happen because the majority of the great athletes are black. You know, trust me. Trump will have a problem with that. But anyway, I digress.
0: But no, but listen, that's a point. No, don't skate away. That's a point too. Why there's some objection to this, because they know that many of the athletes are black. You're right, and if the other folks are getting the money, they'd sign off on it. But go ahead.
2: Absolutely right. But listen, the reason why I call now, can I ask you a personal question in terms of your religious belief? So do you believe in God? The whole, you know, like black,
0: well,
2: like most black.
0: I believe
2: people.
0: In God. I think everybody
2: Jesus
0: believes that there's a God.
2: Okay, so with that being said, now I got to commend you. Normally with the Faith Brothers, you have two, but this one that you had the other day, Dr. whatever his name is, he seemed to be more open-minded. You know, so in other words, he's not too religious, too religiously programmed. All right. And then the week before that, you had a caller that was very very offensive towards the Honorable Minister Louis Farrakhan. And that's the reason why I'm calling. Even as a Christian, man, I just have complete faith, you know, in an Honorable Minister Louis Farrakhan. And as a Christian, you know, and I'm saying this because of the fact that there's nobody else on this level existing right now that just has this insight and the love for black people. And this has been constant throughout the years, Brother Carl. Now, let me give you two perfect examples in which I trust in them. Number one, remember the COVID? You know, I had some issues. You know, I didn't trust it, you know, taking that fake vaccine. It wasn't even a vaccine. It was an experimental remedy. You know, you had three companies, right? Pfizer, Moderna, Johnson & Johnson, and it was a mess. And this was under Operation Warp Speed under Trump administration. You know, so you still have Fauci, you hold the whole nine, and then Biden kept that when he got in office. He kept the same, you know, the same vaccine or the same people. He could have easily went to another firm or another pharmaceutical company. He kept the same one. So there's a good example of how both Democrats, Republican and Democrats, you know, both white, keep the same and have the same agenda. I just didn't trust it. But the Honorable Minister Louis Farrakhan said, don't take it. So why would he tell black people not to take it as though he wants to kill black people, in which he had a history of saving and caring and loving for black people? And then the second thing, too, man, he tells us how to eat and tells us how to live. Everything just makes sense. So for anybody, I get real offensive for anybody to attack the Honorable Mr. Farrakhan, particularly, especially if you're a Christian. And now I'm black.
0: Well, let me jump in. Let me jump in here, Gene. I'm sorry, Cliff. Let me jump in here for a second.
2: That's okay.
0: I heard the brother that you talked about, and the first thing that came out, a phrase that's used to condemn Minister Farrakhan. So I know if those were the talking points. You don't know Minister Farrakhan personally. You just described him as what the other folks are saying. The other folks say he was anti-Zionist and all this kind of nonsense. If you had a conversation with Minister Farrakhan, you find out that he's a different, totally different person. You find out everything that he said is true. It may hurt some people's feelings, but it's the truth. And so he stated that. Then he tried to back up why he said it. And if you're making an argument, make the argument first and then come to the conclusion. That's what lawyers said. Make a case. As soon as he said, describing Mr. Farrakhan the way he did, I tuned out because I knew he was going to present
2: that. Exactly. And I felt offended by that. You know, and speaking on that, you know, and like I said, you know, the minister, he has developed and he has proven through his reputation, his love for black people, you know, and so it just makes sense. And I don't even see any black people. So now getting back to Christianity, and when I'm talking about programming, so getting back to your guests, particularly as it relates to white people, because you said you got some non-black listeners, but in reference to that religion and what they do, particularly Christian nationalists, they believe that their God, if you got to have an image of your supreme being. And to them, it's white. Now, some people say white doesn't make a difference, you know, what the color has to do with it. But if you look at the image of their God, you know, it's white. But then when you look at Christianity, the majority of everything is white. You know, even to the point where black people and black Christians have to embrace their white God. Find me an image that white people, if color doesn't matter, let them start embracing a black Jesus, a black God. That ain't going to happen. So white superiority starts from their religion. And so if we're going to change, if we're going to elevate, we must find our God. And that does exist. Our God is the most powerful, omnipotent God. Our God, because why? Because we're the original people. And I'm getting into this by saying that there are other beings that exist in this universe, and it could be a process called cloning or mass producing in which these people came from. Now, I know it's a little soundbite, a little crazy, or fiction, something of a sci-fi movie, but you got to entertain that. You know, so the original man, and you have guests that allude to this, that we as black people with our melanin, we are the original people. Where these other people came from, they could be produced. They could be products of another process from other beings that exist in this whole galaxy, this whole universe. Does that make a little bit of sense?
0: Oh, yeah. You're connecting some dots there, Cliff. Thank you.
2: All right, thank you, brother. I'm done. That's enough for today.
0: Cliff Collins from Connecticut.
2: Have a good weekend, man.
0: All right, you too. 29 away from the top there. Gene's in Pikesville, Maryland. He's on line 5. Grand Rising, Gene, your thoughts on this Open Phone Friday.
3: Grand Rising, Cole. Taxation without representation. Masson, in reference to high school sports, Masson has a contract with the, I think it's the Orioles, and they get lots of money from the cable contract that they have with a Major League Baseball team. In high school, if high schools generate and have a contract with some, place like Masson or whatever, a cable company or whatever, yeah, the children should get paid. The number one high school, or at times number two, sometimes number three, but mostly number one, is St. Francis High School in Baltimore. Catholic high school, black nuns originated it, and those children go to the NBA, and you all already made the point in reference to that these college basketball players and football players, they make more money than a first-year player in the NBA. That's one of the reasons why they're going back.
0: And Gene, let me interrupt you and ask this question. You mentioned that school in Baltimore. You mentioned about they have super athletes, student athletes. What about mm-hmm. academics? How are they academically?
3: Oh, the school is a great academic school. It is the model for black education and how it can be. They're superior.
0: Do you have to adhere to the Catholic religion if you go to that school?
3: I don't think that it's required. This is America, man. Most of the people in America aren't even, Christians, quote unquote Christians. You know, most of the people in America are, the majority of people in America right now are heathens. they're godless people. That's my observation. As far as religion is concerned, I think that it should not be part of the Constitution the way it is right now, et cetera. And this is not a theocracy, and I don't think that religion truly is irrelevant in America. In some places, it is.
0: Administration is trying to blur that line between when it comes to religion. But go ahead and finish your thought.
3: I don't disagree with you on that. Okay, and then my other point, Claude Anderson. You mentioned Claude Anderson and economics, and I said taxation without representation. And the reason I called in was because and was making statements about his situation. Treason. We don't truly understand what treason is. And so, in other words, when we talk about America and we talk about Africa, the 13 original colonies, I said, did taxation without representation. That's why they broke away from England, right? And in Africa, 54 former colonies. And when I'm talking about treason, and I hear Brother Leo come on, and you have to, in my opinion, you have to be a little, you have to watch yourself in reference to treason. And I'm using Sekou as an example. They look at Sekou because they feel, I think, that he is treasonous, meaning that he wants to change the model that of how America is run, which is capitalism. And it's a threat if you're talking about moving toward a more socialistic model where you want to take corporations and make them be run by the government, right? And in Africa, it's the same way. Those former colonies, what we're saying as Pan-Africans sometimes is, well, what we should do is overthrow the Europeans and kick them out of Africa and take back our resources. That's treason, as probably some of the more people to the right, like we say Donald Trump and them, they sort of look at it. I think they sort of look at it.
0: But here's the deal. They forget when they went in there and colonized our people, that they don't call it that. What did they, when they did it, it was different. But when our people are fighting for their land and trying to get back now, they're calling them treason.
3: treason, ahead, right? And so, and then what you know, the Trump administration has done in Venezuela is, and what they were trying, what they're trying to do in Iran is, they want to have a 100-year a contract where they control the resources in these places. 100 years, and so in 100 years, you know, you're literally controlling the destiny of all those former colonies.
0: Right. So that's my point. Jim, okay, he's right. Flat out of time, but I thank you for your thoughts. Sit up before on Friday, family. It's 24 minutes away from the top of the hour. You know how to reach us, 800-450-7876. And we'll take your phone calls as we take a look at the news, traffic, and weather in the cities.

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0: And Grand Rising County, thanks for starting your weekend with us. 18 minutes away from the top of the hour. It's an open phone Friday. Free your mind and reach out to us at 800-450-7876. Before we go back to the calls, let me just remind you, coming up next week, some of our guests include psychologist Dr. Jerome Fox. You know him from his best-selling workbook, Addicted to White, The Oppressed in League with the Oppressor, A Shame-Based Alliance. Also, Public Enemy is Professor Griff will be with us. Mark from Anaheim will join us as well. New York journalist, legendary Herb Boyd will be here. Also, Pan-Africanist Dr. David Horn will check in. So if you are in Baltimore, make sure that radio is locked in real tight on 1010 WOLB. If you're in the DMV, we're on 1450 WOLB. All right, let's go back to the calls on line four. Kevin, Brother Haki is joining us. He's in Baltimore. Grand Rising, Brother Haki, your thoughts on this open phone Friday.
1: Yes, sir. Grand Rising to you, Brother Carl. Hope you're well. Hope you're wonderful, brother. Good to hear you. Pleasure. Well, first, the brother mentioned some books, Dr. Telamon Power's book, as well as The New Jim Crow. I must say, I certainly read both of them. We have Everyone's Place bookstore here in Baltimore. So generally speaking, we have access to a large, a very, very large amount of books in this area. So generally speaking, you're going to have some of the more, well-read people coming from Baltimore. But Carl, there was this weekend, there were several, last week, there were several things that went on. You know, first there was the March on Washington, and then, and I don't know if it got talked about, but the King, did you have anybody talk about the King, the Ashanti King?
0: No, fill us in.
1: Right. Okay, all right. So, well, it was, the Ashanti, the King of the Ashanti was, I mean, I went to Howard and Bowie, where he spoke at both of the HBCUs. But, you know, there was a lot of different discussions. And I only wanted to add my, analysis and opinion to it. Well, certainly I felt, and I posted it on Governor Westmore's page. I mean, not to, shade or, but I mean, and people can do what they want, but the county executive for Prince George's County was instrumental in getting him here. But I mentioned that, that it possibly could have been more appropriate for him to attend the March on Washington, which was Friday. Now, I did that for my own selfish, ideological, political reasons. Here's what I learned. Like some years ago, Brother Carl, what I consider a good sister friend, a friend I ran her campaign, a Nigerian sister in Prince George's County. She's been in the United States maybe at least like 20-something years, maybe like 40, right? And I was, we just talking, and I said, yeah. And I remember when Dick Gregory said this, and she just like looked at me, and I was like, wait a minute. Like, she lives in Prince George's County. She's been living here for decades, and she hasn't like heard of Dick Gregory. So I started realizing that, there's definitely, people staying, for instance, in their pockets. And I'll also add to that, that there's a community and a con community in D.C., for instance, and they have been going to Ghana for decades, like, some years. And many of, for instance, the Ghanaians, and I think, like somebody talked about Christianity, but many, for instance, of the Ghanaians, they don't come to like any of the African traditional types of events that happen, certainly in the D.C. area. So, I just say that to say I started a movement to engage brothers in the continent, the diaspora, in terms of the levels of cultural exchanges that needs to take place, like certainly in this DMV area, but throughout understanding the struggles in the civil rights movement. And I thought that it would have been strategic, for instance, for the Ashanti Henny, and, somebody said, well, that wasn't his place. I'm like, look, I did more for Africa and for Africans than most people, certainly in this area, and I'm connected to Africans. It's not like a, I'm taking an extreme position, but certainly when people come, to the United States, I feel like we need to ensure that people understand, you know, the struggles that we have, you know, and I feel like, you know, as a fair, honest brother that work with Africans on a regular basis, we can ask that, have those conversations.
0: Good point. And thanks for sharing that with us, Brother Haki.
1: All right, Brother Carl. Thank you. And looking forward to the CBC. It's going to be a good experience. And, you know, black people should have to come together. And there's a lot of opportunities for us to demonstrate unity. So that's what I'm going to do in 2 weeks. Thank you, brother.
0: I think it's actually next week. But you know, what you do, just report back to us. Yeah. No, the following week. You're correct. Yeah. The following week.
1: Thank you.
0: I'm looking at the calendar. Yeah. Thanks, Brother Haki. Thank you for sharing your thoughts this morning. 12 minutes away from the top of the hour, Sister Sarita's calling from L.A. She's on line 6. Grand Rising. Sister Sarita, your thoughts on this open phone Friday.
2: Grand Rising, Carl. Grand Rising to you and Kevin and to the listening audience. And, of course, shout out to black women who truly deserve to be protected. And I want to give a shout out to Ade Lamar. I hadn't listened to KGLH in a while, but it's always good to hear her. She's been prominent on KGLH for close to 20 years, if I'm not mistaken. And so we're just grateful for her. She definitely, as Sister Fatima said, she definitely handled that sit down very responsibly, which I wouldn't expect anything less from a day. But
0: you know, before you go any further, that issue is not going away, Sister Sarita.
2: No.
0: Just looking on the internet, and some people are saying that white people are saying, oh, only black people can go to Limerick Park now?
2: Yes. So, of course, you know, of course, white folks are going to stir the pot in any capacity that they can. Unfortunately, we're going to have a backlash, but not just from the Mexican community. It will be from white folks making, you know, stirring the pot and being messy and causing the confusion. I've seen on social media where this Mexican posted, it's actually under the Ade Lamar interview with the sit down, and he says, "You wonder why are you asking why Asians, white folks, and Mexicans are all against black people?" And I'm thinking, you know, and he was young, he's a youngster, and I'm just like, wow, like, you know, unfortunately, he doesn't have a clue about what's coming out of his mouth, or him not even understanding the history with black people. But they have no interest. And so, honest to God, Carl, I mean, hearing that brother, it came on and was like, yeah, I read Black Labor, White Wealth, and it didn't impress me. And I'm thinking, I mean, folks said there will be some that we just will not. I think that was... Well, it's been several black folks, but if I'm not mistaken, I do believe Dick Gregory, it was somebody who said, or what maybe may have been Dr. Claude Anderson, I'm not for sure, who said we're just not going to reach everyone. And that comment alone, and I know he has a right to state what he feels and things of that nature, but and let me say happy birthday to the King, Dr. Claude Anderson, and thank him so much for the services that he's offered to our community and trying to get us to understand the importance of our community and us building it. So I want to say that. But to that brother, I just, you know, keep reading, brother. Keep reading. Do more than just Black Labor, White Wealth, because there's so much more with Dr. Clyde Anderson.
0: Yeah,
2: so
0: let me just
2: much
0: jump in
2: more.
0: Here. Let me jump in here, Sister Sarita. And I spoke to Dr. Anderson on his birthday, and Black Labor, White Wealth. If you sit around and just wonder why we're always the bottom of any metric there, any negative metric, unemployment, high school dropout, credit, just name it, we're at the bottom. And Dr. Yeah. Anderson's book shows us why we're at the bottom. He says it's not because we're inept or we're cursed. It was designed that way. That's what that book is. And then Powernomics is a roadmap to get us out of it. Unfortunately,
2: that is people, correct.
0: Not a lot of people pay attention to what Dr. Claude, we used to call him the man with a plan. They don't
2: What we called him at KGLH. Every time he pull up, we was, hey, good morning to the man with the plan. But unfortunately, some people, even folks that are older, he's new to them. So they don't even know what we know regarding Dr. Claude Anderson. And I'm actually rereading Black Labor, White Wealth, and then I'm going to reread Powernomics because I'm starting my own business. So I just want to, you know, make sure I'm acquainting myself with what I need to do in order to move forward with my business. But, Carl, I also wanted to touch on, you guys were talking about how high school, you, Kevin, and the young man were talking about how high school and college and I think across the board, the payment should be across the board. I absolutely agree with Kevin regarding the payment, even with high school. But I think, Kevin, that it should be a like how they do in the industry when you have child star actors, when you have child actors acting, they set up an account for them. So I think that like a Coogan account should be set up, and that students or people are not able, parents or whoever are not able to touch that regarding. But I also believe that parents should be paid. And I don't mean paid in the sense of irresponsibly paid, because the child is the person that is performing what is required of them. But the parent also is the one who is the signature that has to be placed on there. So I do think that parents should be offered compensation as well. But a Coogan account should be, if I do, I agree with the young man and you, Carl. And I do believe with Kevin when he said, yeah, but it needs to be responsible. We're responsibly doing that is to set up a Coogan account for an underage child. And then that way spending is understood. And also, I think that it should be required that they take and required on the parents and as far as and the children to take an economic class or understanding what it means to be economically afforded monies regarding your work ethic that you do. I think that that's very important too. But also, Carl, I'm gonna close on this. I'm so happy that you had, I forget the doctor's name that you had, and I do believe it was this week regarding, no, or was it last week? It might have been this week regarding male, black men getting in therapy. I think that was very good, a very good show, Carl, because we definitely need to speak more regarding getting professional therapy, getting into speaking with someone. Our community desperately needs it. I've worked in a field, different fields, from education to working with mental to me dealing with 5150, all of that. So, people with 5150. So I think that is so important. But I also think it is very important when we're encouraging therapy for people to understand that therapy is just not you releasing what all has been done to you. It also, therapy also requires you to do self-reflection. I thank you, Carl, for taking my call, and I'll take my comments off the air. Thank you, Carl.
0: All right. Thank you, Sister Sarita. I want to say, if Kevin's there, I agree with you. They should have some sort of fund, a trust fund for students, so they can't touch it, or the parents can't blow the money for while their students are still in high school. Kevin?
3: Well, I think that the parents should also be taught how to use the money. You see what I'm saying? Because receiving the money and then, using it to pay bills isn't necessarily, a course, but a course on how to grow the money, you see. And that's, I think that we as a people have been, miseducated about the way to use money to, whether you're building a business or investing in business, because now the child has become a business. And so therefore, it should be used in a business sense, not an employee. You see, he's an athlete, and instead of treating him like an employee, treat it like the investment that it can be. You see what I'm saying? So not only teach the child, the recipient of the money, if the parents are the guardians of the money, then they should also be challenged with investing that money, making that money grow. There's like a Bible story about that. Right. You know,
0: yeah, but we're almost out of time. But I think I agree with you. You know, there needs some. That's why we have financial literacy. That's why we had that program that we did. Was it Thursday or Wednesday? We actually did that about financial literacy.
3: Yeah, man. That
0: was
3: great.
0: We're running the clock. We're running late. Two away from the top of our family. It's an open phone Friday. Free your mind and reach out to us at 800-450-7876, and we'll take your phone calls after we check the traffic and weather. That's next.

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6: 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And they said, oh yeah, well, what's the name of it? They asked. I said, well, I can see it being called, you ready for this? The Carolina Kitchen, where you get your chicken and much, much more. And they start going, whoop, whoop, whoop, whoop. I said, well, there's a unit downstairs. I just got to talk to the guy that owns this building. I went to him. He said, well, you paid me all my rent since you've been there. You seem to be a good client. Well, I'm going to ask you one question. Can you give me free rent for a year? Sure, I will. I'll give you rent a whole year for free, just as long as you put a good restaurant in.
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0: And Grand Rising family, thanks for starting your weekend with us. It's an open forum Friday, and this is how it works. If there was a topic that you think we should have discussed and we didn't, or even if we did, say we did, and somehow you guys think we came up a little light, and that might have happened, hit us up. Or if there's something going down in your corner of the world and you think the rest of the universe would benefit from hearing about it, as long as it's free and legal, we'd love to hear from you. So free your mind and then reach out to us. Again, our number is toll-free. It's also worldwide. It is 800-450-7876. Let's go to line two, Kevin. Eric's waiting for us in Forestville, Maryland. Grand Rising, Kevin. I mean, Eric, your thoughts.
1: Thank you, as always, Mr. Nelson and Kevin, for taking my call. And calling about, well, thank you for that caller previously that talked about what white people believe, that Jesus is white. And, of course, if God was a figure, human form, they would believe God is white as well. So kudos to him for saying that. But what I called about, we recently lost a police officer. I retired from that police station where this young lady unfortunately took her life. So much chaos, I mean, so much misinformation came out in the early beginning of it, but it's not clear, still not clear. And I blame it, and this leads to the mayor and the chief of police. I didn't see anything as to why they come out and give a news conference as to what happened and what they believe happened or anything. It's almost like business as usual. People are posting on the social media her picture and nothing else. This is where this is going. You know, I think the police department here in D.C. is in total wreck and chaos. The mayor, they picked to begin with, Mr. Nelson, I want you to understand, they picked a interim chief, and you kind of wonder, why wouldn't they just make him chief? It's almost like they're testing him to do the things that they want him to do. And then once he does that, and it's about clearing the police department out of most of the black high-ranking officials and making it white. I look at every picture I've seen surrounding him. If he does give them news conference, it's all white. And I said a sprinkle of black females that's on board with him. You know, and when you think
0: Ed, before you go any further, let me ask you this, though. The sister who committed, well, they say she committed suicide. What more? Do we learn anything more? Is there anything that could have avoided this? Was it problems on the force? Was it in her personal life? Do you know?
1: You don't know. I don't know. Because, I mean, if you look at it, Mr. Nelson, it's hush, hush. I mean, why would you not come out and let the public know that, unfortunately, we have an officer who elected to take her life. And then when, you know, and people want to know because, you know why? Because it happened in a public place, at a police station. She just didn't go home and unalive herself. She did it at a police station. So people want to know when you do stuff like that. And, of course, she's a public servant. But so far, you know, they don't have the decency, in my opinion, to tell people we're an investigative. It's at early stages. We don't know what's going on. We don't know
0: whether.
1: Hold on,
0: thought again. What was it confirmed that it was a suicide and not a homicide?
1: She unalived herself. That much is clear. You know, because when it first came out, they said it was two officers involved in it, and then they led one to believe, and they left it at that, and believed that did they have a shootout in the station or something? But it turned out to be just one person. And that's all that's been said. You know, and if you look at it, Mr. Nelson, it's done by design. You know, the mayor, should have came out. You know, it should have been a big press conference. Because, you know, police, let's be honest, police are under a lot of pressure. You know, you never know what's on their mind when people come to work and they sit in roll call because they have a roll call and they sit in and they deal with a lot of stress. But for them to be closed mouth about this whole situation, it breeds all kinds of speculation. So, but, you know, like I said, the mayor, you know, I think that when she went down there to see president, you know, he gave her marching instructions to when she came back. You notice MBM on the on the street. They didn't just pave over the street. They tore up the whole street. And so this
0: you've been in the police force for a while. Isn't there a lot of stress just being a police officer? Because you never know which day is the last day. You know, you may know if you go home to see your family again. That's the kind of stress that the police officers have to deal with, because sometimes they're targets.
1: You're correct. But I worked up that my last assignment was right where this young lady unalived herself. And that district is a property district. I want you to understand. When I say property theft, theft from autos, theft from retail stores, and stuff like that, they don't have whites killing whites up in that area. That high, I call it the high rent area. They don't have that. What they did have to the 10 years that I was there is committing suicide, running off of bridges. Jumping off a bridge, jumping off a bit. I went to so many calls for suicide, I could tell you. But that was the problem up there. It's a total different police precinct. Is the pressure great up there versus, say, in the 7th, this Ward 8 or Ward 7 or 5? I don't think so, because you're not confronted with the same type of violence up there. So, but again, I'm not downplaying the reason why she unalived herself. I'm not downplaying that at all. You just don't know. And for them to be closed, again, I'm being redundant, for her to close, not come out and say something investigated. Or we know, of course, Internal Affairs is going to investigate it, you know, but like I said, again, the police department is in such a chaotic state, getting rid of people who changed the crime and all that type of stuff. So, and, you know, lastly, you know, Mr. Nelson, I want people to understand, too, is that when you get a police department now, that D.C. is predominantly almost white, they want a police department all white. If you look at Ferguson, Missouri, where Michael Brown died, got killed there, you can remember the police department was all 80% white, and the suburban Ferguson was black. And this is what they want. So...
0: But it took Michael Brown's death for that to be highlighted. And then the people said, we want our people, not just prosecutors, a police chief, the whole nine yards. So that was a wake-up call. If one thing, his death wasn't in vain, because that turned that city around. But I'm sad to say, from what last time I talked to Brother Zaki Baruti, who's out there, because Ferguson's a suburb of St. Louis, he says that, you know, the folks back there is still, you know, they're voting to the white folks. We're not just going to the polls. It seems like we've washed our hands of getting involved. And that's sad.
1: It is, you know, it totally is. You know, and you know, the thing, lastly, Mr. Nelson, we don't have no leadership. In here, I'm talking about DMVM district and Maryland, and I was going to jump on Brave Boy out here in the county, you know, but I'm going to leave that alone to another time. But, you know, let's speak out and do something about the things that we see going wrong in this, in our own community, you know, and not be afraid for some kind of repercussion. You're worried about your job, you're worried about this, you know, so, but, you know, like I said, it's a crying damn shame that, you know, whatever pressure this young lady was under, that she would go either she was on duty, already on duty or coming on duty when she decided to end it all. And that may be the tip of the iceberg. With that said, thank you for taking my call, sir.
0: Thank you, Eric. Thank you for sharing that story with us. And again, our condolences to the family of that police officer who they said committed suicide. In a police statement, a station at that. If she did that, she's trying to make a statement. Or do we know if it's a suicide or a homicide? I'm sure a family is dealing with that. So again, condolences to the family of that police officer in Washington, D.C. 12 minutes after the top of the other family, let's go to North Carolina. Brother Kwame is there. He's on line 3. Brother Kwame, your thoughts on this Open Forum Friday?
2: Grand Rising Brothers. Mr. Nelson, you talked about what's wrong. Why can't we get together and create a hospital or, you know, put a business together or grocery stores? I think it's religion and fear. And then that's with the residents. And then with the professional people like our athletes, I think it's they're appointed into oh, you only can make money with Caucasian people. That's what I really think. I think their financial advisors stop them from putting money in our neighborhoods or doing business with black people. I really do believe that. And you spoke about basketball.
0: Hold that thought right there. Hold that thought right there, Brother Kwame, before you move on. But you have we've got black businesses, and black people won't support those businesses. I've told a story about in Philly with a black barbershop. A black barbers doing well, and Koreans open a barbershop and charge a little less, and all the black folks start going to Koreans. They ignore the brothers barbershop. A barbershop, you're having a Korean or cutting your hair. What's wrong with that picture? So that's something that we have to take care of. Something internal with us that we think that the white man's ice is colder, his sugar is sweeter, and his water wetter. That's the issue that we have to pick up.
2: I agree with you, sir. Some of us want to be close to the Caucasian race, like I forget his name, Addicted to White, the brother that wrote that book.

0: trying to get, yeah, we're trying to get the validation from them. You know, and that's some of us are trying to get validations. If, you know, they'll tell, oh, the white man, look what the white, they love what I'm doing. You know, hey, come on. Why'd you seeking white validation? But some people are not at that level to understand that.
1: True. And I still think religion has something to do with that also, because when we serve our own or go to our own, we think we're bringing separation. I've heard some people say that. No, we are made equal, so why can't we just do business together? But they don't believe in building up their own businesses first and then let them come to us. They believe in going to them.
0: Yeah, we got to change that mindset, Brother Kwame. We got to change that mindset. Hopefully people will listen next week when Dr. Fox is on.
1: I agree with you. Now, you guys talked about high school players getting paid. Check this out. Faison Brandon, he's a star quarterback out of Grimsley High School in Greensboro, North Carolina. His mother sued the state of the high school. His mother sued North Carolina State Board's high school board because a prominent trading card company came to him and wanted to give him a large amount of money before his graduation. So he had to turn down that contract because he wouldn't break the rules. Now, on the flip side, if you go to a private high school, they can make money off of their NIL and their image. So that's why a lot of black athletes or athletes, period, going to these private schools, because they can make money off of that.
0: Well, let me ask you this. Were the contingencies on that money that they offered him, were they just giving him money just to hype their product? Or they, since he's graduating, were they trying to push him to a certain school or something like that?
1: No, they was giving him a contract. They was just signing him a contract because it was like a memorabilia. You know, he was a top high school quarterback in North Carolina, and they wanted him to be the number one, I guess, high school guy on their card. And he had to turn down the contract because he would have broke the rules.
0: And what is his name again? So if this brother's that good, we'll follow him through college and see if he makes it to the NFL. What's his name again? You remember?
1: Faison Brandon. And he signed a contract. Well, he committed to University of Tennessee.
0: Oh, okay. Yeah. And they've got some good quarterbacks at University of Tennessee. Great. Thank you for sharing that with us. Wow. Anything else, Brother Kwame?
1: Yes, but I want to, and you guys said, and I agree with the education, you know, about how to handle your money and things like that. Do you think they're having that conversation with these private schoolers or these private school parents?
0: They probably have financial advisors, you know, because they know the whole package. And that's probably what they push that the public school system does not have. Because you're in a public school and you're a good student athlete, the private schools will come calling. They want you to come and play for them.
1: Yes. And then remember, John Thompson said that the NBA do not want a smart athlete. He said that back in the 80s.
0: Yeah, he sure did. Wow. Yeah, his words have come true. Yeah, that's true. But thank you, Brother Kwame. We got to run. I hear the music. We got to take a quick break.
1: All right. Have a good day and continue your great show, brother.
0: All right. Thank you, sir. That's Brother Kwame hitting us up from North Carolina. Family, you can do the same. Just reach out to us at 800-450-7876, and we'll take your phone calls next.

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2: The reality is every generation experiences a technology powerful enough to change society. 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Landlines were replaced by cell phones. Television was replaced by cable.

0: Well, then satellite now. Everybody is streaming. However, this generation will inherit the first technology that can imitate thought itself. And all of us must decide how we will embrace artificial intelligence. AI is the first technology that will require us to set moral parameters for its usage. We must now decide what AI should be allowed and what should be prohibited. We must decide what happens to creativity, labor, truth, privacy, empathy, and democracy, and who will benefit. What will we require to remain uniquely human?
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3: 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Matter of fact, let me take you back. How it's

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0: And Grand Rising family, thanks for staying with us. And thanks for starting your weekend with us at 21 minutes after the top of the hour. It's an open phone Friday. That's the name of the program. You can reach us at 800-450-7876. Stan's calling us from Chicago. He's on line one. 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
1: Greetings and great new day, Carl and Kevin and listeners. Grand Rising, tapping in from Chicago, Illinois. Also commonly referred to as the North Coast, baby. Yeah, like, you know, East Coast has its energy, West Coast has its energy, North Coast has a whole different energy, and we're surrounded by fresh water, Lake Michigan, Lake Erie, Lake Huron, Lake Superior, Lake Ontario, and the difference between the Pacific Ocean, the Atlantic Ocean, and the Great Lakes is the Great Lakes don't have any sharks. So for all you swimmers out there, that's definitely an area of passion of mine, water and nature, but I am still learning. I do believe that each one should teach one. Sharing is caring and movement is medicine. I wasn't going to call in today. I was actually going to listen, but I kind of got activated on this conversation with sports, and I'll get there in a second. But it's funny because I always ask, what would Dick Gregory do? And it's funny because we are all connected. And as I was listening, people mentioned his name several times. His voice activated me in my early 30s. It was just something about what he was saying that was so authentic and just so powerful. And then shortly thereafter, his energy connected me to your show, Carl. So I just want to say gratitude to the ancestor, Dick Gregory. And one of the first teachers I worked with on your show was Baba G, Minister Amlak, Gabri Amlak. And as I shared before, he had passed last summer, but I think he wanted me to call in today because, you know, this whole conversation about sports and, you know, the programming is so strong. You know, because we're in the fall and we're talking about football. I don't even know why we call it football. I mean, that's soccer. They should call it CTE, chronic traumatic encephalopathy, right? But Baba G would always say, like, we need to go from recreation to recreation. I mean, folks, are we really going to sit down for 12 hours every weekend and watch sports and just basically get de-energized and fuel our bodies up with, or I guess de-energize our bodies with alcohol and chips? And I mean, you are what you eat. Gratitude to Dr. B. Sirius. I'm on his Paracleanse. I just started it with the last full moon on August 27th. He's got a great book out there, What's Eating You? I mean, you know, you are what you eat, essentially. But, you know, the sports programming is so strong. I mean, and it's just a system of control. And I'm not knocking those that want it. You know, I love sports at some time. I played baseball growing up. And I wonder, like, why aren't we producing more baseball players? You know, this whole football thing is just the longevity in it. There is no longevity in football. We know all the stories about that. At the end of the day, it's exploitation. Whatever money that they're making, the athletes, think about what the top is making. So, again, I know this show is all about solutions, but sports is not the solution. We're talking about maybe one athlete per community or even just region. So if the money is going to go to the athlete, there were some ideas. Yeah, definitely put it in a trust. All right? The trust should go to the family, and the family should have checks that they have to complete. Continuing education should definitely be one. They should already have a business set up as a result to that. So whatever flows into that goes into the business. Rich Dad, Poor Dad told us by Robert Kiyosaki, I'm not about his politics and stuff, but the four quadrants. There's four quadrants. Employee, right? That's where most people operate. You give all your money to taxes. Then you move to the top right quadrant. That's the professionals, like the doctors and the lawyers, and they are really broke. They're faking it, man. They got all these insurance costs and everything. I mean, they are faking it. You know, they got to pay employees. A lot of them are 1099s now just trying to stay alive. You want to move down to the bottom left quadrant, business. I just jumped off the plantation 3 years ago. I've been sharecropping, you know, making it work. And I wanted to go back to the plantation, corporate America, but the universe wasn't allowing that to happen. And you just got to keep pushing and keep pushing. And here I am now, making the money that I was making after jumping off the plantation so that you can now be an investor where your money's working for yourself. But I'm just saying all this stuff is like we have to be strategic. Like, yes, Dr. Claude Anderson laid out the blueprint for us. And I get it, brother. You are so tired of it. I mean, you get so tired that you just don't even want to do it anymore. But keep pushing, brother, because there's people out here that are using your blueprint. And that's just something that I just have to really just give honor to this show because it's created so many great master teachers. Carl Nelson, Dick Gregory, Michael Parler, A.K. Mark from Anaheim, Baba Amlak, Minister Amlak, Dr. B. Sirius, Ashwa Kwesi, Siddiqui Bakari, I said Dr. Claude Anderson, Neely Fuller, Dr. Francis Kress Wellesley, Tony Browder, Dr. Ben, Steve Coakley, Dr. Fox, the ancestors that are on that list, gratitude. But the whole thing is these corporations are coming for our land. They're coming for our minds. They're coming for our souls. I totally, you know, this whole Target thing, and I had to just check myself recently. Forget a boycott. They get a lifetime ban, and they get the application deleted. You got to also start deleting these apps on your phone, people. And if you are going to carry a phone around, get a Faraday bag, okay? A Faraday bag locks it down because what they're doing is they're tracking you when you go in these stores. There's all this predatory pricing. We got to figure out how to just break free from the plantation. These corporations are who they're profit maximizing. They will eat their babies, okay? Need to invest in communities and block clubs. So back to that whole sports conversation, if the school's getting money, that money needs to go back into the community. Where are the block clubs? I said movement is medicine. It's a powerful thing getting out on a weekend or even doing a day of the week and basically picking up trash in your neighborhood.
0: Well, let me jump in and ask you this question, though.
1: Cluttered mind.
0: Right. 28 after the top. Let me ask this question, Stan, because you mentioned you played baseball. Why aren't we seeing many brothers in the Major League Baseball League? What's the problem with that? Why are
1: they outsourcing it, Carl? They're outsourcing it. They're going down to the Caribbean, you know, and that's where it kind of switched. And then you look at the inner cities, like, where are their baseball fields? You know, I grew up in Chicago. We had organized baseball. But again, it's just the disinvestment, right? The disinvestment in the community. Same thing with swimming. I mean, how do people have access to swimming pools and stuff? I live in Chicago, the Great Lakes. You know how many people die in the Great Lakes every summer because they don't know how to swim? So it's called the disinvestment. But at the same time, I go to a lot of these public policy forums, and these corporations are also seeing, you know, the disinvestment in these communities. And they talk about the crime and, you know, these policy forums and all these, you know, call them like philanthropy things. They know what they did. They know what they did. But what they're doing is they're buying back the block cheap now. And I don't mean to jump around because you asked me a question about baseball, but I hope I answered it. You know, they're not sourcing it from the inner cities anymore, right? They're going out and getting them from Cuba and Dominican Republic. And those guys also, I mean, you see how they come up. They play baseball. They got like a paddle and like a stick and a ball that they made out of some yarn. I mean, that's the global competition that we're not even thinking about right now. But again, like the disinvestment, they don't have the within the communities, like I'm not seeing the organization anymore. And I think a lot of that is because the communities that got destabilized, the people that were out there organizing it got caught up or whatever, or they had to move out because it got too expensive. So we talk about all these blackouts and stuff like Gary and all these other parts of the Rust Belt. I call it the coast, right? Indiana, Michigan, like they're about to make large investments in those areas. What that is a signal. Okay. They're telling you like, yo, we about to lay down some big dollars here, okay? I'm talking about when you see rail investments, you see police stations, you see fire stations, they're about to lay down some big investment in Gary in those areas. Best believe it, because a lot of the people get pushed out, even in Chicago, South Side, West Side. You can't build anywhere else except South Side and West Side. Those areas you always hear on the news, right? The news, as Dr. B would say, is, you know, these areas are bad. These areas are bad. And yes, they have their problems, but the whole signal to the investors, and most of these guys are foreign investors, is like, yo, the block's open for sale, right? So they're buying it up on the cheap, and then people get pushed out, right? And then you turn around, and they don't even look like you anymore. So what I'm saying is we got to protect our communities, because pretty soon there ain't going to be no communities, probably back to nature, like the nine areas of people activity, just for the listeners, and I'm going to wrap this up, but economics, education, entertainment, labor, law, politics, religion, sex, war, and I've been talking with Siddiqui Bakari, definitely add technology to that, so that's 10. I'd add health to it, which is 11 if we know what's going on with that, and the master plan is 12, nature. They come in for our nature. Our nature is our home, our fresh water. Have you even heard of the plan of them talking about building a pipeline from Lake Michigan, the Great Lakes, to the Southwest corridor so these fools can get water? Like, make it make sense. Maybe don't live in a desert before you create a whole desert up here. The planet's heating up. Right. So, again, we got to just get more strategic with our thinking. Boycott these corporations for life. OK, invest in your block, invest in yourself. And back to somebody that talked about cloning. You guys got to watch these movies because they put it out there. Go check out The Sixth Day. Came out in 2000 with Arnold Schwarzenegger. It's all about cloning. And then people talked about, you know, some of these politicians wearing masks. Who's out? Listen, that gets into sci-fi, whatever. But the whole thing is, if you can think it, it can happen. So I'm just going to, like, you know, pass the torch right now. I know I said a lot, but, you know, I'm just passionate about today. Win the day in the name. Siddiqui Bakari taught me that. Just win the day. You only got 24 hours. What are you doing with your time? Get off of these systems. Tap into your own system. The best investment you can make is in yourself. Gratitude to you, Carl Nelson. Gratitude to you, Kevin, for showing up every day. I listen every day. I love you, brothers. And I'm just so grateful for today. That's all I got to say. Peace, fam.
0: Thanks, Stan. Stan, I understand a lot. Right on, Stan. 28 away from the top of the hour with this Open Phone Friday. Let's go to Toronto. Norman's on line 5. Grand Rising, Norman, your thoughts on this Open Phone Friday.
2: Grand Rising to you and Kevin. I just wanted, you were talking about sports. I went to John C. Fremont High School in Los Angeles, and at one point in history, Fremont produced more National League baseball players than any other high school in the United States. And today, it's predominantly Latino high school now. And I don't, there's nothing happening baseball wise. And, you know, I remember Ricky Henderson was a great football player, and his mother, Ricky Henderson, played with the Yankees and played with the Blue Jays for Oakland. A second. But he's, I guess he's, and Oakland A's. But anyway, Ricky Henderson, I think he played until his 40s. His mother told him, you know, he was a great football player, but his mother told him that to, you know, like you stated earlier, you know, 5 years max, I guess, that playing football. But, you know, Ricky Henderson played baseball until he was in his 40s. Then I think he coached, you know,
0: He was a great base stealer too. He was the complete package. He could hit and run, and you know, stole a lot of bases. I think he has a couple of records.
2: He wrote his autobiography. It was a Confessions of a Thief. Yeah.
0: Oh yeah.
2: Yeah, I remember he played. He was a showboat man. You know, he really liked to show out, and he was like Muhammad Ali. He could back it up.
0: Yeah, but why do you think we don't have a lot of those, you know, back in the Vita Blue? I think it was probably playing them with the Oakland A's as pitchers. Why don't we have these outstanding baseball athletes anymore? This coming up through
2: the
0: school system.
2: I think the brother that just spoke, I mean, they've outsourced the baseball to Puerto Rico, to Cuba, you know, to the Latin American countries. First, what they did, I think, in the beginning was they got the brothers on the cheap, but that didn't last too long because, you know, the brothers down there have brains like we have brains, and they want to make the, if they're supposedly be that good, they should be getting that good money as well, you know. And,
0: but there was a time when
2: went into basketball.
0: Yeah. But let me ask you this: you know, we have the Negro Leagues. I don't know we know the stories about the Negro Leagues. We used to have the catcher for the Kansas City Monarchs, Hayes. He used to be one of our guests, and he would tell us, man, the stories what they went through. And he's always telling us that you guys got it easy, you know, for what the struggles they had touring around playing in the Negro Leagues. And he says right now baseball players have a lot easier than when they had it. I just think more of those stories need to be told. Sammy Haynes was his name.
2: Oh, yeah, in terms of Gil Scott-Heron, I think he said his grandfather was a pitched a no-hitter, I think, against Satchel Paige. I might be getting it wrong, but it's in his book. But, you know, there's so many stories that could be told about the Negro League. I mean, they basically integrated baseball, and that killed took the best players out of baseball, really.
0: Well, let me ask you that then: for most of our problems, you think is caused by integration, not just baseball?
2: I tend to agree with Kwame Ture that integration was a black assassination. I think we need self-determination in terms of Africans in America have a right to have their own nation state if we so desire it, you know. And I think I still go along with the old concept of the plebiscite, you know. Let black people in America decide whether or not they want to go back to Africa, integrate, or create an independent nation. That was my position in the late 60s, early 70s, and that's my position in 2026.
0: Gotcha, Norman. We got to take a short break here. I thank you for your call, though. 23 minutes away from the top of our family. It's an open phone Friday. Thanks for starting your weekend with us. You know how to reach us. 800-450-7876. I'm going to take your phone calls next.

0: 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I'm Rock T.
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0: Grand Rising family, thanks for starting your weekend with us. 18 minutes away from the top of the hour. It's an open phone Friday. This is where we give you a chance to free your mind. All that means is think for yourself. You can reach us at 800-450-7876. Before we go back to the call, let's give you some of the names of the folks who are going to be stopping by next week. They include a Pan-Africanist, Dr. David Horn, New York legendary journalist Herb Boyd, Mark from Anaheim, Public Enemies Professor Griff, also a psychologist Dr. Jerome E. Fox will be here. So if you are in Baltimore, make sure that radio's locked in real tight on 1010 WOLB. If you're in the DMV, the Washington Metropolitan area, on 1450 WOL. All right, Sandra's waiting for us. She's from Baltimore City. She's on line 4. Grand Rising, Sandra, your thoughts on this open forum Friday?
1: Right. Thank you. How are you? Can I hear you say that it energizes me some more? How are you doing? I wanted to mention two things. Paul, I was listening to the WOLB the other day, and they were mentioning in Bethesda, Maryland, where they have the cemetery for the black cemetery. Some of them are not even marked with graves, and they're trying to tear up the land. And I think they said build a garage. And that gripped me. That gripped me for real. I wanted to mention that. And it would be great if we could find a way to get some support. At the end of the year, I did the winter coat to drive for kids. And I'm trying to do that again. I do the coats free, but I'm just brainstorming what can I do. And I was thinking maybe I could give the coats, but I could ask for a donation or something entirely to go to trying to preserve this grave site for our ancestors. So it's just a thought pattern now. They only have until February to win these law cases and save these graves. They're literally digging them up and telling they match the bones, push them and put them in landfills. And
0: On both issues, on both the coat drive that you have and also the Black Cemetery, Moses Cemetery in Bethesda, Maryland, you know, the group has, they've been trying for years to stop this. We talked with Professor Small about this, and they try the same thing in Lower Manhattan. But blacks in New York City did different. They laid down in front of those bulldozers, those tractors. They said, you're not digging up our ancestors. I say this to the folks at the Moses Cemetery. I understand their passion and what they're doing and the feel for the ancestors, but they're not getting a lot of support. There's not a lot of people coming out. They have these rallies just about every Wednesday. The same people show up. It seems like there's a disconnect here. I know the energy is different in New York City than it is in the DMV, but we've got to speak up. We've got to step up. You know, and Sister Marsha was leading it. She gets manhandled by some of these goons are out there. We've got to protect our sisters.
1: Came and arrested one of them women out there in Bethesda. And, it's shameful. These are ancestors. These are people who gave their lives for us. The slave masters, have them in the house. And they treat these people like worse than a dog. And I don't think it's right. So it's something I'm publicly crying out. If anybody is listening, I am going to do my darndest best to see what kind of support I can give to the coalition. So it's something to continue on. That was my first point, Carl. And I have my second point. You know, it's just ridiculous. The other day on the television, there's this guy who was a young guy, autistic, and the police, they tell him to stop, but he's autistic, and he... The next thing, the guy is dead. There's the one, the guy. It seems as if when these police, they go through gun training. Why can't they train the police? You don't have to kill somebody. You can shoot them in the leg, shoot them in the ankle. But they shoot to kill, and they use any excuse to kill our black people. And I do think that it's wrong. They are gun trained. They know how to handle a weapon. The police... For the most minor thing, a body does not have to be buried.
0: Here's the deal, Sandra. They don't see us as equal to them. They don't see people. That black skin is not. See, when the guy shot up the church down in South Carolina, they took him to Burger King. Because they could relate to him. That's their cousin. Their you know, that's a friend. They see them as family. They don't see us that way. That's why when they treat us with indifference, and they don't care where you're from as long as you got a black face. By the way, but go ahead and finish your thought.
1: I'm proud to be black. Let me tell you something. My mother is Jewish. My father is Mandingo. Oh, my God. Let somebody stand in front of my face. They're going to tell me it's a good thing. I wasn't born in America. I'm German and British. But let me tell you, Carl, it's something that it's shameful that black people have to be still fighting for our rights. And we're dynamic people. Some doesn't like to hear that, of course. But those are my two points that I just wanted to bring attention to. And any comments? I mean, we keep on fighting. That's all I can say. I'm going to do my best with the cemetery, whatever I can do. And so I bring that point to fore. The police really need some training. Maybe I have to go talk to Vandal Squad and see if we can do something here, because it is ridiculous.
0: Yeah.
1: So
0: yeah,
1: that's my call. I thank you for taking my call and hearing my concerns.
0: And I appreciate it, and I thank you for what you do, and I appreciate the fact that you get involved too. That's the major point that you made, that you get involved.
1: Yeah, I was thinking of trying to form a group out of Baltimore when they were having that thing down there, but it was not, you know, I didn't have enough time. But believe me, I'm a fighter, but we only have 5 months to go, and can you just imagine?
0: We just can't give up, Sandra, and I thank you for sharing that with us. All right.
1: Okay, I know you're
0: busy. 11 away from the top there. Jay's joining us from Detroit. Jay's on line one. Grand Rising, Jay, your thoughts on this Open Forum Friday?
2: Grand Rising, Carl. Your previous guest hit the nail right on the head. I just wanted to comment on why our younger folks don't play baseball. And that goes back into the history, really back when we had the Negro Leagues and they basically dissolved the Negro Leagues and took the cream of the crop into the major leagues. And it's like Norman and the previous callers had mentioned about going to Latin America or whatever. And she give us thoughts about, you know, her whole participation in sports. And if we're going to participate in sports, we should go back to the days of the Negro League and create our own. And if you want to know the state of Little League baseball and baseball development throughout the country, you saw that exhibited with the recent Little League World Series, where the team from Carico destroyed the American team from Henderson, Nevada. It was all blacks against all whites. And that's another reason why systematically they don't want us dominating their so-called American game. And so, you know, I grew up playing Little League baseball and baseball, but, you know, then I was steered toward basketball and football, and that's what they do now. So, you know, it has roots going all the way back. As you say, we're not like them, and they're not our family. So, you know, sports is a microcosm of America and the racism that's, you know, systematically entwined in the DNA of this country. So that's why. And the brother that mentioned about us focusing on other things besides sports, because even myself, you know, I was a big sports fanatic. And I think about the hours and hours and hours I spent, you know, following sports, where I could have been doing more positive things for my family and for the community. So we need to get away from, you know, especially the NFL, especially what they did to Colin Kaepernick. You know, that should have been a permanent boycott right there. So that's just some of the points I wanted to make about baseball.
0: Jay,
2: and
0: I'm not sure if Jay can hear me. Jay, can you hear me? 10 away from the top.
2: Yeah, I hear you. Can you hear me?
0: Yeah, I can hear you. No, I was listening to the conversation. You mentioned the Henderson and Curacao in the finals for the Little League World Cup. Well, Henderson is a suburb of Las Vegas. Curacao is
2: in
0: the Caribbean, one of the ABC islands. Do you think the game is being targeted away from people in the inner city, like you grew up in Detroit, Stan in Chicago, and Norman in L.A.? Do you think now they've by design, you know, because usually in the inner city we play basketball. That was the sport. Yeah.
2: Yeah, it's I've seen it, like you said, right here. We had Little League participation all over the city. You know, I started playing when I was 5 years old, and in the high schools, you know, they predominantly talk about basketball and football. You know, they the sports sections and the corporate media don't even hardly mention baseball unless they're talking about the suburban team. So yeah, it was systematically done. And I tell you another reason why it was systematically done, because they didn't want brothers like Kurt Flood influencing the other brothers. You know, the reason why these guys make big money in baseball is because of Kirk Flood and the sacrifice that he made. You know, Oscar Robertson in the NBA, you know, John Mackey in the NFL. You know, they castigated John Mackey so bad because he was the head of the Players Association when they challenged free agency for years. They wouldn't even show his highlights. And they put Mike Ditka as the first tight end in the Hall of Fame before the greatest tight end, John Mackey. So that's another reason why they stir us out of there. You know, here in Detroit, we had Gary Sheffield playing here for a minute, you know. But conscious brothers that would, you know, wake up the other brothers about, you know, their position in sports and using their influence and power to change the game, they get rid of them, you know. The brother in Chicago that played with Michael Jordan.
0: Let me ask you this, though. In baseball, the drop-off, because you mentioned we're still playing Little League, is when we get to high school? Or there's a drop-off that we're not being pushed in? We're pushing into basketball and
2: that's
0: football?
2: Right. Yeah. It starts with the disillusion of the Little Leagues within, you know, inner cities. And they were the feeders for the high school sports, you know, the junior highs back in my day. And playing in, you know, going into high school. But even then, it was systematically racism because a lot of those, you know, Reggie Jackson talks about having to go to the minor leagues and go down south and play and deal with that racism. There was a lot of brothers even back then that was weeded up. You know, but we were dominated, you know. They let the blacks come in with Jackie Robinson. Satchel Paige was an old man. He still came in and was dominating. You know, he was damn near 50 years old. So, you know, they want their you know, American pastime to be predominantly white. If you watch Major League Baseball now, which I don't, you'll see the influence of that. And the brothers that are, you know, superstars are those that come from South Central America, where they, like Norman had mentioned and the other guest had mentioned, that they can get them cheaper. So, yeah, it's systematically done. No doubt, brother.
0: All right. We're racing the clock. So, thank you, Jay. Thank you for sharing your perspective this morning. Away from the top down. Marvin in Baltimore. Marvin is on line six. Marvin, can you make it quick for us?
3: Yeah. All that I need to tell the black people in the United States of America is just simply just get it together. That's all I got to say. That's the quickest way to do it. Just get it together, y'all. Y'all know what's going on. You want to make it right. Make it right.
0: Got you, Marvin. Thanks for being so short and succinct with us as well. Five away from the top of the hour. Kevin, what's going on this weekend?
4: Well, there's a lot going on, Carl. This is the nation's capital, after all. But there are festivals going on this weekend as well. There's the Afrocentric Labor Day Fest after party at Hook Hall. And that's a premier venue here in the city. And, you know, they're going to have that Afrocentric. It's located at 3400 Georgia Avenue right down there in near Petworth over there. You know, those who are familiar with the Petworth area. And there's also Afro Beats in the city at St. Ives with DJ K.O. I don't know where St. Ives is, though. There's the DC Jazz Fest going on, and there are live performances all over the city, and they call it the Jazz Pre. It's at the Wharf in D.C., it's at Union Stage, and it's also at the Hamilton Live. And so you can get in free at the Hamilton Live, and that's an expensive place. RFK Legacy Tailgate Experience, they're going to do something over at the stadium. And there's a D.C. Festival of Magic with magician Benjamin Barnes at the Hilton. There's a comedy walk at the Decatur House in Southeast. And there's another blurred cookout celebration at Anacostia Park. So govern yourself accordingly, girl.
0: All righty. Thanks, Kevin. And thanks for keeping us on time all week long. Family, we got to get out of here. Before we leave you, though, let me just remind you that small minds like to talk about people. They like to gossip, and they usually do it behind your back. Average minds talk about events like concerts and ball games and stuff like that. But great minds come together, discuss ideas, trying to provide some solutions to our problems. If you listen to this program, you know we've got a lot of problems. Family, class is dismissed. Thank you for allowing us to be part of your mornings. Stay strong. Stay positive. Please stay healthy. We'll see you Monday morning right here in Baltimore on 1010 WOLB and also in the DMV on 1450 WOL.

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11: Ladies and gentlemen, welcome to another exciting episode of Mick Unplugged. And today we're joined by a transformational speaker, an amazing coach, and an author who's dedicated to helping people uncover their true selves. Please join me in welcoming my guy, Mr. Rocky Garza. Rocky, how you doing today, brother?
12: Man, I'm doing wonderful, Mick. Thank you so much for having me on the show.
11: Rocky, man, been a huge fan of yours. Wanted to tell you personally, thank you for being the human being that you are. You do so much good for corporations. You do so much good in your community that you're an example. And I'll just be honest, man, like I like following your lead on the example that you set. So I just wanted to personally tell you, thank you, bro.
12: Thank you. Thank you. I really appreciate that, Mick. I think it's something I am learning and I probably will the rest of my life. Two things. Number one is to say thank you. I tend to not want to say thank you, not because I don't appreciate it, because what that means that I might acknowledge that it's true. And I think oftentimes in our lives, our hesitation to accept a compliment isn't because we don't believe it. It's because of we're the unknown that comes from what if we do. And I think the second part of that is, you know, it's been a work in progress, just like you. It's taken decades to try to really hone in on what is that. And I'm just now, probably now more than ever, which I hope I get to say this for the rest of my life. Just now feel like I'm really dialing into what it is I can bring to the world that I can do that allows me to stay in my lane, to trust my gut, to do those things while simultaneously creating environments for other people to do the exact same thing and recognizing that the overlap of the Venn diagram is so small if we'll stay in our lane that we can create a picture collectively that we could never just do by ourselves.
11: One of the things that I appreciate about you is something that you said and alluded to that I'm going to ask you to elaborate on. What I heard you say essentially is success doesn't happen overnight. And the reason, and I'm just going to say it, these are the words of Mick and Mick only, so don't yell at Rocky for saying this, but the reason that most people don't get the success that they're supposed to get is because at some point they stop along the way. What Rocky has done, he never quits. Doesn't matter the highest of highs or the lowest of lows, you never quit because that great win that you just had yesterday. And I don't know about you, Rocky, but I'm not in a spot where I can just like let last week's success be the end, because my legacy, not financially, my legacy Mm-hmm. Depends on the work that I'm going to continue mm-hmm. to do. Mm-hmm. And so I'd love for you to elaborate on that. Just success doesn't happen overnight, bro.
12: No. Well, and I think not only does success not happen overnight, but success is not a destination. Like, I think that's why most individuals stop, or even you and I occasionally have the moment we think we should stop, or we think we might stop. Why? Well, because we are obsessed. And I say we, like collective human beings, in my experience, we are obsessed with the idea of arrival. That we think if we could get there, and if I can get there faster than you, then I could stop quicker than you, which means I could have more time to do what I want because I don't do what I want now. Therefore, if I could get to the place I could do what I want, then I would finally have arrived. And so we call that success. And I think there's a moment where

0: if we allow ourselves to note that, to your point, the only thing that I can guarantee that happens tomorrow within my capacity of human understanding is the sun's going to go down tonight and it's probably going to come up tomorrow. And when we go to wake up tomorrow, everything you did today will either have been a block added to the home you are building, or it will have been a hammer to the block previously that will be gone. The reality of both what is possible and what is true is today. That's what present is. Present is all the possibilities of what could be and what is actually occurring. So I think if we can remove the idea of success from being singular, if we can remove it from destination, if we can remove it from the idea of this mountaintop, and if I could just get to that mountain, then the view there will be so great that, well, you know what will be so great after that view and your Cliff Bar and your sandwich and the photo you take and the Instagram you did? You're going to walk down the mountain, my guy. You're going to go back to the valley, and life is lived in the valley. But the valley's not sexy. The day-to-day is not sexy.
1: Ladies and gentlemen, you're going to get a glimpse into the conversations that Rocky has, the methodologies that he teaches, the principles that he provides for those that are around him. Rocky, where did this start?
0: Love. Let me be very clear when I start. Love my mom, love my dad, love my grandparents, love my family, aunts, uncles, cousins, everybody who was a part of the process. And, okay, A-N-D, it's a very powerful word. And you can live a life where you have all of your material needs and recognize that there are many things in life that are missing. My parents got divorced when I was young, right before I turned 2. Never lived with my dad growing up. Love my dad. Have the best relationship with my dad today I've ever had. My mom's been married and divorced quite a few times, 4 or 5 times. So I went to 13 schools before I graduated high school. Most of those pre-7th grade, because I moved in with my grandparents in 7th grade and I actually went to the same junior high and the same high school. So all those schools are happening pre-7th grade. You know, I didn't realize the term first day of school didn't mean first day at a school until 7th grade. I didn't realize it was a time of year. I thought it was a phrase that we use because this is our first day at this school, which I was always confused why that seemed to happen for everybody else only once. And it seemed to happen for me 2 or 3 times. Right. And so I say all that again. This is not sad, not a sob story, not, oh, woe is me. Like, I'm 41, been to a lot of therapy, have a lot of coaches. Like, I'm feeling okay today. And we're going to come back to that again. And, you know, where I sit today is both a result of every day stacked up over the last 41 years. And, you know, I think we all have a decision daily with work, with practice, not in isolation. We have a decision to say, will I make my past pain a mechanism to protect myself from people, or I use my past pain as a mechanism to propel myself in the direction of my purpose? And I think it's a question we have to ask. That's a question I have to ask myself daily, today, daily. Been married 16 years, got a 9-year-old, got a 6-year-old, good friends, a great community, spent a lot of time, effort, and energy building friendships. And I have to ask myself daily, the guy that gets on Instagram every day and says, you got this, let's go, let's do it. I have to ask myself daily, Rocky, why did you not express your feelings to your wife? Is it because you are trying to protect yourself because you're afraid if you're honest, she will leave like everyone else? Or are you going to express how you feel because you want to propel yourself in the direction of your purpose, which is to build a committed relationship with someone unlike anything you have ever physically witnessed in your own life? But that's a decision I have to make. That's a question I have to ask myself. No one else is responsible for that other than me. And so I think I look back on my life and go, why was it always so much easier to find value, worth, and fulfillment from strangers than it was from the people that I love most? Is that a problem with them? Or is that a result of my inactivity and my inability to allow myself to be present and fully show up without having the fear that they were going to run away? And I think all of those are parts and pieces of the questions we sort of have to ask ourselves, at least me regularly. Maybe for somebody else, you only have to do it quarterly. I tend to have to do it daily to go, what are those things? And so as I look back over my life, I, you know, graduated high school. I was going to go play football. And then I realized, like, right before I graduated, like, I don't even like football. I'm about to go do this for 4 more years. This is a terrible idea. And so then through a slew of events, and I'm going to junior college for a couple of years, and I transferred to Texas A&M. I graduated from there. I went to a place out in East Texas called Sky Ranch. It's a summer camp for kids. And I worked there for 4 years. I came back to Dallas. I joined a pastoral staff at a church for about 4 years and did that. So I was in full-time ministry for about 8 years right out of college. Got offered a teaching pastor job in 2010. Big church, a few thousand people, said, hey, 26, one tattoo, faux hawk. You think you're God's gift to people? Why don't you teach 25 weekends a year? And I said, why don't we not do that? Because that sounds like a bad idea. And so I said, no. They said, what do you want to do? And I said, you know, of course, I want to be a wedding photographer. And that was more like, it was a hobby my wife and I had. She had just quit her job. We just got married, had an apartment, no debt, no kids, one dog. Let's start a business. Why not? This is pre-Instagram. This is pre-Pinterest, pre-personal branding. Like, we got so lucky. So we rode that wave, sort of our entrance into entrepreneurship. And then I started this business about 11 years ago. We found out we were pregnant with our son. And, you know, my

0: I've said, if you could do anything for the rest of your life, what would you want to do? I would love to be a people expert. If I could marry my life experience, which is like the reality of what was, with 8 years of ministry, which is the reality of the deeply caring for the human being, for people. And at this point now, marry that with 15 or so years of entrepreneurship, or we'll call that business or commerce, right? If you could marry history and your past, and you could marry that with a deep care and desire for a human, with the capacity to take that into the market to say, what then shall we do? If I could marry all those things together, if I could be an expert at anything, I'd want to be a people expert. How could I do that? And so a little over a decade ago, started coaching individuals and saying, hey, I had this business. Do you want one? They're like, oh, I'd love to have that. And I was like, hey, I'll show you how. And inside, I'm like, how are we going to show them how? No, it's never going to work. And you know, you fast forward a decade and you go, I get methodologies and identity mapping, the confidence method, and the influence appraisal, and all these sort of ways. And I think for me, what has helped me in all of that make is for me to say daily with my clients, and every time I get on stage, I start every keynote the same. If you leave today knowing more about me than you know about you, then I failed you. I'm not going home with you. You're going home with you. So buckle in, do the work, show up for yourself. I guarantee you can leave here with something that might actually change your life. Let's get going.
1: Rocky, I love that, bro. And I want to unplug, no pun intended, a few things there. So, you know, the moving, the first day of school. Wow. Like that's so wild. And to hear it from that perspective, because we all had Rockies growing up. Right. Like we always had the kid that was here for the first part of the year and then not there the next part of the year. Maybe 3 years later, they're back for a little bit and then they're not there again. Did that make you sheltered? Did that make you, not that you didn't trust people, but it was more of, I don't need to get close because this is temporary. Right. Like was that a rocky feeling?
0: Yeah. I realized about the age of 30 that I was very good at disclosure and very bad at vulnerability. I was very good at giving you what you thought was vulnerability. But for Rocky, it was simply disclosure. I could recount my story for the first probably 5 or 6, 7 years as a keynote speaker. No matter what keynote I gave, every keynote started the same. So I was born in 1983. I was born in Kansas. I only lived there for about a week. Came back to Dallas and I would recount my history because I felt like if I couldn't recount everything that occurred, I didn't have the credibility to be on a stage for you to hear what I had to say, because I didn't think I had the credibility or expertise in my credentials and or my resume, right? I always joke I'm the only corporate keynote speaker that's never had a resume. Why? Well, because that wasn't my life. My resume is not the certifications I have. Not knocking a certification. They're wonderful. Your boy doesn't have any. Why? Because I didn't know that was a thing for me to do at the time when I should have or could have done it, because I was in survival mode. I was in disclosure mode. I was in tell the same thing you need to tell to make them go, man, that guy is open, while making sure you don't tell them anything because they will use it and they will get you. And so I think as the kid that moved around a bunch, a kid going to school, like vulnerability now is my number one personal value. It's one of the values in our organization, our business, not because Rocky's an expert at it. Because if I don't do that, I know what life will become. Because if I'm not committed to saying I create the opportunity to see and be seen by others, I will make sure you don't see me and I will absolutely see you. And I've lived that life before, and it was lonely and it was isolating. And as much as people in my life loved me and cared for me, it wasn't until I got married and had my own children that I was at the same house for Christmas more than 1 year in a row. There was no such thing as tradition. There was no such thing as a space where you belonged. You just went where you were allowed.
1: One of the things I probably appreciate the most is the last thing that you were talking about in the first part of the story, which is, again, I'm going to interpret this. You went from vision to action to business. So you just said, I'm going to go do it, right? Like you and your wife, hey, I'm going to go start this business. You could have easily, college degree, go work for someone, right? Go build up the skill. But the mentality that Rocky Garza has is, hey, I am the opportunity. So let's talk about that. How do you take vision and then put it into action?
0: Yeah, great question. Number one, and some of you are not going to like this answer. You start by recognizing that you're probably not the person that has the vision. So let's throw out a number, right? In your area, there's 100 businesses. Let's say every one of those businesses, at minimum, which we know is crazy, has 100 employees, right? So that's 10,000 people that are employed within 100 businesses. So out of 10,000, 100 of those are asked to be the visionary. You may not be the visionary. So the reason that you are stuck in inactivity is because you are attempting to be something that you were never made and designed to be, because you think it will be sexier for you to be the person that has the vision. But out of 100 companies, and there's 100 employees, 99 of those are executors, integrators is what their job is. And for whatever reason, there is a singular, maybe two if we're getting wild, people who have a vision And their job is to empower and equip people to take said vision and then go execute it because they don't know how. Now, the difference between you and I in that, in those instances is that we chose the path of most resistance, which was let's be visionaries and then figure out how in the world we're going to make it happen until we can make enough money to pay somebody else to actually do it for us because we realize we don't know what we're doing. And so like, that's just a part of what we would call entrepreneurship, right? Now we chose the path of most resistance. So for most leaders,

0: is to take the vision we have to best, highest use of Rocky's time, and everything else somebody else should be doing. Not because I'm selfish, not because I'm arrogant, not because, oh, I think I'm somebody that I don't have to. You don't want me to be in charge of the schedule. You don't want me to plan the curriculum. You don't want me to create the most dynamic booklet we're going to need to really get you. You wouldn't get one. We wouldn't have a booklet. That's a bad use of my time because I'm not good at it. So I think for leaders to take a step back, number one, you don't own the vision. Now, if you're listening, you're a business owner and you do own the vision, you should ask yourself this question. Am I actually a visionary or do I just have a good idea? Two very different things. I know a lot of integrators who have great ideas, but they're not visionaries. An idea is something that we haven't done yet that's going to solve a problem. A vision is something that most people can't see that changes a generation. Which of those spaces do we want to be in? Not good or bad, not right or wrong. One is not better, one is not worse. What does it make you more valuable? One doesn't make you. Don't put yourself on a chart comparing yourself apples to fish. It doesn't work.
1: Those that aren't going where they need to go, it's because you have a title. And that title usually is CEO, founder, president, insert the highest level for your company. You're not the visionary and you don't allow others to be that. The head of a certain department with a very nice title is not a visionary. But because of the title, they feel like that's their responsibility. But because you won't let that go and you feel like if it's not your idea, I love that you broke down the difference between idea and vision. Because it's not your idea, you're never going to let said employee or said vision happen. The biggest reason that most companies don't grow is because of that. You hold the title, but then you also hold all the cards and you won't play the hand.
0: I want you to imagine if you're a leader currently and ask yourself if visionary and integrator rubs the wrong chord with you. And you're thinking, don't tell me what I am, what I'm not. Let's give it an analogy sense because we all like a good analogy. CEO has a vision. Let's say they, in fact, are the visionary. Wonderful. CEO gets together with all their SLT, ELT, vice presidents, whatever your company calls it. And he casts the vision. Here's what I'm thinking. Here's what we're doing. Now, in that environment, that visionary is tasking all of you in that room to become architects. Go to your unique departments. Go to your areas. And draw, create, show them the plan. I'm talking CAD renderings, electrical, plumbing, where it goes, how it stays up, what's the foundational aspect. You've been given the vision, but your job in operations and sales and management and HR and people in training and development, your job is to go architect now the drawing for your people to execute on so that they can then go and say, let me get the plugs. Let me get the wire. Let me go find the electricians. But here's where it breaks down. You walk away from that meeting and you say, I'm now going to go to my team and I'm going to go be the designer. And I'm going to see if they can become the architect. Yet we've created a system of accountability, whether you're in Rockefeller Habits, you're in EOS, you're in pick whatever it is, the systematic way that you're going and you're approaching your business. Many of us, number one, aren't the visionary to begin with, and we're trying to cast vision, doesn't work. Let's assume that you are. I'm going to ask you to go ask your key leaders, the top 5, 6, 7 people in your circle. Are they leaving your office and trying to go be the designer next? Or are they leaving your office to go do their job, which is to go be the architect? I guarantee you, if you will skip that layer and go to your senior director level and ask them if their leaders are coming to them with plans or with thoughts, 90% of the time, if you have a problematic organization and you're not growing the way you think, it's because your leaders leave the meeting with you. They go into a meeting and they take your plan, your dreams, they turn it into their own dreams in their own way. They're not actually building plans. So your directors have no idea what to do, and the lack of communication, the lack of lateral leadership, and so on. So I could not agree with you more that we want to hold the cards because we think it's going to make us important. When we have to ask ourselves, are we willing to play the hand? Because ultimately we're trying to win the game.
1: How important is creating a winning culture for an organization? Again, these are the words of Mick and Mick only. I see so many times where it's on to the next project, on to the next task, on to the next problem. And as entrepreneurs, we get in that grind because that's who we are. But remember, everyone on your team isn't an entrepreneur. That's why they work with you, right? So I learned early on to celebrate wins for my team. Even if I'm not a person, like, honestly, I don't need to celebrate a win. Like, my thing is, if I'm in the game, I'm supposed to win. However,

0: the game isn't about me. The win is never about me. And so if I didn't celebrate that and create winning cultures and create even small situations where people can get the confidence to win, right? Like, I personally think that's problem number two with most businesses. Again, I don't care the size. I can go to another Fortune 5 company where the mentality is on to the next one. But the companies that celebrate small success usually have a much better culture.
1: Yeah, totally. Let's go back to our phrase earlier. Culture is not what you pontificate. It's what you tolerate. That's Rocky's fancy word because I like rhyming. Culture is not what you say it is. It's what behavior do you allow. Now, I think in order for us to sort of go to that place, let's redefine the definition of tolerance, meaning what do we tolerate? Because I think oftentimes we default to tolerance is the lowest, least common denominator. What will I tolerate? That's the least amount of effort. Well, I've never been inside a thriving organization. And I'm not talking about just top line revenue. I'm saying thriving culturally, community driven, giving back. People want to be there. A low attrition, high retention. Pick a category that we want to say we measure a company's success. I've never been to one that was doing that, where what they tolerated was the bare minimum. What they tolerated was excellence. Is celebration tolerated? Or is celebration the level of tolerance by which we expect? See, I think we need to take the same word and it's the way we use it to go, we don't tolerate that, or we only tolerate. All of a sudden, one just became terrible and negative and the other one just became empowering. Hey, just so you know, we're an organization that we absolutely tolerate celebration. We tolerate excellence. We tolerate meeting our metrics. We tolerate daily behavior, daily activity. We only tolerate you being on time. That's what we do here. We expect you to join us in that because this is not just who we say we are. You should be able to tell by the actions of people in our organization. This is exactly what we do. And so I think so often in times, to your point, we go to places and we go on to the next one. Let's get to the next thing. All right, we crushed that project. What's the next project we have to do? And in all of that, I'm not wanting to slow us down at all. I love a good metric, a KPI. What gets measured gets accomplished. I mean, we've heard a million times. You can go see 1,000 memes on it today. We understand that. And A-N-D, not but, get rid of that word. A-N-D is the third or fourth time I've spelled that word out for us today. If you're listening, I hope you caught on here. And do I check the box of tucking my kids in bed because they have to go to sleep? Or do I only tolerate the behavior in myself? It is to lay in bed with my son, to tell him how proud I am, to remind him that his father loves him. And no matter what happens, dad is always going to be in your corner because that's the behavior for myself that I will tolerate nothing less. One of those says, good night, son, go to bed. One says, this is the level by which I operate because I will tolerate nothing less in my life. And I use an example about kids or family or wherever you are in your life, because I find we so often, especially as coaches, especially as speakers who spend a lot of our time in the business space, we are so quick to use a business example that is forgotten. But if you can use a personal example, it will almost always translate into business. Because I can tell you what I think about most days, not business. What's the behavior you tolerate when you wake up? What's the behavior you tolerate when you go to bed?
0: Man, Rocky, could talk to you forever in a day, as you know. Last question I want to ask you, actually there's two, but the first one is the importance of self-awareness. You're one of the most self-aware people that I know. And I always tell people you can't be relatable with others if you're not self-aware. How important has that been for you? And more importantly, how important should it be for others?
1: I think it is paramount of importance to be self-aware, because that allows us to, when we are aware of ourself, we will reflect others back on us and assume it's about us. That makes you relatable, right? Like we'll go forward and then we'll do a little theory we have called the upside down. When I am self-aware, it means I'm aware of myself, meaning I can go into an environment with another human being and I can be exponentially more aware of you and what is unique and specific and distinct to you, not what is a reflection of my own fear. So when I know that I am confident in me, I can see you for you, no pun intended. I don't have my glasses on today, but I can see you through your glasses. Where we lack self-awareness though, we view everything through our glasses. And so every action was about me. Everything you said was about me. Every decision you made was about me. the issues you have is because you're unaware of yourself and you think it's their fault, right? And so self-awareness is not, I think currently it's not deemed, I don't deem it as valuable and important so that I can sit in a room and look in a mirror and go, yeah, that's me. I mean, that's a component of it. I want to be able to look in a mirror and recognize myself. Yes, but I want to be able to get in front of you and look at you and recognize you, not see it as a reflection of me. And I think that self-awareness really like asks us to, let's make it really simple. Just ask yourself, you're listening, ask yourself this question. Do you spend more time at the window or do you spend more time in the mirror? And most of us spend more time looking out the window, trying to find the reflection of anything valuable and hope that it was us, because we haven't been willing to get in front of the mirror to say actually what it is.
0: Love it. Love it, man. Last question for you. What is Rocky's because? What's that deeper purpose that's deeper than your why?
1: Yeah. Yeah. I have, and probably will up until this point, spent my life discovering who am I? Why does it matter? And is it of any importance? Am I unique? Has anybody decided that uniqueness was valuable? And can I do anything with that uniqueness? On repeat. Again and again and again and again and again. Over the last 40 plus years or so, I have begun to realize the answer to that is yes. I am unique. Not better, not worse, not actually even on a scale related to any other human being. There is no one in the world like me. And I am equally valuable to every other person on earth. And they are as equally valuable to me. If I can utilize my life, my past, my history, my current day experiences, my future vision, the love of people in my life, if I can use that such that I can not only continue to discover that for myself, but lead people to the place to get in front of the mirror and see that they are unique, to remind them that it is good, not just true. That's confirmation, good affirmation, and allow them to take any step towards creating good in the world because of how they were made, designed, and created. That's a really, really good use of my time. And that starts with my kids. That starts with my wife. That starts with me. And if by chance I get to do that professionally, what an incredible life I've lived.
0: Ladies and gentlemen, he has been Rocky Garza. Rocky, brother, I appreciate you more than you know. Where can people follow, find you? What's new that Rocky has coming up or going out?
1: Yeah, no, absolutely. You can follow me on we're on all platforms, Instagram, Facebook, TikTok, LinkedIn, YouTube. It's just at Rocky Garza. Look for the bald guy with big eyebrows. There's not a lot of Rockies out there that look like me and Mick. So find us. We'll be out there in that space. And then if you're looking to just how you can get engaged in what we're doing outside of just a regular follow, you can go to rockygarza.com/confidence. 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You can register, grab your seat there. 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And we go through that on a monthly basis, free of charge to you. And we'd love to have you at that with us. 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
0: We need to make that happen. So much so, Rocky, I'm going to go on and choose one that I'm actually going to attend. And maybe I'll invite a couple of people to come with me. So if you want to go with me to a Rocky Garza event, live and in person, with the man, the myth, the legend, Rocky Garza himself, message me, Rocky Garza, and I'm going to select two people and we're going. How about that?
1: Let's go. Man, I'd love that, man. I'd be honored. I'd be honored.
0: No, I'm going to be the honored one. Like, that's going to happen. That is totally going to happen. Rocky, appreciate you, man. I'm going to reach out in the morning and make sure your knees feel good. Your Achilles is still intact.
1: Thank you.
0: Because,
1: yeah,
0: you know, I did that same thing and I tore an Achilles and I was like, okay, I'm not 25 anymore.
1: That's right. That's right. Well, I'm just going to keep playing and remind myself that I'm also not 25. So your boy's not trying to do anything fancy. I'm going to go with the easy layup or the nice free throw shot outside of that. Hey, I'll get to the end of the court when I get there.
0: That's what you say. And then you're going to get challenged. You're going to feel good, right? You're like, oh, I got the juice. I still I know. Got it. And then
1: hey,
0: you're
1: listen,
0: gonna say,
1: hey,
0: I still got, oh,
1: that's right.
0: I got
1: that's right. Point. So yeah, so just, I'll just keep my mind. Hey, Rocky, you got no juice, my boy. You got no juice. Just be a human. Just do that instead.
0: Rocky, I love you, brother. It means
1: appreciate
0: the world
1: you,
0: to
1: sir.
0: Have you break
1: Thank you so much.
0: Today.
1: Thank you. Appreciate
0: you got it. For all the viewers and listeners, remember, your because is your superpower. Go unleash it.
2: Are you excited about being a new grandmother?
3: Of course I am. A little intimidated, too.
2: Why?
3: Taking care of a baby today is so different than when I had you.
2: But, Mom, you did great with me.
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0: Ladies and gentlemen, welcome to another exciting episode of Mick Unplugged. And today's guest is an exceptional motivational speaker and advocate who has dedicated his life to empowering youth and communities. Overcoming significant challenges in his own life, he has become a voice of hope and inspiration for many. Please join me in welcoming my good friend, Mr. Roy Juarez Jr. Man, Roy, so one, again, honored to have you here. Man, your story is more than inspirational. Your story is so powerful. On the show, we talk about your because, that thing that really pushes you.
6: I really think my because is my siblings. That's it. Like they're the reasons why I fight as hard as I do. I do. But when I started to fight for them and I started working with kids across the nation, I started to see all the other kids that reminded me of my siblings and my little brother and my little sister, especially.
0: Like, let's go back to how this started and what growing up was like for you and talking to the audience about that journey, not to talk to yourself, but to tell that story.
6: Yeah. I was invited to be a keynote speaker at a conference that I had snuck into when I was a homeless teenager. And I snuck into that conference to steal a meal. And I remember when I was the keynote, they invited me on stage. I'm standing at the podium and I remember glancing back to the very back of the room where I had sat as a homeless kid. And I said, man, if I could have just run to him, meaning my younger self, and tell him, don't give up, life will get better, but you have to be here to see it. You're not going to believe that you're eventually going to be close to your mom again, that you're going to have nieces and nephews that you absolutely love, that you're going to see the things that you have seen. And I share that with kids because I also want them to know that what they're going through at that moment, there is a future. They have a future that belongs to them, not to their situation, that belongs to them, not to their family environment, not to their social economic environment. It belongs to them, but they have to put in the work to get there. But they don't have to do it alone because there are people who believe in them and people want to help them get there. I became homeless officially at the age of 14. And I say officially because it all started when I was about 12. My parents were going through a very violent divorce, but one week my mom would take him back. The next week he would have to be gone. And so it got to the point that I started to defend my mother physically whenever I was always with her, always protecting her, always trying to be there to support her. So when my dad came home, I remember one time he said to her, you need to make a choice. Do you want your son or do you want me? Right. And I mean, that hurt, right? Because I'm Roy Juarez Jr. I carry his name. And I said, you know what, Mom? I said, you don't have to make a choice. I'll leave. And I remember that in that one instant, calling this woman from the church. And I said, well, please come get me. Please come get me. Please come get me. It was Easter. And she's like, okay, I'll come get you. And I spend Easter with them. But what breaks my heart is when I think about my mom, I'm sure he left too. So she literally spent Easter alone. I left, he left. And so it was a constant going back and forth until one day my mom finally just said, you know what? Enough's enough. I want you out. Get out. Get out. My dad was like, if I can't have you, no one's going to have you. So we had to go into hiding. And we started moving from home to home to home. And every time he would find us, we would have to take the sheets off our bed, put them on the floor, put our clothes in the middle, and we were gone every single time he found us. And around 14 years old is when I finally became homeless on my own. My mom had met a man and who was helping her. And he said, I'll help you. Come live with me. But the only catch was that he didn't want kids. And for the longest time, Mick, I thought that she just left us because she didn't want us. Fast forward many years later, after I'm an activist crossing the country, working all over the nation, I invite my mom to come with me to upstate New York. And she's with me and we're in the juvenile hall in upstate New York. And where I speak, I tell our story. And afterwards, we're all talking, me, the students, the probation officers. And one woman is talking to my mom behind me, and I can hear her talking. And I'm talking to a young girl, but I want to hear what's happening to my mom, make sure she's safe. And the lady said, how could you leave them? And she said something that kind of shifted everything in my perspective. She told that lady, you don't get it. You don't get it. He wanted me dead. If he would have found us, he might have killed all of us. If he would just find me, he's only going to kill me. So in her brokenness, her thought was getting rid of us was technically saving us.
0: Saving you. Yeah.
6: And that has changed everything. You know, parents are human. They make mistakes. They're growing up just as they have the same pains and fears and anxiety that even I have to this day. I personally don't have children. I can't even imagine what my mom was going through, knowing that her high school sweetheart wanted her dead, and now she's having to care for five kids and can't do it. And then he gets her fired from her job. She now can't do it financially.
0: Let's talk about that emotion. So the emotion before you knew the real reason, right? The real because. Your mother's because was saving your life, right?
6: Absolutely.
0: But 14-year-old Roy didn't know that.
6: What was that emotion? Roy was lost.
0: Right.
6: He thought he was the common denominator because his grandparents didn't take him. They took his little sister, but they didn't take him. His aunts and uncles wouldn't take him. All the families that he lived in, he could only stay for a short while, whether it be a month in some lucky cases, whether it be a night in others. So I got to the point that I was like, you know what? The only common denominator is me. I must be bad. Something must be wrong with me because nobody wants me. And the sad thing is that this happens in a lot of our youth across the nation, and I have seen it firsthand. And I've learned that kids never stop loving their parents. It was never my parents' fault as a kid. It was me. Mm-hmm. Kids only stop loving themselves. And that's what's really sad, because then they grow up with this idea that I'm not good enough. I don't deserve. Why should I even try hard? That future, that college isn't for kids like me.
0: And what was that like as a kid trying to create bonds of friendship with other kids? Or was it like you didn't want to attach to people because you never knew what stability was? Like what
6: for
0: was
6: me,
0: that
6: I
0: like?
6: Think it was the opposite. I was so hungry for someone to love me that I attached to everyone, and I became what everyone wanted me or needed me to be at that moment. So if I went to a new home, I now say that I like looked in an imaginary bag and asked, well, who do they want me to be? Because if I could become whoever or whatever in some cases, which is not good, what they want me to be, then that meant that I had a place to sleep one more night. I had food to eat one more day. If my baby brother or my baby sister wanted to see me and this family would let them, I at least got to see my brother and sister for like one more night. And so I lost myself in this homelessness, in this process, in this bag full of different Roys to survive.
0: That is so deep and so uncommon, but common at the same time. And what I mean by that is uncommon because we don't get to hear these stories. And a lot of times when you're speaking to youth, they're not going to tell you everything that's really going on. But the common part is this is what's going on today still. Absolutely. Right. And as leaders, as adults, as leader of people and leaders of communities, it's our job to have those conversations. Absolutely. To let people know that there are safe outlets. And so I applaud you for creating those safe outlets, brother.
6: Thank you. And I think that you touch on a really good point. Kids want to share, but they're scared to share. And the reason I say right. that is I love my mom, and I didn't want my mom to get in trouble. And I knew that if I would have spoken up, she probably would go to court, and my brain was like, she's going to go to jail. And so my loyalty was still to my mother. I wasn't going to say anything.
0: Yeah.
6: It's not until you find a trusted adult that youth like myself will let you in to even help.
0: That's great, dude. So let's go to the hotel that you were sneaking into to get meals. So let's talk about that journey and the humbling of that, right? Like
6: absolutely.
0: Continental breakfast. All right. I can go in here today. If I come in tomorrow, they may not know that I'm here or that I'm actually staying here. So walk us through that survival, dude.
6: Absolutely. Yeah. And thank you for those words, actually, survival. I think that when you grow up with a tough life, you learn lessons that can never be taught in a book. But if you can take your education and define those lessons, then there's no stopping you. Because education will not only change your life, but it will change the entire fabric of your family. And that's why education is so powerful. And at this point, I was very street smart. And so I saw this huge hotel, downtown Dallas, Texas. It's the Omni Hotel. And I thought, man, they got to have food in there, right? It's a beautiful, big, big hotel. So I walk in and I'm looking around, and sure enough, I saw this line of women about to go into this room, and I figured they're going to probably have some type of meeting. There's got to be food in there. So I hid my bag, because I learned as a homeless kid, if I was invisible, I got to stay longer. I couldn't make any waves. If I was living in a home, I'm going to wash my dish. I'm going to clean your dishes. I'm going to cut your yard, because the happier you are with me there, the longer you'll let me stay. Kids become invisible, but no child, no kid should ever have to be invisible, right? They have a voice, and their voice matters, and they have to learn how to use that voice. And it's up to us as the adults to help them learn how to use it effectively. And so I go in, I hide my bag, and sure enough, they open up these doors and all these women start to walk in, and I walk right in there with them. And I go sit in the very far back corner so that no one would notice me. And as I sit there, some lady comes and she serves me, and I thank her and I start to eat. Well, this woman comes out on stage, and I don't really care what she has to say. Like, I'm gonna eat my meal and I'm gonna leave. But when she's talking, her words, like, I'm really listening to what she's saying, and she's talking about the way she grew up on the last street in Laredo, Texas, to the border, and she grew up as an immigrant. Her parents were immigrants, and how she was told that girls like her don't make it. But this woman grew to be the highest ranking Latina woman in the combat support field, the United States Army. She broke all kinds of records because her father taught her to ask, why not you? Mm-hmm. He said, why not you? You go ask that counselor who said you can't make it. Go ask her, why can't you make it? And as I sat there, I had my plate in front of me. And even though I was hungry, I wasn't even eating because I had a bigger hunger. And in my mind, I was like, well, why not me? Because I used to dream. Like, why can't I have my dreams? And so after that woman spoke, I walked up to her table. I grabbed her card, went back out, grabbed my bag, made my way back to San Antonio, because this was in Dallas. And I went back to San Antonio, where I'm from, and went straight to my best friend's aunt's house, a woman who had my baby brother. And I said, I need my baby brother back, because I thought I had a plan.
0: So I'm intrigued by the story, because I know it. So what happens next? You thought you had a plan. So what happens next, man?
6: So my plan was, by the time I made it back to Miss Carmen's house to get baby Ray, the idea of me being able to have my future was gone. It was a little bit of hope from what I heard, and then it was gone. But I thought, he will have his. My baby brother will have his entire future. I'm going to give up my entire life. I will work 1, 2, 3 jobs. I'm going to put him on a bus. He's going to go to school, and all his dreams will come true. And so I'm a teenager, so we have nowhere to live. But my plan was, if I take him to this church I knew about when I was a kid that I attended with my mom, then maybe they'll help us and maybe they'll let us live in there. So we literally went, took the bus as far as it could. We walked the rest of the way. We sat on the front porch of that church and just waited for someone to show up, because I knew it was Wednesday if they were going to have service. And sure enough, the lead pastor shows up. And she gets out and she recognizes me. She goes, Roy? I was like, hi, Pastor Doris. I said, can I talk to you? And she goes like, yeah, let me open the church. So we go inside the church and I plead my case. We have nowhere to live. I just need a place to live with my baby brother. I promise you, I will take care of everything. I will do the yard. I will clean it. It'll be ready for all your services. I just need a place to live. And she says, Roy, you can't live here. You can't live in this church. And for a second, I thought I had made the biggest mistake, because baby Ray had a roof over his head, and now he would be living with me on the street.
0: And then what happened to you and baby Ray?
6: Well, she said, you will live with us under one condition. And I was scared, because everyone had a condition. Sometimes they were good. Sometimes it wasn't good. And so with all this anger, I was like, what do you want? And she says, Roy, calm down. She says, all we want is that you go back to school. You can live in our home, but you will go back to school. And that's how I went back to high school. And then from high school, I graduated and took off to college.
0: Yes,
6: they
0: sir.
6: They kept me for 4 years. The only reason why I moved out of their house was because I decided to leave. Yeah. So they are my parents. They didn't legally adopt me, but they're my parents. So I have more than one set of parents.
0: Yeah.
6: And that's okay. Yeah. Because family's just not the love in your veins. Family is the love that's in your heart. That's family. We can choose family as well.
0: Yeah. So amazing, man. So amazing. And I know that the story of the speaker also comes full circle.
6: Right.
0: Because you met her later in life, right?
6: Absolutely.
0: Yeah.
6: So tell us that. I'm in community college. I'm struggling. I'm not doing very well. I didn't have a good high school foundation, right? Yeah. So, if I'm going to be honest, one counselor said, I know what she was trying to help me, but she said, Roy, did you take algebra? I was like, nah, miss. Like I've never had it. She said, Roy, did you take algebra? And I was like, no, miss, I didn't. And she goes, okay, good. And so I get to college. I don't know anything. Yeah. So I end up taking college algebra 5 times before I pass it, right? So I'm having to relearn everything. So I'm in community college and I'm working for the activities department on campus as a work study. And so the dean knows who I am. So she comes and she finds me and she goes, Roy, are you coming to our event tonight? I was like, nah, miss, I'm not going to come. Right. And I'm walking away. And she's like, Roy, we have food. I'm like, ah, miss, I'm just joking. I'm going to be there, right? Like, offer me food. I'm there, right?
0: Right.
6: And so I come. She goes, good. She goes, Roy, I want you to introduce our guest speaker. I'm like, yeah, who is it? And she said, her name is retired Lieutenant Colonel Consuelo Castillo Kickbush, which was the same woman who had 7 years earlier speaking in that hotel. Nobody knew my story because I was taught to be silent. You know, a lot of times we teach our kids to be silent without even realizing that's what we're doing. And it looks like, what are your grandparents going to think? What's the family going to think? That's a way to silence our kids. Or what happens at home stays at home. That is a lesson that teaches our kids to be silent and not communicate. And so I was taught, you know, don't talk about what happens. So nobody knew in my campus. And so that day I broke tradition. And as I stood there, Ms. Kickbush to my left, my dean was in there, my colleagues, my professors, the other students. And I looked at her and I said, miss, you don't know me, miss, but I know you. And then I told the story. Yeah. And so she was crying. I was crying. 2 weeks later, I got invited to speak at her book signing. And then 2 weeks after, I got hired in her company.
0: Amazing.
6: It was supposed to be a 2-month internship and it lasted for 2 years. And that's
0: amazing.
6: My life continued to change.
0: Yeah.
6: Because she mentored me. I started traveling with her and she was just peeling layers like an onion to try to get to some of the core issues because I had a lot of street inside of me.
0: But you used that, man.
6: Absolutely.
0: It fueled you.
6: Absolutely.
0: It fueled you. And now we have impact truth. Right.
6: And if we don't invest in our kids, what I had is going to come out regardless.
0: Right.
6: The difference is it going to come out in something that's going to be productive? That's going to add to our communities. Is it going to add to our nation or is it going to be something that's become destructive?
0: Yeah.
6: And so we want to help our kids see their value, understand, process and heal from what they've gone through so they can be contributing members of society.
0: So impact truth, right?
6: So,
0: you're empowering youth now.
6: Yes.
0: And so talk to us about starting that.
6: Well,
0: and then obviously what it is and what you're doing.
6: Absolutely. Thank you. My intention was I am going to get my degree. I'm going to go work in corporate America. I'm going to make a lot of money and I'm never going to be homeless again, ever. I never wanted to have this life again. But I started taking a lot of psychology classes and my psychology classes were mainly for me, not to learn it, but trying to figure out what the heck happened to me, what the heck happened to my family. And it really taught me to separate the illness from the person. I love the person. I can help her with the illness. And that was my mom for me. And so I remember one day driving through the middle of the night before classes, it was like 3 o'clock in the morning and I'm driving back to San Antonio from Abilene, Texas. And I want to get to her house before she leaves for work. Yeah. And I leave her a rose on her car with a note. I turn around and I'm driving back to campus when my phone rings and I look at it and it's my mom. And I answer it and she can barely speak because she's crying. She says, how can you love me? She said, after everything I have done to you, how do you love me? You're my mom. You will always be my mom. See, life gets better if we choose to be the change. Yeah. So when I'm graduating college, this is my thought process now of I want to be better and not bitter. You know, I want to show my siblings that there's a better way, that we can undo some of the lessons we learned in our childhood and not pass them on to the next generation. So as I start to cross the stage, I start thinking, why me? Why do I get to make it? Why do I get to cross the stage when there's a 1.6 million kids just like me at that time? Now there's 2.1 million kids like me. We went in the wrong direction. I can't even tell you how. And that is horrible. But at that time, I was like, why do I get this opportunity? So I said, you know what? Before I use my business degree and go work in corporate America, I need to give back. And I'll do it for 6 months. And I'm going to live out of my car. And I'm going to drive from LA to Jacksonville, Florida. And I'm going to speak for free at any shelter, organization, any place that would open up their doors. I'm going to find the kids. I'm going to tell them, don't give up. Life gets better, but you have to be here to see it. And I dubbed it the Homeless by Choice Tour because I was homeless again, but this time it was my choice, not my situation, not my parents. It was my choice. And 3 months into it, I saw America through a lens that not very many people get to see. I saw how broken we are. And I said, I have to do more. So I decided that instead of crossing the country for 6 months, I would live out of my car and I would circle the entire nation. And I was going to give myself a goal to reach at least 100,000 kids. I ended up living in my car, out of my car for 2.5 years. No grants, no funders. A tour that ran me over $200,000. A money that I had to raise along the way. But I was able to reach over 108,000 kids. And then my phone has never stopped ringing.
0: Look at that. Perseverance, the power to keep going. Yeah. But more importantly, the power to make an impact. Another pillar, another core value that I know that you believe in as well as me is the power of mentorship. And I believe for me, like that's my purpose now, right? It's to mentor because I've had amazing mentors. Talk to us about what mentorship means to you.
6: So two things pop in my head. One, mentors, if you're going to be a mentor, whoever's listening, it's about them, not about you. You're there to help guide them and direct them. You're going to struggle with your mentee, especially if you find a kid like me. I'm going to push and push and push. Why? Because every person I have trusted has failed me. Every person. So I need to make sure that you're real. I need to make sure that you're, when you tell me you love me, you're not just saying it because you say it to all the kids you work with. You're not telling me that you're going to be there for me. I need to make sure that you're really going to be there for me. And the moment that I believe you, I never want to let you go. When I got myself fired, so I'm going to state it that way. When I got myself fired from my mentor's company, I was so devastated that I did everything I needed to try to get back into her company. So she raised the bar even higher and I met it because as the broken kid, I thought, will anyone ever love me again? Because I honestly felt that she did love me.
0: Yeah.
6: And so it caused me to work harder. Now, as a mentee, I think that it's our responsibility to honor our mentors' time, their energy, their wisdom. And what it took them to learn it as well.
0: Yeah.
6: And so it's a growing process and not everyone you meet is meant to be your mentor. You have to connect and click with that person. So
0: that's right.
6: Yeah. Mentorship will shave years off of hard work that you would have to do in your life to get you to the next level. But then you cannot forget once you get there to turn around and help the next generation up.
0: The insights that I get from mentors, I make sure that I'm always passing through.
6: Absolutely.
0: Because I never want my legacy to end with me, right? Like it would be very selfish of me to take the wisdom that I get from the Damon John, a Robert Irvine, a Roy Juarez Jr. It would be very selfish for me to take the wisdom that you give me and let it sit right here. Like it's all about the power of being able to take what Roy gives me and now help 5, 6, 7 thousand other kids or youths that went through what Roy and I went through, right? Show them there is a path.
6: Absolutely. Right? Well, my thought is, what would have happened to me if my parents had mentors? If my dad had a mentor and to show him how to deal with what he went through as a kid, to process it, to how to healthily release things. What would my mom have gone through? What would that situation have been like? You know, they're both great people. They were just broken.
0: Amazing, man. So we're about to go rapid fire. I wrote a few rapid fire questions out.
6: Okay.
0: So we're going rapid fire.
6: Oh, here we go.
0: Roy, the best stage moment you've had as a speaker?
6: Being at the few conference and speaking on the stage that I snuck into and heard. And by chance, or higher power, whatever you believe, mine is a higher power. My mentor, by chance, was speaking at a conference in the same city the day before. So this time she sat in the audience as I spoke.
0: I love it. What's the best way for someone to give back to youths today?
6: Find kids who need someone in their life. There are a lot of kids who may have houses, but we don't have homes. So how many homeless kids do we have in our cities?
0: For the parent that's listening right now, that's like, I'm Roy's mother. How do they have that conversation with their kid? What's some advice you'd give to that parent?
6: Kids don't care if you're perfect. They just want you there. And they want you to love them, let them know you love them. And at the same time, get plugged into a school where they may be having a parent program or something so that you can learn from other parents. My dad is back in my life, my biological dad. It took 20 years to get him back in my life. I think that we're all chasers in life. We're all chasing something, a nicer title, a bigger house, you know, partner, whatever we're chasing. Yeah. My chase had always been to bring my family back together. Not my parents married, separate, they're better. But I wanted to be able to be in a room with my family. And so when I wrote my book, Homeless by Choice, I put a dedication page to each person, including my biological father. And I said to my biological dad, actually, forgive me, I put to my dad, I hope we can build a healthy relationship before it's too late. I read the entire page, threw it on social media. His girlfriend saw it, showed him. He calls me. At the time you call my business line, it would go to my cell phone, right? Not anymore. And I answered it, and it was him. And I said, you, dad? And he goes, yeah, it's me. I said, what do you want? He goes, I heard you wrote a book. I said, I did. He goes, I heard you put me in it. I said, I did, but like I changed your name so you can't sue me, right? Just in case, because like we don't have a relationship. He goes, that's not why I'm calling. So why are you calling? He goes, if you're serious about what you said, he goes, I'm ready. He goes, I'm so sorry. I will take the blame for everything. And I said, dad, I don't want you to take the blame, dad. I just wanted you to acknowledge what happened. I said, if you're serious, come to my book launch. It's next week in San Antonio. He showed up. So for the first time in over 20 something years, I'm on stage and I invited my siblings up first and then my mom and my stepdad. And I said, if he's willing, will my biological dad join us? And he comes on stage. And for the first time, I have this picture of my entire family. It would not have been possible if it wasn't for my mentors, if it wasn't for education, if it wasn't for my faith, if it wasn't for forgiveness. You know, here's the final thought and something that I adopted and I own. If people can hate for no reason in this world, I can love for no reason. And I love the kids that I serve. I love my family. I love what I do. I don't have to even know these kids for us to love them. So as a community, we need to love more than hate. And I think that's desperately needed right now in this world.
0: You always give me something. And that right there was extremely powerful. So much. I'm going to restate that or re-say that. If you can hate for no reason, then you can love for no reason at all, too. That was it right there.
6: People hate for no reason. And it's stupid. We got to love for no reason. Let's switch it.
0: Where can people find the book first and foremost?
6: You can go two places. My name, RoyWattisJr.com or ImpactTruth.com, which is the name of my company. 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
0: Love you like a brother. Appreciate you, the words of wisdom, the mentorship that you're always providing. Most importantly, leading by example, man. Like I appreciate you for just being present.
6: Thank you. I do my best. I'm human, but I do my best.
0: And for all the viewers and listeners, remember, your because is your superpower. 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
0: Ladies and gentlemen, welcome to another exciting episode of Mick Unplugged, and I am here in New York, Times Square. Couldn't do this show without having the talented, the best, the creme de la creme. When we are talking about Broadway, we are talking about my good friend, the one and only Basalisha, Salisha Thomas. Oh my. Salisha, how you doing, girl?
10: I'm like, I'm so happy to be here. Thank you so much for having me.
0: You know, and I forgot to say California's finest, you know, Fresno is in the building. So my wife is from California, Bay Area.
10: Right on. I love the Bay Area. It's so beautiful. It's a different vibe. I lived in Southern California for a little while. And that was nice, but I like the Bay Area.
0: Yeah.
10: When it comes to California, okay. New York is really.
0: New York is it. So what got you here? Let's just go there. What got Salisha from Cali to New York? I mean, we're like old school, like East Coast, West Coast rival. Like you flipped.
10: I did. I was in college at Cal State Fullerton, barely graduated, but I did it.
0: Okay.
10: And I did it early.
0: Okay.
10: I was working as a vocalist and a princess at Disneyland.
0: Hmm.
10: And I loved it. I got dropped down to one day a week.
0: Okay.
10: And I'm like, how are you supposed to live on one day a week, y'all? And there were some other things going on. I got out of a bad relationship and I came out to New York City to just visit. But when I got here, Mick, I just fell in love. I fell in love with it. I'm like, this doesn't make sense. I can't just like upend my life. I met this homeless man, sat down next to me waiting for the A train. And he said, I don't know who you are, but you need to move here and you need to do it now. I had goosebumps all over my body. His eyes were twinkling. Like, I'm not making this up.
0: Wow.
10: Within 2 weeks, I had gotten rid of everything in California and finished my last days at Disneyland and was back in New York. And the week I got here, I landed the first national tour of Beautiful, the Carole King musical. I got here and I mean, there was a little bit of time before we started rehearsals, but I toured for 2 years. While I was on tour, I took a week off, ran for a pageant, became Miss California. I just was living in my suitcases and kind of flying by the seat of my pants and prepared to fail. Okay if I failed, but giving myself the opportunity to fly just in case if it did want to work out.
0: Yeah.
10: I never wanted to think, what if? Like, what if I listen to my heart. What if I took the chance? It's okay if you fail. Just try.
0: So we're going to back up again. Miss California. Whoa. You just casually, you know, and I was doing this and then I won Miss California and then I was, let's back up because I know how humble you are, but we're going to back up and let's talk about Miss California for those that don't know.
10: It was the Miss World Organization, which in America, it's not that, well, at the time, it wasn't that big of a deal. It was new to us. Mm-hmm. In the world, it's recognized, but in the country, usually our country just sends a model.
0: Right.
10: And that was one of the first 2 years that they held a pageant here in the States.
0: Mm.
10: And so the way they kind of did it was different than the systems usually run. And I just went as a delegate, a national delegate.
0: Mm-hmm.
10: And out of all the girls there, I had the highest score for the West Coast for the California. So I ended up with the title of Miss California. Mm-hmm. And they were okay with me being on tour. And each state that I went to, I was able to like volunteer and wear my crown and meet with my sister, crown title holders. And it was really fun. One of the directors for the first pageants that I ever ran in for Miss Fresno, she became my mentor and now she's my best friend.
11: Okay.
10: But at the time she was like, what's your talent? And I was like, I was just going to memorize a monologue. She goes, that in pageant world, that's code for you don't have a talent. She's like, can you sing? I'm like, I do at church. Mm. And so I took voice lessons for the first time.
0: You know, you again, all the humbleness in my good friend, Celicia, you highlighted. And then I was on Broadway. So let's talk about the Broadway story. So how did Celicia from Fresno, California, all of a sudden is now the star on Broadway?
10: It was a dream of mine since I was little, but it was one of those like, what are the chances?
0: Yeah.
10: Like, what are the chances? My hometown hero, Audra McDonald, she has 6 Tonys and she's from Fresno, California. I see it and she's black like me.
0: Yeah.
10: And so I felt like, okay, well, again, I always like to give myself permission to fall flat on my face. Mm. But when I get a yes and when I get a win, it's good.
0: Yeah.
10: But people don't see all the no's that I get. But for when it came to Broadway, I toured for what, 1 year and 9 months? And I loved it. I loved touring with the Carole King musical. Mm-hmm. And I put my notice in, not because I didn't like it anymore, but I've always just wanted to live in New York and I wanted to give it a chance. So I put my notice in, not having anything lined up. And right after, I ended up getting a show called Trevor with the director who directed Beautiful. And while I was playing Diana Ross. And oh gosh, there's a great story there. But while I was playing Diana Ross in Trevor in Chicago, I get a text from my agent saying, the role that you did on tour has opened up on Broadway. Do you want it? I'm like, are you kidding me? I've been waiting for this moment my whole life. I don't even have to audition for it. I just have to say yes. And I said yes. And after I finished that run, they gave me 2 days. Mm. I moved to the city on a Monday. I rehearsed Tuesday, Wednesday, and I made my Broadway debut on a Thursday.
0: Ladies and gentlemen, that is not easy. There's a lot of memorization that has to go on. There's a lot of marks that you have to hit. And oh, by the way, you're not just talking. You have to sing and you're with people that you probably haven't been around.
10: Oh, no, I met the lead while we were doing the show. Like I see her on all these billboards and trash cans all over Times Square. And in the first scene that I was in, she came up because in rehearsal, she wasn't there. It was her stand-in. And so on stage, she comes up to me and I'm like, oh, it's the girl from the billboards. Celicia, you have to say your line.
0: Right. Right. No fangirl moment.
10: I know. Right. I wish I could have gotten to meet her before. Like, it was so cool to me. Yeah, it was completely surreal. But to be fair, it was the same show as on the road, but a completely different cast, a very different set. Mm. I thought our set on tour was incredible by Derek McLean, who's done so many things on Broadway and like Academy Awards and Golden Globes. He's done so many things. It was a great set on the road. But the Broadway version, it was bigger, higher, more things moved. It was an operation.
0: Yeah.
10: Yeah. And so there were definitely a little bit of some learning curves. For the first national tour, I set that show. So I knew where I liked to stand and when I liked to stand. Broadway had been open for 4 years at that point. They had their own choreography backstage. Mm. And so even though I'm used to being in the wings on this scene, they're like, no, you need to go change downstairs at this time. So that was different, but it was all fine and good once I found that rhythm.
0: So for those that don't know, walk us through a Broadway audition, right? Are you on one play like your entire life? Do you audition for other, like walk the casuals like me through being on Broadway and what that means from your perspective?
10: There are so many different ways to approach the Broadway world. Mm-hmm. I have friends who have been in Lion King for over a decade.
0: Wow.
10: They call that a government job. Okay.
0: Okay.
10: Okay. Where you get to go to work and you have a good feeling it's going to be there tomorrow.
0: Right. Right.
10: You're going to get that check. You know exactly what to do. You can make your grocery list while you're at work. It's like, you know.
0: You don't learn anything new.
10: No, right. No, you just go to work, you do your thing, and then you go home to your apartment and your family.
0: Mm.
10: That's one way of looking at it. Then I have friends who jump from show to show to show. Some of them are broke, but they've got credits and a reputation.
0: Yeah.
10: And they're shooting for that Tony.
11: Mm-hmm.
10: They want to get the role of a lifetime. They want to build that list of like leading roles. But because they're jumping from show to show, sometimes there's gaps in between the shows. But they
0: it's like that job hopper. And you got to explain. So
10: yeah,
0: from April of 2021 to today, you don't have nothing on there.
10: Yeah.
0: Why?
10: Yeah, okay. Exactly.
0: Okay.
10: But you might know their name and their face. So that's a different approach. And then there's the chorus where you can jump from chorus to chorus and always be in a show and stack up your credits. But you might not be famous, but you're always working or you're always swinging. There's just different ways to approach it. My feelings change all the time. At first, I just wanted to be on Broadway. And that first show that I got, it was a dream come true. Better than I ever thought it could be. I was so happy.
11: Mm.
10: My cast was so welcoming and fun and loving and like people who I'd listened to on the CD for so long.
11: Mm-hmm.
10: I'm standing next to them on stage.
0: Yeah.
10: Just in awe of them. I never, ever, ever took that for granted. And the show that I did after that, boy, oh boy, was it a very different experience. I got my butt kicked. No. I got my butt kicked.
0: Yeah.
10: I did.
0: All right. Do tell.
10: The Britney Spears musical. There was a lot happening.
0: Okay.
10: There was a lot happening on all angles in that show.
11: Mm.
10: Ultimately, I am so grateful for that show. I'd never taken a swinging position before.
0: Okay. So explain what a swinging position is. Because some people are like,
10: swinger?
0: What's
10: what?
0: What are you talking about?
10: Why are you swinging?
0: Right.
10: A swing is like a super understudy where you're covering almost everybody. Well, in my case, almost everybody in the company.
0: Okay.
10: So sometimes a swing can cover three roles or four roles. And a lot of times it's people in the ensemble. They had me covering 12 roles, pretty much the entire ensemble and six of the leads. That's not normal.
0: Okay. Sounds tedious.
10: It
0: was. Sounds like your brain is on fire because it's like, wait, who am I today?
10: And I ended up going on before I was expected to go on.
11: Mm-hmm.
10: So almost every new role that I went on for, I had not been rehearsed for. That is crazy. It's Broadway. You got me on stage, feeling my way around. Everyone's hoping that I say the right line at the right place. And then I sing my heart. Come on, y'all. That's a little crazy.
0: Yeah.
10: I went on for, they swung me on for a lot. So it was a short run. We were only open for 3 months.
11: Mm-hmm.
10: We had 123 performances. I was on for 68 of them. Again, not normal. I went on for one of the lead roles over 25 times. But the actual lead, it was basically Disney meets Britney Spears, all these Disney princesses with Britney Spears music. And they're finding like their feminists, like, they realize they don't have to do the same stories that have been written for them.
0: Yeah.
10: Snow White and Cinderella are the two like leads.
0: So then what became your first lead?
10: My first lead, Snow White. Playing Snow White in Once Upon a One More Time. I went on first one of the stepsisters in Once Upon a One More Time. That was my first principal debut, I would say.
0: Okay. How did that feel?
10: Full house.
0: Yeah.
10: Extended applause. Not just for me, for the show. It was such an electric night. I think it was like industry night.
11: Mm-hmm.
10: So our peers were in the audience and they wild.
0: There you go.
10: They were wild. And I just remember feeling like I've always wanted to feel this or feel or see what it was like. And this feels great. A lot of times when I'm in the spotlight, I get nervous. I get stage fright and I'm stressed out. And so I'm not always able to enjoy the pressure until the very end. And I'm learning how to enjoy something that I've wanted for so long that has so high stakes when it begins, not just right towards the end when I'm like, I think I made it. The life that I'm building for myself seem to be more and more high pressure situations. And I just realized like life is too short to not have fun. Like what's the point of manifesting all this stuff or praying for it if when it comes, I'm stressed out.
0: Yeah.
10: I don't want to be stressed out. the thing that I've been working on, and with my husband too, is how can I perform at the highest level if I have to wait for a very long time, for one moment in time? How can I perform at the highest level after waiting for so long, and to stay relaxed when those few minutes come? Again, the high pressure situations, but trying to stay relaxed.
0: You've said, because I've counted 5 times, you're not afraid to fail. I think that is so important for everybody that's watching, that's listening. Why is that a big component? Not just for you, but something everybody should embrace.
10: I talk about it in my book a lot. It's called Why Be a 9 When You Can Be a 10. And it's a fun book. It doesn't take itself too seriously. And on the outside, it could feel like, oh, reach for perfection. But that's not what it's about. Mm-hmm. It's about embracing

0: okay with exactly who they are.
1: Mm.
0: That puts everybody at ease.
1: Yeah.
0: Even if you're just a mess, if you own your mess,
1: yep. But
0: like it just, there's something magical about those unicorns who just are self-actualized and show up
1: mm-hmm.
0: unapologetically themselves.
1: Mm-hmm.
0: And I think part of that is embracing the parts of you that might not be pretty.
1: Mm.
0: The parts of you that might not be polished or completely put together. You know, sometimes I'm pretty awkward and I used to really be embarrassed about that. And now I just kind of embrace it and I don't care. Like,
1: right.
0: That's just who I am. And when it comes to how that translates in my career,
1: mm-hmm.
0: I put myself out there a lot. And sometimes I even will save the rejections mm-hmm. that I get because mm. I'm like, I can't believe.
1: Yeah.
0: I can't believe I tried that. Like, who has the audacity to do? Like, I will even shock myself because I realize all it takes is one yes.
1: Mm-hmm.
0: All it takes is one major opportunity to come your way. And it's like, bam, everything's different. Just like I dated a bajillion people on the road. I had a boyfriend in every major city in America. Okay. None of them were the ones. All it takes is to find that one person who is like, oh, you're weird.
1: Mm.
0: I'm weird too.
1: Mm.
0: Let's do this together
1: yeah.
0: forever.
1: Yeah.
0: You just got to get it right once.
1: Yeah.
0: But you have to be okay with hearing the no, seeing the no, getting the no's. And when the stakes are high, those no's hurt extra when you're like, whoo, that one would have changed my life. But when you keep putting yourself in those positions, and you're in the arena. You're mm. in the arena of greatness.
1: Mm.
0: You're in the neighborhood.
1: Mm.
0: Getting big no's, it hurts. But you in the right neighborhood.
1: Yeah.
0: And it's just a matter of time.
1: Yeah.
0: Keep showing up.
1: I love it. I love it. And show all the way up too. Like, that's my thing. If you're going to show up, show all the way up. Like, anything you do half-hearted is never going to make it. Like, that's why people that have side hustles, and everybody knows I say this all the time, at some point, either make your side hustle the main thing or quit side hustling.
0: Ooh.
1: Because you can't live in two worlds. That's right.
0: Why am I convicted?
1: Oh, did I touch something? Did I hit a nerve? I'm sorry.
0: I needed to hear that.
1: You can't side hustle forever.
0: You cannot.
1: You can't. And you're limiting what should be your main thing by trying to side hustle.
0: Because if it's your side hustle and it brings you joy, there's a reason why that passion is in you.
1: Then put that whole, as one of my uncles would say, put your whole ass in it then. Yes.
0: What is your favorite thing that you love?
1: This. You can't replace human bonding. Right. Like my thing is I just love hearing people's stories. I love being able to let others listen to people's stories because everybody's going through something and you never know the word that Celicia just said or is about to say is a moment that somebody needed. And there's always like every episode I do, I get a response from different people that's like, I needed that.
0: Mm.
1: Thank you. And that's my thing. Mm. Like, so my thing with Mick Unplug is your because. That thing that's deeper than your why. To me, your why is superficial, right?
0: Ooh.
1: Like I could, your why is about to be your child. Should be your
0: wow.
1: why, but why? What's the because? And so if I said, Celicia, what's your because right now? Like, what's that thing that's like, this is my purpose. This is my motivation. This is my accountability when I don't need it. What's your because?
0: Wow. Are you asking me for real?
1: For real, for real.
0: You know, my priorities have changed quite a bit. And I recently went to a Tony Robbins conference and it was wild.
1: Okay.
0: Did it change my life? Yes.
1: Okay.
0: And one of the exercises that we did in the arena, there were thousands of us. He turned off the lights. The kids had to leave. And
1: oh.
0: Yeah.
1: This is water, but.
0: Right. Okay. And there was an exercise of basically seeing your life as it would be if you let all your disempowering beliefs continue to take
1: mm-hmm.
0: the front seat.
1: Mm-hmm.
0: And we went

0: deeper and deeper down that road, and seeing what that could look like was very painful.
1: Mm.
0: Letting your doubts, letting my doubts, and the like, the most disempowering things I could think that I realized weren't even true.
1: Yeah.
0: What does your life look like if that is in the driver's seat? And so with my new priorities now being my family, it's always been career.
1: Mm-hmm.
0: Career, career, career. Let's climb this ladder. And I think I will always be a career girl. But now I'm married and I love my husband.
1: Yeah.
0: I love him.
1: Yeah.
0: I love him. Like, I didn't think I could love a person like I love my husband, Andrew.
1: Let's go, Andrew.
0: He's so special in so many different ways. And I've started to maneuver differently. And now, we're going to have a baby.
1: Yeah.
0: Everything just feels different. And I, there's a life that I've always wanted to live, and I've gotten to live it up to an extent in my own life. But thinking about having my child grow up with that just being baseline. It's kind of freaking cool.
1: Right.
0: Can I do that?
1: Sure can.
0: Can I like create a life that I've always wanted and it's just like normal to the, like that would be my dream and a challenge for me. Like, can I do that?
1: Yeah.
0: I'm not sure if that answers the because.
1: It does. It does. And here's what's crazy cool. And I don't think most parents have thought of this. I'm glad you did. You can give your children the life that you wanted. And I think a lot of times we settle and we do it the opposite way. Well, you know, I couldn't do this as a kid and neither can you, or I didn't have TV. So you're not, you know, like we get in those because I didn't, I'm going to make it tough. I'm going to raise you tough so that you appreciate. Well, you can also appreciate and have, I'm not going to say luxury, but you can have comfort and appreciate it all at the same time.
0: Let's go.
1: Right?
0: Yeah.
1: Right? It's okay.
0: I want them to be kind.
1: What?
0: I know. Like, I feel like there's like a stereotype, like if you grow up with something, you're going to be like this. I don't know what my kids will grow up as. I'm like, I'm not rolling in the dough, but one day I want to be. And when that happens, I want my kids to be humble and kind and generous.
1: That is it.
0: I hope I'm a good mom.
1: You're going to be a great mom. Stop.
0: I've never done it before.
1: Most people haven't. Most of us start that way, you know, gotta start with one. Got to start with what? So, Salisha, you talked about the book. What encouraged you to write the book?
0: Ooh.
1: And give us the title again.
0: Why be a 9 when you can be a 10? You know, I've always written. I have journals and journals and journals of writing. And I wrote a book in the pandemic that will never see the light of day. It's completely, completely inappropriate. And I couldn't use it. I couldn't use it for public use. But I wanted to write something that I could use. And that book that I'd written in the pandemic, it had a lot of good story. There was a love story in it. It was unrequited, didn't work out. And it was just, everything about it was wrong. But it tied into all these awesome stories, some of which I've told you about. And I'm like, well, where can I use these? And also, how can I get my message of embrace failure, embrace your flaws, enjoy life by being you instead of what you think people want you to be.
1: Yeah.
0: How can I put that all together? And it just brought me a lot of joy. It actually kind of wrote itself. And so it gave me an outlet to put some of my favorite stories, like running a marathon without training on a 2-show day. Like, that to me was a little bit, I did that. That was wild. I get to write it down. I get to tell, I don't actually think that's in the book. Regardless, I get to tell, get to tell these stories and wrap it up with like what I think. I don't know. I just want it to encourage.
1: Yeah.
0: That is my goal.
1: Okay.
0: Is for when people come in contact with me, they feel encouraged
1: mm-hmm.
0: and they feel inspired. And if they're like, that basic girl can do it, that means I can do it. Listen, anything is possible. And it's so easy to look at people who are where you want to be mm-hmm. or somewhere where you think like that's not a thing. And just to feel like, well, that's only possible for those kind of people.
1: Yeah.
0: And that's how I've always looked at the people who I look up to.
1: Mm-hmm.
0: And I've been fortunate enough to start meeting the people who I've looked up to.
1: Okay.
0: Slowly but surely.
1: Yeah.
0: And I realize they're all just people. Like, that is wild mm-hmm. to me.
1: Mm-hmm.
0: And why is that? Why does that feel so mysterious?
1: Right. Right.
0: Like, take that filter off and stop gatekeeping.
1: Let's go. That's what I'm talking about. That's the truth. So that's the truth.
0: Figured something out.
1: Yeah.
0: How does that benefit you to not share
1: right.
0: what you learn
1: right.
0: yeah. with your peers, with your sisters? Like, mm-hmm. like, let's communicate. I shared something on my blog a few months ago
1: mm-hmm.
0: about, I think I had a miscarriage.
1: Mm.
0: And I feel like you're not supposed to tell people that.
1: Okay.
0: But I was like, what? If I don't tell anybody, that's like the most isolating thing in the world.
1: Yep.
0: That'll make no sense.
1: Yep.
0: Who made these rules, Mick?
1: It wasn't me.
0: Who made these rules?
1: Right.
0: You're supposed right. to just go through stuff by yourself and not tell anybody?
1: No.
0: That feels completely alienating mm-hmm. and isolating, like you're all
1: mm-hmm.
0: alone.
1: Mm-hmm.
0: And I wrote a blog about it. And do you know how many of my friends came out of the woodwork to tell me about their stories?
1: It wasn't just you.
0: No, my friends who I've known.
1: Mm-hmm.
0: And a lot of it, a few of them, it had happened that week for them.
1: Wow.
0: I'm like, hold up. All y'all was just going to hold on to all of this in pain, suffering by yourself?
1: Mm-hmm.
0: That is crazy to me.
1: Yeah.
0: We are literally all in this together.
1: Yeah. Good stuff, Salisha. Words of wisdom. I didn't know you were a philosopher as well.
0: Shut up.
1: You do it all. You do it all. The philosophy. From Salisha Thomas.
0: Oh my God.
1: So Salisha, you've been amazing with your time. I know how busy you are. I do want you and Andrew both to know, very proud of both of you.
0: Thank you.
1: Very proud of both of you. Uncle Mick is here for you guys.
0: Uncle I promise. Mick.
1: Yes. Uncle Mick is there.
0: Thank you.
1: Absolutely. So Salisha, where can people find and follow you? Not that they don't know where to find you, but where do you want them to follow you?
0: Thank you for asking. They can follow me on at the Salisha Show on Instagram. That's the name of my podcast, my YouTube. Well, I guess my new YouTube's not called that, but it's, my show is called The Salisha Show. My Instagram is called The Salisha Show, and my website is thesalishashow.com. It's like by Felicia, but with an S, but it's spelled S to the A to the L to the E. Just kidding.
1: Oh, keep going. You don't know how to spell your name?
0: No.
1: You don't know how to spell your name?
0: It's S-A-L-I-S-H-A.
1: Okay. Ladies and gentlemen, this has been my good friend, Miss Salisha Thomas. Salisha, so honored to have you.
0: Thank you.
1: This has meant the world to me.
0: Thank you.
1: You got it.
0: And thank you for encouraging me.
1: All the viewers and listeners, remember, your because is your superpower. Go unleash it.
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1: Ladies and gentlemen, welcome to another exciting episode of Mick Unplugged. And today we have a dynamic force in the sports industry. He's a former Marine and Army veteran. He's a current NFL agent and the founder of Forever Athlete Management. With a relentless drive and commitment to excellence, he represents top-tier athletes, guiding them to success on and off the field. Please welcome my guy, someone who's turned into one of my best friends in the world, the tenacious, the visionary, the dedicated, Mr. Damian Knight. Damian, how you doing, brother?
5: Man, I'm good. Thank you for having me on today.
1: Dude, I appreciate the human being that you are. Like, I've learned so much about you, like obviously through social, following your path, but then just, you're just an overall great dude, man. And like, I just appreciate you for being the dude that you are. I want to start with your military background.
5: I wouldn't trade it for anything else, right? It taught me a lot of lessons. I joined super young. Like, I graduated high school at 16 years old, thought the military was my way out. You know, I had to get out of town. So joined the Marine Corps and early on got identified to be part of this like nuclear reaction team where, you know, I had to go through this big selection and everything was super, a lot of red tape to get into, like realistically, right? Made me grow up really quick, especially for a 17-year-old kid, you know, and then very quickly was put in charge of people and assets and seeing things that people only see in movies. And it was awesome. I feel like it made me mature a lot quicker than my peers. You know, I would go back home on leave and I'm 18 years old telling people to be careful and be responsible and this and that. And all they're thinking about is the party on Friday night or whatever. Right. So I made a lot of really good friends, lifelong connections there at my first duty station in South Georgia. And then I had a couple options of where to go after. And California popped up as one. And I was like, man, I've never been more west of like Mississippi at this point in my life. So I was like, let's do it, man. Jumped in, ended up getting stationed in 29 Palms, California. I always told people it's in the middle of nowhere, but in the middle of everything. You know, everything in life is what you make of it. And I was about 2 hours from Vegas, 2.5 hours from LA, 2.5 hours from San Diego. So if you wanted to do something, you were in the prime location. You know, one thing that I did early on was take in a lot of guidance and leadership from everyone. I just wanted to learn. I volunteered for literally everything, even the things that going back, I wish I wouldn't have volunteered for. I learned a lot and was able to develop myself as like kind of a servant leader. And that's something that I transition into this NFL space of like, how can I best lead these high level athletes that they don't always have it all together, right? So they need that mentorship and that guidance and that what's next planning. And that's what I feel the military was able to help me really transition into the space.
1: I appreciate that so much, man. Like I said, you know, I'm definitely thankful for the service that you put in and more importantly, the servant leadership that you have, right? To not let it stop there. But I want to unpack something you just said, man. So you graduated at 16?
5: I had a mission. My mission was to get out of town, right? So I went to my guidance counselor my junior year of high school, and I was like, how do I get out of here? And they're like, well, if you want to, you could take night school, right? So I was going to school normal, like 9 to 4 o'clock every day, whatever it was. And then I would go work. I had a job. I was working at Zaxby's. I was working there from about 5 to 8. Every day. And then I would leave there and go to the technical college in town and take school with adults that were trying to get their GEDs. I was taking like a couple extra English classes and math classes just to check the boxes. And I ended up graduating with like a 2.7 GPA, but I got out of there, man. It was a super busy senior year. You know, everybody has these stories of their senior year, how wild and crazy it was, man. Mine was, I started grinding right away. I was trying to get out of town.
1: All right. So now let's fast forward to you're now officially out of the military. What led you to the path of sports agency life?
5: There was like multiple things that kind of led me into this path. And, you know, I got out of the Marine Corps, didn't know what I wanted to do with my life, but I knew how to shoot guns, right? So I started working at these gun ranges and at gun stores, just trying to make it make sense. After about 4 or 5 months, I was like, man, I need to be back in the military in some capacity. So I joined the Florida Army National Guard to try to become a Green Beret, actually. I went through this thing called a Special Forces Readiness Evaluation, where I actually got selected through this process to be able to continue training. And then I started college kind of simultaneously, definitely bit off a little more than I could chew. It was great, man. I started playing rugby in college, doing all this stuff. I was in probably the best shape of my life, trying to do all these things at one time. And I remember I was working at a gun store. I ended up meeting an athlete who played for the Jacksonville Jaguars, who's now actually one of my best friends. And I just kind of seen how he was treated by agents along the way and kind of like forgotten about here and there. And it reminded me of the military and all those times where I was forgotten about or kind of treated like a number when I knew like, hey man, I'm the guy. Like, why are you treating me like a number? You know? Yeah. And so I wanted to take that and apply it, you know, hey, how can I help these guys? You know, during COVID, I went and I was actually a contractor for the Department of State as a sniper. There was nothing else to do. The world was shut down. So let me go make some money. And I did that for a while. I actually got stuck in Afghanistan because flights quit happening. I was supposed to be there for 3 months, ended up being there for like 7.5, 8 months. Came back, met my wife. After that, man, she kind of convinced me to start my first business doing security consulting and teaching people to shoot. And obviously it was easy. It was a lot of fun. I was able to do all the stuff I liked from the military, but leave all the stuff I hated behind. And ended up teaching like a handful of NFL players. It started becoming a trend. It wasn't just one NFL player who would complain about their agent. It was, you know, this guy and this guy, or maybe they wouldn't complain directly, but they'd be like, hey man, this guy's tripping, you know, like he's got to figure this out. And I'd be like, you know, just kind of take notes. I didn't really ask many questions. I was just taking notes. And finally asked one of my friends, like, hey, do you think I should do this? He's like, oh, 100%, man, you kill it. And I was like, all right, when you hear that from someone in the space, you just got to, you know, Jesus, take the wheel. You got to do it, man.
1: Yeah.
5: And so talked to my wife about that too. It was a really big decision. And she was like, yeah, you can do anything you put your mind to. She's a rock star, man. Like without her, who knows where I'd be. And I went back to school, got my master's degree and, you know, went through the process to become an agent, which I did not do nearly enough research for.
1: Tell us about that process. What is that process like?
5: You have to have a master's degree or better, like a terminal degree. So like a lawyer, doctor, or something of that nature. Yeah. And then you go through this application process, which opens up every January. And they make it sound like it's just a normal job application. You know, you pay your fee and that's it. But then you open it up and it's like 160 pages. And you're like, what am I getting myself into? I feel like I was back in the military about to try to go for a top secret security clearance. You know, you fill this thing out and it's asking you for references and everything you did. And a lot of jobs I've had, I've like let people know like, hey, I'm going to put you down as a reference. There was no way in my head I thought the NFL was going to reach out to every single reference I put down. And I started getting called from Marines that I hadn't talked to in 10 years that were like, hey, bro, why did the NFL just call me? And I was like, oh, no. So I started like backtracking, trying to get everybody up and let them know. Anyways, you do this application in January. It's due by February. And then they go like radio silent. You don't hear anything from them at all until about May. And then all of a sudden, they're like, hey, man, congratulations, you're eligible to take the test. And they send you, you have all these materials that are sent to you. And I remember looking at it through the same lens I did in the military, which is when I was given information, I would just memorize it.
1: Yeah.
5: But this was like 700 pages and I had 2 months and I was like, oh no, I can't memorize this. And I thought I was going to. I told my wife, I was like, I'm going to sit right here every night when the kids go to bed, I'm going to memorize a couple pages. And I opened it up and I closed it right back and I slid it aside. I was like, you know what? We have a seminar in a couple months. They'll teach me everything I need to know. I just trusted the process, man. And I really didn't open the book at all until I went to that 5-day seminar. And you go to the seminar and, you know, they're teaching you so much information. So basically you go to the seminar like 7 or 8 every morning until about 5 p.m. And then what I was doing from 5:30 p.m. until midnight was studying all the information they just taught us. And I did that for 5 days. On the 6th day, you take the test. I was hearing all these horror stories about people, because if you fail it the first time, you can take it again in a year. Fail it the second time, you have to come back in 5 years. I'm hearing horror stories. There was a lady in our class who's like, this is my 4th time taking the test. You know, and I'm no mathematician, but I'm over here crunching the numbers.
1: That's a life journey right there,
5: like,
1: right?
5: And I was like, what do you do for a living? She's like, I'm an attorney. And I was like, oh no. I was like, if an attorney can't pass this, and this is like a very law heavy book, I was like, this is a wrap. I remember I called my wife after the test, because the biggest thing people tell you is they time out. They lose track of time because the questions are too dense. You have basically 3 minutes a question. You know, when I did my average time at the end of this, I finished it in about 40 seconds a question. And I called my wife and I was like, hey, I finished. And she was like, oh no, how was it? And I was like, I definitely failed. Like, there's no way I finished that quickly and people are struggling with time unless I misinterpreted every single question. And I really think the thing that helped me the most is that I wasn't an attorney. So I didn't read too deeply into every single question. And like, I'm very good at, for my time in the military, they give you a mission and you have to sift through a lot of BS, you know, to find out what you actually have to do as a unit. So it's the same thing. I just went through and it may be a 1,000 word question that you're only looking for 8 words, you know? And so like, I'm pretty good at skimming that and finding what I needed. And you take this test in July and you don't even find out. Again, it goes silent until October. So I finally got the call in October that I passed and hit the ground running, man. Never look back.
1: I love that, man. I love what you just said about, you know, you just answered the question. And that, to me, that correlates in life too, because a lot of times people, I think they feel like they need to give you more words than are actually needed, or they need to paint a picture that isn't there. But most of the time, we just want the answer, right? Like, I don't need Damian to talk to me for 20 minutes when he could have just said five words and I could have got to where I'm going, right? And I think that's where people miss, and especially leaders. Sometimes your team just needs the answer. Sometimes they just need the vision. Sometimes they just need to say, hey, we're going over here, so that they know, all right, we're going over there.
5: Correct.
1: So going back to that test really quick, like, what's, for the common person, what's something on that test, without like going through a question, but what's something that as a sports agent, you have to know that most people don't think that you have to know, or a rule that you have?
5: You know, like, one thing that people probably don't associate with sports agents having to know is like the benefits, like health benefits that players get, right? So obviously you expect us to know money. You expect us to know contract values, that kind of thing, because that's negotiation. But what we also have to know is, if a player gets hurt because of an injury, how do you guide them through that process, right? What does their medical recovery look like? It's not always as easy as the player is going to get help by the team. They could get released by the team and need 1, 2, 3 opinions, go on workman's comp. Now we have to navigate that state's workman's comp on top of the NFL's processes.
1: Talk to us about getting your first couple of clients. Like, I know you had some friends that asked for advice and this and that, but then when ink has to go to paper, it becomes a little bit different.
5: Right? 100%. Part of my initial thought process was like, hey, I know all these guys and they're coming up on contract years and they trust me. Like, we're boys. They're about to sign with me. This is going to be awesome. It's going to be a slam dunk. And that was just not the case. I become an agent. I'm texting all my friends like, hey, man, I made it. And they're like, cool. Like, are you going to work for a big agency? And I was like, well, you know, I reached out to a couple, and I'm not going to name them, but like, their morals and ethics just didn't align with mine, right? Mm. So for that reason, I actually met someone else through the process of becoming an agent. We started our own agency together, right? So I have a business partner in this whole thing, Jeffrey Poe. I was like, nah, man, I'm going to do my own thing. And almost every player would be like, oh, that's bold. And I'd be like, oh, what do you mean? They're like, well, how about I make a call and you can work with my agent? And I'm like, oh man, like, what am I getting my hands into? You know, I'm like, no, man, I trust myself. I know the process. Like, I'm going to kill it. None of those players signed with me, but I will say that those players would check in on me through the process. They'd ask me, they'd, you know, tell me about certain athletes that maybe aren't even in the NFL. They never made it, but it was their friend, so they could kind of connect me with them. But largely, man, connecting with these athletes, it's like online dating. You're sliding into the DMs. You watch. So, you know, The Office now is, you know, Saturday watching a football game. And then you see a player who looks flashy and fast, and you look up the stats, and then you turn around and you read every report that's ever been written. And then you find him on Instagram and you go, hey man, you looked really good on Saturday. You know, like, I love the way that you attacked the ball. Would you like to talk? You know, and it's like, it's really hit or miss. And obviously it's a little bit more in depth than that, but that's really what it feels like. You'll have players that, you know, they leave you on read and it kind of hurts your heart a little bit. You're like, man, I thought I put a lot into that message. And then you have players that'll immediately hit you back, or you have players that'll never, ever even open the message because they have so many followers, you get lost in the mix. You know, I got really fortunate. I guess it's a mixture of being fortunate and having a drive that a lot of other people don't. Last year, October came around and they're like, hey, this counts as one of your years, you know, being certified. You only have 3 years to sign somebody or you expire. And I'm like, oh, I'm getting somebody year one. That was my whole goal. I'm getting somebody. And so I went through and started looking at every team across America, hopefully like thinking that I could get someone in Florida. That we got someone at FAMU, luckily, but like, outside of that, man, Florida's untouchable for me. I'm over here in Mississippi, Auburn, the Carolinas, you name it. You know, I was able to, collectively as an agency, we signed over 10 people in year one. You know, we were able to get 9 people into the NFL in year one. Out of those people, of the ones that I directly was kind of like the lead agent on, 2 of them stuck in the NFL. So I had 2 players stick in the NFL year one. And the other ones, we all got 2 or 3 tryouts for. So it's not like they had one opportunity. We were able to provide them all the opportunity, which is really our job at the end of the day. You know, I can't play football for you. You know, unfortunately, I wish I could, man. If I could, I'd be in a different tax bracket because I'd be out there.
1: I love that. So which one of you came up with the name of the agency? So Forever Athlete Management.
5: That is a good question, man. We had a list, a laundry list of about 100 names, and we hated every single one of them. And so instead of just like throwing them away, I started making logos. Like, sometimes you have to see it. And nothing was sticking, man. Like, nothing. And I was sitting on the couch one day, just got done playing with my daughter. I just had a beer and I was sitting there and I was like, what what am I doing here? Like, what is this agency about? And the biggest thing is I don't want a player to ever think like we're going to ditch them. Like, hey, you used to be a guy and now we're going to forget about you. Like, no, I want to help you through retirement. Even if you had 1 year in the NFL or 10 years in the NFL, I want to see you succeed afterwards too, right? And so I was sitting there and I was like, forever. And I just got stuck on the word forever. One of my boys hit me up. He texted me. He's like, hey, fam, what's up? And I was like, fam. I was like, hold on, forever. And I just sat there and finally I sent it to my partner and he was like, nah, man, that ain't it. And I was like, what do you mean? Like, this is crazy. Like, this is so good. And the next day he called me up. He's like, hey, man, I was thinking about that. Like, I actually think you're onto something. And so I made the logo up and, you know, put it on a website and we were like, oh, man, this is it. This is, you know, because it just is who we are. Like, cool. It's cool branding, right? But also, like, we treat every player like you are family. And that's not just being corny. Like, I know about your mom, your dad, your sister.
1: I love that. And I actually was going to ask you, which is a great segue, because on the podcast, we talk about your because, right? That thing that's deeper than your why, like your true purpose. And so when I see FAM, right, Forever Athlete Management, I'm like, Damon's got a because somewhere around there, whether it is family, whether it is legacy, there's a because somewhere. So this is the right opportunity for me to ask, what's your because, brother?
5: I don't think I've ever heard it worded that way. And I love that though. Like, what is the because? And again, like, because I don't want to see guys get left behind. I don't want to see guys get forgotten about. And you hear this statistic of your NFL players 3 years after the NFL are broke. And I realized that the NFL doesn't require us to make them have a financial advisor. That's kind of crazy to me. So I don't require you to. However, I highly, highly, highly recommend it. And we've already vetted a handful of them. So I make you vet them as well as part of the process. You want to join FAM, you're joining and you have to like kind of abide by what we are going with, right? Our system. I just don't want any of these guys to call me 3 years after the NFL and go, man, you got a job because I'm broke. I need something, right? I don't want them to feel trapped.
1: So you told us a little bit about what it's like being an agent. Talk to the common folk like me about these contracts, right? Because we see these 5 year, I mean, now I'm going to outdate myself now. 5 year, 200 million probably isn't even surface level anymore for a lot of these folks. But you see these big numbers and then we always hear, yeah, but you got to go back to the guarantee because that's what the real contract is. So talk to the common folk about what these contracts really are. What do you look for when you go to negotiate? And then from a player's perspective, what are some things that they should be looking for in these contracts too?
5: Yeah, so that's a good point. You know, when you talk about guarantees and in reality, you know, talking to the common people, if you take someone who's been in real estate, right? When someone has been in real estate and they go to sell their house or someone who hasn't been in real estate and they go to sell their house, what they're going to do is they're going to look at comps in the area. How much did my neighbor sell his house for? How much was my house sold for in the past? And what does the current market look like, right? It's kind of the same thing with players. Cool. So I got a wide receiver who has these stats and he played in these years. Let me look at every other receiver who is similar in height and weight and shape and play size and the years that they played and see how much that guy got, you know? Okay, so now we have our comparison amount. And a lot of people, they'll look at it as like, hey, the Jacksonville Jaguars, they were offering me $1 million, right? But no guarantee. You know, or we'll say like the LA Chargers, they were going to give me $2 million with $1 million guaranteed. At face value, you look at it as, all right, well, if I go there, it's double the amount. And the total amount of Jacksonville is guaranteed in LA, right? Which is great, you would think. But now, dial back a little bit, we have to look at the tax rate for those cities, right? And where are you playing your games? Because a lot of people don't understand, you don't just get taxed for the state you're in. You get taxed for every single city you play in. And so if I'm on a West Coast team, I'm probably playing a little more on the West Coast and we know those tax rates are higher, right?
1: Versus the entertainment tax in California,
5: right? Yeah, man. Yeah. And so a lot of the times when you look at those West Coast contracts, it will be a lot higher for that reason. And people are like, oh, he must just be a better player. It's like, no, in order to be there, he needed more money to survive. I would say that's kind of one thing to look at, but the guarantee is always the biggest thing. You could look at a contract and say, you know, you're getting a 3 year, $5 million contract, but four is guaranteed. That's awesome. You know, or you could get that same 3 years at the same location for $15 million, but none is guaranteed. You have to really ask yourself, what do I think I'm going to get? Right. So if it's not guaranteed, there's probably incentives. right? Well, we'll keep it with wide receivers. Maybe he has to have X amount of touchdowns or X amount of first downs, or he has to, you know, have 1,000 yards receiving every year to get $1 million bonus, like whatever it is. And it's not just betting on yourself. A lot of players will be like, man, I'll bet on myself. I'm the best. It's great that you're willing to bet on yourselves, but you have to look at this whole thing as a business now. And they're bringing in other receivers with similar incentives, you know, and then the coaches know the incentives. So sometimes, you know, in certain situations, quarterbacks or whoever will try to help you with that incentive. There's a lot that goes into it, man. And I would say one of the other big things to look at, and, you know, it's back on that guarantee thing, is when you're looking at a guarantee, things are guaranteed regardless of skill, injury. And if you're a guy who's had a bunch of injuries and you can get a guarantee that says, hey, even if I re-tear the same ACL I've torn 3 times, I'm guaranteed a couple million, maybe it's worth you taking some off the top to have guaranteed generational wealth. Yeah, I think it's funny that when you get into this industry, and this isn't with everybody, but when you get into this industry and you're talking to a player about $5 million, and they're like, man, that's not much money.
1: I have another question. I'm going to ask it and tie it to the real world for a second. Okay. So let's just say I'm a salesperson and I get hired and, you know, they tell me I'm going to make $65,000, $70,000 a year. With incentives and bonuses, I could make $100,000. And I bust my butt and I go, I'm the number one salesperson. I make $100,000. Next year, they hire someone else and they give them a base that starts at 100. And then now all of a sudden they're making 150, but I'm still the best salesperson out there and I can only make $100,000. So now I'm going to tie that scenario to the sports world. How do you deal with the ego, right? So you sign someone or someone signs this year and they're the number one highest paid wide receiver. Well, then 6 months later, another team signed somebody and now they're the highest paid wide receiver. You've got that ego to deal with a lot with athletes. How do you manage that ego?
5: That's kind of twofold. So one, when we're going through our process of finding athletes, we try to really screen for that, you know, and that's hard because sometimes it'll come out later in life, right? But we really try to screen for that and like really do a lot of character evaluation on our players. But I would say if I was faced with that situation, you just have to be honest with the player. Be like, look, you were the best. Now you have to prove that you're the best again because you're currently under a contract. You signed, right? You know, if you compare it to the national debt, unfortunately, our debt keeps growing, right? So the budget for the NFL keeps growing every single year. And so that debt that America has, things are going to adjust according to that debt, what percentage people are taking of it. It's the same thing with a salary cap, right? Every year that salary cap grows, you are already locked in. Right? You're locked into whatever it is. And so now this player can get a larger percentage. So it's really about how do we look at this in the future and make sure you're the highest paid again. So in order to do that, you have to swallow your pride for, you know, whether it's 1 year, 2 years, 3 years, right? And go out there and show why you're better than him every single year, you know, show why you deserve to make more than him every single year. So when that day does come, it's not even a question of if he's there, if he's lost a step, if he's worth the money, they're going to be throwing the money at you. Yeah, the ego may be there and then be like, hey man, screw that, release me. I got to go somewhere else. But the reality of it is a lot of times, even if you get released by that team because you feel this is a personal attack, when another team picks you up, they're picking up the same contract.
1: For everybody that's listening, what Damian is saying is keep working, right? Like let your work be your work. A lot of times we start thinking about or comparing to others. At the end of the day, if you're good at what you do, again, I don't care what industry you're in, what position you're in. I don't care what you do. If you are good at what you do, people notice. But it's the moment that you stop and you want to compare or you want to complain. People notice that too. People notice the work and people notice the not work as well.
5: Yeah. And everybody's at a different point.
1: What do you look for in the athletes you're bringing on?
5: It's kind of a revolving door, right? Like it's constant. But I would say for me personally and as an agency, what we value, right? And I'll say it time and time again, and some people take it the wrong way, but when you really unpack it and understand what I'm saying, it's a good thing. So what I look for are great people who are good football players, because you can take a great person who's good at football and make them better at football. Right? That is very possible. But if you have a person who's a great football player, they're a killer on the field, but they're not a good person, it's a lot harder to make that adjustment and make a character adjustment at 23, 25, 26 years old, right? And I'm not saying that's not something I'm willing to do. I'm willing to help mentor and guide you and try to develop you. but some of those people don't want it. Hey, I am the guy. I'm the best corner in the NCAA. I don't need to be a better person, right? Like, that's kind of the attitude you'll get. The reason that I'm looking for those great people is because, for example, a guy like Swayze Bozeman, right, who played college football for 7 years, right? 2 years in junior college, 5 years at Southern Mississippi, had some injuries along the way. Such a great guy and a high work ethic that we knew once he gets his foot in the door, they're not letting him go. Like, we just knew that. And the thing is, like, when I went to the AFC championship game and I'm down on the field and I was meeting the linebackers coaches and defensive coordinators, they're like, Swayze Bozeman, that is one of the best people I've ever met. You know, and that's what I want to hear, right? He's obviously in the room for a reason still, right? But he's one of those people when there's an optional linebackers meeting, he may be the only person who shows up. And that goes a long way. And if you're one of those guys with an ego or a chip on your shoulder and you don't show up to that, like you said, people will notice when you don't show up just as much as they'll notice you do show up, you know, and sometimes even more. They'll be like, man, he didn't show up to this meeting today. You could have been there 29 days out of 30 of the month and you missed that one day. And everybody in the office is going to talk about the one day you didn't show up. That's what we look for, man. And a lot of the times everything else follows after that, right? You find this person who's a great person, someone who is receptive to criticism, right? And I just keep it real with these guys.
1: So for the athlete that's listening or watching this podcast, why Forever Athlete Management? Why FAM? Why should they choose you?
5: You know, you have over 1,000 agents as of this year. I don't know the exact number, but it's between 150 and 200 agents actually have people on a roster. That's it. Right. So we're looking at about 20% of agents actually have someone somewhere. And if you look at myself and my partner, we have 5 people in the NFL. So we're not, it's not like, hey, we accidentally got a guy on the practice squad. Like, no, what we're doing is working. Right. And we're going to keep building. And the thing is, why we're different is I'm never going to give an athlete an intern's phone number. Right. Or a secretary. You're always going to be able to get a hold of me, my business partner. We have another guy who does just endorsements, another guy who just does PR, and you'll have all of their cell phone numbers. You're going to have the guy's cell phone numbers. Right. It's never going to be, oh, can I take a message? Like, no, you're getting a hold of somebody. Right. And that's no matter how big we get. So again, I say we've been growing. So we have guys we're doing NIL for in college, and we have our pros. We even have one in the UFL now. Like, we are getting everywhere quick. And so we brought in another agent who's actually NFL and NBA certified, right? So eventually there's going to be an NBA branch of FAM as well. And that's what we intend to keep doing. As we get more athletes, we're bringing in more agents that are like-minded to keep that ratio high. So you always have someone you can reach out to, and you never get lost in the mix.
1: I love that, brother. Any final words of wisdom for the people?
5: Man, I guess if there are any other athletes out there listening to this, what I would say is the money is going to come. Don't get so wrapped up in the money now. If you focus on your education and you focus on your development, your personal development on and off the field, the money is going to come.
1: Where can people find and follow my guy, Damian Knight?
5: Yes, I'm on Instagram, NFL_agent_Damian Knight, as well as Forever Athlete Management. That's our @. We're also on X as FAM Agency. And yeah, if you guys want, you can shoot me a DM. If you have any questions, I'm an open book. And yeah, our website is foreverathletemanagement.com.
1: Athletes, slide into his DMs.
5: Yeah.
1: Slide into his DMs. He's ready.
5: Yes, sir.
1: Man, I appreciate you for taking time. I know how busy you are and I know how hectic your schedule is. So it means the world to me that you took some time to spend with us, man. So I appreciate you, brother.
5: Yeah. No, again, I appreciate you having me on here, and I look forward to going back and watching this.
1: You got it, man. And for all the viewers and listeners, remember, your because is your superpower. Go unleash it.
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11: 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Okay, today I'm going to start with a question, so listen up. Are you in pain? Or if not you, do you know someone who is? Okay, well, we have the great fortune of having Dr. Janet McCarroll back in the studio with us today, and she's going to be talking about why pain has become an epidemic in this country and why so many people out there are suffering day after day after day needlessly. Well, Dr. Janet, it's great to have you back on the show. Great to see you again.
12: Oh, it's good to see you too, Chris. Thanks for having me back.
11: Oh, our pleasure. And for those that may not remember, Dr. Janet is an expert in alternative health and natural pain relief. She's a published author. She's dedicated the past 20 years of her professional career to educating and empowering others to be their own health advocate. She's made appearances on television programs such as Life Today with James Robison, the Christian Television Network, and Doctor to Doctor. She's also been a guest on over 500 secular and Christian radio and TV shows, including The Daily Buzz and Fox affiliates all over the country. Dr. Janet also serves as a member of the American Association of Pharmaceutical Scientists, and she's also a member of the American Association of Nutritional Consultants, and she's created several health formulas now that are literally helping millions of people out there regain their health and wellness. And Dr. Janet, I want to get right into this. I mean, we're talking about pain today, and it always amazes me that, you know, we have the technology to put men on the moon and bring them back again.
12: We do.
11: And yet we can't seem to get a handle on pain relief. I mean, what's going on?
12: The last time I was here, it was estimated that 43 million Americans were dealing with pain in their bodies.
11: That's just astounding.
12: But now that number's doubled to an estimated 86 million American adults. And that's why I'm here today. I really want to talk to you about this epidemic.
11: Well, what kind of pain are we talking about here?
12: All the itises, rheumatoid and osteoarthritis.
11: Mm-hmm.
12: We got the bursitis, the tendonitis. We have fibromyalgia, neck pain and low back pain,
11: mm-hmm.
12: hip pain, knee pain, joint pain. And of course, we have injuries, you know,
11: mm-hmm.
12: and we have the
11: mm-hmm.
12: weekend warrior type things too.
11: Mm-hmm.
12: And actually, Chris, there's over 100 different types of pain syndromes. But the real issue, Chris, is we're failing to get to the root cause of the pain.
11: What's causing this pain epidemic out there? I mean, what is going on?
12: It's just the day that we live in right now. We have more stress than ever before.
11: Yeah, exactly.
12: And that causes pain syndromes ultimately. But I can tell you that there is a real natural solution that can help you get to the root cause of that pain.
11: Mm-hmm.
12: I created my glucosamine cream to take that cream, apply it exactly to where it hurts,
11: mm-hmm.
12: rub it in. It goes in instantly. Because I wanted to give targeted relief immediately.
11: Okay, so, all right.
12: If you're in pain, you want relief now.
11: Exactly. Well, how fast does your formula work?
12: Within 15 minutes.
11: Really?
12: 15 minutes. It's worked for me, my family, and hundreds of thousands of other people.
11: Now, for someone that may be interested in considering your glucosamine cream, I mean, what can it really do for you?
12: Okay, first of all, in 15 minutes, you're going to see reduced pain.
11: Okay.
12: And it's going to help your body to lower inflammation. And with the inflammation lowered, you're
11: mm-hmm.
12: going to repair and rebuild your joints. That's going to in turn restore flexibility and mobility. You'll see daily you'll begin to regain your life. You're going to play with your children and grandchildren again. You can get on the floor and get back up off the floor. You can exercise. Right. You can lose weight.
13: Right.
12: You're going to get around with more ease and comfort. And sleep, very importantly, if you can start to sleep again, because I know from personal experience that if you're in pain, you can't sleep. And mm-hmm. that's very important mm-hmm. when it comes to repairing, regenerating, and reclaiming your life.
13: And people out there are using your formula and getting these benefits?
12: Absolutely. They are, Chris. I hear it every single day. As a matter of fact, I have a few emails and letters that I brought with me if you have a moment to hear a couple
13: sure,
12: of them.
13: Sure, sure.
12: This is one from Henry from Ohio. He says, I've been suffering from rheumatoid arthritis for many, many years. I'm 77 years old. I've been using Celebrex and Vioxx and other medications, but never had favorable results. I decided to order your glucosamine cream and have been very pleased with the results. I am now pain-free, for which I thank you. I also have an email quickly from Florence from Hollywood who wrote, it's a miracle. I'm back to working in my yard and riding my bike thanks to you. So those are just little things that I've gotten, but there are hundreds to back those up. So there is a natural way to do this, and through the course of the show, we're going to give the listeners some real help.
13: Folks, I want to take a moment here to let you listeners know that if you want to try Dr. Janet's Extra Strength Glucosamine Pain Relief Formula, there's a special toll-free number to call. 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Okay, well, if you're just joining us, we've been talking with Dr. Janet McCarroll. She's a natural health expert. She's also an expert in dealing with pain, pain relief. But we've been talking about how pain has a devastating effect on our overall health, and now how her glucosamine cream, this is a natural solution, is a way to really get to the, I guess, the root cause.
12: That's right.
13: Of pain in the body. Before we get into that, Dr. Janet, mm-hmm. I'm going to ask you, I know this is hard for you because this is emotional, but I think it's important for people to understand how you got to where you are today or why, what's driving you. And if you could share that story, I'd sure appreciate it.
12: Well, it was birthed out of a lot of personal pain and pain that my husband had years ago. He had severe osteoarthritis throughout his body. At the same time, I had fibromyalgia.
13: Right.
12: So I was really on a quest to find something all natural to help him have a better quality of life and for myself as well. I mean, I had to function and raise three children during that time.
13: Mm-hmm. Well, let's talk a little bit about what's in your glucosamine cream.
12: Well, I did a lot of research on glucosamine. I knew how good it was. So I came across the fact that emu oil is a powerful natural anti-inflammatory and can carry most any ingredient
14: right through your skin and deliver relief to your area of pain.
15: Okay.
14: So I took emu oil and glucosamine.
15: Mm-hmm.
14: I used boswellia, which is an Indian herb that's an anti-inflammatory.
15: Okay.
14: Bromelain, that's an enzyme known to be an anti-inflammatory.
15: Okay.
14: MSM, a natural organic sulfur, that is also just as important as glucosamine in rebuilding and repairing our joints.
15: Yeah.
14: And so I put that all together in a cream that actually has no odor. It's greaseless. It doesn't freeze the pain. It doesn't burn the pain. It doesn't irritate your skin. Goes in. 15 minutes later, you have relief. So that's why I'm here, to share what I know and share what I have.
15: Right.
14: Because it
15: right.
14: works.
15: And I have this here, by the way, folks. Glucosamine cream. It comes in a plastic dispenser that has
14: yes.
15: a pump top on it.
14: It's a pump, and it's metered. You'll need 1 to 2 pumps, depending on the area
15: okay.
14: of pain, of inflammation.
15: Right.
14: If it's sanitary, you know,
15: okay.
14: no contamination, so you don't have to worry about it becoming rancid.
15: Okay. Now, in terms of this getting into your body, then you're talking about a couple things right here. Not only relieving the pain, but also
14: rebuilding
15: the rebuilding part. So, how does okay. that work?
14: Once you apply the cream to that area that you're going to target,
15: mm-hmm.
14: okay, you get the inflammation to go down, and the body heals itself. The body heals itself, provided you give it the raw materials it needs. I'm giving you what you need for your body to take over and do the job it was meant to do, and that's heal.
15: Okay. And this is safe. You have nothing you have to worry about here?
14: You don't have to worry about a thing. If you're taking drugs for pain, it won't conflict with that at all. None of these ingredients
15: okay, I was
14: do.
15: Ask that. Okay. So what is then a realistic expectation? If somebody calls today and wants to try your glucosamine cream,
14: mm-hmm.
15: what would you tell them?
14: I would say within the first 15 minutes, you're going to notice that your pain is greatly reduced or even eliminated.
15: Okay.
14: And then over time, you're going to rebuild and repair your joints with that inflammation being taken down. That's going to restore flexibility and mobility and sleep. I mean, if you can sleep again, that's where our bodies get all of our recuperative, regenerative ability to heal. And then with that being taken care of, all the things that you love to do, you can start doing again, traveling, exercising, so you can lose weight.
15: Right.
14: You can socialize with family and friends. You can be the life of the party.
15: Yeah. Pain really changes who you are because of all of these other things. You
14: That's
15: just
14: right.
15: can't do, or it's very difficult to deal with in terms of living a normal life
14: That's
15: or trying
14: right.
15: to live
14: well,
15: a normal life.
14: Well, you can't.
15: Life.
14: You're right. You
15: right.
14: can't live a normal life anymore.
15: Right.
14: Your life has changed forever until
15: yeah.
14: you get this thing taken care of. And you can.
15: Yeah. And you've got people out there that are already getting great results, right?
14: I brought some more emails and letters if you'd like to hear them.
15: Sure.
14: Okay. Let's see. Chris, here's one from Beverly from California. I would love for you to know how happy I am with your product. My feet and legs are usually in pain from being overweight and on my feet all day. At night, I can hardly get to sleep from the pain. I discovered by applying glucosamine to the painful areas, I'm able to get a good night's sleep. Thank you so much for making this possible. Here's one more, Chris, from Darlene from Pittsburgh, Pennsylvania. It's a miracle in a tube that truly does take away the pain. It works as nothing else I've ever tried. It worked quickly and eliminated all of the pain. You know, so to me,
15: Are these kinds of responses unusual?
14: No.
15: Really?
14: They're the usual.
15: Really?
14: They're the usual. I mean, I must say that it does my heart good to hear these things because I know what it's like to suffer and I know what it's like to get relief. And every time, you know, I get one of these emails or these letters, it just confirms it. Hundreds of thousands of people have used my cream
15: yeah.
14: with great results.
15: That's great.
14: Mm-hmm.
15: All right, folks, I want to take a moment here to let you listeners know that if you want to try Dr. Janet's Extra Strength Glucosamine Pain Relief Formula, there's a special toll-free number to call. 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

0: in this country. I don't think there's many of us, or any of us for that matter, that has not experienced pain from time to time, or maybe it's more serious, more chronic. And looking for a real solution here, understanding that perhaps the pharmaceutical approach is now we know is not the best approach at this point, because there are so many side effects associated with these drugs out there.
1: That's right.
0: But looking at it from a natural standpoint, and Dr. Janice glucosamine cream maybe makes some sense here. I mean, this is again putting back into your body. We do seem to discover time and time again that when you give your body what it needs, it knows what to do with it.
1: It does.
0: Knows how to fix the problem. It's only if it doesn't get those things
1: right
0: that you continue to have the problem. And again, we've been talking about Dr. Janet's glucosamine cream, and this is a number of ingredients that you put together.
1: Right.
0: And is this good for any type of pain?
1: If you have pain of any kind, it's going to make a difference. I mean, I don't care how extreme it is,
0: mm-hmm,
1: and how minimal it is. It's going to give you relief. Now, if it's more extreme, of course, it may take a little longer. But
0: mm-hmm,
1: if you can take your pain from a 10 to a 5 and on
0: right
1: down the line with continued use,
0: mm-hmm,
1: well, I'm telling you, that's very doable.
0: Yeah.
1: So this is really exciting to be able to share this with you.
0: Yeah. Again, I think one of the things that is important for people to understand, because
1: mm-hmm,
0: it's very unique, this is a cream.
1: Yes.
0: This is not a supplement. Yet
1: no,
0: there are lots of supplements out there.
1: Uh-huh.
0: And what do you tell someone that comes into your office and says, well, mm-hmm, Dr. Janet, you know, I've tried this, I've tried that, I've tried this, I've tried all of
1: right
0: these things, and it did not
1: right
0: work. So therefore, the natural approach doesn't work.
1: First of all, for glucosamine, or MSM for that matter, it takes 90 days for them to notice something, if in fact they're going to notice anything, because they may not be breaking down and absorbing
0: this
1: and utilizing
0: if
1: you're taking it orally.
0: Mm-hmm.
1: And after 3 months, people give up. People in pain, they want relief and they want it now.
0: Right.
1: And that's
0: right
1: why I developed this cream. Again, 15 minutes, and I am telling you, you'll notice that it's going to the good.
0: Mm-hmm.
1: And so I just give you a challenge, you know, try it. You have nothing to lose.
0: Okay, again, we're talking about Dr. Janet's glucosamine cream here. And Dr. Janet, I mean, somebody calls today, gets your cream, and tries it. What should they expect, realistically?
1: Within the first 15 minutes, as you use the cream, you'll notice the pain diminishes. And just as slowly as you got out of life,
0: mm-hmm,
1: you'll start to see yourself come back into life, and you'll see you'll want to call people again. You'll want to talk on the phone. You know, you'll want to go see your neighbors. You'll
0: mm-hmm
1: want to go
0: mm-hmm
1: take your kids to the park. You'll want to walk your dog again.
0: Yeah.
1: You'll want to do all these things.
0: I think it's just simple things. You'll wash the car.
1: The things other people take for granted.
0: Right, right.
1: You'll be
0: right
1: able to do.
0: Right. But on the other hand, people want to know that mm-hmm this is not just you saying this. They want to know that other people out there have been in their situations and
1: right
0: have gotten results.
1: Well, I have letters and emails from people all over the country. Does my heart good,
0: yeah,
1: you know, to hear back. I have an email from Kay from New York. She says, I have arthritis in too many places and recently broke my right wrist. All these aches and pains are lessened within a few minutes of using the glucosamine cream. Your dispenser is easy to use and was especially appreciated when my wrist wasn't working very well. I will not be without this product.
0: Hmm.
1: Here's one more. I've lost the pain in my knees and I can walk without any problems, climb stairs, sleep at night without pain. I'm so glad I heard about the cream. It makes me want to wake up in the morning. And that's exactly what we were just talking
0: about.
1: That's
0: interesting. Makes me want to wake up in the morning.
1: You see what I mean?
0: All right, folks, I do want to take a moment here to let you know that if you want to try Dr. Janet's Extra Strength Glucosamine Pain Relief Formula, there's a special toll-free number you can call right now. 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

0: 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Okay, well, this has been really, really enlightening. We've been talking about pain, which unfortunately is a difficult subject for so many people. And we've been talking about Dr. Janet's glucosamine cream, which contains proven pain-fighting ingredients that not only help to reduce or even eliminate your pain, but also mm-hmm. help to rebuild. And
1: that's
0: I think
1: right.
0: that's so important. There is an opportunity here to get on a path back to ultimate health.
1: You know, with pain, you have this what if thinking. What if this isn't going to get better? Am I going to wind up in a wheelchair?
0: Yeah.
1: What do I have? Is
0: right.
1: this terminal? Is this
0: right.
1: going to take me out? What's going to happen to my family?
0: Right.
1: What's going to happen to my job? So this is what America is going through. And the stress only perpetuates the pain syndrome.
0: Mm-hmm.
1: And so I'm here to tell you that help is on its way. It's time to take charge, be proactive, pick up the phone and try this.
0: So your glucosamine cream is all natural.
1: All natural.
0: And you just rub this right in the area
1: of
0: pain.
1: Put it right where it hurts.
0: Doesn't stink.
1: No
0: doesn't,
1: smell.
0: Doesn't, and it's,
1: not,
0: and it's not
1: greasy.
0: Not greasy.
1: Won't ruin your clothes.
0: And this is safe. You don't have to worry about interactions.
1: No.
0: Nothing
1: not
0: to be
1: at
0: concerned
1: all.
0: About there. I meant to ask you, is this something that you can continue to use or should continue to use after, you know, let's say that you don't have pain anymore, but
1: keep
0: you still
1: replenishing.
0: Keep, yeah.
1: If it happened once, it can happen again.
0: Yeah.
1: So you want to keep replenishing all those building blocks that help us remain flexible.
0: Right.
1: So
0: right.
1: there you have it. It works. It works. I'm living proof. So.
0: And what should you notice when you start using it?
1: More flexibility, less pain. You'll have more mobility. You're going to sleep better.
0: Mm-hmm.
1: You're going to get back into life.
0: Mm-hmm.
1: You know, it's funny. I have people tell me the first and second day they use it. They go, you know, I have a feeling for the first time that my well-being's returning.
0: Mm-hmm.
1: I'm going to be all right.
0: Yeah. And there are literally thousands of people that have benefited already.
1: Absolutely. We know that for a fact. The letters don't stop coming in. So
0: well, can you share a few more with us?
1: Sure. Let's see. I brought some more with me here. We've got Pam from Douglasville, Georgia. She says, my finger swelled and my doctor said it was carpal tunnel syndrome. And I couldn't get any relief, so I rubbed a glucosamine cream on my fingers and hand, and the pain was instantly gone. I keep this by my bed, in my purse, and at my workstation. Thank you, Dr. Janet. And Agnes sent this letter. I knit for hours at a time. It takes all the oil from my skin, and my hands were so bad that they were cracked, bleeding, and very itchy. Plus, my hands hurt a lot, too, sometimes waking me up at night. I would use your glucosamine cream on my hands, and I'd have to tell you that it's better than any hand cream or lotions. Plus, the aching and pain have faded, and my hands have never been so smooth. Emu oil also is an incredible skin conditioner. So that's a side benefit, too.
0: Yeah.
1: So, you know, there's just all kinds of things as the testimonies keep pouring in.
0: Yeah.
1: So.
0: Well, Dr. Janet, unfortunately, we're about out of time here. Any final words of encouragement you want to leave with our listeners today?
1: Yes, absolutely, Chris. You know, pain, it can be your friend because it alerts you to take action. But pain becomes your enemy when you fail to take action. And that's what the show is all about. I want to encourage you to become proactive and go to the root cause of your pain. And I've offered you a real proven solution that's helped hundreds of thousands of people just like you across America over the past 10 years find relief. Now you can be one of them. True health care reform begins with you. Try my glucosamine cream. You have nothing to lose except your pain. And remember this, it works, it works, it works.
0: 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And be sure to join us again next week for another great show. I'm Chris McKay. 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
11: Ladies and gentlemen, welcome to another exciting episode of Mick Unplugged. And today we're joined by a transformational speaker, an amazing coach, and an author who's dedicated to helping people uncover their true selves. Please join me in welcoming my guy, Mr. Rocky Garza. Rocky, how you doing today, brother?
12: Man, I'm doing wonderful, Mick. Thank you so much for having me on the show.
11: Rocky, man, been a huge fan of yours. Wanted to tell you personally, thank you for being the human being that you are. You do so much good for corporations. You do so much good in your community that you're an example. And I'll just be honest, man, like I like following your lead on the example that you set. So I just wanted to personally tell you, thank you, bro.
12: Thank you. Thank you. I really appreciate that, Mick. I think it's something I am learning and I probably will the rest of my life. Two things. Number one is to say thank you. I tend to not want to say thank you, not because I don't appreciate it, because well, that means that I might acknowledge that it's true. And I think oftentimes in our lives, our hesitation to accept a compliment isn't because we don't believe it. It's because of we're the unknown that comes from what if we do. And I think the second part of that is, you know, it's been a work in progress, just like you. It's taken decades to try to really hone in on what is that. And I'm just now, probably now more than ever, which I hope I get to say this for the rest of my life. Just now feel like I'm really dialing into what it is I can bring to the world that I can do that allows me to stay in my lane, to trust my gut, to do those things while simultaneously creating environments for other people to do the exact same thing, and recognizing that the overlap of the Venn diagram is so small, if we'll stay in our lane, that we can create a picture collectively that we could never just do by ourselves.
11: One of the things that I appreciate about you is something that you said and alluded to that I'm going to ask you to elaborate on. What I heard you say essentially is success doesn't happen overnight. And the reason, and I'm just going to say it, these are the words of Mick and Mick only, so don't yell at Rocky for saying this, but the reason that most people don't get the success that they're supposed to get is because at some point they stop along the way. What Rocky has done, he never quits. Doesn't matter the highest of highs or the lowest of lows, you never quit, because that great win that you just had yesterday. And I don't know about you, Rocky, but I'm not in a spot where I can just like let last week's success be the end, because my legacy, not financially, my legacy depends on the work that I'm going to continue to do. And so I'd love for you to elaborate on that. Just success doesn't happen overnight, bro.
12: No. Well, and I think not only does success not happen overnight, but success is not a destination. Like, I think that's why most individuals stop, or even you and I occasionally have the moment we think we should stop, or we think we might stop. Why? Well, because we are obsessed. And I say we, like collective human beings, in my experience, we are obsessed with the idea of arrival, that we think if we could get there, and if I can get there faster than you, then I could stop quicker than you, which means I could have more time to do what I want, because I don't do what I want now. Therefore, if I could get to the place I could do what I want, then I would finally have arrived. And so we call that success. And I think there's a moment where if we allow ourselves to note that, to your point, the only thing that I can guarantee that happens tomorrow within my capacity of human understanding is the sun's going to go down tonight, and it's probably going to come up tomorrow. And when we go to wake up tomorrow, everything you did today will either have been a block added to the home you are building, or it will have been a hammer to the block previously that will be gone. The reality of both what is possible and what is true is today. That's what present is. Present is all the possibilities of what could be and what is actually occurring. So I think if we can remove the idea of success from being singular, if we can remove it from destination, if we can remove it from the idea of this mountaintop, and if I could just get to that mountain, then the view there will be so great that will, you know, will be so great after that view and your Cliff Bar and your sandwich and the photo you take and the Instagram you did, you're going to walk down the mountain, my guy. You're going to go back to the valley, and life is lived in the valley. But the valley's not sexy. The day-to-day is not sexy.
11: Ladies and gentlemen, you're going to get a glimpse into the conversations that Rocky has, the methodologies that he teaches, the principles that he provides for those that are around him. Rocky, where did this start?
12: Love. Let me be very clear when it started. Love my mom, love my dad, love my grandparents, love my family, aunts, uncles, cousins, everybody who was a part of the process. And, okay, A-N-D, it's a very powerful word. And you can live a life where you have all of your material needs and recognize that there are many things in life that are missing. My parents got divorced when I was young, right before I turned 2. Never lived with my dad growing up. Love my dad. Have the best relationship my dad today I've ever had. My mom's been married and divorced quite a few times, 4 or 5 times. So I went to 13 schools before I graduated high school. Most of those pre-7th grade, because I moved in with my grandparents in 7th grade, and I actually went to the same junior high and the same high school. So all those schools are happening pre-7th grade. You know, I didn't realize the term first day of school didn't mean first day at a school until 7th grade. I didn't realize it was a time of year. I thought it was a phrase that we use because this is our first day at this school, which I was always confused why that seemed to happen for everybody else only once. And it seemed to happen for me 2 or 3 times, right? And so I say all that again. This is not sad, not a sob story, not, oh, woe is me. Like, I'm 41, been to a lot of therapy, have a lot of coaches. Like, I'm feeling okay today. And A-N-D, we're going to come back to that again. And, you know, where I sit today is both a result of every day stacked up over the last 41 years. And, you know, I think we all have a decision daily with work, with practice, not in isolation. We have a decision to say, will I make my past pain a mechanism to protect myself from people, or I use my past pain as a mechanism to propel myself in the direction of my purpose? And I think it's a question we have to ask her. That's a question I have to ask myself daily, today, daily. Been married 16 years, got a 9-year-old, got a 6-year-old, good friends, a great community, spent a lot of time, effort, energy building friendships. And I have to ask myself daily, the guy that gets on Instagram every day and says, you got this, let's go, let's do it. I have to ask myself daily, Rocky, why did you not express your feelings to your wife? Is it because you are trying to protect yourself because you're afraid if you're honest, she will leave like everyone else? Or are you going to express how you feel because you want to propel yourself in the direction of your purpose, which is to build a committed relationship with someone unlike anything you have ever physically witnessed in your own life? But that's a decision I have to make. That's a question I have to ask myself. No one else is responsible for that other than me. And so I think we look back, I look back on my life and go, why was it always so much easier to find value, worth, and fulfillment from strangers than it was from the people that I love most? Is that a problem with them? Or is that a result of my inactivity and my inability to allow myself to be present and fully show up without having the fear that they were going to run away? And I think all of those are parts and pieces of the questions we sort of have to ask ourselves, at least me regularly. Maybe for somebody else, you only have to do it quarterly. I tend to have to do it daily to go, what are those things? And so as I look back over my life, I, you know, graduated high school. I was going to go play football. And then I realized, like, right before I graduated, like, I don't even like football. I'm about to go do this for 4 more years. This is a terrible idea. And so then through a slew of events, and I'm going to junior college for a couple of years, and then I transferred to Texas A&M. I graduated from there. I went to a place out in East Texas called Sky Ranch. It's a summer camp for kids. And I worked there for 4 years. I came back to Dallas. I joined a pastoral staff at a church for about 4 years and did that. So I was in full-time ministry for about 8 years right out of college. Got offered a teaching pastor job in 2010. Big church, a few thousand people, said, hey, 26, one tattoo, faux hawk. You think you're God's gift to people? Why don't you teach 25 weekends a year? And I said, why don't we not do that? Because that sounds like a bad idea. And so I said, no. They said, what do you want to do? And I said, you know, of course, I want to be a wedding photographer. And that was more like, it was a hobby my wife and I had. She had just quit her job. We were just got married, had an apartment, no debt, no kids, one dog. Let's start a business. Why not? This is pre-Instagram. This is pre-Pinterest, pre-personal branding. Like, we got so lucky. So we rode that wave, sort of our entrance into entrepreneurship. And then I started this business about 11 years ago. We found out we were pregnant with our son. And, you know, my wife said, if you could do anything for the rest of your life, what would you want to do? I would love to be a people expert. If I could marry my life experience, which is like the reality of what was, with 8 years of ministry, which is the reality of the deeply caring for the human being, for people. And at this point now, marry that with 15 or so years of entrepreneurship, or we'll call that business or commerce, right? If you could marry history and your past, and you could marry that with a deep care and desire for a human, with the capacity to take that into the market to say, what then shall we do? If I could marry all those things together, if I could be an expert at anything, I'd want to be a people expert. How could I do that? And so a little over a decade ago, started coaching individuals and saying, hey, I had this business. Do you want one? They're like, oh, I'd love to have that. And I was like, hey, I'll show you how. And inside I'm like, how are we going to show them how? I know it's never going to work. And, you know, you fast forward a decade and you go, I get methodologies and identity mapping, the confidence method, and the influence appraisal, and all these sort of ways. And I think for me, what has helped me in all of that make is for me to say daily with my clients, and every time I get on stage, I start every keynote the same. If you leave today knowing more about me than you know about you, then I failed you. I'm not going home with you. You're going home with you. So buckle in, do the work, show up for yourself. I guarantee you can leave here with something that might actually change your life. Let's get going.
11: Rocky, I love that, bro. And I want to unplug, no pun intended, a few things there. So, you know, the moving, the first day of school. Wow. Like that's so wild. And to hear it from that perspective, because we all had Rockies growing up. Right. Like, we always had the kid that was here for the first part of the year and then not there the next part of the year. Maybe 3 years later, they're back for a little bit and then they're not there again. Did that make you sheltered? Did that make you, not that you didn't trust people, but it was more of, I don't need to get close because this is temporary. Right. Like, was that a rocky feeling?
12: Yeah. I realized about the age of 30 that I was very good at disclosure and very bad at vulnerability. I was very good at giving you what you thought was vulnerability, But for Rocky, it was simply disclosure. I could recount my story for the first probably 5 or 6, 7 years as a keynote speaker. No matter what keynote I gave, every keynote started the same. So I was born in 1983. I was born in Kansas. I only lived there for about a week. Came back to Dallas and I would recount my history because I felt like if I couldn't recount everything that occurred, I didn't have the credibility to be on a stage for you to hear what I had to say because I didn't think I had the credibility or expertise in my credentials and or my resume, right? I always joke I'm the only corporate keynote speaker that's never had a resume. Why? Well, because that wasn't my life. My resume is not the certifications I have. Not knocking a certification. They're wonderful. Your boy doesn't have any. Why? Because I didn't know that was a thing for me to do at the time when I should have or could have done it because I was in survival mode. I was in disclosure mode. I was in tell the same thing you need to tell to make them go, man, that guy is open, while making sure you don't tell them anything because they will use it and they will get you. And so I think as the kid that moved around a bunch, a kid going to school, like vulnerability now is my number one personal value. It's one of the values in our organization, our business, not because Rocky's an expert at it. Because if I don't do that, I know what life will become. Because if I'm not committed to saying I create the opportunity to see and be seen by others, I will make sure you don't see me and I will absolutely see you. And I've lived that life before and it was lonely and it was isolating. And as much as people in my life loved me and cared for me, it wasn't until I got married and had my own children that I was at the same house for Christmas more than 1 year in a row. There was no such thing as tradition. There was no such thing as a space where you belonged. You just went where you were allowed.
11: One of the things I probably appreciate the most is the last thing that you were talking about in the first part of the story, which is, again, I'm going to interpret this. You went from vision to action to business. So you just said, I'm going to go do it, right? Like you and your wife, hey, I'm going to go start this business. You could have easily, college degree, go work for someone, right? Go build up the skill. But the mentality that Rocky Garza has is, hey, I am the opportunity. So let's talk about that. How do you take vision and then put it into action?
12: Yeah, great question. Number one, and some of you are not going to like this answer. You start by recognizing that you're probably not the person that has the vision. So let's throw out a number, right? In your area, there's 100 businesses. Let's say every one of those businesses at minimum, which we know is crazy, has 100 employees, right? So that's 10,000 people that are employed within 100 businesses. So out of 10,000, 100 of those are asked to be the visionary. You may not be the visionary. So the reason that you are stuck in inactivity is because you are attempting to be something that you were never made and designed to be because you think it will be sexier for you to be the person that has the vision. But out of 100 companies, and there's 100 employees, 99 of those are executors, integrators is what their job is. And for whatever reason, there is a singular, maybe two if we're getting wild, people who have a vision and their job is to empower and equip people to take said vision and then go execute it because they don't know how. Now, the difference between you and I in those instances is that we chose the path of most resistance, which was let's be visionaries and then figure out how in the world we're going to make it happen until we can make enough money to pay somebody else to actually do it for us because we realize we don't know what we're doing. And so that's just a part of what we would call entrepreneurship, right? Now, we chose the path of most resistance. So for most leaders, it's identifying, why don't I back up a second? What is the path for you of least resistance? It is to let go of the mentality that you think you are supposed to carry a vision and discover how can you use your unique gifts and skills to execute the vision. Even inside your own organization, my job today is to take the vision we have to best highest use of Rocky's time and everything else somebody else should be doing. Not because I'm selfish, not because I'm arrogant, not because, oh, I think I'm somebody that I don't have to. You don't want me to be in charge of the schedule. You don't want me to plan the curriculum. You don't want me to create the most dynamic booklet we're going to need to really get you. You wouldn't get one. We wouldn't have a booklet. That's a bad use of my time because I'm not good at it. So I think for leaders to take a step back, number one, you don't own the vision. Now, if you're listening, you're a business owner and you do own the vision, you should ask yourself this question. Am I actually a visionary or do I just have a good idea? Two very different things. I know a lot of integrators who have great ideas, but they're not visionaries. An idea is something that we haven't done yet that's going to solve a problem. A vision is something that most people can't see that changes a generation. Which of those spaces do we want to be in? Not good or bad, not right or wrong. One is not better. One is not worse. What does it make you more valuable? One doesn't make you. Don't put yourself on a chart comparing yourself apples to fish. It doesn't work.
11: Those that aren't going where they need to go, it's because you have a title. And that title usually is CEO, founder, president, insert the highest level for your company. You're not the visionary and you don't allow others to be that. The head of a certain department with a very nice title is not a visionary. But because of the title, they feel like that's their responsibility. But because you won't let that go and you feel like if it's not your idea, I love that you broke down the difference between idea and vision. Because it's not your idea, you're never going to let said employee or said vision happen. The biggest reason that most companies don't grow is because of that. You hold the title, but then you also hold all the cards and you won't play the hand.
12: I want you to imagine if you're a leader currently and ask yourself if visionary and integrator rubs the wrong chord with you and you're thinking, don't tell me what I am, what I'm not. Let's give it an analogy sense because we all like a good analogy. CEO has a vision. Let's say they, in fact, are the visionary. Wonderful. CEO gets together with all their SLT, ELT, vice presidents, whatever your company calls it. And he casts the vision. Here's what I'm thinking. Here's what we're doing. Now, in that environment, that visionary is tasking all of you in that room to become architects. Go to your unique departments. Go to your areas and draw, create, show them the plan. I'm talking CAD renderings, electrical, plumbing, where it goes, how it stays up, what's the foundational aspect. You've been given the vision, but your job in operations and sales and management and HR and people in training and development, your job is to go architect now the drawing for your people to execute on so that they can then go and say, let me get the plugs. Let me get the wire. Let me go find the electricians. But here's where it breaks down. You walk away from that meeting and you say, I'm now going to go to my team and I'm going to go be the designer. And I'm going to see if they can become the architect. Yet we've created a system of accountability, whether you're in Rockefeller Habits, you're in EOS, you're in pick whatever it is, the systematic way that you're going and you're approaching your business. Many of us, number one, aren't the visionary to begin with, and we're trying to cast vision, doesn't work. Let's assume that you are. I'm going to ask you to go ask your key leaders, the top 5, 6, 7 people in your circle. Are they leaving your office and trying to go be the designer next? Or are they leaving your office to go do their job, which is to go be the architect? I guarantee you, if you will skip that layer and go to your senior director level and ask them if their leaders are coming to them with plans or with thoughts, 90% of the time, if you have a problematic organization and you're not growing the way you think, it's because your leaders leave the meeting with you. They go into a meeting and they take your plan, your dreams, they turn it into their own dreams and their own way. They're not actually building plans. So your directors have no idea what to do. And the lack of communication, the lack of lateral leadership, and so on. So I could not agree with you more that we want to hold the cards because we think it's going to make us important. When we have to ask ourselves, are we willing to play the hand? Because ultimately we're trying to win the game.
11: How important is creating a winning culture for an organization? Again, these are the words of Mick and Mick only. I see so many times where it's on to the next project, on to the next task, on to the next problem. And as entrepreneurs, we get in that grind because that's who we are. But remember, everyone on your team isn't an entrepreneur. That's why they work with you, right? So I learned early on to celebrate wins for my team. Even if I'm not a person, like honestly, I don't need to celebrate a win. Like my thing is, if I'm in the game, I'm supposed to win. However, the game isn't about me. The win is never about me. And so if I didn't celebrate that and create winning cultures and create even small situations where people can get the confidence to win, right? Like I personally think that's problem number two with most businesses. Again, I don't care the size. I can go to another Fortune 5 company where the mentality is on to the next one. But the companies that celebrate small success usually have a much better culture.
12: Yeah, totally. Let's go back to our phrase earlier. Culture is not what you pontificate. It's what you tolerate. That's Rocky's fancy word because I like rhyming. Culture is not what you say it is. It's what behavior you allow. Now, I think in order for us to sort of go to that place, let's redefine the definition of tolerance, meaning what do we tolerate? Because I think oftentimes we default to tolerance is the lowest, least common denominator. What will I tolerate? That's the least amount of effort. Well, I've never been inside a thriving organization. And I'm not talking about just top line revenue. I'm saying thriving culturally, community driven, giving back. People want to be there. A low attrition, high retention. Pick a category that we want to say we measure a company's success. I've never been to one that was doing that where what they tolerated was the bare minimum. What they tolerated was excellence. Is celebration tolerated? Or is celebration the level of tolerance by which we expect? See, I think we need to take the same word and it's the way we use it to go, we don't tolerate that, or we only tolerate. Oh, wait, all of a sudden, one just became terrible and negative and the other one just became empowering. Hey, just so you know, we're an organization that we absolutely tolerate celebration. We tolerate excellence. We tolerate meeting our metrics. We tolerate daily behavior, daily activity. We only tolerate you being on time. That's what we do here. We expect you to join us in that because this is not just who we say we are. You should be able to tell by the actions of people in our organization. This is exactly what we do. And so I think so often in times, to your point, we go to places and we go on to the next one. Let's get to the next thing. All right, we crush that project. What's the next project we have to do? And in all of that, I'm not wanting to slow us down at all. I love a good metric, a KPI. What gets measured gets accomplished. I mean, we've heard a million times. You can go see 1,000 memes on it today. We understand that. And A-N-D, not but, get rid of that word. A-N-D is the third or fourth time I've spelled that word out for us today. If you're listening, I hope you caught on here. And do I check the box of tucking my kids in bed because they have to go to sleep? Or do I only tolerate the behavior in myself that is to lay in bed with my son, to tell him how proud I am, to remind him that his father loves him? And no matter what happens, dad is always going to be in your corner because that's the behavior for myself that I will tolerate nothing less. One of those says, good night, son, go to bed. One says, this is the level by which I operate because I will tolerate nothing less in my life. And I use an example about kids or family or wherever you are in your life, because I find we so often, especially as coaches, especially as speakers who spend a lot of our time in the business space, we are so quick to use a business example that is forgotten. But if you can use a personal example, it will almost always translate into business. Because I can tell you what I think about most days, not business. What's the behavior you tolerate when you wake up? What's the behavior you tolerate when you go to bed?
11: Man, Rocky, could talk to you forever in a day, as you know. Last question I want to ask you, actually there's two, but the first one is the importance of self-awareness. You're one of the most self-aware people that I know. And I always tell people, you can't be relatable with others if you're not self-aware. How important has that been for you? And more importantly, how important should it be for others?
12: I think it is paramount of importance to be self-aware, because that allows us to, when we are aware of ourself, we will reflect others back on us and assume it's about us. That makes you relatable, right? Like we'll go forward and we'll do a little theory we have called the upside down. When I am self-aware, it means I'm aware of myself, meaning I can go into an environment with another human being and I can be exponentially more aware of you and what is unique and specific and distinct to you, not what is a reflection of my own fear. So when I know that I am confident in me, I can see you for you, no pun intended. I don't have my glasses on today, but I can see you through your glasses. Where we lack self-awareness though, we view everything through our glasses. And so every action was about me. Everything you said was about me. Every decision you made was about me. The issues you have is because you're unaware of yourself and you think it's their fault, right? And so self-awareness is not, I think currently it's not deemed, I don't deem it as valuable and important so that I can sit in a room and look in a mirror and go, yeah, that's me. And that's a component of it. I want to be able to look in a mirror and recognize myself. Yes, but I want to be able to get in front of you and look at you and recognize you. Not see it as a reflection of me. And I think that self-awareness really asks us to, let's make it really simple. Just ask yourself, you're listening, ask yourself this question. Do you spend more time at the window or do you spend more time in the mirror? And most of us spend more time looking out the window, trying to find the reflection of anything valuable and hope that it was us, because we haven't been willing to get in front of the mirror to say actually what it is.
11: Love it. Love it, man. Last question for you. What is Rocky's because? What's that deeper purpose that's deeper than your why?
12: Yeah. I have, and probably will, up until this point, spent my life discovering who am I? Why does it matter? And is it of any importance? Am I unique? Has anybody decided that uniqueness was valuable? And can I do anything with that uniqueness? On repeat. Again and again and again and again and again. Over the last 40 plus years or so, I have begun to realize the answer to that is yes. I am unique. Not better, not worse, not actually even on a scale related to any other human being. there is no one in the world like me. And, A-N-D. And I am equally valuable to every other person on earth. And they are as equally valuable to me. If I can utilize my life, my past, my history, my current day experiences, my future vision, the love of people in my life, if I can use that such that I can not only continue to discover that for myself, but lead people to the place to get in front of the mirror and see that they are unique, to remind them that it is good, not just true, that's confirmation, good affirmation, and allow them to take any step towards creating good in the world because of how they were made, designed, and created. That's a really, really good use of my time. And that starts with my kids. That starts with my wife. That starts with me. And if by chance I get to do that professionally, what an incredible life I've lived.
11: Ladies and gentlemen, he has been Rocky Garza. Rocky, brother, I appreciate you more than you know. Where can people follow, find you? What's new that Rocky has coming up or going out?
12: Yeah, no, absolutely. You can follow me on we're on all platforms, Instagram, Facebook, TikTok, LinkedIn, YouTube. It's just at Rocky Garza. Look for the bald guy with big eyebrows. There's not a lot of Rockies out there that look like me and Mick. So find us. We'll be out there in that space. And then if you're looking to just how you can get engaged in what we're doing outside of just a regular follow, you can go to rockygarza.com/confidence. 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And we go through that on a monthly basis, free of charge to you. And we'd love to have you at that with us. 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
11: We need to make that happen. So much so, Rocky, I'm going to go on and choose one that I'm actually going to attend. And maybe I'll invite a couple of people to come with me. So if you want to go with me to a Rocky Garza event, live and in person with the man, the myth, the legend, Rocky Garza himself, message me, Rocky Garza, and I'm going to select two people and we're going. How about that?
12: Let's go. Man, I'd love that, man. I'd be honored. I'd be honored.
11: No, I'm going to be the honored one. Like, that's going to happen. That is totally going to happen. Rocky, appreciate you, man. I'm going to reach out in the morning and make sure your knees feel good. Your Achilles is still intact.
12: Thank you.
11: Because,
12: yeah,
11: you know, I did that same thing and I tore an Achilles and I was like, okay, I'm not 25 anymore.
12: That's right. Well, I'm just going to keep playing and remind myself that I'm also not 25. So your boy's not trying to do anything fancy. I'm going to go with the easy layup or the nice free throw shot outside of that. Hey, I'll get to the end of the court when I get there.
11: That's what you say. And then you're going to get challenged. You're going to feel good, right? You're like, oh, I got the juice. I know. Got it. And then
12: That's right. So just keep my mind. Hey, Rocky, you got no juice, my boy. You got no juice. Just be a human. Just do that instead.
11: Rocky, I love you, brother. Means
12: appreciate
11: the world
12: you,
11: to have you. Great.
12: Thank you so much. Thank you. Appreciate
11: you got it. For all the viewers and listeners, remember, your because is your superpower. Go unleash it.
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0: And Grand Rising family, thanks for starting your weekend with us. First weekend of September 2026. It's an open phone Friday, so we give you a chance to free your mind. 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And we'll take your phone calls. Let's go to Steele. Steele's calling us from D.C. Grand Rising Steele. Steele's on line two, Kevin.
1: I'm a wind-bending rubber. Can you hear me, sir?
0: Yes, sir. I can hear you.
1: I'm a wind-bending rubber. I've been listening to the radio station for over 40 years. And he got a tragic happening to his family Sunday, so I'm going to try to call you to share with you. His son.
0: Now, who are you referring to? Because I didn't get the first name of who you said, whose son, something.
1: Wayne Bennett.
0: Your phone keeps dropping out. I'm sorry.
1: I'm Wayne Bennett's brother.
0: Oh, Wayne Bennett's brother. Okay, I'm sorry. Go ahead. Finish your thought.
1: Yes, sir. It tragic happened to him Sunday. It was his son, his baby son. He OD and die. So I'm just going to call and share the family.
0: Wow, that's tragic. I'm sorry to hear that.
1: Yes, sir. So I'm just going to call and share with you.
0: All right. Thank you, Steele. Thank you for sharing those thoughts with us. All right, family, let's move on. Let's go to line three. Johnny's calling us from Long Beach out in California. Grand Rising, Johnny, your thoughts on this open phone Friday.
2: Grand Rising to you, Mr. Nelson. How are you doing today?
0: Still learning.
2: I miss that man. I really miss that. You know, this is the time that I would have loved for him to be around, okay? Because, you know, we got people saying we shouldn't do this, we shouldn't do that. Mr. Miller, I would venture a guess. He would say, do it. We're all here. That thing about we're all connected. We're all connected. People of color, I don't care what kind of color your skin is, it's like we're all connected. And people need to understand that. But, you know, I wanted to, you know, touch base on Jaylen Brown, okay? You know, I'm going to start. This young man, man, it's like he reminds me of myself because, you know, when I was playing ball, it's like I've always thought about going back and making my, you know, helping out my community, you know. And, Carl, if you think about it, man, all these brothers, they got money, okay? All these brothers got money, man. Why haven't they all got together, man, to set up some type of distribution center for black folks? And it all stems from, they said, when they were talking about Jaylen Brown, they said they didn't want another Kareem Abdul-Jabbar, another Jim Brown, and another Muhammad Ali.
0: That was the Boston Celtics. But the town gave him he had a day in Boston. Sure. I think they named a street after him. You know, the town showed him some love. The basketball team may have, you know, be concerned about his personal beliefs, but the city of Boston turned out for him recently. And a lot of folks showed up as well.
2: No, what I'm saying is that I'm talking about the Celtics, but I'm talking about, remember we used to talk about how come these basketball players, man, they never use their money to help out their community, and it's in their contract that they can't do that? That's what I'm talking about, right?
0: Well, let me ask you this. Is that in their contract, or is this something that the agents work out with them, or something that, you know, is that how it works? Do you know if it's that specific in their contract you can't help black people? I know Dr. Anderson has said that, but do you know if that's real?
2: You know, it's very suspicious on why, you know, but that's, he said, Jaylen Brown's been saying this is what he's always wanted to do, okay? He's always wanted to do this. And I remember when I was playing ball, man, that's something, the thoughts I had about that, coming back and helping out my community. I would venture a guess, if you talk to any young athlete, man, that would be one of the things that they would say, I want to go back and help out my community. And it's really sad that they don't let these guys get a chance to help out their community. Because if you think about it, man, we got millionaires in our community, and we're still in the same position? Come on, man.
0: Yeah, it's hard for me to believe that, you know, but Kyrie Irving is conscious. He's been doing some stuff, you know. He doesn't, you know, bow down to any of these team owners.
2: He's one of the exceptions. And I applaud him, too, because, you know, they were taking a page from their ancestors, Kareem, Muhammad Ali, Jim Brown. They were taking from them. Let's go do this, man. And that's what I'm saying. We have too many millionaires to be in this condition, man. And why? Maybe we start looking at that. Why are we still in this condition? We got too many millionaires.
0: But you know what, Johnny, is the other thing, too. Yeah, John, let me interrupt you. You know, because you keep saying that we're millionaires. A lot of them are just millionaires on paper. You know, they're not really millionaires. You know, we sign a big contract, and when everybody gets their cut, you know, they probably get 20%.
2: Yeah, I understand that. I understand that, Carl. Yeah. But when you sign a triple-digit multiple-digit contract, I would think that you'd be able to put some money. How about this, man, that they all get together and just put money into it?
0: That could take place.
2: It's just a thought, man. That's all.
0: Before you go, though, I got to ask you this question. Kevin and I are having the discussion this morning about the NFL players going back to college. They a couple of players who played in the NFL. They weren't that big, you know, and they couldn't cut it really. But they, you know, they had maybe a few seasons in the NFL. They're going back to going to LSU to play, you know, because they for their college coach when they played at Mississippi. So they're going back to LSU, and the SEC to file a lawsuit against them saying they shouldn't come back to play. But they took it to the courts, and the court says, yeah, they're students. If they go back to school, they should enjoy everything that's on the campus. They're basically students, but people say they're professional footballers. This is, well, where do you draw the line? If you're an accountant that's graduating, you want to go back and take an arts class or something, you're going to deny that person he can't enjoy everything that the arts department has to offer. So that's the argument. I want to get your thoughts on that.
2: No, man. Yeah, if you think about it, that would be playing like high. You know, that, this is a man playing against a high school kid. You'll be a grown man playing against high schoolers. Really, you want that? No, man. I'm sorry. No. That, you know, I mean, because like to see how the body matures. Okay, how the body matures. So here you got somebody who's 21 years old playing in college football. Could you imagine that?
0: Yeah, that's what Kevin was saying. But on the legal issue, though, you're discriminating against them just because they're professional footballers. Why should they be denied everything that's on the college campus?
2: Okay, so what is this for? What is the purpose of all this?
0: They just want to play college ball. They just want to play football.
2: You can go to Canadian? You can go to Canada to play football. You can also go in the league that they had, the other football league they had during the spring. It's not like you can't play football, but the thing is to go back to a school where you got kids coming in, seniors from high school, Carl. Seniors from high school coming in playing against somebody who's already, I mean, got multiple years on them, and playing against them in college. Would they, I mean, not okay, but then okay, how would you do that? Because see, would they still be taking college courses? Okay, and is that the criteria?
0: Yeah, they're going to school. They sign up for school, sign up for classes. You know, might be basket weaving or something like that, but they sign up for classes and they turn out for the football team and they go to play. And the game against Clemson on Saturday night. So we'll see what happens if LSU, because, you know.
2: Okay, you know what, man? Wait, hold on. You know, it's like, I thought this was, you know, something that, you know, that you were thinking, that there was a thought. Okay, I didn't know.
0: This is real. Yeah, this is real.
2: So the thing is now they're waiting to
0: see if there's a lawsuit going to be filed to block the players from playing when the team plays Clemson, LSU plays Clemson on Saturday night. So we'll know. But right now they cleared to play. The judge says, yeah, you can't stop them because they're students.
2: There's another mindset to this too, man. It's like, if you're a football player, you're a football player. You know, that's just it. You know, if you're a football player, you're a football player. And you play good. And it's like, and to be honest about it again, some younger players love to play against older people to see just how good they are. So I don't have a problem with that, man. You know, but I do have a problem with it. But I think that they know that they need to take another look at this, because you got grown men playing against teenagers. These are teenagers. Okay, they're still puppies. So,
0: yeah, but the law says like the law says you can't discriminate, and you know, when your fearless leader will probably come in on that.
2: So now a rule is discrimination?
0: I beg your pardon?
2: Now a rule is discrimination?
0: There was no rule. That's what it until now.
2: It was never a rule.
0: Exactly. Until now, you could anybody's graduating college can go back and take some more courses on anything they want. They said just because they're professional football players,
2: you shouldn't discriminate against them. I'm going to look into this, man, because see, we're having a conversation, but I didn't know that this really had come into existence. What are the colleges doing, man? What is their –
0: well,
2: they're the – The college, SEC,
0: they're against it. They say that LSU shouldn't use them. And if they do, they should forfeit. If they win, they should forfeit the games. And so we'll see. But the court says that they can't stop LSU from using these players, the two players.
2: I'm asking, who came up with this? I don't know. Go ahead.
0: Huh? Why would a college
2: come up with this to go and get players that are already been, you know, that wouldn't have been in the NFL? Why would they go and do? I'm trying to find out why would they just initiate something like this, man?
0: No, it's Johnny. If you go back to college, you can take any course you want.
3: Well, there's something called the.
2: No, I understand going back to college.
3: There's something called the professionalism rules. The SEC is taking the matter to federal court. Among the defendants in the suit is LSU coach Lane Kiffin. And I quote, it says, among the most fundamental of those rules are the longstanding provisions that prohibit individuals who have entered a professional draft, signed professional contracts, or been rostered on a professional athletics team from returning to compete in college athletics. Then that's called the professionalism rule. And these rules are built upon an essential principle. College athletics is reserved for students who are actively pursuing an education while competing for their universities. And that's what you're talking about, Carl. That's where the gray area is. And it says the professionalism rules preserve competitive fairness, protect opportunities for high school students, like you said, Johnny, and current college athletes, and maintain a distinction between college and professional sports. That distinction is critical to the SEC's member institutions, their presidents, chancellors, and their fans. End of quote.
0: Yeah. And LSU saying the other schools are just jealous, basically.
2: Oh, okay. Okay. You know what, Carl? You know, like I said, you know, I'm delving into something that I need to look into more, because, you know, but the next thing I want to say is, like, you know what? If it's going to be, it's going to be. Because right now, the coach is like, he you know what, man? He pulled the fast one on everybody, okay? You know, if you think about it, how come they haven't done this in years past?
0: Well, just think about it. This might be kind of like the Kurt Flood. Maybe this might be a new rule coming in. Basketball players going back to school as well and go to the school of their choice now. Because, you know, the other issue too, Johnny, a lot of these student athletes, they make a lot of money. They make more than as rookies and staying in school. I think the quarterback for the University of Miami is pulling down like $12 million for a semester. So, you know, they make a lot of money just going. So, you know, that's another issue, too. Before, there was no sort of incentive. But now with the NIL, you're going to get paid.
2: And you know, Carl, they should have been getting paid a long time ago. Okay? You know, I mean, even during O.J. Simpson's time, it's like they should have been paid a long time ago. I mean, if it wasn't been paid for playing college, for their likeness, it's like, you know, all the stuff that was being sold in their name, they should have been rewarded for that. And they,

0: So, no, you know what, man? you know, it's like, yeah, why are you doing this? Because, man, the way I'm thinking right now, yeah, they should be paid. Because wonder if, you know, when you say that, wonder if they did an injury to where they can't pursue anything after high school or even getting into college. Yeah, they should be paid. Now that you say that, man, it's like, yeah, they should be paid. Because wonder if they don't progress after that, Carl. And as you think about it, man, a lot of players who played high school football, man, never made it to even college or the pros because they tore their knee. And those injuries come to everybody. Those are the type of injuries that everybody gets. So, yeah, they should be paid.
1: Yeah. What about you, Kevin?
0: Yep.
1: High school athletes get paid?
2: Nah, man. They're in high school, okay, man.
0: Well, that money will spoil them.
2: It'll become about the money. It'll become about the money instead of concentrating on their sport and concentrating on their physicality. It'll be about the money. Don't you think?
0: You know, I'm being a little tongue-in-cheek, but the thing is, Kevin, you think about it, man. A high school player getting maybe $500 a month, okay?
2: Uh-huh.
0: In high school? I'm just trying to make it something like that, an incentive, okay? If you think about it, man, in the future, what other industries are they going to be able to go into?
2: Especially if they start off playing for money in high school, and won't there be a sense of entitlement? They'll go to college expecting it, and they just might not be that good yet.
1: But here's what both of you guys are forgetting. And Johnny, you probably know this.
0: I'm talking about the five star. I'm talking about the five star athletes. I ain't talking about just playing college football. No, I'm talking about guys who have potential.
2: We got to take
1: it. All right, John, we got to let it go because we're coming up on a break.
0: All right, man, good conversation.
1: Right, yeah, because right now, high school players, they still get paid. They get boosted. Their boosters will give them mom needs a washing machine. 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We come back. 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

0: And Grand Rising family, thanks for rolling with us on this Friday morning. And thanks for starting your weekend with us at 21 minutes after the top of the hour. 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
1: Hey, Carl.
0: Calling from Connecticut.
1: Wait, before you go to Cliff, I've got another point about paying high schoolers in sports. If and only if they're being taught what to do with the money. You don't want to just flood them with money because they can jump higher and run faster or bounce a ball or, you know, make a touchdown. You want to teach them what to do with that money. So then it wouldn't matter how much money, as long as you're teaching them what to do with the money, so that once they get into these situations where it's pro money, you know, that level, they'll be able, they'll know how to invest and how to turn that money into more money and those kind of things, opposed to you just give them money, because I think it would weaken them. It would weaken the sport, the high school sport.
0: Well, here's the deal, Kevin. It's already being done at the high school level. You're a blue-chip athlete. You've seen how many high schools they've been to. You know, they go to another high school's going to offer them more money, and their parents take them over to the other school and get more money. It's being done
1: right now.
0: Under the table. Oh, yeah. A lot of that's being done.
1: Under the table? Yeah. Wait, see, that's not real money then, is it? That's under the table. I thought you meant, like, uniforms and equipment.
0: Oh, no. If you were a blue-chip athlete, Kevin, all these schools are going after you. They're going to promise you more. You know, they'll essentially say, you play for us, you get a better chance of going to a top 10 college, you know, D1 college that will pick you up easier because of our program. But here's some incentive. Mom needs a new washing machine or refrigerator. We can do that for you. You know, that's the level it's got. Yeah. And mom say, okay, well, he's going to this school then.
1: That's like Plugola or something.
0: Yeah, in our business, yeah. Yeah, that goes on right now as we speak.
1: I see. So they may be weakening some of high school
0: But
1: minds.
0: I see your point. You know, that's a good point, because at that age, you know, you're 16, 17 years old, and you can dribble a basketball or catch a football or whatever. Money's not, you know, you don't know anything about money. Even when you're grown.
1: You don't know about money. Right, exactly.
0: Right. So yeah, I see the point that you're making, but what I'm saying is it's already taking place. But you're right; they should have some. Even the professional athletes need. I think many of the teams do that now. They sit down with the rookies and tell them about money, how to, you know, save their money, don't blow their money. Because a lot of them, once they get paid, the first thing they do is just buy a big car and big mansions and that, and then
1: buy the whole neighborhood,
0: right?
1: A Maserati.
0: Michael Cooper played for the Lakers. One day we're at the airport, we're at LAX, we're in our flight. So this is after he retired. And I said, what do you miss the most about playing with the Lakers? He told me straight up, I miss them checks. those direct deposits, I miss them checks. that was straight up, you know, but you're not taught what to do with your money, you know, even at the pro level or the college level or even high school. We need more financial literacy training, though. That's what that is.
1: Yeah, that's what I'm saying. Well, okay. Thanks for listening.
0: All right. Thanks, Kevin. Let's go to Cliff now in Connecticut. He's on line one. Grand Rising, Cliff, your thoughts on this?
2: Grand Rising, Brother Carl. Hey, good conversation. Hey, I think they all should be paid. But you know what? That's not going to happen because the majority of the great athletes are black. You know, trust me. Trump will have a problem with that. But anyway, I digress.
0: But no, that's a point. No, don't skate away. That's the point, too, why there's some objection to this, because they know that many of the athletes are black. You're right. And if the other folks are getting the money, they'd better sign off on it. But go ahead.
2: Absolutely right. But listen, the reason why I call, now, can I ask you a personal question in terms of your religious belief? So do you believe in God, the whole, you know, most black
0: people? I believe in God. I think everybody believes that there's a God.
2: Okay, so with that being said, now I got to commend you. Normally, with the Faith Brothers, you have two, but this one that you had the other day, Dr. whatever his name is, he seemed to be more open-minded. You know, so in other words, he's not too religious, too religiously programmed. All right, and then the week before that, you had a caller that was very very offensive towards the Honorable Minister Louis Farrakhan. And that's the reason why I'm calling. Even as a Christian, man, I just have complete faith, you know, in an Honorable Minister Louis Farrakhan. And as a Christian, you know, and I'm saying this because of the fact that there's nobody else on this level existing right now that just has this insight and the love for black people. And this has been constant throughout the years, Brother Carl. Now, let me give you two perfect examples in which I trust in them. Number one, remember the COVID? You know, I had some issues. You know, I didn't trust it, you know, taking that fake vaccine. It wasn't even a vaccine. It was an experimental remedy. You know, you had three companies, right? Pfizer, Moderna, Johnson & Johnson. And it was a mess. And this was under Operation Warp Speed under Trump administration. You know, so you still had Fauci, you hold the whole nine. And then Biden kept that when he got in office. He kept the same, you know, the same vaccine or the same people. He could have easily went to another firm or another pharmaceutical company. He kept the same one. So there's a good example of how both Democrats, Republican and Democrats, you know, both white, keep the same and have the same agenda. I just didn't trust it. But the Honorable Minister Louis Farrakhan said, don't take it. So why would he tell black people not to take it as though he wants to kill black people, in which he had a history of saving and caring and loving for black people? And then the second thing, too, man, he tells us how to eat and tells us how to live. Everything just makes sense. So for anybody, I get real offensive for anybody to attack the Honorable Minister Farrakhan, particularly, especially if you're a Christian and non-black.
0: Well, let me jump in. Let me jump in here, Cliff. Let me jump in here for a second.
2: That's okay.
0: I heard the brother that you talked about, and the first thing that came out, a phrase that's used to condemn Minister Farrakhan. So I know if those were the talking points. You don't know Minister Farrakhan personally. You just described him as what the other folks are saying. The other folks say he was anti-Zionist and all this kind of nonsense. If you had a conversation with Minister Farrakhan, you find out that he's a different, totally different person. You find out everything that he said is true. It may hurt some people's feelings, but it's the truth. And so he stated that, then he tried to back up why he said it. And if you're making an argument, make the argument first and then come to the conclusion. That's what lawyers said. Make a case. As soon as he said, describing Mr. Farrakhan the way he did, I tuned out because I knew he was going to present
2: you know,
0: that.
2: Exactly. And I felt offended by that. You know, and speaking on that, you know, and like I said, you know, the minister, he has developed and he has proven through his reputation, his love for black people, you know, and so it just makes sense. And I don't even see any black people. So now, getting back to Christianity, and when I'm talking about programming, so getting back to your guests, particularly as it relates to white people, because you said you got some non-black listeners, but in reference to that religion and what they do, particularly Christian nationalists, they believe that their God, if you got to have an image of your supreme being. And to them, it's white. Now, some people say white doesn't make a difference, you know, what the color has to do with it. But if you look at the image of their God, you know, it's white. But then when you look at Christianity, the majority of everything is white. You know, even to the point where black people and black Christians have to embrace their white God. Find me an image that white people, if color doesn't matter, let them start embracing a black Jesus, a black God. That ain't going to happen. So white superiority starts from their religion. And so if we're going to change, if we're going to elevate, we must find our God. And that does exist. Our God is the most powerful, omnipotent God. Our God, because why? Because we're the original people. And I'm getting into this by saying that there are other beings that exist in this universe, and it could be a process called cloning or mass producing in which these people came from. Now, I know it's a little sound like a little crazy or fiction, something of a sci-fi movie, but you got to entertain that. You know, so the original man, and you have guests that allude to this, that we as black people with our melanin, we are the original people. Where these other people came from, they could be produced. They could be products of another process from other beings that exist in this whole galaxy, this whole universe. Does that make a little bit of sense?
0: Oh, yeah. You're connecting some dots there, Cliff. Thank you.
2: All right, thank you, brother. I'm done. That's enough for today.
0: That's Cliff Collins from Connecticut.
2: Have a good weekend, man.
0: All right, you too. 29 away from the top there. Gene's in Pikesville, Maryland. He's on line 5. Grand Rising, Gene, your thoughts on this Open Forum Friday.
3: Grand Rising, Cole. Taxation without representation. Masson, in reference to high school sports, Masson has a contract with the, I think it's the Orioles, and they get lots of money from the cable contract that they have with a Major League Baseball team. In high school, if high schools generate and have a contract with some, you know, place like Masson or whatever, a cable company or whatever, yeah, the children should get paid. The number one high school, or at times number two, sometimes number three, but mostly number one, is St. Francis High School in Baltimore. Catholic high school, black nuns originated it, and those children go to the NBA, and you all already made the point in reference to that these college basketball players and football players, they make more money than a first-year player in the NBA. That's why that's one of the reasons why they're going back.
0: And Gene, let me interrupt you and ask this question. You mentioned that school in Baltimore. You mentioned about they have super athletes, student athletes. What about mm-hmm. academics? How are they academically?
3: Oh, the school is a great academic school. It is the model for black education and how it can be.
0: Do you have to adhere to the Catholic religion if you go to that school?
3: I don't think that it's required. This is America, man. Most of the people in America aren't even Christians, quote unquote Christians. You know, most of the people in America are the majority of people in America right now are heathens. they're godless people. That's my observation. As far as religion is concerned, I think that it should not be part of the Constitution the way it is right now, et cetera. And this is not a theocracy, and I don't think that religion truly is irrelevant in America. In some places, it is.
0: Administration is trying to blur that line between when it comes to religion. But go ahead and finish your thought.
3: I don't disagree with you on that. Okay, and then my other point, Claude Anderson. You mentioned Claude Anderson and economics, and I said taxation without representation. And the reason I called in was because and was making statements about his situation. Treason. We don't truly understand what treason is. And so, in other words, when we talk about America and we talk about Africa, the 13 original colonies, I said, did taxation without representation. That's why they broke away from England, right? And in Africa, 54 former colonies. And when I'm talking about treason, and I hear Brother Leo come on, and you have to, in my opinion, you have to be a little, you have to watch yourself in reference to treason. And I'm using Sekou as an example. They look at Sekou because they feel, I think, that he is treasonous, meaning that he wants to change the model that of how America is run, which is capitalism. And it's a threat if you're talking about moving toward a more socialistic model where you want to take corporations and make them be run by the government, right? And in Africa, it's the same way. Those former colonies, what we're saying as Pan-Africans sometimes is, well, what we should do is overthrow the Europeans and kick them out of Africa and take back our resources. That's treason, as probably some of the more people to the right, like we say, Donald Trump and them, they sort of look at it. I think they sort of look at it.
0: But here's the deal. They forget when they went in there and colonized our people that they don't call it that. What did they, when they did it, it was different. But when our people are fighting for their land and trying to get back now, they call them treason.
3: treason, ahead, right? And so, and then what you know, the Trump administration has done in Venezuela is, and what they were trying, what they're trying to do in Iran is, they want to have a 100-year a contract where they control the resources in these places. 100 years, and so in 100 years, you can you know, you're literally controlling the destiny of all those former colonies.
0: Okay, we're flat out of time, but I thank you for your thoughts. Sit up before on Friday, family. It's 24 minutes away from the top of the hour. You know how to reach us, 800-450-7876. And we'll take your phone calls as we take a look at the news, traffic, and weather in the cities. Next.

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1: My name is Dr. Lance London. I'm the CEO and president of the Carolina Kitchen. Well, to hear about Miss Kathy Hughes, I would hear stories about her. She was like legendary when I was in my 20s. And I used to hear about how she slept in the radio station with her son. And she just grinded and grinded and came from the dirt and built it up into something amazing. You know, she built an empire. So to me, she's not only a great inspiration, she showed a roadmap of what it takes to become successful. To do what it is that she has done really speaks volumes for what we all can do. She's showing us it can be done. Does that make sense? Every time Miss Kathy Hughes talks to me, I walk away stronger, prouder, and knowing what it is that I need to do to get to the next level.
0: This is Boss Talk. Inspiration from CEOs right here in the DMV.
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0: and Grand Rising County. Thanks for starting your weekend with us. 18 minutes away from the top of the hour. It's an open phone Friday. Free your mind and reach out to us at 800-450-7876. Before we go back to the calls, let me just remind you, coming up next week, some of our guests include psychologist Dr. Jerome Fox. You know him from his best-selling workbook, Addicted to White, The Oppressed in League with the Oppressor, A Shame-Based Alliance. Also, public enemy is Professor Griff will be with us. Mark from Anaheim will join us as well. New York journalist, legendary Herb Boyd will be here. Also, Pan-Africanist Dr. David Horn will check in. So if you are in Baltimore, make sure that radio is locked in real tight on 1010 WOLB. If you're in the DMV, we're on 1450 WOL. All right, let's go back to the calls on line four. Kevin, Brother Haki's joining us. He's in Baltimore. Grand Rising, Brother Haki, your thoughts on this open phone Friday.
1: Yes, sir. Grand Rising to you, Brother Carl. Hope you're well. Hope you're wonderful, brother. Good to hear you. Pleasure. Well, first, the brother mentioned some books, Dr. Tyrone Power's book, as well as The New Jim Crow. I must say, I certainly read both of them. We have Everyone's Place bookstore here in Baltimore. So generally speaking, we have access to a large, a very, very large amount of books in this area. So generally speaking, you're going to have some of the more, you know, well-read people coming from Baltimore. But, Carl, there was this weekend, there were several, last week, there were several things that went on. You know, first there was the March on Washington, and then, and I don't know if it got talked about, but the King, did you have anybody talk about the King, the Ashanti King?
0: No, fill us in.
1: Right. Okay, all right. So, well, it was, the King of the Ashanti was, I mean, I went to Howard and Bowie, where he spoke at both of the HBCUs. But, you know, there was a lot of different discussions. And I only wanted to add my, you know, analysis and opinion to it. Well, certainly I felt, and I posted it on Governor Westmore's page. I mean, not to, you know, shade or, you know, but I mean, and people can do what they want. But the county executive for Prince George's County was instrumental in getting him here. But I mentioned that, you know, that it possibly could have been more appropriate for him to attend the March on Washington, which was Friday. Now, I did that for my own selfish, ideological, political reasons. Here's what I learned. Like some years ago, Brother Carl, you know, what I consider a good sister friend, a friend I ran her campaign, a Nigerian sister in Prince George's County. She's been in the United States maybe at least like 20-something years, maybe like 40, right? And I was, you know, we just talking, and I said, yeah. And I remember when Dick Gregory said this, you know, and she just like looked at me. And I was like, wait a minute. Like, she lives in Prince George's County. She's been living here for decades. And she hasn't, like, heard of Dick Gregory. So I started realizing that, you know, there's definitely, you know, people staying, for instance, in their pockets. And I'll also add to that that there's a community, and a con community in D.C., for instance, and they have been going to Ghana for decades, like, you know, some years. And many of, for instance, the Ghanaians, and I think, you know, like somebody talked about Christianity, but many, for instance, are the Ghanaians. They don't come to like any of the African traditional types of events that happen, certainly in the D.C. area. So, you know, I just say that to say I wanted, and I started a movement to engage brothers in the continent, the diaspora, in terms of the levels of cultural exchanges that needs to take place, like certainly in this DMV area, but throughout understanding the struggles in the civil rights movement. And I thought that it would have been strategic, for instance, for you know, the Ashanti Henny, and, you know, somebody said, well, that wasn't his place. I'm like, look, I did more for Africa and for Africans than most people, certainly in this area, and I'm connected to Africans. It's not like a, you know, I'm taking an extreme position, you know, but, you know, certainly when people come, you know, to the United States, I feel like we need to ensure that that people understand, you know, the struggles that we have, you know, and I feel like, you know, as a fair, honest brother that work with Africans on a regular basis, we can ask that, have those conversations.
0: Good point. And thanks for sharing that with us, Brother Haki.
1: All right, Brother Carl. Thank you. And looking forward to the CBC. It's going to be a good experience. And, you know, black people should have to come together. And there's a lot of opportunities for us to demonstrate unity. So that's what I'm going to do in 2 weeks. Thank you, brother.
0: I think it's actually next week. But you know, what you do, just report back to us. Yeah. No, the following week. You're
1: thank
0: correct.
1: You.
0: Yeah. The following week.
1: Thank you.
0: I'm looking at the calendar. Yeah. Thanks, Brother Haki. Thank you for sharing your thoughts this morning. 12 minutes away from the top of the hour, Sister Sarita's calling from L.A. She's on line 6. Grand Rising. Sister Sarita, your thoughts on this Open Phone Friday.
2: Grand Rising, Carl. Grand Rising to you and Kevin and to the listening audience. And, of course, shout out to black women who truly deserve to be protected. And I want to give a shout out to Ade Lamar. I hadn't listened to KJLH in a while, but it's always good to hear her. She's been prominent on KJLH for close to 20 years, if I'm not mistaken. And so we're just grateful for her. She definitely, as Sister Fatima said, she definitely handled that sit down very responsibly, which I wouldn't expect anything less from a day.
0: But you know, before you go any further, that issue is not going away, Sister Sarita.
2: No.
0: Just looking on the internet, and some people are saying that white people are saying, oh, only black people can go to Leimert Park now?
2: Yes. So, of course, you know, of course, white folks are going to stir the pot in any capacity that they can. Unfortunately, we're going to have a backlash, but not just from the Mexican community. It will be from white folks making, you know, stirring a pot and being messy and causing the confusion. I've seen on social media where this Mexican posted, it's actually under the Ade Lamar interview with the sit down, and he says, "You wonder why are you asking why Asians, white folks, and Mexicans are all against black people?" And I'm thinking, you know, and he was young, he's a youngster, and I'm just like, wow, like, you know, unfortunately, he doesn't have a clue about what's coming out of his mouth, or him not even understanding the history with black people. But they have no interest. And so, honest to God, Carl, I mean, hearing that brother, it came on and was like, yeah, I read Black Labor, White Wealth, and it didn't impress me. And I'm thinking, I mean, folks said there will be some that we just will not. I think that was... Well, it's been several black folks, but if I'm not mistaken, I do believe Dick Gregory, it was somebody who said, or what maybe may have been Dr. Claude Anderson, I'm not for sure, who said we're just not going to reach everyone. And that comment alone, and I know he has a right to state what he feels and things of that nature, but and let me say happy birthday to the King, Dr. Claude Anderson, and thank him so much for the services that he's offered to our community and trying to get us to understand the importance of our community and us building it. So I want to say that. But to that brother, I just, you know, keep reading, brother. Keep reading. Do more than just Black Labor, White Wealth, because there's so much more with Dr. Clyde Anderson.
0: Yeah,
2: so
0: let me just jump in here. Let me jump in here, Sister Sarita. And I spoke to Dr. Anderson on his birthday. And Black Labor, White Wealth, if you sit around and just wonder why we're always the bottom of any metric there, any negative metric, unemployment, high school dropout, credit, just name it. We're at the bottom. And Dr. Yeah. Anderson's book shows us why we're at the bottom. He says it's not because we're inept or we're cursed. It was designed that way. That's what that book is. And then Powernomics is a roadmap to get us out of there. Unfortunately,
2: that is correct.
0: Not a lot of people pay attention to what Dr. Claude, we used to call him the man with a plan. They don't
2: That's what we called him at KGLH. Every time he pulled up, we was, hey, good morning to the man with the plan. But unfortunately, some people, even folks that are older, he's new to them. So they don't even know what we know regarding Dr. Claude Anderson. And I'm actually rereading Black Labor, White Wealth, and then I'm going to reread Powernomics because I'm starting my own business. So I just want to, you know, make sure I'm acquainting myself with what I need to do in order to move forward with my business. But, Carl, I also wanted to touch on, you guys were talking about how high school, you, Kevin, and the young man were talking about how high school and college and I think across the board, the payment should be across the board. I absolutely agree with Kevin regarding the payment, even with high school. But I think, Kevin, that it should be a like how they do in the industry when you have child actors acting, they set up an account for them. So I think that like a Coogan account should be set up, and that students or people are not able, parents or whoever are not able to touch that regarding. But I also believe that parents should be paid. And I don't mean paid in the sense of irresponsibly paid, because the child is the person that is performing what is required of them. But the parent also is the one who is the signature that has to be placed on there. So I do think that parents should be offered compensation as well. But a Coogan account should be, I agree with the young man and you, Carl, and I do believe with Kevin when he said, yeah, but it needs to be responsible. Well, responsibly doing that is to set up a Coogan account for an underage child. And then that way spending is understood. And also, I think that it should be required that they take and required on the parents and as far as and the children to take an economic class or understanding what it means to be economically afforded monies regarding your work ethic that you do. I think that's very important too. But also, Cora, I'm gonna close on this. I'm so happy that you had, I forget the doctor's name that you had, and I do believe it was this week regarding, no, or was it last week? It might have been this week regarding male, black men getting in therapy, and that I think that was very good, a very good show, Carl, because we definitely need to speak more regarding getting professional therapy, getting into speaking with someone. Our community desperately needs it. I've worked in a field, different fields, from education to working with mental to me dealing with 5150, all of that. So, people with 5150. So I think that is so important. But I also think it is very important when we're encouraging therapy for people to understand that therapy is just not you releasing what all has been done to you. Therapy also requires you to do self-reflection. I thank you, Carl, for taking my call, and I'll take my comments off the air. Thank you, Carl.
0: All right. Thank you, Sister Sarita. I want to say, if Kevin's there, I agree with you. They should have some sort of fund, a trust fund for students, so they can't touch it, or the parents can't blow the money for while their students are still in high school. Kevin?
3: Well, I think that the parents should also be taught how to use the money. You see what I'm saying? Because receiving the money and then, using it to pay bills isn't necessarily, a course, but a course on how to grow the money, you see. And that's, I think that we as a people have been, miseducated about the way to use money to, whether you're building a business or investing in business, because now the child has become a business And so therefore, it should be used in a business sense, not an employee. You see, he's an athlete, and instead of treating him like an employee, it treated like the investment that it can be. You see what I'm saying? So not only teach the child, the recipient of the money, if the parents are the guardians of the money, then they should also be challenged with investing that money, making that money grow. There's like a Bible story about that.
0: We're almost out of time, but I think I agree with you. You know, there needs some, that's why we have financial literacy. That's why we had that program that we did, was Thursday or Wednesday. We actually did that about financial literacy.
3: Yeah, man. That was great.
0: We're running the clock. We're running late, two away from the top of our family. It's an open phone Friday. Free your mind and reach out to us at 800-450-7876, and we'll take your phone calls after we check the traffic and weather that's next.

0: When severe storms hit and cell towers overload, don't get cut off from the people who matter most. 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
2: 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Okay, I don't got this.
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10: The reality is every generation experiences a technology powerful enough to change society. Transistor radios were replaced by boom boxes. 8-track tapes were replaced by cassettes, cassettes by discs. Landlines were replaced by cell phones. Television was replaced by cable, then satellite. Now everybody is streaming. However, this generation will inherit the first technology that can imitate thought itself. And all of us must decide how we will embrace artificial intelligence. AI is the first technology that will require us to set moral parameters for its usage. We must now decide what AI should be allowed and what should be prohibited. We must decide what happens to creativity, labor, truth, privacy, empathy, and democracy, and who will benefit. What will we require to remain uniquely human?
9: 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What's your reality?
11: What's your reality? What's your reality?
12: Meet the Red Bull Dragonberry Energizer. It's one of the many new drinks out.